0: the volume on mute, so you heard Mike Breen blasting through my speakers there for a little bit. That's my apologies. But we're a couple minutes away from tip-off. We're a couple of minutes away from puck drop as well. Game one Eastern Conference Finals on the ice. Canadiens and the Carolina Hurricanes. As Montreal, one of four teams remaining in the Stanley Cup playoffs, the only Canadian team looking to break the drought 33 years since the Canadian team last lifted Lord Stanley's Cup. And they were the last team to do it. They've got an uphill battle, though, facing that staunch Carolina team with that defense and Freddie Anderson playing Freddie Anderson postseason hockey, or at least first two rounds of Freddie Anderson postseason hockey. It's usually this round where he normally stumbles and bumbles. Montreal also 3-0. They swept that regular season series against Carolina. So we shall see, especially after last night, Vegas going on the road to Denver and taking out the Colorado Avalanche in game one. Should have two tremendous playoff games on our hands tonight. 310-840-4910 is the number to join the show. But, Brad, we got breaking news here. As of about 25 minutes ago, the reigning NFL MVP, Matthew Stafford. Remember, the Rams just drafted his replacement with the 13th overall pick a month ago in Ty Simpson. We thought maybe this was setting it up to be Matthew Stafford's last season. That might not be the case anymore. Matthew Stafford and the Rams have reached agreement on a one-year, $55 million extension that is worth up to $60 million. And so Matthew Stafford is now under contract this season and next season, and he's got up to $105 million remaining on his deal with the Rams. Stafford's going into his 18th season. He's going to be 38 years old this year. He'll turn 39 1 week before the Super Bowl, which is at SoFi Stadium in Los Angeles. So, Brad, does this change your opinion on what the plans now for Matthew Stafford, and does this make it even more of a head-scratcher that they drafted Ty Simpson with the 13th overall pick?
1: No, because I think this might have been in the cards the entire time. Now, Les Snead, of course, was always motivated to go Ty Simpson. He wanted the heir apparent to Matthew Stafford. You know, whether or not Sean McVay was in on that decision or was not in on that decision, that's up to your determination. And maybe McVay was, playing it differently to the public, compared to what was going on behind the scenes. But, there was full intention, and the rumors had kind of been already out there, publicly, that Stafford was working on some sort of extension. The belief was it could be multiple years. Could have been upwards of maybe 3-year extension. A lot of people felt it was going to be a minimum 2 years. So the fact that it's only a single year is a win for Ty Simpson. So what Ty Simpson can do is obviously learn behind the scenes, learn on the sidelines, absorb as much information as possible. You know, it's kind of a passe, antiquated strategy, but, we're seeing it as a distinct likelihood in Las Vegas as well, though on a minimized basis compared to this situation with Kirk Cousins and Fernando Mendoza. It's not like Cousins is going to start the regular season under center for how many games? It could be 3 to 5, could be a couple. We'll have to be wait and see what the determination is on that front. It's all going to be contingent probably on Mendoza's performance in the preseason and, of course, in training camp. But it comes to Ty Simpson, much longer leash for him unless Stafford were to be fell, God forbid, to a major injury, and he is then thrust into action at some point. So he could sit on the sidelines for a couple of years, learn from one of the best to play the game here the last decade plus, and then the kid gloves come off. He gets unwrapped a couple of years down the road, and you can take off as a result. So, yeah, I think this is, this is all part of the game plan by the front office of the LA Rams, and I still believe, and I've said it continuously here on BetMGM tonight, the team to beat in the NFL this year for the Super Bowl are the LA Rams. They don't have any weaknesses on paper. Some people would say, oh, what about their wide receiver? I mean, you got Puka Nacua, you got Davante Adams. I don't give a damn who the WR3 really is. It could be somebody already on roster. It could be somebody maybe they pick up at some juncture later this summer. It doesn't matter. They could play in more 13 personnel. There's even been discussions of like 14 personnel because they have just a plethora of tight ends. They have a strong ground game with Kyron Williams and Blake Corum. They got a solid offensive line. They got a very upgraded defense, and the downside defensively for them was always on the back end. But you get Trent McDuffie in there, Jalen Watson, former Kansas City Chief as well. I mean, they have made all of the upgrades necessary on that roster. They are a title team without question in my mind, of course, though, barring major injury.
0: Is 14, if that was very, I can't get past 14 personnel. Is that even a thing? I've never even heard of that. Four tight ends and
1: 14 personnel is a thing. Yes. There have been like rumors and discussions of some teams implementing some of those schematics out there. I know 13 has also been discussed, but somebody's like, well, there could be even 14 personnel. Who knows? McVay
0: That's
1: is
0: essentially
1: a mad
0: the
1: scientist.
0: Jumbo package.
1: Yeah, it is like a jumbo package. I wouldn't be surprised if McVay has like a two kicker formation.
0: All hail McVay. We will follow and copy and paste everything he does. I mean, look, just getting back to the Stafford thing. I don't know, man. I get it. The Packers did it with Rodgers. It got them a Super Bowl. Got them one Super Bowl appearance. They did it with Jordan Love. You know I love Jordan Love. I can't get it.
1: Yes, you
0: like,
1: do.
0: My two biggest man crushes, Jordan Love and Alex Caruso right now. And Aaron Judge.
1: But, oh, man. But either meat or the
0: Jordan
1: sandwich.
0: Love hasn't even been to an NFC title game. And you took him years before Rodgers was done. You just signed a one-year extension for Stafford. You got him for two more years. Doesn't that make the draft pick for Ty Simpson even that more stupid? Because if it was just one more year of Stafford, I could get it. Now it's likely to be two, and he could always retire at the end of next season. But why would you work out a contract extension then? You got an extension done. He's under contract for two more years. You took a 13th overall pick. When are the Rams going to be picking that high ever again? They got that because the Falcons. Why would you take it on a quarterback that you're now not planning on playing for at least 2 years? It doesn't make any sense to me. It doesn't make any sense, Brad.
1: You just answered your own question. You just answered your own question. When are they going to pick a number 13 again? That's it.
0: We wondered whether Ty Simpson should even go in the first round.
1: I understand that. Look, you and I are the same page for Ty Simpson. That's not really the argument here. It's based on their scouting profile, their front office, the people that work for them that dissect all of these prospects, the ins and outs, the strengths and weaknesses, the whole shebang. They felt that Ty Simpson is a franchise quarterback of the future. And the Rams are like, hey, we're 13. We're probably not going to be picking this high, at least for the next couple of years. Everything goes the way we expect it to. All the investments we made, including now the Stafford extension of another year. When are we going to be picking this high? When are we going to have the ability to kind of get the pick of the litter, so to speak, at the quarterback position? They were probably under the assumption it was not going to remotely happen in the next couple of seasons. So pull the trigger now, get our quarterback of the future, and let him learn under the league's best. I get it.
0: I think Ty Simpson stinks. I'm sorry. I think he stinks. We thought maybe the Jets would trade back into the first round at like 26, 27, desperate to try to take Ty Simpson because somebody was going to grab him at the beginning of round two. And the Rams, they flat out take them at 13 when you have the reigning NFL MVP. Just because when are they going to be picking 13 again? It doesn't. If they would pick 27, okay, maybe I can understand it. They picked 13 and decided to use it on a quarterback when you have the guy at 38 years old coming off the greatest season of his career. You just came up short in the NFC title game. You could have taken a receiver. You could have taken defense. Hell, you could have taken a kicker, and it would have been better than taking a quarterback.
1: Two kicker formations, all the rage, Pat.
0: They got Big Meavis coming back. You could have used your two kicker formation that you talked about with Sean McVay to use it on Ty Simpson. Now that they've given Stafford another year, it makes that draft pick even more stupid, in my opinion. I'm sorry, and Les Snead, I mean, he's one of the great executives in football. I think Les Snead is a moron for taking Ty Simpson at 13, and I can only hope that I'm proven wrong, and I'll be the first one to admit it. But we got to wait a while, unless there's a Stafford injury. They take a quarterback at 13, and we're all thinking, all right, this is going to be Stafford's last ride. Nope, he's got another year. So I really think that that draft pick is very, very, very dumb. But look, the Rams are planning for Stafford to be here for another two seasons, and that in likelihood means that they'll have two more cracks here of trying to get to the Super Bowl with this current window. And, I mean, could Stafford just be, like, aging like wine? Like, I know we think that it might not be possible for him to replicate the numbers he put up last year, but if the offensive line keeps him upright, I mean, he's like Aaron Rodgers in the sense that that arm is like a jetpack, man. That thing don't age. That arm does not age. The other parts of his body sure do. His back, that's for damn sure. You know, he'll be doing Sleep Number commercials till he's 70 and raking in the dough off it. That arm does not age, man. I'm sorry.
1: Yeah, that's entirely fair. I mean, that arm has got a lot of velocity zip on it still. There's no question about it. And he keeps himself in great physical condition. Like, I mean, he's lost a lot of weight. And he's gotten svelte. He's gotten more cut. Yeah, he looks like he's about, what, roughly 58? You know, the beauty of an individual like me, I don't have any hair. Okay? For those of you watching me on video, my hair disappeared. Poof. Years ago, on top of my dome, I got like the Bruce Willis effect. You have no idea how old I really am, but I've got a couple of those. I got a little peppering in the beard if I were to grow it out right now. Some of the grays, mixed in. But I'm clean shaven right now, man. You could say, "Oh man, Evans, you look like you're 35." God bless you if you were to say that to me. I could also be 65. You don't know the range of my age right now. Stafford looks ancient. That beard is getting whiter and whiter and whiter. He's going to be a full-blown Santa Claus from the neck up, by the time this season ends. But he can still sling it like a 25-year-old, and that's all that matters. Protect the man, and with the assets he has offensively on this roster, Davante Adams, Puka Nacua, the plethora of tight ends, the spectacular and creative two-kicker formation the Rams are going to feature this year. He's going to shatter records. It's going to be an amazing season in L.A.
0: And by the way, I need your skincare routine, Brad, because 48, you could be 28, man. You could be my age.
1: Tequila is the skincare routine, me and Bigo.
0: Just take it and just rub it all over your face.
1: Yeah, and then put it down the pie hole. It's wonderful. It's just wonderful. Look, the Mexican government tells me that tequila fights osteoporosis. My bones are good. My skin is even better.
0: Yeah. You drink enough to, I mean, your bones are, they're going to basically, you're going to have to take a power saw to get through them. 310-840-4910. We'll take a short break. We'll have our first playoff scoreboard update of the night for you when we come back. Knicks and Cavs tipping it off, and the Hurricanes and the Habs have also just dropped the puck as well. But when we come back, we'll play our favorite game, the Sports Geo game. We'll see if we can get perfection when we return. He's Brad Evans. I'm Pat Boyle. 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

0: Kick off to the final whistle. You're locked into BetMGM tonight. Weeknights with Brad Evans and Pat Boyle.
1: All right, welcome on back. BetMGM tonight, Westwood One Sports. He's Brad Evans. I'm Pat Boyle. Phone number to join the show is 310-840-4910. We've already got two goals in the first 2 minutes in Game 1 of the Eastern Conference Finals. If you thought it was just the Canadiens Sabres series, look out. Might be in store for another frenzy of goals here in this series. Seth Jarvis for the Hurricanes scored 33 seconds into the game. Cole Caulfield answered for the Habs 27 seconds later. Two goals in the first 60 seconds. Hurricanes won, Canadiens won. 17 and a half to go in the first period. Unreal. Unreal. And then at the Garden, Game 2 Eastern Conference Finals. Also a very high-scoring affair so far. A lot of shot-making early on after the Cavs blew the 22-point lead in Game 1, and my Knicks won it. In overtime, the Cavs offense doing a much better job tonight. They lead the Knicks 17-11 with 6:45 left to go in the first quarter. A quick 6 points for Evan Mobley, 6 points and 4 rebounds for Jared Allen. Knicks not doing a good job on the glass so far early on. I'm seeing a lot of second chance putbacks and a lot of open threes. For the Knicks, all 5 starters have scored. So basically everybody's got 2 or 3 points for the Knicks. And that is the story of this game so far. But Cleveland, they have made 6 out of 11 shots and 3 of 4 from deep. So let's hope the Knicks defense wakes up sometime soon here. As Josh Hart misses on a 3, I guess Jared Allen's just going to grab every rebound tonight. That's great. Okay, 310-840-4910. Brad, let's play our what is becoming quite the favorite game for us here, the Sports Geo game. Let's get video producer Monty in the mix, Michael Montgomery. He will read us off the questions where geography meets sports. And if you're watching live on YouTube or Twitter or Twitch, you can play along as well. The interactive game that is, again, geography meets sports. So I think that's, we've been playing it every day. So I don't need to explain it more than that. Brad, you ready to rock and roll for this?
2: Dude, I'm feeling perfection tonight. As long as Monty doesn't have a finger slip like yesterday with Havana, Cuba. But on the wrong side of the island, be strong, be accurate, Monty.
3: I'll do my best. I will do my best. We got an easy one kicking us off right here. First question.
2: All right.
3: Hope you guys are ready.
2: Chicago, Illinois.
3: Before he was traded, I wish, before he was traded to the Niners, Christian McCaffrey played his NFL home games where?
2: That would be anybody? Charlotte, North Carolina.
3: Oh, yeah.
4: That's right.
2: All right, so do you know where Charlotte is in North Carolina, Monty? That's the ultimate question here. It is South Central North Carolina.
3: Okay.
1: Wow, Charlotte's South not on the coast?
3: Central. I was going to say
2: it is
3: the
2: not
3: same
2: on the
3: thing.
2: Coast. I have driven through Charlotte. A lot of traffic in Charlotte. Decent skyline in Charlotte.
1: I'm going to guess probably right around there, Monty. Yeah. That looks like
2: yeah,
1: a
2: right
1: lot of-
2: there. Right there, Monty. You're right on top of it.
3: Yeah, nail it's close it, to the border. That's what I was going to ask.
2: It is. Nail it.
3: All right. I think I'm right. It's been nailed.
1: Oh, he shook the map.
2: Boom, shakalaka. I'm a giant geek.
3: Yeah, you know your maps.
2: I do.
3: One for one.
1: You're
3: all right.
1: Brad really does know. You're a cheat code.
2: A lot of road trips with an atlas in hand as a child. Pre-phones. Next.
3: Showing your age. Anyways, Cam Newton won the Heisman and a national title at this SEC school's town in 2010. What?
1: That would be Auburn. Auburn, Alabama. Yeah. Which I'm pretty sure, Brad. I don't know if you know where
3: it is. Where
1: that is. I think it is right near I thought it was near the border of Mississippi, but I could be wrong. I think Monty knows exactly where it is.
3: I do not. I was just looking for cities. Looks like there's one there.
2: Yeah, because I don't believe it's. I'm going to say it's like north central Alabama. Monty, are you other? Are you in the right state? Where? Yeah. Okay.
1: Yeah, he's in Bama. Come on.
2: Okay. Come on. All right, well, I see Mississippi only on my screen right now. Oh, the reason being is because I got to close the window. Oh, there you go. Okay, I got it. Yeah, I'm gonna say like north central Alabama is what I'm feeling. But I'm gonna leave it up to you, Pat and Monty, for the final call.
3: Does anybody know how big the city is? Is it a big city?
2: It's
3: I've
2: not
3: never
2: that big.
3: Been to Alabama.
2: No.
3: Okay. So it's
2: no.
3: I feel
2: the
3: like
2: largest
3: it's
2: city in
3: not...
2: Alabama, I believe, is Birmingham.
3: Okay. Do you know where Birmingham is? Because this seems like maybe Birmingham. It seems like the biggest city.
2: I think
3: in the
2: that's
3: state.
2: Roughly Birmingham. Yes.
3: So then we've got this guy southeast of Birmingham.
1: Would, yeah, do that one.
3: We have north of Birmingham. Seems like our two.
1: I don't
3: options.
1: Think it's yeah, that north.
2: I don't think it's so north. Like, I think it's south.
3: Maybe this guy just to the
2: could,
3: straight
2: yeah,
3: east of Birmingham.
2: It could be like, kind of northeast.
1: I don't know. No, I want to trust Brad. Was it Brad? Brad, you said south central Alabama.
2: I think originally I said north central Alabama, but I don't feel great about it. So, Pat, make the final call.
1: South central. Go south central, Monty.
2: All right. Go right there, right. Monty.
1: Plug us right there.
2: Plan it and pray. All right.
3: Not bad. Not
2: Very
3: bad.
2: Close. Very close.
3: 97 points, 47 okay. miles off, so not too bad. Okay. Just too far west. Those are perfect.
2: All right, next
3: though.
2: Question. That's okay. That's all right. It's all right.
3: Question number three. Horse racing. Secretariat won the 1973 Belmont Stakes by 31 lengths, completing the Triple Crown at this racetrack.
1: Well, Belmont's Long Island.
2: Yeah. So, you know, yeah. Long Island, New York. Yeah. But where on Long Island is it exactly?
1: So it's basically, I'm pretty sure.
3: That's as far as I can zoom in.
1: Go, it's east of that.
2: Yeah, it's definitely down the island.
1: I don't think it's too far into onto Long Island. I want to say once you start getting to more green, Monty, I think that's right around where Belmont. Yeah, right, left, go left. Right around, maybe a little bit more left than that. I would say Belmont's right around there if I remember correctly.
2: Yeah,
1: I think that's where now that's, island. I think that's where the Islanders now play is right next to that.
2: Yeah.
1: UBS Arena is Belmont.
2: It's an old track. So it's not going to be too far away from the urban part of New York City. So I think Pat is exactly spot on with that location. I say plant it right there, Monty. Here we go. Right. Drum roll.
3: Here we go.
2: And.
1: Oh, it's even more west.
2: Oh! Wow. Yeah. I didn't realize it was that close to the heart of the city.
3: We got 99 points, though. Only 16 miles off.
2: And 99 problems.
1: Oh, we got a 99 for that?
3: Yeah. 16 miles. Right, that's not bad. Right. I almost feel
2: we'll
3: like the
2: we'll
3: point system is it's a little too forgiving, I think. But I guess we had the entire map to choose from, so that's pretty good.
2: Well, so is my wife. Next question.
3: Before starting 99 straight major championships, Adam Scott was born in this southern hemispheric city. He's from Australia, right?
2: Oh, Jesus.
1: Adam Scott is almost certainly Australian.
2: Okay, yeah. But where in Australia is he from? It Melbourne, Sydney.
3: Yeah, the good news is
1: I don't got
3: that
1: a clue, but I got to figure all of Western Australia is like desert. So well,
2: yeah.
1: not well, not
2: dude,
1: all.
2: Yeah, dude,
1: once you get
2: yeah,
1: real so, west,
2: no,
3: that's the only
2: go
3: Western
2: way
3: city.
2: East, southeast,
1: yeah.
2: southeast.
1: Yeah.
2: There you go. That's where Melbourne
1: Adelaide,
2: and Sydney are located.
1: Melbourne. Sydney.
3: But we don't know if it's one of them, right? It could be.
1: No, I have no idea.
2: It could be. Yeah, it could be Darwin, but I don't know. But I would guess Melbourne or Sydney. Channel your inner koala, Monty.
3: All right, I'm just going to pick this one because I have no idea.
2: Yeah, do it.
3: Oh, why not?
2: Yeah, roll with it.
3: No, it was the Jesus. Western one. I should have listened to my gut.
1: Well, was it west or that? That's like south central.
2: No, Australia. That was in the middle.
3: Oh, yeah.
2: Yeah, it was south central Australia. So what is that? Melbourne
1: I think that's Adelaide.
2: Adelaide?
3: I have no idea.
1: Let me see. Adam Scott.
3: It doesn't say, unfortunately.
1: Let's see where he's from.
2: I'm hungry.
1: Where was he born? Adelaide. I literally nailed it. It was from Adelaide.
2: Oh! I had no idea where Adelaide was on the map, though. So
3: it's helpful now.
2: Well, you know. How bad ball. Was it? How many points?
3: 62 points. So pretty terrible.
2: Jeez. Oh, that's
1: well, I mean, here we have no idea. If we knew it was Adelaide and then got it wrong, that's one thing. We had no idea what freaking part of Australia he was from.
2: Yeah. Sure. Yeah. Sure. It's very. All right. We got to make it up. Next one.
3: All right. Last question. Luka Doncic was born in this capital city in 1999 before joining Real Madrid's youth academy at 13. Where did he just go back to after he got injured?
1: I know Slovenia. I don't know where the capital, Ljubljana. I don't know where the capital of Slovenia is.
2: It is not a big country. So,
1: yeah,
2: we get Slovenia.
1: No, Monty, you're in the right spot. We get the acronyms, too.
3: Right?
1: So one is no, that's Slovakia. Slovenia is right next to it. No, on the left.
3: Am I
2: that's
3: crazy?
2: Austria.
3: Where? Yeah.
1: Underneath Austria.
3: T? Oh, S-I,
2: yeah, there it is.
3: I guess. That's Switzerland. That's Switzerland. That's
2: yeah, no, it's not Switzerland. Not that's definitely not Switzerland.
3: I think it is. Man. Switzerland is by Italy and Austria. Right? Am I crazy?
1: I think you're crazy.
2: It's in the
3: Alps. Switzerland.
2: That is
3: a huge
2: not
3: mountain range right there.
2: Yeah, Switzerland is north of Italy.
3: Okay, well, either way, that's
2: not
3: Slovenia.
2: We're not looking for Switzerland. We're looking for Slovenia.
1: Dude, I'm telling you, that's Slovenia. SI is Slovenia. Because I don't know what it's how you actually say the country in Slovenian, but that's Slovenia.
3: All right.
2: And then there's an urbanized area right next to where
3: the
2: abbreviation is.
3: Yeah.
2: Planet.
3: All right, Pat.
2: And boom!
1: Yeah.
2: We got an eruption, earthquake. Yeah. In Slovenia.
1: Oh, I'm telling you, that's Switzerland. Eat it.
3: Well, wait. What's the abbreviation for Switzerland then?
1: Probably SU.
2: SZ maybe.
3: There's neither are on the map, so I don't know.
2: It's in just north of Italy.
3: I know that. That's I know, but there's nothing here.
2: Yeah, like look for Lake Zurich. It's a giant lake.
3: Yeah, I mean it's not important.
1: CH is the country code for Switzerland.
3: That makes no sense.
2: All right,
3: we
2: final score.
3: Fix that. 881. All came down to Adam Scott.
2: We got robbed. Yeah, we got robbed on the Adam Scott.
1: What was our 881?
3: Yeah.
2: Is that terrible?
3: You got 3 A pluses and 1 D.
1: I mean, we got the freaking country, right?
3: It's not good enough.
1: Australia's weird, dude. I mean, there's like five cities and they're all like 100 to 1,000 miles apart from each other.
3: I'm not blaming
2: along
3: anybody.
2: The coast,
3: I'm just
2: except
3: saying
2: for Darwin.
3: Stating the facts.
1: I think it's BS. We literally nailed 4 out of the 5, and we don't even crack 900.
2: They have big spiders in Australia.
1: They got a lot of things I've never seen before in my life that would probably freak the hell out of me.
2: That will kill you. That will kill you.
1: I got to get to Australia. You've ever been there, Brad?
2: No, I want to go there. I want to go to New Zealand. I got to check out that part of the world. Hey. Here's a fantastic excuse. Why don't we talk to our bosses and cover the NFL in Melbourne as, of course, the Rams and Niners are playing there to kick off the season. Let's go.
1: Yeah. Hey, why don't you guys just expense a $2,000 flight for us? And
2: yes,
1: yeah, we'll cover the game live.
2: I'll just eat Vegemite the entire time. I'm totally fine with that.
1: Because our show actually is during the time the game kicks off. So it would be perfect.
2: Yeah, exactly. Done.
1: You wouldn't eat Vegemite. You would yak.
2: We might have to make this happen at some point on BetMGM tonight. Maybe we're going to do it in honor of that game that night. Brad Evans eats Vegemite live on the air. Yes or no that he barfs? Can we get odds at BetMGM? I can tell you right now, yes is minus odds.
1: I wouldn't let you do that alone. I would join you. I wouldn't let you drown.
2: Famous last words.
1: All right, we're going to take a break. 310-840-4910. When we come back, we'll get you a playoff scoreboard update for both Knicks and Cavs and Habs and Canes. And we'll also play another game. Brand new one here on BetMGM tonight called Guess Who? Brad will break it down when we come back. He's the creator of it. He's Brad Evans. I'm Pat Boyle. This is BetMGM tonight on Westwood One Sports.
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1: Welcome on back. 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He's Brad Evans. I'm Pat Boyle. Phone number to join the show, 310-840-4910. Again, that's 310-840-4910. Quick scoreboard update here. End of the first quarter, game two, Eastern Conference Finals in the NBA playoffs, and the Cavs lead my New York Knicks 27-24. Evan Mobley, big first quarter, 10 points and 2 rebounds. Jared Allen's got 6 points and 6 rebounds, so the bigs from Cleveland showing out and showing up. James Harden and Donovan Mitchell, both with just 3 points, and Brad, Donovan Mitchell does not look 100%. I wondered if that ankle was maybe starting to bother him again. That's the reason why he... You know, didn't perform late in that game rather than just going invisible for invisible sake. I don't think he's 100%. He does not look good the way he's running up and down the floor. And he had a 3 in the final second of the first quarter. Other than that, he would have been scoreless in the first quarter. For the Knicks, Karl Anthony Towns, 7 points and 4 rebounds. Mikal Bridges has 6 points. Jalen Brunson, only 2 points on 1 of 3 shootings. So very interesting first quarter, to say the least. Speaking of interesting, I mean, the Montreal Canadiens cannot be stopped right now. Road team got it done last night in the Western Conference Finals Game 1 with the Golden Knights beating the Avalanche 4-2. We're still got 8 minutes left to go in the first period, Brad, and the Canadiens have already put 4 goals past Freddie Anderson.
2: Holy smokes!
1: Yeah, wow. You might have to give Freddie Anderson an early shower. It's 4-1 Habs, 8 minutes left to go in the first period. That is a stunner. This Canadiens offense cannot be stopped at the moment. All right, Brad, brand new game here. It's called Guess Who. Break it down to us. Let the people know what it's about, and then let's play.
2: All right, it's a game. For those of you who might be familiar from my old SiriusXM show, we had to get through COVID somehow, some way. I invented this. It's based on the kids' game with a twist. So here's how it works. I'm going to give you 3 clues to correctly answer who I'm describing. You're going to get 3 guesses. You'll get a guess after each clue. What player team that I'm attempting to describe in today's category. If you get after the first clue, it's worth 20 points. After the second clue, it's worth 10 points. After the third clue, it's worth 5 points. And you run out of guesses, you need to get 0. Today's category in honor of NBA legend Rick Barry, we had on earlier in the show, NBA playoff 50-point club. So these are guys that scored at least 50 points in a single NBA postseason game. Pat, are you ready?
1: I'm ready to rock and roll, baby.
2: All right, Monty, build a visualization. So follow along if you're watching the show right now on X or on YouTube. And, of course, if you're listening, you'll essentially get the same effect. Again, today's category, 50-point performers in the NBA postseason. Clue number one, scored 50 points in a playoff game against the Pistons in 1986.
1: Against the Pistons. And that was right before Jordan got into the league. Can't be Jordan. 1986. All right, I'll and if I guess and I get it wrong, is that it, or I can guess each clue?
2: No, keep guessing. You're gonna guess each clue.
1: Okay. All right. I'm just gonna, the first person that comes to my mind that played in the 80s and was probably still pretty damn good is Larry Bird.
2: Second clue. He was a member of the NBA 75th anniversary team that was revealed in 2021-2022.
1: Okay. So it's one of the great players of all time. Who was in the East? Was it a finals? Did the Pistons get to the finals in the 80s? I don't know. This is probably wrong, too, but I'm just going to throw out one of the other greatest players of all time here. How about Magic Johnson?
2: Third and final clue now, worth only 5 points in this the particular instance. The two-time dunk contest winner ranks number 18 all-time in total points scored. Who is it?
1: Two-time dunk contest winner.
2: All right, to recap, I'll let you think. Scored 50 points in a playoff game against the Pistons in 1986. Clue number two, he was a member of the NBA 75th anniversary team in 2021-2022. And the two-time dunk contest champ ranks 18th all-time in total points scored. Pat, who is this?
1: I'm trying to think of some of the great dunkers of all time. Oh, this has to be this has to be Dominique Wilkins. It's got to be.
2: Ding ding ding ding ding! Correct. Way to go, Pat! You scored 5 measly points. All right, you want to do another one?
1: Yeah, better than nothing. I'll take it.
2: All right, again, 50 points. Performers in the NBA playoffs. That is the category. Clue number one. Score 51 points in a playoff game against the Chicago Bulls in 2009.
1: Against the Bulls in 2009. Okay. I'm going to go ahead and say LeBron James.
2: Clue number two. A 10-time All-Star and Hall of Famer, he ranks number three all-time in threes made.
1: Well, Monty accidentally put up the third clue, so let me shield it. 10-time All-Star, Hall of Famer, third all-time in threes made. Wow. I mean, this should be an easy one. I'm completely drawing a blank here.
2: All right, I'm going for that one. Third clue might be a giveaway. Legendary film critic Roger Ebert once said this about him, quote, "He is that rarity, an athlete who can act," end quote.
1: Well, that didn't give it away. That gives me nothing, but I know now, third all time in threes, this has to be freaking Ray Allen.
3: Correct! He got game, baby! All right.
4: Five more points.
1: I can't believe I didn't get it after the second one.
4: I thought the Ebert one was a dead giveaway. Jesus Shuttleworth, legendary. Absolutely legendary acting effort by Ray Allen. All right, third and final one. And guess who? Clue number one, scored 50 points in a playoff game twice in the abbreviated 2020 season.
1: It's either one or two, and I'm hoping I get the max points here. Give me guy that we were just talking about, the Spider, Donovan Mitchell.
4: Clue number two, he was drafted number 7 overall in 2016.
1: And the other one that's got to be is Jamal Murray.
4: Correct! You scored 10 points, man. You should have gone the other direction. We got the maximum points. So, again, the three players in Guess Who tonight. Dominique Wilkins, you got 5 points. It came down to the last clue. Ray Allen, absolute legend, came down to the last clue. Got 5 points there. But you redeemed yourself. Denver's own Jamal Murray got on the second clue, 10 points for a total of 20 points. There you go. The inaugural Guess Who, ladies and gentlemen, right here on BetMGM tonight.
1: I'll take it. By the way, tremendous job with the graphics. Yeah, it was great game. Great job by you. I know you said you used to play that a long time ago. Tremendous game. Love it. Good job with the clues. Good job with the players. A little bit of you basically hit the old school, you hit the mid school, and you hit the new school. Shout out to Monty, Michael Montgomery, our VP video producer, for those tremendous graphics. If you're watching live, YouTube, Twitter, and Twitch. Great job, you, Brad, and Monty. You guys carried that segment, and I was the idiot that barely knew Dominique Wilkins and needed the third clue to get Ray Allen.
4: You were the guinea pig, and you still scored a respectable 20 points. This is your first time playing, amigo. I mean, this is your rookie-level entrance into Guess Who, so you now know what is going to happen. I will say this. When we do this game next time, you're going to have Brandon Combs, our outstanding producer here on the show, to assist you. But the downside with Brandon, he's a notorious cheater.
1: He is, and I truly believe that 100%. I truly do believe 100%. He'd be Googling away while the segment was going on. Just like he probably Googles away during the list, and Monty probably, yep. Or Monty feeds him the list the night before. There might be some double cheating going on in the list every Friday.
4: Yeah, I think that's a distinct possibility on all of those accounts. No question about that. By the way, you want a couple of baseball scores? Well, we got a couple of minutes here before we got to head to break. I'll give them to you. The Atlanta Braves up 6-3 on the Miami Marlins right now. Sandy Alcantara got blasted in that one. Your New York Yankees down 1-0 to Toronto in the top of the sixth. Earlier today, Mets won 2-1 over Washington. Trade Freddie Peralta to the Cubs, please, and thank you. Pittsburgh won 6-2 in St. Louis. Cleveland beat Detroit 3-1, and we have two games remaining tonight as part of our MLB streaking game. We outlined them earlier. Rockies, D-backs, A's, and Angels. So there you go, the latest in Major League Baseball on this hashtag Tequila Thursday.
1: Yeah, Jazz Chisholm, no hits so far for our guy David Dykstra. Took him in our Let's Go Streaking segment. Yankees only have 2 hits. The Blue Jays went with an opener and Braden Fisher, and the Yankees can't touch the Toronto bullpen here. They only scored 1 run yesterday, so we'll see. Only down 1-0, though, and they just got out of a jam, so going to the bottom of the sixth. All right, Brad, we'll bid you adieu, brother, for the rest of the weekend as well. Enjoy your holiday weekend, dude. Can't wait to see you in a couple of days, and yeah.
4: And congrats to my youngest son, Rowan, who is graduating from high school. Way to go, you stud.
1: All righty. When we come back, the Giants are giving Joe Shane an extension. Why?
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13: 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Okay, I am on anxiety-riddled Knicks watch all night. I'm watching the Knicks game on my other screen here. And so we'll be keeping you posted on that as we do every night. We're your nightly Central Sports Hub. We keep you posted on the games as they're happening, in-game analysis, instant reaction as soon as the games are over, especially during the playoffs here where we've got basically an NBA playoff game, a conference final basketball game, and a conference final hockey game every night for like basically the next week and a half here. So this is awesome stuff, but not for my blood pressure. Maybe not for my blood pressure.

0: pressure. Let's get you a scoreboard update here, and then I want to jump into some big NFL news today. So speaking of my New York Knicks, after the 22-point miraculous comeback in Game 1, they fell behind early in Game 2 against the Cavs, but now the Knicks are back in front here. They lead Cleveland 45-40 with 3:15 left to go in the second quarter. For the Cavs, Evan Mobley, 14 points and 3 rebounds. And I was listening to the game with the volume up in the latest commercial break, and I'm seeing some of my friend group chats, texts coming through here and on social media. Apparently, the broadcast on this game, the ESPN Mike Breen broadcast, they are reporting, they're talking quite a bit about Donovan Mitchell's ankle injury, which Donovan Mitchell was kind of nursing an ankle injury going into the postseason. Again, we're into the conference final. This is the third round. The Cavs have played back-to-back seven-game series, and at times, like I don't think Donovan Mitchell has, I don't think Donovan Mitchell's missed a game so far in this postseason. Unless I completely missed something, yeah, he has not missed a game in the playoffs. He's played all 15 games, and the minimum he's played has been 31 minutes in any game. The fewest amount of points he scored in a playoff game so far has been 15, and he hasn't admitted being hurt, hasn't admitted being tired. But I mean, I'm just, again, even just the eye test, looking over, when he was on the floor, and I don't think he's been, I think he just got back in here with a couple minutes to go in the second quarter, but Donovan Mitchell's not 100%. There's no way. There's just no way that a guy of his talent, his scoring ability, looks the way he does if he's not hurt. It wasn't on the injury report, but apparently the NBA, this ESPN broadcast here, this Cavs-Knicks Game 2 broadcast, is talking quite a bit about this ankle problem that's been bothering Donovan Mitchell. And again, in case you forgot, Game 1, Knicks were down 22 points with under 8 minutes to go. And we talked a lot, Brad and I, about Donovan Mitchell taking only 2 shots in the final 8 minutes of regulation. Only 2 shots. Had a turnover, didn't have a rebound, didn't have assist, nothing. Nothing. He looked great for the first 3 quarters. But there are some videos that surfaced on social media of Donovan Mitchell looking a little limpy, heading to the locker room after that game finished in overtime back on Tuesday night. And again, doesn't look very good. He's got 5 points on 2 of 6 shooting. So that's definitely something to monitor. Absolutely something to monitor. Meanwhile, for the Knicks, Karl Anthony Towns leading the way, 13 points and 6 rebounds. Mikal Bridges has 10 points. I don't think Jalen Brunson's hurt. He's only got 2 points. So the stars on each team struggling mightily. After Brunson scored 38 in Game 1 and Donovan Mitchell scored 29 in Game 1, they've combined for just 7 points here with under 3 minutes to go in the first half. But again, the Knicks lead at 45-40 late in the second quarter. And then meanwhile, on the ice, finally, we've gone a decent chunk of time without any goals. I mean, the Canadiens, they just played on Monday, that Game 7 against Buffalo. The Hurricanes have been off for 12 days, and Montreal lit them up in the first period. In Carolina, the Habs going into the first intermission with a 4-1 lead. Montreal, I think, scored 4 goals on their first 9 shots. Freddie Anderson for Carolina, who famously or infamously is very, very good in the first 2 rounds of the playoffs, and then, or first round of the playoffs, and then as the postseason wears on, he can stumble, bumble, fumble. Well, he had 4 pucks put past him in the first period, still in the game, but the rookie Jakub Dobish, the legend grows. He'd give up a goal in the first period. He's already made 13 saves, though. So Montreal leads Carolina 4-1 at the end of the first period. Okay. Big football news today, especially for me as a New York Giants fan. The Giants are signing general manager Joe Shane to a multi-year contract extension, pairing him with new coach John Harbaugh for years to come. That's the reporting from Jordan Renan and co-signed by Adam Schefter. And as a Giants, I think I speak for most Giants fans when I say, why? Why on earth is Joe Shane getting a contract extension? He has done absolutely nothing to deserve a contract extension. Zero. This franchise has been a laughingstock for basically as long as he's been in charge. Let me just first give you the record, because sometimes, you know, you can make excuses, draft picks, trades, free agency, this, that, and the other. But, you know, you are what your record says you are sometimes. And Joe Shane and Brian Daboll, when he was the coach, they got paired together coming here, both coming over from Buffalo. I'll say it, maybe as a Giants fan, maybe one of the flukiest playoff seasons I've ever seen in my life. 9-7-1, Daniel Jones and Saquon Barkley take them to the playoffs. They beat the Minnesota Vikings, who had 13 wins that year, and then they get destroyed. They get creamed by the Eagles. All right, so 9-7-1, year one. Year two under Joe Shane as the GM, 6-11. Gave Daniel Jones a big fat contract extension, by the way. 4 years, $160 million. That didn't pan out very well. 6-11 in year two. Then in 2024, 3-14. So in 3 years under Joe Shane, the Giants went from 9-7-1 to 6-11 to 3-14. And then last year, 2-13, and still found a way to somehow botch the number one overall pick by winning their last two games against the Las Vegas Raiders and the Dallas Cowboys. Not that they needed the number one overall pick. They had Jackson Dart. This was his rookie season. I don't think the Giants were going to then say goodbye to Jackson Dart and try to draft Fernando Mendoza, but you could have had leverage. And they won two meaningless games at the end of the season. So that's, in a nutshell, the 4 years now going into year five for Joe Shane. 9-7-1, big step back to 6-11, giant step back to 3-14, still at the bottom of the football ranks at 4-13 this past year. They've gotten worse. They've gotten worse, the Giants have under Joe Shane. They bottomed out, and then they stayed at the bottom, and yet he was still allowed to draft another class this year, and now he's going to be here for multiple years with John Harbaugh. Before we get to that dynamic, let's just say, okay, well, Pat, you're excited about the Giants this year, aren't you? Yeah, I am. I mean, hell, you're picking the top 10 long enough with multiple picks in the top 10 this year. Yeah, sooner or later, you should find a way to be good no matter how bad the front office is. Let me just take you through some of the draft class for Joe Shane here. With his first, this is a good one. They had two picks in the top 10 that year. Kayvon Thibodeau. Kayvon Thibodeau is still on the Giants. He's been a disappointment. I wouldn't say he's been an all-out bust. I mean, he was the fifth overall pick. But so far, through 4 years, three of them have been disappointments for Kayvon Thibodeau. His rookie year, he had some flashes. I'll give him that. Four sacks, two forced fumbles, had a touchdown. Year two was at the time most Giants fans were saying about Joe Shane, wow, all right, at least he nailed the Kayvon Thibodeau pick. Year two, 11.5 sacks, three forced fumbles. In the last 2 years, Kayvon Thibodeau has combined for 8 sacks. That's it. 8 sacks and 53 tackles. His last 2 years have been a giant disappointment after he got a lot of Giants fans' hopes up with his first two seasons. The 7th overall pick that year in Joe Shane's first draft is one of the biggest busts in the last 10 years of the draft. Evan Neal, who is a human turnstile, and yet got a one-year extension this year. Hilarious. A one-year extension for basically the league minimum for Evan Neal. Wandale Robinson was in that draft class. That was a good draft pick. I'll give him that. He just signed with the Tennessee Titans. And basically everybody else, Josh Azudu, Cordell Flott, Daniel Bellinger, Dane Belton. I mean, the rest of that draft class is a waste. It's a waste. 2023. The Giants go Deonte Banks with their first pick. Bust. He is a bust. There's no other way around it. John Michael Schmitz for the offensive line, who is the starting center, has had some decent play. Jalen Hyatt, bust. And then the rest of that draft, Again, non-factors for the New York Giants. 2024 looked pretty damn good. And that kind of saved Joe Shane's job going into the 2025 season. Malik Nabers, unbelievable rookie season, breaks records. Tyler Newbin and Drew Phillips in the secondary, both had very good rookie seasons, both took gigantic steps backwards last year. Theo Johnson, a lot of promise, a lot of potential, still waiting for him to fully deliver. Overall, decent draft class, and that saved him his job. You know how many general managers have decent draft class? You know how many general managers have good draft class? Draft classes? Last year, the mix, again, Abdul Carter, disappointment in his rookie year. Falling asleep in team meetings, getting benched in the first quarter of games, not living up to the hype. Not living up to the promise. Abdul Carter in his rookie season, 4 sacks, 2 forced fumbles, but for the most part, a disappointment. Then you have Jackson Dart. The Giants traded back into the first round for him. I'm very excited about Jackson Dart. I love Jackson Dart. I'll give Joe Shane that. Cam Scataboo also in that draft. Great rookie season, then he got hurt. There's been some hits. There's been plenty of big misses. Plenty of big misses. And if you wonder why, how the Giants can be at 6-11, have a pretty decent draft pick each round, and then get worse to 3-14, have a top 5 pick. And remember, in Joe Shane's first draft class, they had 2 top 10 picks. Then go 4-13 and have 2 more top 10 picks this year and still be in the bottom of the basement of the National Football League, you would ask yourself, how does this guy still have a job? Let alone, why does this guy get a contract extension? Please tell me why. The roster construction of Joe Shane has been a big problem as well. The Giants haven't had up until this past year, the Giants have had no offensive line depth. Their offensive line has been poor. Their offensive line always gets hurt. And like I said, part of the guys that he drafted to fix that, Evan Neal, gigantic bust. The Giants haven't had good linebackers in years. And up until Jackson Dart, the Giants got 1 good year from Daniel Jones and decided to give him a big contract extension. And I don't care what Daniel Jones just looked like in this past year with the Colts. It was clearly the wrong move. It was a desperate move to give Daniel Jones a contract extension. And instead, they let Saquon Barkley walk to the Philadelphia Eagles, where he wins them a Super Bowl in year one. Because in Joe Shane's words, I'm not going to pay a $40 million quarterback to hand the ball off to a $15 million running back. Oof. Well, that was a bad one. Then comes who he picked as head coach, which is Brian Daboll. Brian Daboll in year one wins coach of the year. Soon after that, not that great of a coach. Couldn't get along with coordinators. Had several coordinators leave the team. Most notably, Wink Martindale. And now, the Giants and Joe Shane, they've got John Harbaugh to come here. Great. I love it. I'm very optimistic about the Giants season here. But a lot of the reading between the tea leaves and the dynamics and the reported dynamics of what this situation is like for the New York Giants, it's that John Harbaugh is basically a czar. He's got a lot of power. Joe Shane has reportedly, again, according to some folks who I trust and I'm friends with, and I know have the pulse of the team and what's going on, Joe Shane has been stripped of a lot of powers. Joe Shane is not the general manager like Howie Roseman is the GM of the Eagles. Joe, in terms of the power and the decision-making, Joe Shane is not the GM like John Schneider is for the Seahawks or Eric DaCosta is for the Ravens. John Harbaugh has... I mean, he's not the GM, but, like, he's closer to Bill Belichick than he is to a head coach that makes zero decisions in terms of front office personnel and decision making. Look at who the Giants got in free agency this year. Isaiah Likely, former Raven. Pat Ricard, former Raven. Look at the assistant coaches they've brought on here this offseason. A lot of John Harbaugh guys. You know, most NFL teams, it's the GM that says, that picks the head coach. And yes, a head coach will have preference, but there's a lot of GMs that will say, all right, I'll sign off on this guy. This is who we want. This is the direction we want the team. It's not often that you get a head coach that basically gets to hand pick his entire staff. So, from what I've been led to believe, Joe Shane was kind of had a lot of his manhood taken away this offseason. Had a lot of powers reduced this offseason. Why is he getting a contract extension? Why? Doesn't make any sense to me. Doesn't make a lick of sense. So I'm upset about that. Joe Shane contract extension with the New York Giants. Not only that, very troubling news on Malik Nabers. Very troubling news. John Harbaugh said about Malik Nabers' knee injury, remember the torn ACL that he suffered in week four last year in September. Then we found out that Malik Nabers underwent a second surgery just a couple of weeks ago to remove some scar tissue that was causing stiffness. But the Giants were hopeful that Malik Nabers was going to be back for training camp. Well, now that's not necessarily the case. Now the New York Giants don't know when star wide receiver Malik Nabers will be back. John Harbaugh saying it was, quote, not a simple, end quote, knee injury. I mean, I'm in full-blown panic mode. I'm in full-blown panic mode. John Harbaugh said after the third OTA practice this week for the Giants, quote, about Malik Nabers, quote, he's in the middle of it. It's such a hard thing. It's an ACL and whatever else he had in that knee, end quote. What did he have in that knee that we got Daniel Jones tears an Achilles in November and reportedly he's already on the field, he's ready to go? Patrick Mahomes tears his ACL in one of the final weeks of the season. He's going to be ready to go. Malik Nabers tore his ACL in September. Jason Tatum tore his Achilles. He was back 10 months later looking like in his prime. And I know that he ended up getting hurt. It was a different leg and a knee. It wasn't like it was anything to do with the Achilles tear that he had. You got Malik Nabers, who should be in the prime of his career. He's 23, 24 years old. He tears an Achilles in September. He's not going to be ready to start the season? Or there's a chance he's not going to be ready? How's that possible? Modern medicine has like rapidly progressed. And Malik Nabers, we're getting into the sort of language here where it feels like the Giants are kind of letting us know, hey, there's maybe a 50-50 shot he's going to be ready. John Harbaugh said, quote, just impossible to predict. I mean, the goal is to start the season and get out there sometime in training camp. That'd be the goal. And we'll see what happens, end quote. I mean, I want to rip my hair out of my head hearing that, reading that. I want to explode. I want to explode. I'm starting to get less and less confident. I'm more and more pessimistic. Malik Nabers, he might not even be ready to start the season. And I had all the confidence, hope, expectations that the Giants are going to be a playoff team this year. Well, if you're telling me that a guy that basically was breaking rookie records 2 years ago and got off to such an amazing start in year two last year, now all of a sudden he might not be ready to start the season, or he could be compromised, or that Malik Nabers might have a knee of a 60-year-old, then forget about it. Wash the season down the freaking tubes if that's the case. Forget about all the confidence that I had. Because that's a bad omen of things to come, man. That is a real bad omen. And I hope I'm wrong. And I hope that I'm overblowing this out of proportion. This is a typical football fan in May freaking out about an injury that in that off-season surgery that we roll around for week one. Malik Nabers is 100% ready to go and puts up 80 yards and a touchdown. I really hope. I really, really do. I'm feeling less and less confident that that's going to happen. 310-840-4910 is the phone number to join the show. If you're a football fan, if you're a Giants fan, you want to weigh in, do you think Joe Shane should have gotten an extension from the New York Giants? And also, am I freaking out about Malik Nabers, or am I freaking out for nothing? Do I need to calm down? Are you worried about the Giants' 2026 season prospects with this latest news of their star wide receiver and this second offseason surgery that he had? I'm Pat Boyle. We'll get your playoff scoreboard update when we return. 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
1: Remember Deshaun Watson? He's been on IR the last 19 months. And now, the front runner to be the Browns starter. But Shedeur Sanders and Dylan Gabriel are coming for the job. As always, the quarterback carousel in Cleveland is one to watch. Westwood One Sports.
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1: Welcome on back. 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I'm Pat Boyle. Phone number to join the show is 310-840-4910. You can also tweet me at PatBoyle44. Let's get you a playoff scoreboard update. Actually, before that, let's get some tweets of yours coming in. We got Velcros 205 saying Auburn is Southeast Alabama. Yeah, thanks. I mean, I wish I would have seen that when we were doing this segment of the Sports Geo game. And the question was, Cam Newton won a Heisman and a national trophy in this SEC town. And Brad Monty and I were trying to figure out where Auburn, Alabama is on the map. And we got pretty damn close. I think we ended up getting a 97 out of 100 for that question. Or it was a 96 out of 100. We were close to perfect. I mean, we knew where Alabama was. And I think I said South Central, and it was like basically Southeast, like Velcro's 205 said. So thank you. Appreciate that. Wish I just would have seen the freaking tweet during the segment. And then we've got Seashell Pipes tweeting in, "Hey, man, didn't realize your co-host was the Brad Evans of Fantasy Sport Your Lore. Y'all are great on air together." But wait, he really got it like that on the baseball diamond? I don't know what that second part's referencing to. Did Brad ever say he's good at baseball? I might have missed that. He's really got it like that on the baseball diamond? Maybe I'm missing something. I don't remember Brad ever saying anything about having a good arm, being good at the plate. I mean, you're definitely right about who the Brad Evans is. That's my co-host. That's for damn sure, Seashell Pipes. But usually it's producer Brandon Combs and me going back and forth arguing about if Combs could ever touch me if I were to pitch to him, if he were ever actually able to make contact. Division III college baseball player, nothing to write home about, nothing crazy. But Combs thinks that he could actually make contact. Even if I have a half UCL and I'm 9 years out of college, I could still blow, even if it's a 77-mile-an-hour fastball, I'd blow it right by him. I don't ever remember Brad talking about anything with being good at baseball. So I'm not sure what you mean by that one, but I appreciate the interaction. And yes, the Brad Evans is my co-host, who's with me for the first 3 hours of the show every single night, Monday through Friday. And then you got the 2 hours of the solo portion. All right, let's get you a scoreboard update here. Two playoff games going on right now. They just started the third quarter at the Garden. Game two, Knicks up 1-0 after that miraculous comeback in game one. And they lead the Cavs here 58-53 with 9:38 left to go into the third quarter. Knicks just got a fast break dunk for Josh Hart. Let's get you a little look at the box score here. Again, Evan Mobley, big first half for the Cavs, 14 points, 4 rebounds, and a block. James Harden stepped it up at the end of the second quarter. He's got 12 points and 5 rebounds. But I said a big talking point in this game is Donovan Mitchell and his ankle, which does not look 100%. Spida is fighting through it. I mean, he's clearly, I'm watching the game, and I keep you posted throughout here, but he's clearly not 100%. And an ankle issue that reportedly was giving him some problems going into the playoffs. He hasn't missed any games at all. And had 29 points with 8 minutes left to go in the fourth quarter in game one. But then, pretty famously now, didn't score a single point the rest of the game and only took 2 shots the rest of that regulation. In spite of midway through the second quarter, only had 5 points. He was able to get a bucket late in the second quarter, and he's got a bucket here in the third. He's got 9 points, but 3-for-10 from the field. I think Cleveland, this is, you know, this is desperation time. I know it's game two, and they haven't played a game at home yet, and it's only a 5-point game, but is Donovan Mitchell helping you at this point, or is he hurting you? If you look at the box, he's plus 1 in the box score. You have some starters on the Cavs that are in the negative, but I mean, from what I'm watching while I'm doing this show, Donovan Mitchell doesn't seem to be really helping the Cavs much. He's 3 for 10 from the field. He's only turned it over once, which is the good thing. The Cavs can't stop turning it over as a team now. That's another turnover and a fast break bucket for the Knicks. And just like that, it's a 9-point game as Cleveland calls a timeout. Largest lead of the game for the Knicks. This is a big problem for Cleveland moving forward. If Donovan Mitchell, this ankle injury that he's kind of been carrying and playing with and overcoming and gritting through for the entire postseason so far, how much longer, how much more does he got? How much more has he got? You got to maybe start looking at giving some more time here to Dennis Schroeder. You got to figure out some other options. Is this going to be a sweep? If Donovan Mitchell's not 100% and he's giving you a 3 for 10 from the field performance and is clearly laboring, the Knicks know it. I mean, if I know it and the broadcast knows it and apparently they won't stop talking about it, then the Knicks know it. So that's a major issue the Cavs have on their hands right now. Again, Mobley's got 14. James Harden has a dozen. Jared Allen has 11. But if Donovan Mitchell can't give you even close to 100%, this ain't going to be a long series. Meanwhile, for the Knicks, Josh Hart's got 14 points and 4 assists. Karl Anthony Towns, 13 points and 9 rebounds. Mikal Bridges has a dozen. And the Knicks are up by 9, and Jalen Brunson only had 2 points at halftime. He's got 5 points here in the third quarter, so it gets him up to 7. But imagine that. I told you that Jalen Brunson had 7 points almost midway through the third quarter, and the Knicks are up by 9. That's just how deep and how balanced this team is right now. All right, and then over to the ice. The Hurricanes have brought 1 goal back, but they still trail by multiple goals here at home in Game 1 of the Eastern Conference Finals. Canadiens lead Carolina 4-2, 7.5 left to go in the second period. Again, it was just a frenzy. It was a blitz of goals for Montreal. In the span of 10 minutes, they scored 4 goals in the first period. Caulfield, Danault, Tessier, and Demidov putting 4 pucks past Freddie Anderson. Carolina did bring one back again. Eric Robinson scored here in the second period. And Carolina is putting up plenty of shots, but Montreal just, they capitalized on their big chances. You know, Carolina's out shooting Montreal 22-14. They're out hitting them 24-10, and they've won 60% of the faceoffs. And both teams are 0-for-1 on the power play. Montreal, they just, you know, you have those opportunities, the high danger shots. Right? We've talked to some folks from NHL.com here over the last couple of weeks. High danger shots. Montreal had a couple of them, and they sniped them in the first period. So the Road Warriors, that seems to be the theme so far in the Stanley Cup playoff conference finals. Vegas wins a game 1 on the road last night. Montreal winning a game 1 on the road right now. Speaking of which, with BetMGM's Hat-Trick Jackpot, you have the chance to win your share of $10,000 in bonus bets during each playoff game. Just place an anytime goal scorer wager, and if your guy scores 3-plus goals during that game, you'll win a share of $10,000 in bonus bets. All right, Memorial Day weekend starts tomorrow. The unofficial start to summer. And maybe some of you that live on the coast, you'll be going down to the beach. At least I know here in my area, Philadelphia, New York City, Jersey Shore, which is what I normally frequent with my family during the summer. It's going to be terrible. I mean, crappy weather. Classic case, Mother Nature, that you know what that Mother Nature is. Monday, Tuesday, Wednesday of this week was 95 degrees or hotter. Today, it rained all day. Tomorrow, it's supposed to rain all day. Saturday, it's supposed to rain for most of the day. Sunday, supposed to be cloudy and dreary as well. What? Really? Really? We couldn't have had that the other way. And then the sunshine Friday, Saturday, Sunday. The one good piece of news is that in my area, and I'm planning on going to my sister's house on Monday for Memorial Day, a little barbecue. She's got the pool. She's got the 4 boys. Another one on the way. Fingers crossed could be coming this weekend, by the way. So me and Coco, me and my girlfriend Corinne, we're planning on going to my sister's house Monday for Memorial Day for a bunch of barbecue and going to the pool, swim. But that's the one good thing, is that it's probably going to be 75 and sunny. That's the end of the weekend. That's the end of the holiday weekend. You know, again, I'll be on the show tomorrow, so I don't really have an early weekend like I know a lot of folks do. But Saturday, Sunday, I mean, freaking raining. I mean, are you kidding me? But the one thing that's my saving grace, the one thing that I don't care what the freaking weather looks like, it's not going to get me down, is I'm a big Dunkin' guy. Love me some Dunkin' Donuts. America runs on Dunkin'. Patty runs on Dunkin'. And these geniuses at Dunkin' Donuts, and I don't remember the first time they did it. I don't know where I was. I don't know if I slipped into a coma or what. They are rolling out a 48-ounce beverage bucket starting tomorrow to kick off summer. That is so American, by the way. It is so dangerous. Those are extreme levels of caffeine, and I love it. I will be one of the first people in line tomorrow morning. I'll wake up at 6 a.m. if I have to. And I will be, you will see me. And I would say sunglasses on, but it might be raining. I don't care. I'll put the sunglasses on to get in the summer mood, even if it's raining and cloudy and terrible out. And I will get myself a 48-ounce iced coffee bucket from Dunkin', which you can get iced coffee, and they have the, I don't know, four or five different flavors of the refreshers. Everybody has these refreshers now, these, you know, fruity drinks, whatever. I'm not a fan of them, but if that's your calling card, so be it. I want the iced coffee. I want the caffeine. I want it. I mean, if they were doing, like, you could get an IV patch of iced coffee attached to your arm, I would do it at Dunkin'. That's how much I love the coffee. And I love the butter pecan. Call me a child. I don't care. I will be in line, 48-ounce iced coffee bucket in the morning tomorrow at Dunkin' Donuts. And apparently, they didn't put this on their own website, but there's a couple of articles that have come out and said apparently there's a catch, that it's not like, you know, they don't got them willy-nilly, like 1,000 of them. There's only limited supplies of these 48-ounce beverage buckets, which, by the way, in case you're wondering, a medium iced coffee from Dunkin' is 24 ounces. So this is essentially two medium iced coffees into one. A large iced coffee is 32 ounces. So it's 1.5 large iced coffees. That's dangerous. Okay? Maybe for fun. Maybe if I go in the morning and the line is out the wazoo, because everybody wants these 48-ounce buckets, maybe I'll come back right before our show tomorrow. Maybe do one there. And then you might see Pat Boyle energy levels like you've never seen before in your life. It's dangerous, but I'm probably going to go in the morning. Because, I mean, what kind of insane maniac drinks coffee at 5 o'clock Eastern PM local time? So tomorrow morning, start of summer. Might be raining, might be terrible. I don't care. I'll be in line. I don't care how many cars. 48-ounce iced Dunkin' iced coffee bucket. Give it to me. I need it. You want to talk about genius? You want to talk about incredible marketing? You want to talk about rolling out the red carpet and bringing out the hits? This summer is going to be hitting different if I've got a 48-ounce bucket of iced coffee. Oh, baby. I feel it. Nostalgia. I feel like I'm being transported. I feel like we might be living in the golden ages again. 310-840-4910. We'll take a quick break. When we come back, we'll get you a scoreboard update. My Knicks are starting to run away with it. And also, one of the best pitchers in baseball comes back after a year and a half on the shelf. He's back tomorrow. I'll tell you who and where when we come back. I'm Pat Boyle. 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
20: 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I'm Pat Boyle. Phone number to join the show, 310-840-4910. You can also tweet me at PatBoyle44. Let's get you a scoreboard update here. The New York Knicks start. Starting to run over the Cavaliers 71-58 with 4 minutes to go in the third quarter. The Knicks most recently were on an 18-0 run, an 18-0 kill shot run, and a lot of it was spurred by Josh Hart, who has 4 three-pointers on the night to go with 21 points. If you would have told me that Josh Hart had 9 three-point attempts midway through the third quarter, I would have said, well, the Knicks must be getting blown out. He just shot another three, and he just made another three. He's got 5 threes. Holy smokes. Josh Hart's not a good three-point shooter. Josh Hart got benched in game one when the Knicks were down 22 to put Landry Shamet on the floor, and that changed everything. And the Knicks were able to go 5 out. Josh Hart historically is not a good three-point shooter, but he brings his defense, his rebounding, and his transition basketball, his fast break basketball, which he does better than anybody else in the NBA. Look it up. Fast break adjusted points per possession. Josh Hart's literally number one in the NBA. But he's not a good three-point shooter. The Cavs keep daring him to beat them, and he is. He's making it rain. It's unreal. Unreal. Josh Hart, 24 points on 5 triples. I don't know, remember the last time Josh Hart had 5 threes in a game. It might have been never in a Knicks uniform before. He's lighting up the Cavs tonight. 74-58 with 3:19 to go. Jalen Brunson, only 9 points. He does have 9 assists, though. Karl Anthony Towns, 13 points and 11 rebounds. But again, it is Josh Hart who is cooking the Cavs right now. The guy that literally got benched in game one. Remarkable. Meanwhile, for Cleveland, Donovan Mitchell still stuck on 9 points. Again, does not look 100% with that ankle. Evan Mobley still stuck on 14 points. I think he had that at the half. Jared Allen's got 13 points and 9 rebounds, but the Cavs are 7 for 27 from deep, and they're shooting 35% from the field. Oh, baby, this looks like a Knicks blowout here. They're up by 18. Again, they run on an 18-0 run just a couple of minutes ago. I'm loving it. Loving what I'm seeing. And let's get you a quick scoreboard update here on the ice. Canadiens still lead the Hurricanes 4-2, under a minute left to go in the second period. So Carolina's going to need a big comeback in the third. All right. Big baseball news tomorrow. Gerrit Cole is back. Gerrit Cole is set for his first Yankee start since Game 5 of the 2024 World Series, the game that you'll remember the Yankees imploded quite infamously in the fifth inning, kicking the ball around, and that was it. The Dodgers knocked him out, won the World Series that night because the Yankees imploded in that fifth inning. That was Gerrit Cole's last start a year and a half ago. More than that. That was nearly 19 months ago. Gerrit's making his season debut tomorrow night at home versus the Rays. He's pitched in 2 games at the end of spring training, and now he's made 6 minor league rehab starts in the last few weeks. On Saturday in AAA, Gerrit Cole threw 5 1/3 innings, gave up 1 run, threw 84 pitches. His fastball averaged 97 miles an hour, and it topped at 99.6. That's his fastest pitch in September of 2022. So I think it's safe to say the Yankees are getting Cy Young caliber Gerrit Cole back here. And they're about to be even more dangerous than they have been, considering they have one of the best records in baseball. Carlos Rodon only just came back, and Gerrit Cole is about to come back. I do wonder if the Yankees were bringing Gerrit Cole back earlier than expected. Remember, they just lost Max Fried, all-star last year, bone bruise, although the Yankees did say it was going to be a short IL stint. But manager Aaron Boone said the Yankees, they would not bring Gerrit Cole back early just because of the loss of Max Fried. Gerrit Cole said he's ready to compete. You know, the plan was for him to make his season debut in about another week or so. So I hope they're not bringing him back too quick. But then again, he's been out for more than a year and a half. The Yankees have a giant issue right now, though. It's their bullpen, especially their closer, David Bednar. He's terrible. He's absolutely atrocious. And their bullpen stinks. The Yankees' starting rotation, as is normally the case, is carrying this team. That and the fact that they hit more home runs than just about everybody, which is no different than any other year. But Gerrit Cole is going to be on the mound tomorrow night for the first time in more than 18 months. It's going to be awesome. It's going to be awesome for baseball fans. All right, we'll take a short break. When we come back, give you a reset of the opening segment. Thunder and the Spurs game two last night, and is the officiating hijacking this series. I'm Pat Boyle. This is BetMGM tonight here on Westwood.
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9: 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Fifth and final hour of this Thursday night, the final night, or the eve of the unofficial start to summer. Memorial Day weekend almost upon us. Hope everybody has a very safe, happy holiday weekend. I'll be on the show again tomorrow. PJ Glasser will be filling in for Brad, so we'll have 5 hours for you tomorrow. So can't wait for that. So for anybody that's getting a late start to your weekend, or that you'll be in the car tomorrow night driving down or driving wherever you're driving to your weekend plan destination, if you're just hanging out, it's just a Friday night for you, then hey, we'd love to have you listening tomorrow, calling in, tweeting in, because we're going to do a kick-ass show tomorrow. 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But fifth and final hour of tonight's show kicks off right now. And you can watch the show live on YouTube. 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Our talking text line is 310-840-4910. Open phone lines for you here in this final hour. Call in, talk about whatever you want. NBA playoffs, Stanley Cup playoffs, baseball, any of the big football news over the last couple of days. Aaron Rodgers confirming this is going to be his final season. Joe Shane got a contract extension with the Giants. Can't believe that. The LA Rams have given Matthew Stafford a one-year contract extension for $55 million. So that ties Matty Stafford to the Rams for 2 more years. My opinion, that makes the draft pick of Ty Simpson at 13 overall that much more idiotic. So any football news you want to talk about, and just in general, if you're pumped up about your team season, anything you want to discuss, 310-840-4910. You can call or simply just text your thoughts on the show or any of the topics that we dive into. You can also tweet me at PatBoyle44. All right, let's get you a scoreboard update here, a little more in-game analysis, and then I want to talk more about that Thunder-Spurs game last night. Right now, game 2, Eastern Conference Finals. Knicks up big.

0: Knicks looking like they might be taking a 2-0 series lead to Cleveland. They lead the Cavaliers 85-70. The fourth quarter has just gotten underway. And again, the story of the third quarter and the story of this night so far is Josh Hart making it freaking rain. Josh Hart was benched in game one as the Knicks made their comeback. Or it was Josh Hart going on the bench that started the Knicks comeback. Mike Brown took him out, put Landry Shamet in, and the rest was history. Basically from that point on. So Josh Hart had 13 points in game one, still a respectable number, but 1 of 5 from three. And Josh Hart's not a good three-point shooter. And I love him. I love Josh Hart. This season, Josh Hart probably had the best three-point percentage of his career, 41%. But he's a lifetime 35% shooter from deep. And in the last series against the Sixers, in the first three games of the series, he was 2 for 11. And then he torched them. I mean, so did everybody. Everybody on the Knicks torched the Sixers in that game four. He hit 4 threes in that game. In the series against the Atlanta Hawks, Josh Hart shot 22% from deep. He was 5 for 23. 5 for 23. And again, he was 1 for 5 from deep in game one. Tonight, Josh Hart, 24 points, 5 threes. 5 three-pointers for Josh Hart. He's killing him. And he's the only Knick that has at least 20 points. Karl-Anthony Towns is having a big game, 18 points and 11 rebounds. Jalen Brunson, the Cavs have double-teamed him. They've tried to blitz him. You know, because again, it was Brunson who led the charge in the comeback in game one. It was the Brunson burner that got cooking with those 38 points. Tonight, Brunson's only got 9. But he's got 11 assists. He's facilitating. Big facilitating night for Jalen Brunson. And Mikal Bridges has a dozen. For Cleveland, Donovan Mitchell, he's actually started to wake up. I didn't expect much from Donovan Mitchell. That's a big story in this game. Apparently, the broadcast was talking about it a ton in the first half. Donovan Mitchell dealing with an ankle injury, which there was reports that he was carrying an ankle injury going into the postseason. He hasn't missed a playoff game. Fewest points he scored in a playoff game is 15. Donovan Mitchell only had 7 points at half. He's up to 21 now as he's trying to claw and scratch the Cavaliers back. As it's a 12-point game with 10 minutes left, but Spida has woken up. Clearly, he's not 100%. But he's playing through an injury. And he's starting to get downhill, and he's starting to get to the bucket. So, I mean, he's a tough SOB, man. I got a lot of love for Donovan Mitchell. I got a lot of respect for him as a ball player. 21 points, gritting it out. And you can tell he's wincing. He's kind of half limping on certain plays, but he's giving it his all. And so I wouldn't be shocked if the Knicks somehow find themselves in a close ball game here. I don't take any lead for granted in the postseason. Not one. Evan Mobley's got 14 points and 6 rebounds, but here's the catch. Evan Mobley doesn't have a single point in the second half. And then Jared Allen's got 13 points and James Harden has 12. The Cavaliers have just shot the ball so poorly. 38% from the field and 28% from deep. That's been the big reason why the Knicks, you know, jumped out to a giant lead in the third quarter. And after the first quarter, the Knicks have been the far more dominant team. But all of a sudden, we got another free throw here for the Cavs to make this a 10-point game. And it looks like Jalen Brunson's coming right back in. So Mike Brown not messing around. He's not going to see what the Knicks did to the Cavs in game one and let it happen to him here in game two. So it's a big final 10 minutes coming up. Knicks looking to take a 2-0 series lead back to Cleveland. All right, over on the ice, they're getting ready to start the third period. Game one, Eastern Conference Finals, and the Montreal Canadiens. 4 goals in the first period, and they're making it stand up. They lead the Hurricanes 4-2 in Carolina. Remember, Hurricanes have not played since May 9th the day before Mother's Day. That feels like forever ago. I remember it was the day before Mother's Day. I went out to dinner with my girlfriend and her mom. That feels like a month ago. It's the last time the Hurricanes played a game. So maybe a bit rusty in the first period. They still need a big comeback here in the third, down 4-2 against the Habs. Jakub Dobish, the rookie goaltender from Montreal, 23 saves on 25 shots. Freddie Anderson, they left him in the game. He has settled down since, but again, Carolina needs a big comeback in the third period. All right, 310-840-4910. I want to turn the clock back to last night here in case you missed the start of the show. Me and Brad got a lot into the Thunder and Spurs game two last night. Thunder get the revenge. 122-113. SGA stepped up after he had a mediocre and very inefficient game one. SGA responds last night with 30 points on 50% shooting, 9 assists, just 1 turnover. And for good measure, he also had 2 blocks and a steal. Chet Holmgren, who was just getting punked by Wemby in game one, he answered the bell. He had 13 points and 4 rebounds. Doesn't look all that great in the box score, but he had some big-time plays in the first half. But the key for the Oklahoma City Thunder, here were the two biggest things as to why they won game two last night. Isaiah Hartenstein, who only played 12 minutes in game one, I was screaming for Thunder head coach Mark Daigneault. You got to play Hartenstein more. You got to fight fire with fire. You got to put him on Wemby. You can't have Alex Caruso at 6'5", a foot shorter than Wembanyama, trying to guard him. It's just stupid. Stupid game plan. You want to do it for a couple of possessions, fine. They were doing it the entire fourth quarter in overtime, and he was crushing them. I mean, Wemby had 20 points in the two overtimes alone. Hartenstein plays 27 minutes, 10 points, 13 rebounds, and he was super physical with Wemby. Super physical. Wembanyama, 21 points, 17 rebounds, 4 blocks. We'll get into the injuries and the impact they have in this series, but this is something Brad and I didn't get to, and I want to make sure I touch on it here. The way that Hartenstein defended Wembanyama helped to win the Thunder the game, but it's also become a huge controversial topic here. Is the officiating hijacking this series? 310-840-4910. So many people. TV programs that I watch today, radio shows, podcasts that I like to listen to, my friends, social media. I feel like everywhere I looked, ablaze with, oh, well, Wemby was getting mauled. Wemby was getting crushed. Wemby was getting hacked. So many people moaning, whining, crying about the non-calls on Wemby last night. Look at this. Hartenstein's hooking him. Hartenstein's grabbing him. Hartenstein's holding him. Our poor Wemby. Our poor Wemby, our king. Surely the Spurs would win and Wemby would score 40 every game if he got foul calls that he should be getting. Yet not many people mention how much Stephon Castle is grabbing SGA's jersey, relentlessly hand-checking him while he has the ball, grabbing him while he doesn't have the ball. And see a lot of people point that out. I mean, it's absurd. You just go back, watch the game, watch the highlights. You could search out some clips on social media. Stephon Castle and Dylan Harper. Hand checking. Not with just one hand. Two hands all over SGA, grabbing his jersey as he goes into the paint, grabbing at his shorts as he's trying to dribble by them. When he doesn't have the ball, basically just bulldozing him, pushing him, elbows into his chest, grabbing his jersey, not letting him get around screens. But yeah, I feel like so many people have just become, they have the blinders on. Wembanyama glazing. The Wemby glaze fest. It's out of control. It's out of control. Now, again, this is playoff basketball. This is supposed to be physical. And I know we had an NBA legend on earlier in the show, Rick Barry. And he had the exact opposite opinion of me. And that's fine. And I respect the hell out of Rick Barry's opinion. He said, just because this is the playoffs doesn't mean you got to allow these guys to wrestle one another. I don't know. I mean, Rick Barry played in the 70s. We saw what the 80s. I didn't personally. I watched plenty of 30-for-30s, documentaries, highlights, you name it. Those of you that watched 80s playoff basketball, 90s playoff basketball, those are the glory days. That's what everybody wants to return to. That's what everybody wants to harkens back for, yearns for. Oh, when the way the basketball will never be like the way it was in the 90s. Nowadays, nobody plays defense. Everybody's soft. You can't touch somebody without it being a foul. And this is 90s basketball right in front of our very eyes. And people are crying about it. This is the playoffs. Playoffs? Playoffs? Yeah. This is playoff basketball. It's supposed to be physical. You got a guy who's a human cheat code who's 7'4". He's 7'4". God forbid we get the Thunder get a little physical. And the hypocrisy of SGA. So many people are so quick to label free throw merchant, flopper. He's getting mauled by the Spurs guards. Not getting as much foul calls as he should be. I'm so sick of people hijacking what has been two incredible games so far in this Western Conference Finals. A series that could go down as one of the greatest we've ever seen, and it could start an avalanche of several additions, several installments between two teams that are budding dynasties. And there is some insane basketball being played, and it's physical. And I feel like for so many people, the conversation is just crying about the refs. Crying about the whistles that their team's not getting or that the other team is getting. And I feel like a lot of it's coming from the San Antonio side of things. It's got to stop crying about the refs. Have to stop crying about the refereeing. I feel like it's been pretty fair. And as a matter of fact, I feel like it's actually skewed in the direction of the Spurs through the first two games. I mean, look at the foul count from game two. 21 fouls for the Spurs, 21 fouls for the Thunder. Now, the Thunder did end up taking 7 more free throws than San Antonio. But look at game one. Spurs win it by nearly the same exact score, 122-115, but it was in double overtime. In game one, Spurs were called for 19 fouls. Thunder were called for 26. The Thunder took 19 free throws. The Spurs took 29. So through two games, the Thunder have been called for more fouls, and they've taken fewer free throws. And yet I feel like all the crying is being done because, oh, if Wemby doesn't score 40 points early, then it's the ref's fault. Surely it's the ref's fault if Wembanyama can't do whatever he wants, can't, you know, dunk the ball like it's a Nerf bucket against Isaiah Hartenstein. The Thunder made an adjustment. They put a guy that's 7'1", 250 pounds on a guy that's 7'4", and yet to kind of, you know, muscularly grow into his body yet. And if he does that, then, I mean, then it really might be over. And the Thunder forced the Spurs into a ton of turnovers, and they scored off those turnovers. That's the story of game two. The Thunder made adjustments. The Spurs can't stop turning the ball over. And the MVP played like the MVP. I don't want to hear about crying about the refereeing. I don't want to hear about the officiating. I'm sick of it. And I feel like it's going to happen all series long. Especially from the Wemby lovers. The Wemby Membies. Maybe that's what I'll start calling them. all the delusional basketball fans that probably just became fans of the league this year because of Victor Wembanyama, or last year. I say Membies, like Wemby members, like the fan members. I'll just call them Wemby Membies. And all they do is like to cry. And they like to whine. Oh, Wemby's not getting foul calls. He's not getting foul calls. He's getting grabbed. Quit crying. Thunder had a great game plan. That's what it came down to. The other thing I wanted to talk about this series, by the way, 310-840-4910, is how big of an impact these injuries are going to play here. So again, you got game three tomorrow night, and that's what I love. When we get to the conference finals, there is rarely ever more than a day off. You got every other night for both of these series. Knicks-Cavs, Spurs-Thunder. That's it. Every other night, there's a rhythm. We got a playoff. We have a conference final game every night for the next week and a half, or until one of these series ends. And it's going to be fantastic. But with that, I think the injuries that we've already seen in this series are going to start to become a big factor. They're going to be a big deal. And that might be the only thing that separates this series from being truly one of the greatest of all time. Because I don't know if you see J-Dub the rest of this series for Oklahoma City. They're labeling him day-to-day, and Shams Charania, as Shams is reporting, is that he's game-to-game after re-aggravating his left hamstring injury that he just injured in the playoffs against the Phoenix Suns. It cost him the last two games of that series, which was a sweep. It cost him the entire Lakers series. They didn't need him. It was a sweep. But just two games back, and he gets hurt again. That's the second best player on the reigning champions. That's a guy that scored 40 in a finals game last year. You can't really afford to not have that on the floor. I don't know if we see J-Dub the rest of this series. I really don't. That's a gigantic absence for however many games he's out. Massive absence. But it might be offset because of the injuries that the Spurs are now dealing with, including to their starting point guard, De'Aaron Fox, who's a big reason why the Spurs lost game two, because he didn't play. And he hasn't played in the first two games. And I didn't think it was that big of a deal. And I'm starting to think this sprained ankle he has might be a pretty damn big deal, because he's already being called a game time decision for game three tomorrow night. And they were labeling him that this morning. Game time decision. Didn't play in game one, didn't play in game two. Sprained his ankle re-aggravated with a minor ankle injury that he had in the last game against the T-Wolves. That was a week ago. And without De'Aaron Fox, the Spurs can't stop turning the ball over. Now, don't get me wrong, Stephon Castle is a better defender. Dylan Harper, better defender. And they've played awesome. You know how many turnovers Stephon Castle has through the first two games of this series? 20. Stephon Castle, the 21-year-old from UConn, he's got 20 turnovers in the first two games. That's killing them. That's killing them. As a team last game, they had 21, and the Thunder got 27 points off those turnovers. Whatever Stephon Castle brings to the table with better defense than De'Aaron Fox, maybe better rebounding, and at times better finishing at the bucket, I mean, you can't make up for the point guard ball security that De'Aaron Fox gives you. I mean, he's one of the best in the NBA at taking care of the rock. He just simply doesn't turn the ball over a ton. That's why they gave him a big fat contract extension this past, before the season started. And if he doesn't play again in game three, or if he's limited the rest of this series, if he's not 100% out there, the biggest strength for Oklahoma City now becomes the biggest weakness for San Antonio. And that's exactly how it played out last game, is their inability to take care of the ball. Not good. So not only De'Aaron Fox, but now his backup, Dylan Harper, left game two last night with an injured hamstring, set for an MRI today. I'm expecting to get more news on that tomorrow, but he's questionable for game three. And the way he went down, that didn't look good. So now not only is your starting point guard out, but essentially his backup is now out, which puts a ton of more pressure on Stephon Castle. Now they were, you saw the Spurs being forced to play Jordan McLaughlin last game. I mean, you get that deep into the bench, you're asking for trouble. And Dylan Harper, not only was he scoring a bunch, I mean, he had 27 points in game one. He also had 11 rebounds, and he had 7 steals. His defense, his rebounding, his scoring, all three for a 20-year-old rookie that's got as much gas in the tank as you could imagine, which is going to be crucial for this series that is extremely physical, probably going to go 7 games. Durability is going to be tested, and now you're already down 2 guards. One may return next game. I don't think both are. And I think the Oklahoma City Thunder came into this series more equipped to handle being shorthanded. They've got the deeper bench. I mean, their bench scored 50-plus points last game. Caruso, A.J. Mitchell, Kasem Wallace, Jared McCain. So, yeah, J-Dub, Jalen Williams is a big absence, but the Thunder have proven they've got guys that can make up for that. De'Aaron Fox has not played the first 2 games. The Spurs have turned the ball over basically 40 times, and now his backup's questionable for tomorrow as well. And I think injuries are going to continue to play an impact here, because this team, these games are every other night. These games are physical. I hope nobody else goes down, but I wouldn't hold my breath. All right, 310-840-4910. We'll take a quick break. When we come back, get you a scoreboard update on both playoff games and also Justin Herbert. He's missing the latest phase of OTAs because of what reason now? Get to it when we come back. I'm Pat Boyle. This is BetMGM Tonight on Westwood One Sports.
1: Aaron Rodgers says this season is his last.
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1: Yeah. Will Rodgers go out like John Elway and Peyton Manning did? With a Lombardi trophy in his hands? Westwood One Sports.
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1: Welcome on back. 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I'm Pat Boyle. Phone number to join the show, 310-840-4910. Again, that's 310-840-4910. Let's get you a quick scoreboard update here, and I'll have a full instant reaction as soon as it goes final. But the Knicks are closing in on a 2-0 series lead in the Eastern Conference Finals. They lead the Cavaliers 103-86 with 3:18 left to go in the game. Dominant second half from the Knicks. Dominant second half from Josh Hart, who's got 26 points. Jalen Brunson, quiet night shooting the ball, only 15 points, but he's got 13 assists. Mikal Bridges has chipped in with 17. All five Knicks starters have scored at least 14 points. And Karl-Anthony Towns doing a great job grabbing down the rebounds. Not a single offensive rebound for Cat, and the Knicks only have five offensive rebounds tonight, all 13 on the defensive glass. So he has limited the second chance opportunities for the Cavaliers. Donovan Mitchell gritted his way to 24 points, but and he did it on 8 of 17 shooting. I mean, Cavaliers just couldn't hit threes and just didn't make enough shots. There's no other way to say it. They got nothing from their bench. 39% from the field. As the Knicks have taken six more shots because the rebounding department has been even. But most of the Cavs' points have come from the free throw line, and even then, they've left 10 points at the free throw line tonight, and they are 9 for 34 from deep. How about this? The Cavs, they got off to a red hot start. They started 5 of 10 from deep, and since then, they're 4 for 23. That's your story. Could not hit a three-pointer after the first quarter. Just couldn't do it. And Josh Hart got red hot, and that was it. So again, I'll have an instant, full instant reaction with much more thoughts as soon as it goes final. But still 3 minutes left to go. Knicks up by 17. On the ice, it looking like the second straight night that the road team is going to steal game one. The Canadiens lead the Hurricanes 5-2, game one of the Eastern Conference Finals. Under 8 minutes left to go in the third period. So again, instant reactions on both of those games in the final segment of the show. But I want to get to a little football story here. Mike Florio, friend of the show. We'll have him on probably at some point as we get near the football season. I know he's a busy guy. But Mike brought attention to my eyes, a story that I didn't really know about. And that is Justin Herbert has missed the last phase of OTAs. He's not there to start OTAs for the Los Angeles Chargers. And take a listen. Here's Mike Florio on his show, Pro Football Talk, with some of the details as to why Justin Herbert is not at OTAs. Take a listen.
2: Contract.
1: See if we can cue that up here one more time. Take a listen. Here's Mike Florio,
2: Mike McDaniel,
1: on Justin Herbert not being at OTAs for the Chargers.
2: It's a very big year for the Chargers and for quarterback Justin Herbert. The sixth overall pick in the 2020 draft has the second contract.
1: Guys,
2: getting good money.
1: I don't know if we're having audio technical difficulties with the board or with the firing off the sound here. Let's try it one more time. Double D. Let's see if we can get the sound here. Oh, no, I can't hear it. Am I supposed to be hearing something? No. So, again, all right, I don't know what the issue is with the sound, but Mike Florio basically talking about how Justin Herbert has been at his girlfriend, Madison Beer, been at her concert tour. That's why he's missing the start of OTAs. And he's gallivanting all across Europe right now at Madison Beer. They were spotted at Harry Styles' Together tour as well in Amsterdam. And this is a critical year. A critical year for Justin Herbert. He's coming off of another horrendous playoff performance, getting smoked by the Patriots. It's year three of Jim Harbaugh. And most quarterbacks would be there for OTAs. You're the leader of the team. You're the quarterback. Now, Daniel Popper from The Athletic also described Justin Herbert missing OTAs as, quote, uncharacteristic. He's got himself a nice, famous girlfriend, and he'd rather be in Europe at concert tours rather than OTAs. You might say, Pat, it's voluntary. Pat, it's May. Well, look at what the Chargers have done the last couple of years. They gotten close. They haven't gotten nearly close enough. And also, we got a new offensive coordinator this year. Mike McDaniel, new sheriff in town calling the plays. And you got some new receivers as well to throw the football to that you'd think you'd want to build some chemistry with. Brandon Thompson, who they just drafted in the fourth round out of Mississippi State. You know, Keandre Lambert-Smith only played in a handful of games last year. He's supposed to make a bigger impact on this team. And they just brought in David Njoku and Charlie Kolar this offseason. Plenty of pass catchers, plenty of targets, plenty of offensive plays to be going through, getting through that playbook with Mike McDaniel and Justin Herbert nowhere to be found. Concert tours. I mean, you couldn't have picked the week after mandatory minicamp ends. You couldn't have picked the week between OTAs and mandatory minicamp. Leader of your team, guy that's getting paid nearly $60 million a year, can't be bothered to show up the voluntary OTAs. And I do stress voluntary. Not a good look. That is not a good look. New offense coordinator, bunch of new pass catchers on the team, going into what some would say, maybe a make or break year. You know, again, maybe not in terms of what the contract says. Justin Herbert got his contract extension a couple of years ago. Chargers really don't have any outs in that bad boy for a couple of seasons, but man, I feel like the last 2 years, we've asked ourselves the question, is Justin Herbert the guy? And I feel like his playoff performances have given us a pretty definitive answer. Despite winning 11 games each of the last two seasons here under the start of Jim Harbaugh. Got decimated in the playoffs by the Texans, the four interceptions, the two pick sixes, and then 11-6 again. And then they got crushed by the Patriots 16-3. Where Justin Herbert goes 19 of 31 for 159 yards, gets sacked six times. Didn't throw a pick, but basically didn't have time to throw a pick and didn't have the pocket wherewithal to throw a pick. Not a good look, if you ask me. And credit to Florio for pointing that out. 310-840-4910, the phone number to join the show. Finish up with your phone calls, your texts. You can tweet me at PatBoyle44 as well. I'll have instant reaction because it's about to go final, and the Knicks are on the verge of taking a 2-0 lead. We'll talk about it when we come back. I'm Pat Boyle. This is BetMGM tonight on Westwood One Sports.
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1: All righty, welcome on back, BetMGM Tonight, Westwood One Sports. I'm Pat Boyle. Last chance to get in on the phones, 310-840-4910. You can call, you can text, you can also tweet me at PatBoyle44. Oh, baby, it's a career night for Josh Hart. And the Knicks take a 2-0 series lead in the Eastern Conference Finals. Knicks beat the Cavs 109-93. Josh Hart with a playoff career high 26 points. He hit 5 threes. It's a guy that got benched in game one down the stretch when the Knicks were down 22, and it was Landry Shamet with the rest of the starters that sparked a massive comeback tonight. Josh Hart was the reason the Knicks won this game tonight. They hold the Cavs to just 93 points. Cleveland, brutal, shooting the ball 39% from the field, 9 of 35 from deep. Donovan Mitchell had 7 points at half. He finishes with 26, but again, he doesn't look 100%. That's a massive question now the rest of this series is the physical health of Donovan Mitchell. And they just, I mean, look, Evan Mobley is somebody that I was a pretty vocal critic of early in that series against Detroit, and he got better and better as the series went on. Evan Mobley had 14 points and 4 rebounds at the half. You know what Evan Mobley finished with? 14 points and 6 rebounds. 0 points and 2 rebounds in the second half for one of the great big men in the NBA, one of the best defensive players in the NBA. He had 2 blocks, but I mean, come on. He was nowhere to be found. He played 37 minutes. Is he just out there getting cardio in for that entire second half? He's a ghost. Jared Allen also had a great first quarter. I mean, the entire Cavs team had a great first quarter, and they had a decent first half. This was a 4-point game at halftime. Cavs led after the first quarter. They just withered in the second half. Withered. And you would think fatigue was maybe a factor in game one. They had just come off of playing a game 7 on Sunday night against the Detroit Pistons. And I don't know if it was fatigue or if it was just a flat-out choke job and coaching malpractice from Kenny Atkinson, the reason why the Knicks came back from 22 down to win game 1. But you would think, all right, now both teams only had a night off. But maybe, I mean, look, maybe Cleveland's just running out of gas. You played back-to-back 7-game series, and so they played Friday night. I believe they played Friday night in game 6. Let me double check. Let me see how long this run for them has gone here. Yeah, they've played every other night. They've played every other night since for a month now. The last time the Cavaliers had 2 days off between games was between game 4 and game 5 against Toronto. So they played Wednesday, April 29th, Friday the 1st, Sunday the 3rd, Tuesday the 5th, the 7th, the 9th, the 11th, the 13th, the 15th, the 17th, 19th, and tonight. Maybe they're just running out of gas. I mean, they looked dead in the second half. I mean, the only person that looked like they had some life was Donovan Mitchell, who, again, the entire broadcast couldn't stop talking about his ankle and this apparent ankle injury that he took into this game. And there were social media videos. There's clips of him kind of limping into the locker room after game 1. I don't know if he re-aggravated what was an already lingering ankle issue. Hasn't missed a game yet in the playoffs. Fewest amount of points he scored is 15. He had 7 at the half. He finished with 26. The Cavaliers only scored 44 points in the second half. Donovan Mitchell had 19 of them. That's a guy that's apparently injured. That's terrible. Dean Wade, I don't know why he's in the starting. I don't know why he even plays. What does he do? He doesn't do anything for this team. Because he plays a baseline level of defense? Dean Wade had 3 points, 3 rebounds, 3 assists. And that's like a normal line for him in this postseason. I don't know what he does. Maybe Cavs fans that watch all 82 games could tell me. But I know his regular season averages. He averages 6 points, 4 rebounds, and he only shoots 44%. What is he? Is he just there to fill a jersey? What does he do? He's useless. And the guys off the bench that they've needed, Dennis Schroeder, Max Strus, Sam Merrill, the hero from Game 7, those 3 guys off the bench, you know how many points they combined for? 13. 13. Cavaliers had 19 bench points in total. And then, I mean, the Knicks only had 13, but all Knicks 5 starters scored at least 14 points. It was basically just Donovan Mitchell limping, gritting his way through a second half, and the rest of the team couldn't hit a shot. Harden had 6 points in the second half. He finished with 18. He didn't turn the ball over a single time. That's the one saving grace, I guess, you'll give Cleveland. They only turned it over 8 times. The Knicks didn't force a ton of turnovers, but the Cavaliers couldn't get a single damn thing going in the half court in the second half. Knicks defense just suffocated them. Suffocated them. I mean, again, that's like, talk about NBA teams cutting the head off the snake. The Knicks cut Donovan Mitchell at 26, but I feel like they cut the whole snake up into a bunch of pieces, and that was it. 44 points in the second half for Cleveland. I mean, I don't want to get carried away here as a diehard Knicks fan. It's 9 straight wins. 9 straight. 13 teams now in NBA playoff history have won 9 straight playoff games. The Knicks are one of them. And I got to be honest, I'm kind of sick and tired of hearing people tell me that this conference, this series doesn't matter. That the Western Conference Finals is the de facto NBA Finals. Whoever wins between the Thunder and the Spurs are going to beat the Knicks. I think it's a bunch of baloney. I think it's a load of malarkey. I think it's BS. I think it's garbage. The Knicks can't lose a game right now. They're getting counted out before a series even begins. They might sweep this freaking team. They're gonna be the freshest team in NBA. Well, not NBA playoff history. There's been a couple of teams that have steamrolled their way to the finals. The Warriors did it a couple times where they would lose like one game before the finals. But Knicks are looking like this series might. I said it in Knicks in five. Brad said Knicks in five. Meanwhile, the Spurs and the Thunder, they look like they're headed for a 7-game. You know, freaking like you're watching your favorite action movie. Where you got to kill the villain 7 or 8 times and, like, you know, people come back from life and people are falling off of cliffs and we got car crashes and explosions. That's the Spurs and the Thunder. And here are the Knicks. Just going about their business. Casual 22-point comeback in game one and then, bang, just blow out Cleveland in the second half in game two without breaking a sweat. And meanwhile, you got the Thunder and the Spurs. J-Dub, I don't know when the hell the next time we're going to see Jalen Williams. Dylan Harper's got a hamstring injury that he had to get an MRI for. De'Aaron Fox has yet to play in this series. And they're beating the heck out of each other. And you got the nerve, anybody out there, to tell me that the Knicks don't have a chance to win a title this year? I'm running out of superlatives for what this postseason is becoming for the Knicks. 9 straight wins. And another one tonight by double digits. Fingers crossed here. I knock on wood that nobody gets hurt for the Knicks. Because if they're able to have a full bill of health, and they win this series and they're going into the finals, they're going to win the whole damn thing. They're going to win the whole damn thing. What a night. Knicks are up 2-0. The Canadiens, by the way, crushed the Hurricanes 6-2. They're now 4-0 against Carolina this season, and they're up 1-0 in the Eastern Conference Finals. Fun show. Thanks to everybody working on it. Thanks to my co-host, Brad Evans. He's off for the rest of the weekend. It'll be me and PJ Glasser tomorrow for a Friday to get your summer started. Thanks to David Dykstra. Thanks to Zach Kroll. Thanks to VP Monty, Michael Montgomery. Thanks to Chloe Pratt, Max Sheedy. Everybody else working on the show. I'm Pat Boyd.
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0: It's Josh Graham and Linnell Willingham.
1: Minus Linnell Willingham, my name's Josh Graham, Westwood One Sports Night, where yours truly is a diehard, lifelong Carolina Hurricanes fan. Which means yours truly is also very disappointed heading into tonight's show after their Game 1 loss in the Eastern Finals to the Montreal Canadiens tonight. But those aren't the Eastern Finals we're going to begin with. The New York Knicks cruised to a 109-93 win over the Cleveland Cavaliers in tonight's Game 2, taking a 2-0 lead in the Eastern Conference Finals. The NBA getting its wish with a New York team that is seeing the stars align in a very real way right now. Just look at the current path to arrive at this moment. They drew Philadelphia in round two rather than Boston. With Jason Tatum in the lineup, the Celtics entered the postseason as favorites to win the East. Then they get the Cleveland Cavaliers in this series rather than the top-seeded Detroit Pistons. Regardless of how you feel about how fraudulent Detroit might have been, that is good fortune for the Knicks. And this is a franchise whose fans are almost exclusively accustomed to heartbreak. They can't ever get a star. Spurned by LeBron, spurned by KD, bad ownership, bad headlines, no finals appearances this century despite spending more than everybody. And Knicks fans are certainly not accustomed to 9 straight postseason wins, including a 51-point closeout win in Atlanta and erasing a 22-point fourth-quarter deficit in Game 1 of the Conference Finals. The Knicks, again, pulling away in the third quarter to win tonight at MSG. Looking ahead to what might be next for them, the Spurs and the Thunder, they might be shorthanded. San Antonio's been without De'Aaron Fox, and they lost Dylan Harper in Game 2 of the Western Finals last night. We saw how limited San Antonio looked without Harper, going zone, a lot of Jordan McLaughlin, a lot of turnovers, Steph Castle maybe getting the basketball handling a bit too much. As for Oklahoma City, Jalen Williams, he re-aggravated the hamstring that kept him out long portions of the regular season. And even though the Thunder have depth and the Thunder today have listed him as day-to-day, we'll believe it when we see him out there because we know how

0: hamstrings can linger. And we know that Jalen Williams re-aggravated something that kept him out for a while in the regular season. Let's also not forget, if the Western champ, see, long layoff versus short layoff, that's a question that a lot of people can ask. But looking at the Knicks, because, knock on wood, the Knicks have avoided the injury bug. Absolutely nobody is on the injury report. They're a little bit lucky that that's the case because their best player is a smaller guard. And what do we know about smaller guards? The further you go in the playoffs, generally they get banged up. Generally they get worn down. But he hasn't been worn down because, yes, the rest that they've been able to have. The reason he's well-rested, Jalen Brunson, is because New York swept its second-round series. That allowed for 9 days of rest. So if the Knicks make quick work of the Cavs, this could be a sweep, this could be a five-game series, they should get another rest advantage because Spurs-Thunder, that is going six, maybe seven games. Who knows? Those guys might not be back. Maybe there are going to be more injuries piled up considering how physical that series has been. The stars are aligning for the New York Knicks. Not a sentence we really expected to ever be saying, considering what recent history has told us, but these playoffs have been the story. It's been the New York Knicks front and center making their way halfway to an Eastern Conference Finals win and getting to the NBA Finals for the first time since 1999. This does prompt a question, though. What franchise winning a title would feel like the biggest deal in American sports? When you think of championships this century, you think about the Boston Red Sox ending an 86-year drought in 2004, coming back from 3-0 down against the Yankees and then winning that World Series against the St. Louis Cardinals. You think about the Chicago Cubs in Game 7. In extra innings, snapping 108 years that drought, ending the curse of the Billy Goats. What is the next one to be had? Because you could make a case, 53-year drought in New York City, that might be the biggest story you can find. Certainly in the NBA, but if we broaden it, what could be the biggest possible, most significant title out there that would elicit, that would prompt the biggest story possible, most meaningful? 310-840-4910 if you want in. 310-840-4910, your ticket to the program. We've got Oliver, who's taking your phone calls. Oliver Popular, as we like to call him. Denton Day is the producer of this program. You could make a case for a lot of teams in this conversation, meaningful championship winners, potentially, like the Red Sox in 04, like those Cubs in 2016, 310-840-4910. 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It's not all good in the Big Apple. The New York Knicks are up 2-0. That's great. Go, New York. Go, New York. Go. Not exactly the same vibes regarding the New York Giants at the moment. The New York Football Giants promising offseason has fizzled out by the end of May. It was an offseason that began with such a bang, a Mike Breen style bang. They made the biggest splash of the offseason by landing John Harbaugh to be their new head coach. We remember the infamous Mediterranean restaurant that they had dinner in for hours and John Mara himself closing the deal. That was framed by many New Yorkers, by many Giant fans, as being the best day for Giants football, the biggest thing to happen for the franchise since the second Eli Manning Super Bowl, and that's nearly 15 years ago. John Harbaugh, quite simply, viewed as the savior of this franchise, especially at that time with the uncertainty there was elsewhere in the division. you really going to rely on the Cowboys? And the Eagles have all this turmoil, and Washington coming off a bad season. There was opportunity, it felt, in that division with Jackson Dart and a lot of young pieces to be excited about, star players. But since then, the hope, at least for Harbaugh's rookie season, Harbaugh's first season in New York, 2026, it's quickly dissipated. The front office quickly gave in to Dexter Lawrence's trade demands. We learned about it on a Tuesday. He was traded by Saturday. Even though the 10th pick from the Bengals is good value, decent compensation, Big Sexy, he's the one guy on that defense you cannot replace. Truly irreplaceable. You do not find pocket pushing D tackles like him on the open market. They don't get there. Derrick Brown doesn't. Aaron Donald never got close to the market. It just doesn't happen. You don't find players like that in free agency. And there wasn't any to be had in the draft. So you lose a piece you quite frankly cannot replace. And then you have a need at receiver. All right, you got Malik Nabers, and then who's your second guy? And two top 10 picks, you don't spend either one on a wideout. In fact, you don't take a wide receiver until round 3? And that's a mistake. And it's a mistake compounded by Malik Nabers' knee rehab not going as well as everyone hoped it would. It was an ACL, but apparently there was a second procedure done to clean up that knee last week. Here was John Harbaugh meeting with the media today, updating us on Malik's status.
1: Yeah, he's in the middle of it. It's just it's a hard thing. It's an ACL and
0: we'll
1: whatever else he had in that
0: in
1: knee.
0: Just a second. Let me know when we have it. But nothing about what John Harbaugh had to say was all that assuring. Malik Nabers is the most important offensive player on this Giants offense. So you could make the case that Malik Nabers, there's your most important offensive player. Dexter Lawrence, there's your most important defensive player. And we don't know if Malik Nabers is going to be ready for the start of the season. In fact, when you look at getting some scar tissue removed out of the knee at this point of the calendar, you might be banking on the fact that that's not the case. So that brings us to the other headline. We can circle back to Harbs. And the most surprising news, it's not the Nabers deal or what John had to say about it. It's the Giants announcing today that GM Joe Shane had received a multi-year contract extension. This is the same Joe Shane who botched the Saquon Barkley situation to the point where other GMs are saying, we do not want HBO Hard Knocks doing off-season editions of Hard Knocks anymore. The same guy who hired Brian Daboll didn't work out. The same man Harbaugh reportedly asked specifically not to answer to and was a hanging up point with ownership. We'll take the job if we're not answering to that guy. He is not, Joe Shane, he is not popular at all among Giant fans. So that, coupled with the uncertainty around Malik Nabers and the fear of what that Giants receiver room is going to look like without him on opening night against the Dallas Cowboys on Sunday Night Football, that's a scary proposition. Because if you don't have Nabers, here are your receivers for the New York Football Giants that night. You're going to roll out Darius Slayton, Darnell Mooney, and Calvin Austin. And third-round draft pick out of Notre Dame, Malachi Fields. That's not good. So there's that fear. And then you have the GM of the Giants getting his extension. Should we circle back to Harbaugh or get to that just a little bit later on? 310-840-4910. if you want in, we are asking the question, what franchise winning a title would be the biggest deal for in American sports? 310-840-4910 if you want in on the show. We'll talk about Eastern Conference Finals just on the basketball end, hopefully not the hockey end. Don't want any of that. Make sure you're chiming in on YouTube. You can find us, Westwood One Sports Night, on our YouTube channel. You can also, I'm streaming on my X page at Josh Graham Show. You can find me there. However, and wherever you're listening or watching, we greatly appreciate that. In addition to taking your submissions on monumental sports titles, the college football playoff has become a central topic this month. And believe it or not, there is a case, other than greed, which is the most popular assertion, to justify expanding the 12-team field to 24. And we'll tell you what that case is next on Westwood One Sports Night.
2: Aaron Rodgers says this season is his last.
3: Yes, this is it.
2: Yeah. Will Rodgers go out like John Elway and Peyton Manning did with a Lombardi trophy in his hands? Westwood One Sports.
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0: Thursday night. The Knicks going up 2-0 on the Cleveland Cavaliers. You can make a case that a Knicks title would be the most significant title we could see in American sports. The way that the Red Sox in 80 or in 2004 was, the Cubs in 2016. What say you? 310-840-4910. Also the New York Giants. Joe Shane getting an extension, and then John Harbaugh providing this not-so-assuring update on Malik Nabers' status.
1: Yeah, he's in the middle of it. It's just it's a hard thing. It's an ACL and whatever else he had in that knee. Not a simple knee, you know. So he's in the slog of it, you know, the grind of it, I would say. So he's fighting through it, you know, and he's here every day working hard at it. Just impossible to predict. I mean, the goal is to, you know, start the season and get out there sometime in training camp. That'd be the goal. And we'll see what happens. If he's out there, great. If he's not out there, great. You know, we'll be ready to go either way. But I know he's fighting like crazy to do his best to be out there. And he's with the guys every day.
0: Yeah, nothing about that makes you feel good at all about Nabers' status moving forward. But getting back to the question, what franchise winning a title would be the biggest deal? Mr. Positive is with us, and he has a submission, 310-840-4910. Mr. Positive, welcome to the show. What's your submission?
2: Josh, baby, boom, shakalaka. Everybody go for your dreams. I mean, here we go. Lord have mercy. Football is king. It's the Detroit Lions. We came one game away from going to the Super Bowl. We've had so many ups and downs. The roller coaster so high, and then it's so low. Josh, baby, it has to be the Lions. We were right there. Now we're going up, and now it seems like we're off in the distance. We're sailing away again. We're the worst franchise in 60 years. We've never won a Super Bowl. It's not even close. Josh, it has to be the Detroit Lions. We were almost there. We were almost going to be the champions. We could have been in the Super Bowl, and then look what happens. We're going away again.
0: At least the Lions extended Jack Campbell. That was good news today. No?
2: Jack Campbell or Dan Campbell?
0: Yeah. There he goes. Mr. Positive, appreciate the call. Good to hear from you, as always. Chase your dreams. One of those dreams being the Detroit Lions getting to the Super Bowl. Like that submission. Now let's get to something that is probably going to be unpopular, but there is a case to be made. All we hear in college football is, please don't expand the 24. That's the common sentiment from fans. That's the SEC's opinion. That's ESPN's strong stance, vilifying the Big Ten, which has championed the 24-team format for a while. And the only case you hear anybody make in favor of the 24-team model is greed. As if there's no football case to be made that the ACC commissioner, Jim Phillips, the Big 12, Notre Dame, they're only looking out for their self-interest. It can't be possibly anything else. It can't possibly be good for the sport to have a 24-team playoff. You can feel that way. Won't even completely push back. But there is a football case, if you want to make it, for why 24 might make sense. And it's only right if you're going to talk about all the reasons why it doesn't make sense, and it's not hard to access those opinions, you make the case for it as well. And the football case for the 2014 playoff model is about modernization of the sport. Because even with 12 teams, it's obvious the current postseason structure in college has quickly become outdated. When ESPN created the college football playoff a dozen years ago, it effectively killed bowl season. Within 2 years, Christian McCaffrey opted out of the Sun Bowl, and nobody cares about those games anymore. And that was when you had 4 teams. Now with 12 and looking to expand further than that, those games are just going to mean less and less. And it's ESPN's own fault. ESPN originally viewed and sold bowl season as being a destination, as being an achievement, as being the incentive in college football, until it had something better to sell, which is the playoff. And as Bud Elliott put it well earlier, the great analyst from CBS Sports and the Cover 3 podcast, bowl season went from being the incentive structure to being just inventory for ESPN. Games for you to bet on in the middle of the day during the holiday season so that their talent can take breaks during the holiday. Conference championships are the new Sun Bowl. Like bowl games, they mattered in the old structure, but today they're just a nuisance. They just simply get in the way of the playoff. So how do we get rid of games that don't matter, the bowl games, so we don't have to see any more of these opt-outs? How do we get rid of the conference championships and just get to the playoff? Well, expanding to 24 would do that. 14 and 16 would not. 14 or 16, that would not provide enough revenue for leaders running a business still in the sport to truly modernize this. 24 would. Tossing around, you know, getting rid of conference championship games, you need something to incentivize the business leaders to say, hey, if we're going to get rid of bowl season, which makes money, and get rid of conference championships that make money, we need enough games to supplement that. And 24 would in a way that 14 and 16 won't. That's just business 101. That's not greed. The main argument, though, you might not be convinced on that, but the main argument for expanding to 24 is using this playoff to replace what we just talked about a second ago, the incentive structure that was in place before. See, it used to be that several teams in the country could feel good about its college football season because they went 8-4 and won a bowl game. That simply does not exist in college football anymore. And the reason why is because, again, ESPN and the college football playoff. They created the playoff and they told us that's all that mattered. And guess what? When you do that for more than a decade, teams, schools, fan bases, players, they're going to believe you. So the new goal for many, what replaces going 8-4 and making the playoff or making a bowl game, the Sun Bowl, the new goal for many is, hey, can we make it to the college football playoff? Even if you can't win a title, which, by the way, we accept in any other sport. Like, name a sport where there aren't teams that are happy about making the playoffs that know they're not going to win a title. Like, think about how happy, you know, teams in the NCAA tournament are just to get there. And the goal was, hey, can you make it to the NCAA tournament? And it happens in football, too. My feet are on the ground in North Carolina, man. The Carolina Panthers hadn't been to the playoffs in 8 years. They were happy, even though they were 8-9, winning the NFC South, going to a playoff game. They were. So this happens in other sports, and we're okay with it. But for college football, somehow we're not. Oh, it's just going to ruin everything and lessen the value of the championship. Maybe. Or you might have incentive structure for more teams to elevate their level of play. As Indiana, of all schools, showed us, revenue sharing and the portal and the expanded playoff has spread out the talent to justify more expansion happening, expansion of the tournament, expansion of the playoff. Because what used to be in the four-team format, 7 or 8 teams that could win a title, very exclusive club, and that was the four-team era. It's turned into 20 to 25 teams very quickly in the 12-team era, and with the portal and with revenue sharing and schools being able to spend more. And that number could continue to grow now that they've seen that a non-football team, a non-football power, a non-traditional football program can have the best season in college football history and win a national championship in Indiana's case. But you just want to incentivize them. You want to incentivize a growing group of teams having real access to the college football playoff. And while there might be negative effects on the regular season, there is a case to be made that the pros outweigh the cons. With the four-team format, for example, there were just a small handful of meaningful games in November. So you're going to hear people say, oh, you might see players sitting games in the regular season. Yeah, but what's the trade-off for that? Not going to deny that that could happen in a game at the end of the year, but what's the trade-off? There are more games for the playoff conversation that matter than just the big brands having a shot at the title. It feels less like an invitational and feels more like an actual playoff. See, the 12-team playoff showed us that while many teams are locked in going into the last week, there are many games that matter simply because there are playoff spots hanging in the balance. How about, what other reason would anybody nationally care about Miami at Pittsburgh? Or BYU-UCF? Or Notre Dame-Stanford? Or Virginia-Virginia Tech, the Commonwealth Cup? Well, the reason people cared is because those teams were right there on the cut line of making the college football playoff. Virginia as potentially being the ACC's lone bid if they were to win the ACC and finish as highly ranked as they were. Also, if teams know they can absorb a few losses, they're probably going to be more incentivized to play better out of conference games. And you might say, well, that's a myth. There's nothing you can show to prove that. Well, we're already seeing conferences have revenue incentives. It's part of the pie that's being cut within revenue distribution based on television ratings. And you get the television ratings by playing great matchups. So the more we start to see that, and that's not going to stop, and having a little bit more margin for error, it's going to encourage better games being scheduled. So you might disagree with all of this, but don't pretend that there isn't a case to be made. Oh, it's only greed. Well, no, there are football reasons. You don't always have to be super cynical and believe that the people that run the sport inherently hate the sport and that they're just these monsters that are super greedy. There is probably some of that happened, sure, but there is a case to be made, and that's the case right there. While we have a minute here, it's been a devastating 6 months for the sport of NASCAR, and we want to pass along condolences to tragic news that we saw tonight, but don't forget how tough it's been for the NASCAR community. First, Greg Biffle dying in a plane crash in December, 55 years old. He was on board with his entire family. And this was a little bit more than a year after Greg Biffle literally saved lives with his helicopter when roads were blocked off and because of Hurricane Helene hitting the mountains of my home state, North Carolina. He'd fly up and fly supplies and baby formula and diapers to help people and get people off of the mountain that needed to do so. It was a tragic loss to lose Greg Biffle. Today, the NASCAR world tragically lost Kyle Busch, 41 years old, a NASCAR icon, lost him to a severe illness that we don't have a ton of details on. There was audio from a race 10 days ago with Busch in his race car on the radio asking for a doctor after the race, asking for some sort of shot. When NASCAR was at the peak of its popularity and it was expanding all over the country into new markets and new tracks, he played a central role, and he played the role of the villain. In recent years, that perception of the villain, though, softened when he became more accessible, when he let us in and we got to see what type of dad he was. And I got to see it personally. Here in North Carolina, NASCAR, this is the home of NASCAR. He lived in North Carolina not too far down the way. He was always very good to me. And covering North Carolina, covering NASCAR in North Carolina, that's a big name to get. And he always understood his role as an ambassador for the sport. He was cordial, he was polite, he was patient, contrary to that image that was portrayed in the mid-2000s. He was proud of expanding the footprint of the sport that was viewed when he entered it as just being a sport people cared about in the South. He's not from the South. He's from Las Vegas. And now stock car racing is a big deal in Sin City, and he's a big part of the reason that is. And there are a lot of people currently in racing right now that looked up to Kyle Busch, seeing a way, seeing a path from the desert. It's going to be an emotional weekend in Charlotte, not far from where he calls home. It's going to be the Coca-Cola 600 at Charlotte Motor Speedway, one of the biggest races of the year, maybe the greatest day in racing each year when you couple the Indy 500 with the Coke 600 on Memorial Day weekend. Lost Kyle Biffle, tragically, lost Kyle Busch, tragically, at 41. Lost Greg Biffle earlier this year. A devastating six-month stretch for the sport of NASCAR. Coming up, the segment I don't want to do, but cannot in good conscience avoid. This is Westwood One Sports Night.
3: Remember Deshaun Watson? He's been on IR the last 19 months. And now, the front runner to be the Browns starter. But Shedeur Sanders and Dylan Gabriel are coming for the job. As always, the quarterback carousel in Cleveland is one to watch. Westwood One Sports.
4: 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It appears by its own numbers, the U.S. government seems insolvent. 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Add it all up, and it looks like the U.S. owes more than $130 trillion it doesn't have. 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

0: is Westwood One Sports Night. Here's Josh Graham.
1: Yes, sir. This song. When I was selling books door to door in the summer of 2011, 15 years ago, this song was all the rage. D-Day, I've told that story now. We're not yet the old married couple where I tell the same stories over and over again, right?
2: We're approaching old married couple territory, because I have heard this story. I'm very curious about some of the details of, like, what books you were selling, how people responded. I've never been greeted by a door-to-door book salesman before, so there's a lot of things to unpack in the story.
1: The Southwestern, I'd like to answer some of your questions. The Southwestern Company is the name of it. Since the mid-1800s, post the war, they used to sell Bibles door-to-door, but then they progressed to educational material that supplements what the schools are teaching. It's also great for those who decide to homeschool as well. There's some like encyclopedic type stuff too. It's actually really good stuff, but specifically it's for college kids, and they displace you far away from home because you later learn it's so tough that they find it's harder to quit when you're farther away from home than if you're close to home. And it's to build character and make money in college, and it's all commission. And it helped me pay for my school at East Carolina. I went to Texas, where it was 1 week, 105 was the coolest day. And from 8 a.m. each morning till about 9:30, 10 o'clock at night, I would be knocking on doors D-Day all day, 6 days a week. What I'd be doing.
2: Is there like a dress code? Because this seems like the kind of thing where there would be a dress code. And the only reason I ask is because if the coolest day is 105, you'd be sweating your balls off.
1: I'm an independent contractor. I was wearing t-shirts, sometimes polo shirts, such as this one that I have on that you can watch on YouTube or on X, a pair of khaki shorts. On Fridays, you know how we celebrate Free-for-all Friday here. On Fridays, we celebrated Free-ball Friday, me, my brother, and a few others, where I just wouldn't wear underwear on Fridays. And it made me laugh. I don't know. It made me smile. I don't know why. When I was working, going door-to-door for 13 hours a day
2: questions.
1: In Texas.
2: Where we have drawn the line when it comes to your testicles. We're good.
1: Shout out to Dustin Kearns, App State's basketball coach, who had the mantra, "Take the stairs." Had a chance to spend some time with Dustin earlier today. And it's a book called Take the Stairs by Rory Vaden that is one of the most important books that I've ever read. Inspiring. If you want to understand my mindset, just read this book. And he once upon a time did this when he was in college, and it helped him out so much that he wrote this book about it, which became a New York Times bestseller. This is all you might be thinking, why is Josh telling this story? Truthfully, it's me getting close towards the end of the hour, trying to avoid at every cost talking about Hurricanes Canadians game one tonight. I am a diehard Carolina Hurricanes fan. I will not say I'm the only national sports talk host that is a diehard Carolina Hurricanes fan, because the last time I said that, Jeff Goodman, Field of 68, had some issues with that. So what I will say is I love this hockey team. And if you're looking for what's most interesting about this series, Hurricanes Canadians is a fascinating case study on what matters in the postseason. This is the most extreme rest disparity the sport has ever seen. The Carolina Hurricanes became the first franchise in 41 years to start the postseason 8-0. Win their first 8 games. Because of this, they have been off for 12 days, nearly 2 weeks, the longest layoff the postseason has seen, the longest layoff in NHL postseason since 1919, 107 years ago. Meanwhile, Montreal They played consecutive seven-game series to reach these conference finals. So 8 games versus 14 games head-to-head in game one. They won game seven in Buffalo in overtime on Monday. For good measure, had to be in overtime in game seven. If rust is really an issue, it would show. And here's the part that's fascinating, Denton. The Carolina Hurricanes scored 30 seconds into this game. 30 seconds later, Montreal scored. 2 minutes after that, Montreal scored again. 14 minutes and it was 4-1 Montreal, and Carolina lost this game 6-2. Carolina was outscored 4-1 in the first period. Prior to tonight, Carolina had not allowed more than 2 goals in a game these playoffs. So, rest versus rust. That's something we saw play a role in game one. The value of the regular season is being put to the test as well. Carolina had the best record in the East. 8-0 start to the playoffs. But Montreal had their number in the regular season. In 3 regular season meetings, Montreal won all 3. All 3 were regulation wins too. Turns out that might have mattered a little bit too. The reality is, these teams are constructed completely different as well. Completely different. The Canes, they are an experienced playoff team. Does experience matter in the playoffs? 8th-year head coach, 8 postseason appearances in that time, 8 straight, 4 conference finals appearances. Meanwhile, the Canadiens, they're a younger team. They missed the playoffs in 2 of the 3 prior seasons. The exception was a first-round loss. They haven't been here before. Carolina's a team built without flashy star power, instead a ton of depth. It has a different line, a different player that can be the star on a given night. For Montreal, it is stars in Suzuki and Hudson. If it isn't their top line scoring for them, they might not score. And that's different. Advantage Montreal, though, as they took it to Carolina earlier tonight. And now, you want to talk about butt-clenching D-Day? A lot of interesting things have been said. Free Ball Friday, and now we're talking about butt-clenching. The Carolina Hurricanes, this is their 4th Eastern Conference Finals appearance during this 8-year playoff run. In the first 3 Eastern Final appearances, they won a combined 1 game. 1 game in 3 best-of-7 series. If you want to talk about anxiety, if you want to talk about pressure, imagine how palpable that's going to be in the building they call the Lenny Saturday night when the Carolina Hurricanes host Montreal in Game 2. You want to talk about pressure, anxiety? That's going to be all over the place on Saturday night.
2: You going to be there?
1: I will not. I've got a program. From 4 to 7 p.m.
2: What time is the puck drop?
1: 8 o'clock.
2: How far away
1: is it? It's an hour and a half. It's an hour and a half.
2: How heavy is your foot?
1: In theory, probably could make it there by the end of the first. But I'm gonna pass. Gonna pass, especially after what happened tonight. Which, if you were listening to Graham's gambling last night, we even told you. Plus 162, Montreal Canadiens. Might want to take a look at that. We did. We profited. Does that make me a bad fan, by the way?
2: No, it makes you intelligent. Profit on the... Who bets on their own team?
1: It's maturation. You bet on your team if you feel confident that something's going to happen, but I felt confident in the opposite tonight.
2: Name any team that I root for. They could be playing the two of us, and I'm still not betting on them. I never bet on my team. It's a terrifying experience. I'm wondering if we could introduce a new character to the show.
1: You're the opposite of Pete Rose, by the way. You're the anti-Pete Rose and Brendan Sorsby. You exclusively bet not on your
2: team. No, I think I'm a lot closer to Brendan Sorsby. He didn't bet on his own team, but he bet on everything else. I've made some crazy wagers in my day. So we have multiple characters on the show. We have Conspiracy Josh, right? And Conspiracy yes. Josh goes sideways. Can I attempt to introduce Rally Cap Josh? Like, what if? So it
1: rally
2: feels
1: cap,
2: like,
1: Josh.
2: Yeah, it feels like you're butt clenching at the moment, right? Hold on. Don't grab a cap yet. Don't grab a cap yet. I think in order to shift the tide, to get karma on your side, you should do a segment with the helmet on. I see the helmet. If you're watching on YouTube, you see the helmet. We need to get you to do a segment with the helmet on. Does it fit?
1: Let me see. Let's find. I've never put on a hockey helmet before.
2: I would take your glasses off. The glasses are not going to work.
1: Thank you.
2: Helmet.
1: All right. Yeah. Well, I can't hear you because I just took my headphones off.
2: We said you never worn a helmet before, so I figure I got to give you a little bit of advice. I hear the helmet. I did not.
1: Yeah.
2: Think of, Lord, you got to either you got a big head or that helmet's small as hell.
1: You're listening to Westwood One Sports Night. My name is Josh Graham. The Knicks went up 2-0 in the series on the Cleveland Cavaliers. Here was Donovan Mitchell after the Knicks went up 2-0, talking about the lack of rest, whether or not that factored in for the Cavaliers.
3: We're not tired. We're not tired. We're ready to go for game two.
1: I just like the idea, D-Day, of doing this completely out of context. That'd be great. Like, can we hear one more? Can I hear Josh Hart as well? Here's Josh Hart after the New York Knicks went up 2-0. We should hear from the winners.
4: I'm never a huge analytics guy. At a certain point, they're a lamppost to a drunk person. You can lean on them, but it won't get you home. So, at a certain point, you got to have a good feel for the game.
5: Oh, my God, bro.
4: I'm not going to lie. That was Gerald Wright, his quote, man. So,
1: yeah.
4: Shout out Jay Wright.
1: So, this might not be the best. I couldn't fully hear Josh Hart while having the headphones on my helmet here. But, D-Day, how great would it be if somebody just parachutes on the show for the first time and we don't even acknowledge the fact that a helmet's on my head?
2: It's the headphones being on around the helmet that do it for me. It's like when Arthur wears glasses in the television show when his glasses are on the side of his head, but his ears are clearly at the top of his head because he's an anteater. That's kind of what the helmet on the headphones on the helmet is doing.
1: We shouldn't have done this in the last segment because I'm looking through like slits through the top just to see the clock, and I know I need to say something to punctuate this. So how about the 8 teams that could make a case for being the most significant title team out there next on Westwood One Sports Night.
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22: 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A colleague of mine recently told me about this new book called Brave Shift, 30 Mindset Changes to Transform Your Life. It's written by a woman named Michelle Carrer. 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

6 wins away from an NBA championship, up to zip on the Cleveland Cavaliers. Is there a more significant North American title that we could see in 2026 than the New York Knicks winning a championship for the first time in 53 years? What franchise winning a title would be a bigger deal than that? 310-840-4910. Please tell us. Because in running down the list of significant titles, there are 8 teams that can make a really compelling case. And yes, the Knicks are one of them. One of the biggest brands in the sport. This is easily the answer for the NBA. Haven't won in 53 years. They have one of the more passionate fan bases. Maybe the best arena. Their management has spent more money than anybody this century. They're easily the choice in the NBA. In hockey, it's an obvious answer as well. The Toronto Maple Leafs. Hockey's king in that country. The Leafs haven't won since 1967. We're looking at 60 years next year. 60-year anniversary of their last title. You could even make a case that Canada's drought as a country altogether is in this conversation. It's not like they only have one or two teams. You're looking at more than a fifth of the sport, roughly a fifth of the sports from Canada, and you haven't won a title since 1993? That's crazy. More than 30 years, obviously. So, in hockey, it's the Leafs. In basketball, it's the Knicks. In football, there are 5 teams that we should be considering here. 5! When you think about the best fan bases in the NFL, how many fan bases do you rattle off before you get to the Bills Mafia? They come to mind immediately. And when you think of the Bills, historically and in modern history, you just think about heartache. You find heartache, Mitch. Shout out to those who love the firm. They've never won a title. 4 straight Super Bowl appearances, 4 straight losses. 18 year playoff drought. And then what? Allowing the Chiefs to tie the game in 13 seconds. Devastating playoff losses. Even losing to them on your home field. Heartbreak. That's what it's known for. Think about how crazy it's going to be. You think jumping through tables is crazy now and setting them on fire? How do you celebrate a Super Bowl? The Vikings, the Browns, they belong in similar categories. Never having won the Super Bowl. The New York Jets, their fans, a lot of those. You're talking about the longest playoff drought in the league right now. Haven't been to the playoffs since 2010. No Super Bowl wins. No Super Bowl appearances since Joe Namath upsetting the Baltimore Colts in Super Bowl III.

0: Earl Morrill and Don Shula unable to finish the job for Baltimore. And let's not forget about the Detroit Lions, who have never even made it to a Super Bowl. Same goes for the Cleveland Browns. Just think about those fan bases, how they might react if they were able to get to the game, let alone win it. But you tell us, what franchise winning a title would be the biggest deal? 310-840-4910. We'll field some of those submissions in just a second. Speaking of the Detroit Lions, though, Jack Campbell signs a long-term extension with Detroit today. All-pro linebacker, four-year contract, $81 million. This is the latest scouting win by Lions GM Brad Holmes. Jack Campbell, the latest scouting win. Brad Holmes' first two drafts as the Lions GM, 21 and 22, better than anybody in the sport. In 21, the Lions selected Penei Sewell in round one, Aleem McNeil, the D lineman, round three, Amon St. Brown in round four. Three second contract starters. That's a hell of a draft. 22, Detroit found three more contributors. Aiden Hutchinson in the top five, Jameson Williams, Malcolm Rodriguez, mid-rounds at linebacker. It's so annoying. It's obnoxious when teams grade drafts or when media outlets grade drafts a week, a day after they happen. What you should do, kind of like the Oscars should do this, give it 4 or 5 years. Let it incubate. And then look at what's most influential, and then you can kind of look back at who did well, who didn't. But nobody takes the time to do that. When you look at the Lions, nobody did better than the Lions. Maybe the Eagles, and we saw how the Eagles have performed in recent years. Brad Holmes deserves an A++ with how he approached the draft. And that brings us to Jack Campbell and the 2023 draft class. Detroit's first three picks in that draft were Jahmyr Gibbs, Jack Campbell, Sam Laporta. And Campbell was seen going into this past season as the bust of those picks. But he had the breakout season. He led the Lions in tackles. The Lions were top three in sacks. He had five of them. That's a lot for a linebacker. And now he gets paid as a result. That defense, it should remain strong, and Jack Campbell is a key piece in it. But at the same time, it really makes you shake your head at the Lions' missed opportunities in 2023 and 2024. You've drafted all that talent. That is the lifeblood of an organization. When you draft Jack Campbell, and you draft Sam Laporta, and Jahmyr Gibbs, and Malcolm Rodriguez, and Jameson Williams, and Aiden Hutchinson, and Amon St. Brown, and Aleem McNeil, and Penei Sewell, in a three-year span, you are ready to go right now. In 2023... they blew it. They're leading in the NFC Championship game by a ton. San Francisco rallies back after that failed fourth down attempt. You fall a game short of making your first Super Bowl appearance. 2024, you go 15-2 in the regular season. Number one seed. And then coming off the bye, you lose your home game to the Washington Commanders. It's hard to imagine that they get closer than they did those two seasons. And it's a lesson as well and how quickly windows can close in the NFL. Jack Campbell, the latest scouting win for Brad Holmes. All those drafts they had, excellent drafts. And they had their opportunities in 23 and 24, just weren't able to get it done. But good on Detroit for extending another homegrown player that looks like a winner for that organization. 310-840-4910 if you want in. Let's go to Jason, who's in Wisconsin. Jason, does your location tip off at all what you might view to be the most significant title that we haven't seen, in a very long time or perhaps ever?
1: Yeah, the Brewers, dude. You left the Brewers off your list. How could you leave the Brewers off your list?
0: Let me think about that. They haven't won before, right? So that's meaningful. but it's, you know, the Brewers, they don't really spend ever. So, like, it's not exactly who, like, the Arizona Cardinals haven't won since 1947. But when the Cardinals have terrible ownership and they don't try and they don't have a great fan base, I don't know how significant that is. I hope Milwaukee does. I'm an Orioles fan. I root for teams that might have suspect ownership that, you know, you want to see the small guy win. But just because you haven't won in a while, I don't know if that's exactly the prerequisite. It's a combination of brand, investment, relevance, and longevity. And you're right, Milwaukee has the longevity, but I don't know if they have the other things.
1: Hey, I got a quiz question for you. Do you know where the Orioles came from?
0: Were they in Milwaukee?
1: They were in Milwaukee.
0: How about that? So I guess we have alignment on that front. And, you know, I appreciate you coming in strong, like a Jacob Mizorowski fastball. That's how I view this call. I think that's what you did. Wasn't off speed. Only 104. Excellent stuff. 310-840-4910. Let's go to Patrick, who is in Columbus. Patrick, what would be your nominee, the biggest title we could see in North American sports? We mentioned North America because of Toronto and Canada. That applies. But then you also have all these other options as well. Where are you going, Patrick?
2: We just lived through a successful ending of a drought. And this, I'm going to go a little bit more global on this one, where for 22 long years, Arsenal has been the laughingstock of world soccer. And finally, after bottle job after bottle job after bottle job, we finally trusted the process and got over the line. And we were the laughingstock for so many years. So many years we were the laughingstock.
0: How did you celebrate?
2: My boss had to set me off to the side because I was screaming watching the game out of watching City lose in the office. I have friends that live in North London, and the amount of people that went straight to that stadium and celebrated all damn night. Players didn't go to bed until 6 a.m. They were at the stadium celebrating. After 22 long years, I cannot wait to see what one of these long-term American sports teams had to offer. So, and it's a good feeling, and it's a good example on the finish line that we could that some of these teams can have.
0: I feel good for a lot of my friends who like Arsenal, like yourself. Appreciate the call. Shout out to the voice of the Orioles, who's one of the nicest people, Kevin Brown, who is an Arsenal fan. A lot of people who follow the Orioles, Arsenal people, it turns out. So shout out to you. And shout out to that drought ending. How about Jacob, who's in New York, of all places? I think so. Jacob,
3: I'm in Atlanta right now.
0: Okay. So do you think the Knicks are the answer in terms of the most significant title we can see?
3: No, I believe with all my heart the most significant title would be the Giants, and here's why. Okay. Not only is it the number one sport in America.
0: Huh? 15 years. Oh, you're talking San Francisco Giants? Well, no, they won three.
3: I'm talking about the New York Giants. Now, don't get me
0: wrong.
3: Why
0: is that more significant than the Bills, who have never won, or the Lions? We've seen the Giants.
3: The Giants are the only team, four consecutive decades, the 80s, the 90s, the aughts, and the teens, to win at least one Super Bowl, okay? And I hate the Patriots so much. You know what I'm saying?
0: That
3: and
0: would be more significant than the Jets winning? It's the Jets.
3: The Knicks will be way more significant than the Jets winning. Matter of fact,
0: No. I'm talking about the Jets versus the Giants. A Jet championship might lead New York into chaos, make it look like the 70s all over again. Giants?
3: A Jet championship might lead to like a post-apocalyptic war zone, man.
0: Well, that's what I'm talking about.
3: To win the title. I would rather the Knicks win the title. I'd rather the Hawks, who don't deserve it, win the title than the Jets. The Jets have the longest playoff drought in all of North American professional sports, my brother. And before you let me go, I just want to say one thing. Yeah. Mr. Positive called me himself and told me I need to call you because your show is awesome. I've been listening to you. And Mr. Positive called me and said, yo, Jake, you need to call Josh Graham because that man has good sports knowledge. I just want you to know that, man, and I'm praying for his mom, Judith, man. And I love you, dog.
0: Well, thank you for calling in. Yeah, if you drop Mr. Positive's name to Oliver, that moves you to the front of the line. That's not actually true, but if that makes you feel better, you can. Shout out to Mr. Positive, and shout out to you if you're a first-time phone caller there. 310-840-4910. Let's go to Bob, who's in Michigan. See, I'm interested in what you think about the window Lions. We were talking about the Jack Campbell hire and or this the extension. And Brad Holmes, how he's been doing as the GM, by the way, NCANT grad Brad Holmes. Not far down the road. He's in Greensboro, North Carolina. That's where NCANT is located. How do you feel about the Lions window? How do you feel about the Jack Campbell signing? How do you feel about Brad Holmes?
4: I feel Brad Holmes, since he's had that job, has been the best GM in football, and he's proven it again and again. But he's the most criticized by your sister station, the Detroit media, is your partner on this network.
0: Well, and, damn them. Get them out of here.
4: They got a cute name. They're like the fan club or something. And
0: yeah.
4: And I'm glad they did right by Campbell. You know, 2 years ago, all the defense was injured. Everybody except Campbell. And it looked like he was playing bull in the ring. And he was very effective, and they happened to win 52 games. I mean, I'm sorry, you know what I mean. And so I'm glad they're taking care of him. It's nice. A lot of times athletes are always chasing the last year's dollar. Pay him in advance, you know. Show them you're committed. So I feel good about that. But I think the Lions were so close, they were not allowed to not make it. And that in the playoffs with Washington, I thought Ben Johnson's getting a little too cute. And I think I said back then, I said, oh, man, he's auditioning for the Cowboys job. And sure enough, we lost. He had a brilliant ideas like having a Jameson Williams roll out and throw into double coverage, the guy who's been suspended for illegal gambling. He threw an interception late in the game. I've not seen nothing.
0: All right, yeah. I appreciate you, by the way. Denton, you're making Denton smile ear to ear. You know? Do you just like this game being brought up every now and then? Washington.
5: I thought Ben Johnson was
0: Detroit.
5: Awesome in that game. I think you should have had Jameson Williams throw it more. It was a great throw by him. Probably the best of his career.
0: Didn't throw enough. That stance might require some hubris. And while we're talking about hubris, there is one conference in college football that's really been displaying that trait, shall we say, this spring. And that, in addition to more of your submissions of what sports franchise winning a title would be the biggest deal, 310-840-4910. Next on Westwood One Sports Night.
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32: You and I have never met, but I'm willing to bet that there is something you would like to do, but you feel like you can't. That it's too hard, that you don't deserve it. A colleague of mine recently told me about this new book called Brave Shift, 30 Mindset Changes to Transform Your Life. It's written by a woman named Michelle Carrer. 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
23: Getting your heart broken can be really rough. 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It's not just an emotional experience, it's a physical one too. Often described as getting the wind knocked out of you, a knot in your stomach, trouble sleeping. I recently spoke about this with Dr. Yoram Yovel, a psychiatrist and neuroscientist. He was on my podcast, Chasing Life. Now, he told me heartbreak doesn't have to last forever. And while your inclination might be to withdraw, isolate, and shut down, it's often the opposite of what supports healing. 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And the reverse is also true, he said. If someone you care about is struggling, don't give up on them. You hold the power to comfort loved ones that are in deep physical or emotional distress. I'm Dr. Sanjay Gupta, helping you live a better life.
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4: Chicago showed up. He was White Mike. That's what he was referred to in the city of Chicago. Basketball legend there. Chicago has the number 4 pick. Very well could be Cam Boozer in that spot. John Shire absolutely is going to be considered to be an NBA head coach. If it's not this cycle, it's going to be in the future, because he is the coach that the rest of the country is reacting to. And think about how crazy it is for him to have this level of success, recruiting and on-court success, following the legend that Coach K was. The impossible task of having to follow that. And he has done so seamlessly. And then he hires a GM. And then he hires the smartest people that ever teams are trying to hire. And other teams are now trying to follow the template. And he doesn't ever lose in blowouts. And the games always have to be crazy just to lose a basketball game. And we didn't even talk about the Amazon deal that he helped orchestrate, generating millions more of NIL dollars. John Shire has the game figured out. And that's the type of guy. It's almost like he went to a school like Duke. Pretty smart. Guy's a winner. Absolutely should be a candidate for jobs this cycle. The Mavs make sense. The Bulls make sense, and others might make sense, but those are just the two that he might honestly consider. Don't know if he would even consider these two, but those are two that he might look at and say, yeah, gotta seriously consider those. D-Day, how pumped would a Mavs fan be? What would be the reaction of a Mavericks fan if John Shire is hired to be the head coach, hypothetically? Speaking.
5: I mean, I would imagine they would be happy just because there's a connection with him and Cooper Flagg.
4: I just love outside the box thinking.
5: There's also no like hot shot up and coming young coach.
4: Yeah, that was the strange part about the front end of the Brett Siegel report. So Brett Siegel reported Spurs assistant Sean Sweeney is expected to draw serious interest from the Mavs after they parted ways with Jason Kidd. Dallas is also expected to reach out to John Shire. He's committed to his current position, sources say. So they're framing it as if Sweeney's the guy. Oh, that's the one that they want more than anybody else. He did follow up saying Masai Ujiri and the Mavs expected to conduct a wide array of interviews and consider multiple candidates over the next few weeks. Dallas's goal is to lock in their new coach before the NBA draft. The Mavs want to be a young team building around Cooper Flagg.
5: How out of the box do you want to get?
4: Oh, let's do it. That's the beauty of this format. It's late at night. Fire off.
5: What's David Blatt up to? Remember that out of the box hire?
4: David Blatt?
5: I mean, J.J. Redick was coaching U8 or U9. I don't know how old these kids are. He was coaching like U9 AAU team. Jeff Teague got an AAU team. What's Jeff Teague up to? Can Jeff Teague coach the Dallas Mavericks and podcast?
4: Does David Blatt even coach anymore? Like, and if he does, it's definitely probably not in America.
5: He was there. How about Dirk? He was still on the sideline, but he didn't coach much in the NBA.
4: How about Dirk?
5: That Amazon money plays well, bro. You ain't got to travel as much.

0: If we're getting crazy outside the box hire, how about Coach K?
1: You think Coach K would let Shire leave?
0: I mean, well, what do you think happens?
1: He ties him up.
0: I mean, K does have an office in the building still.
1: I know. He's still there. I imagine it's one of those things. Like, remember when Mike Vrabel didn't want to take the Patriots job in a way of honoring Bill Belichick? So they did the one-year bit with somebody else. They fired him. And then he's like, yeah, I'll gladly take it now. I just didn't want to follow Bill. Maybe there's a respect thing there with Shire where he's like, I can't. Coach K gifted me this job. Not to say he's not deserving of it, but he gifted me. He held out. He was the hand-picked selection. I don't want to just turn my back on him and leave.
0: And not even that. Ian O'Connor reported in the book Coach K that's on my wall up here somewhere that the school wanted Tommy Amaker, and Kay called Amaker telling him to turn it down so John could be the guy. So the school didn't even want John. Coach K is the reason that John's there.
1: You also so that can't is an quit after the way their season ended.
0: Way to put it. Coming up, how the stars are aligning for the New York Knicks to, yes, potentially win it all. 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
19: Hello, I'm Ozempic.
20: And I'm other GLP-1s, kind of like him. Ozempic, you redid your jingle?
19: Ah, thanks for noticing. Catchy, right?
20: No.

last night, where yours truly is a diehard Carolina Hurricanes fan, which means yours truly is also very disappointed after their Game 1 loss in the Eastern Conference Finals. But those are not the Eastern Finals we're talking about right now. The New York Knicks. Go, New York! Go, New York! Go! Cruised to a 109-93 win over the Cleveland Cavaliers in tonight's Game 2, taking a 2-0 lead in the Eastern Conference Finals. And the stars are aligning. Not talking about Timothy Chalamet and Ben Stiller and... don't know why Steve Levy got a lot of looks courtside in his starter jacket, but he did. Not talking about the courtside stars and the celebrities that are arriving at the arena. The stars are aligning for the Knicks to potentially end their 53-year NBA Finals drought this year. And that's not a stretch. Just look at their current path to get to this point. They drew Philly in round one, or pardon, round two, rather than getting the Boston Celtics. With Jason Tatum in the lineup, the Celtics entered the postseason as favorites to win the East. You don't get them in round two. You then get the Cleveland Cavaliers, rather than getting the top-seeded Detroit Pistons. Regardless of how you feel about how legit or fraudulent Detroit was, that's good fortune if you're the Knicks. And this is a franchise that's not accustomed to experiencing good fortune. Instead, it's almost exclusively heartbreak. Can't get to the star to choose the Knicks, whether it's KD or LeBron or fill in the blank. Bad ownership, bad headlines. No finals appearances this century, despite spending more than everybody else. They certainly aren't accustomed to winning 9 straight playoff games, including a 51-point closeout win on the road in Atlanta, or erasing a 22-point fourth-quarter deficit in Game 1 of these conference finals. The Knicks tonight, they pulled away in the third quarter. It was close at halftime, but then just went on a run and never relinquished the lead. It never really felt in doubt. But looking ahead to what's next, this series looks like it's going to be quick work. The Spurs and Thunder, they might be shorthanded. All this talk about, well, Spurs-Thunder, that's actually the NBA Finals. Knicks facing either of these teams, they don't really have much of a shot. But then injuries happen. San Antonio, been without De'Aaron Fox. We don't quite know when he's going to come back. Oh, he's listed as questionable. Got it. Well, he's been listed as questionable the last couple games. Now Dylan Harper is listed as questionable. But the injury he had in Game 2. You see how limited the Spurs looked without both those guys in the lineup? Steph Castle's having to handle the ball more often, and he has 20 turnovers in 2 games. That's not what you want. That's not ideal. Having to run zone against OKC shooters to hide Jordan McLaughlin, that's not ideal either. The Spurs limited with those guys out of the lineup. OKC lost Jalen Williams, J-Dub, in Game 2, re-aggravating the same hamstring that kept him out for long portions of the regular season. The reporting today says he's day-to-day. Even though that's the case and the Thunder have depth, that's a blow. We don't know when he's going to be back. Hamstrings linger. If he does return, is he going to be able to give you much? If the Western champ is shorthanded in a final setting, that could go a long way in evening this playing field. Because, knock on wood, the Knicks, they've avoided the injury bug almost completely. They have nobody, absolutely nobody,

0: on their injury report right now, which is a little lucky considering their best player is a smaller guard. And generally, it's smaller guards that get run down, get worn down as the playoffs go on. But the reason that hasn't happened is because, yes, the Knicks swept their second round series. That allowed for 9 days of rest in between the second and third rounds. If the Knicks make quick work of the Cavs, they should get another rest advantage. If they win this series in 4 or 5, we know Spurs Thunder is going to go 6 or 7. So that might be another advantage for the New York Knicks. The stars, they're starting to align in the New York Knicks' favor, which prompts this question. What franchise winning a title would be the biggest deal in North American sports? The way that the Red Sox snapping their 84-year drought was. The way the Chicago Cubs doing the same. The way it kind of felt like with the Dodgers when they had it won since the 80s, when they won in 2020. Like that type of drought. What would be the biggest deal? What title is out there that would melt the internet, melt the sports world, the way that the Knicks winning the title might? That might be the answer. Is it? 310-840-4910 if you want in. 310-840-4910. That is your ticket to the program. That's the question that we're asking here. Getting to, no, we're not talking about the Carolina Hurricanes, D-Day. Not doing it. No, we're not talking about how Jacob Slavin from Team USA said that he gave the game to the Montreal Canadiens and how the Canes started out rusty. In fact, do we have this sound of Donovan Mitchell tonight? He was posed the question about lack of rest. The Carolina Hurricanes, they had the longest layoff in over 100 years of NHL postseason hockey since 1919. They had 12 days off in between games, and they're down 4-1, 14 minutes in. That obviously seemed to have an effect. Donovan Mitchell, see, the Cavs were coming off a 7-game series, and they had a 7-game series in round one facing a Knicks team that was off 9 days rest, fell apart in the fourth quarter, and then tonight, Donovan Mitchell doesn't see the correlation, though.
1: We're not tired. We're not tired. We're ready to go for game 3.
0: Yeah. Not buying it. 310-840-4910. So we're not talking about the Carolina Hurricanes. Instead, we're giving a shout out to our friends in Los Angeles. It's great for us to be on in the city of angels, especially as we have news from LA. And that is Matthew Stafford landing a 1-year, $55 million contract extension that has him on the books for 2027. There was a lot of speculation that this year might be his last with the Rams. Maybe that's not the case. And that's okay, by the way. Some are going to frame this as being a surprise. It should not be viewed that way. Nothing about this is really all that surprising. But you're going to have folks say, well, look at McVay's reaction the night that they drafted Ty Simpson with the 13th pick. And now, Matt, clearly there's a rift, there's a tiffy between Stafford and Sean McVay and that camp versus Les Snead, and he wants Ty Simpson to be the quarterback sooner. Ty Simpson, they're completely fine if he's the quarterback next year being 27, or if it's 2028. They're not rushing Matthew Stafford out the door. Right now, the LA Rams are probably the best team in the NFL, pound for pound. Matthew Stafford is coming off winning the bleeping MVP award. So it would be fair to say he's probably going to play a couple more seasons, not just one more season. And by the way, that still makes the pick completely fine, taking Ty Simpson. Developing him, having him in your building, understanding the offense, learning from Matthew Stafford. Oh, if he was really worth the pick he was taking, he'd play sooner than that. It can't be both. Sure it can. Aaron Rodgers sat how many years? Jordan Love sat multiple years. We can go down the list as far as you like and find several examples where that's been the case. But it's good to feel good at that position. And the other piece is, if you really like Ty Simpson and you think you have a really good roster, it doesn't hurt investing in the most important position should an injury happen. This guy is one snap away from being on the field and playing for you. And if you like him, then you don't feel as bad about the idea of potentially your 39-year-old quarterback breaking down in his year 39 season or his year 40 season. So this shouldn't surprise anybody, frankly. You're going to have some of the hot take artists react strongly to it, but this is still all according to plan for the LA Rams. Let's go to Chase, who's in Morgantown, West Virginia. Let's go Mountaineers. Let's go drink some beers. What is your submission for the team that if they win a title, it would be the biggest deal in North American sports?
2: You know, when I look at the different sports across like the U.S., and you know, like it's easy to say, like, I'm a big Pirate fan, but like there's no salary caps, so there's obviously no chance. But look at the Charlotte Hornets and like teams like that where they have a cap, they're on the same level as everybody, but they're just so poorly ran. But like with Conk and Nipple and LaMelo Ball, and if they're able to build off that, that'd be a pretty big deal, in my opinion.
0: See, they haven't. Here's the fun fact about the Charlotte Hornets. I'm based in Winston-Salem, North Carolina. That's where I'm talking to you from right now, right down the road from the Charlotte Hornets. I know this organization well, know a lot of people in it. Did you know, Chase, that the Hornets, which came into existence in 1989, are the only NBA franchise to not even make it to the conference finals? Like, you hear about NBA finals droughts. And, again, they've been in the league not for a short period of time. 37 years. They haven't even been to the conference finals. And I don't think they've won a series this century, or at least in the last 25 years, won a playoff series. That's nuts, right?
2: Oh, it is, man. The days with, like, was that Dale Curry, Muggsy Bogues, they had Alonzo Mourning and stuff.
0: Mm-hmm.
2: You just kind of, like, Grandmama. You know, I'm a Pittsburgh fan, you know, through and through. But it's like, you know, when you see badly ran, like, teams like the Pirates, and, like, you know, there's no chance. You kind of just wonder, you know, it's like, man, if you're on the same level of cap space and you have the same rules as everybody else, like, man, like, I hope they can build off Knipple and actually, you know, I root for the small guy, obviously. And, man, I'm sure you're, So I just, I root for the best of them.
0: Are you a West Virginia fan?
2: Oh, yeah, absolutely, man. I dropped out of school, but went to the National Guard and stuff. But Pittsburgh is only an hour away, pretty much. So we're all pretty big. Even though we hate Pitt, you know, it's mostly Steelers, Pirates, Penguins.
0: You should know my introduction to my alma mater. I went to East Carolina University.
2: Oh, Patrick Pinky?
0: Oh, yeah. Look at you. You are a hardcore fan. Like, number 8 team in the country visiting Greenville, America. And falling in 2008, Pat White and company not able to get a win that day in Greenville.
2: I remember, man. Yeah, it was
0: and tough. Then I went to school there right after that. So that's great.
2: Nice.
0: Look at
2: nice.
0: You, Patrick Pinkney, the greatest pull in the history of this show so far. Congrats on that. Well, let's go Mountaineers. Let's go drink some beers on the back end. Thanks, Chase. That's awesome. Legitimately, D-Day, you know you're a hardcore college football fan. If you're citing the name of the mid-major quarterback at East Carolina that beat your team 20 years ago.
3: Die hard and heartbroken.
0: I also think years later, Patrick Pinkney I think Patrick Pinckney, one of those quarterbacks, went to the Cowboys and was a scout team quarterback, and Terrell Owens said, this guy's my favorite quarterback, this guy's great, and sang his praises. And then years later, we found out why, because the quarterback strategy was just to throw the ball to T.O. T.O. told the guy, hey, man, if you throw me the ball literally every snap, I'll go to the media and start talking about how good you are. This guy's the best. This guy's awesome. We need to elevate this guy. Every snap, throwing the ball to Terrell Owens. True story. Let's go. Let's do one more. Tony's in Montreal. 310-840. No! Tony! No! Montreal! No! We're not doing this tonight. No!
4: Man, you know what? I'm going to call you tomorrow in Winston-Salem in the morning when you're on the air. Listen, 27 years the Knicks and 33 years the Canadians. So I did a double parlay.
0: Just Canada, not a team, not the Leafs. Canada is the team that just a Canadian team winning.
4: Josh, you got to come up to Montreal.
0: No,
4: I want to see you in Montreal.
0: I don't want to go.
4: Come on up, man. I'll take care of you.
0: No.
4: Come up for game three
0: after
4: and four.
0: After last night or after tonight, you think I want to do that? I almost took the night off and went to the game. I was tempted. I almost took the night off and went. I'm so glad I didn't. I'm so glad I didn't go to that hockey game.
4: The Flying Frenchmen are playing in double back-to-back seven games. You guys were sitting, watching, laughing. You had, 11 days off. I don't know where you were. You cannot, I'll just tell you this. I'm 67 years old, and I've been watching the Canadians since 1965, 66, okay? I've seen 8 Stanley Cups. Never have I ever heard a team sitting for more than a couple of days. When you're sitting 8, 9, 10 games in hockey, that's it. That's a death blow, because there's no way you can recover. You cannot get back your speed. You can get your timing's off. Hockey, you go 7-7-7-7 and you win the Stanley
0: Cup. Tony, I'm cutting you off. I want you out of here. Get out of here. Penalty box. Do we have a radio penalty box? Double major for anybody who calls in and wants to talk about the Montreal Canadiens. Tony, so nice Canadians inviting me up there to party and meet their women, even though I'm married. Not doing it, D-Day. No. Double major. Double. I'm upset about it. Not okay. Don't ask me if I'm all right. Up next, we talked about the Knicks. Why it's not all good in the Big Apple today. That and your calls, submissions, biggest championship that's out there that we hadn't seen in a while or maybe haven't seen ever. 310-840-4910. 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

0: Remember when the New York Giants offseason started with so much promise? Well, that's completely fizzled out. Think it's fair to say that. Turns out not everything's turning out great with the Giants. I heard that, by the way, Oliver Popular. Was that John Harbaugh's voice that I just heard a second ago? I heard that there. Just know I'm watching you. Got eyes on you, Oliver Popular. The New York Giants have the vibes meter pretty low at the moment. At least the Knicks have it pretty high. Up 2-0 in the Eastern Conference Finals. But the Giants, it's low. And again, it's an offseason that started with so much promise. They made the biggest splash of the offseason by landing John Harbaugh as their new head coach. See, we remember the infamous Mediterranean restaurant dinner and John Mara himself closing the deal. That was framed as the best day for Giants football since they won the second Eli Manning Super Bowl nearly 15 years ago. He was viewed, Harbaugh, as the savior of this great franchise, especially with all the uncertainty at that time in the NFC East. There was thought, hey, saw how Mike Vrabel in year one took over and took the Patriots to the Super Bowl. Well, why can't that happen in the NFC East? The Eagles are in turmoil. The Dallas Cowboys are the Dallas Cowboys. Washington had a bad season this past year. Who says they have a great season this coming year? You could make that case. There was a lot of reasons to be optimistic. But since then, hope, at least for Harbaugh's first season this year, it's quickly dissipated. The front office quickly gave in to Dexter Lawrence's trade demands. On a Tuesday, we learned that he wants out and doesn't want to extend. And then by the weekend, he's gone. Even though the 10th pick was pretty good value to get back from the Bengals, Dexter Lawrence, Big Sexy, he's the only guy on that defense that was truly irreplaceable. You do not find pocket-pushing D linemen like Dexter Lawrence just hitting the open market. Then you don't draft a receiver until the third round. You have two picks in the top 10. Your secondary receiving targets, not great. Not something you should feel good about. And you wait until round 3 to go receiver? That's a mistake that was only compounded by Malik Nabers' knee not recovering as well as the Giants would hope. It was an ACL tear that they had a second procedure on last week, getting some cleanup on it. Here was John Harbaugh today on Nabers' status.
1: Yeah, he's in the middle of it. It's a hard thing. It's an ACL and whatever else he had in that knee. Not a simple knee, you know. So he's in the slog of it, you know, the grind of it, I would say. So he's fighting through it, you know, and he's here every day working hard at it. Just impossible to predict. I mean, the goal is to, you know, start the season and get out there sometime in training camp. That'd be the goal. And we'll see what happens. If he's out there, great. If he's not out there, great. You know, we'll be ready to go either way. But I know he's fighting like crazy to do his best to be out there, and he's with the guys every day.
0: If he's out there, great. If he's not out there, great. If he's standing on the sideline in a cheerleader outfit, great. If he's hanging out with Giant fans who are celebrating the Knicks' success, say, bing bong, bing bong, great. All of it, great. Nothing about that sounded assuring, though. Nabers, he's their most important offensive player. So the Giants' most important offensive player and most important defensive player as of a couple of months ago, not feeling good that you're going to have either to start the year. Well, you know you're not going to have Dexter Lawrence, but Malik Nabers, if you don't have him, who are you throwing the ball to that you feel good about? But in the most surprising news, the Giants announced GM Joe Shane had received a multi-year extension earlier today. This is the same Joe Shane who botched the Saquon Barkley situation so bad a couple of years ago that the NFL, which tried out, or HBO that was trying out the Hard Knocks offseason edition, did not get a second offseason. No team wanted to do it because of how bad it made Joe Shane look. It's the same guy who hired Brian Daboll. That didn't go well. It's the same guy that John Harbaugh reportedly asked specifically not to answer to when negotiating with John Mara to take the job in the first place. Unlike Oliver Popular, he's not popular among Giant fans. So this had to be a gut punch in how it was received today. A far cry from how this offseason began. Speaking of Oliver Popular, he's taking your calls at 310-840-4910. We're speaking of New York. What franchise would winning a title be the biggest deal for? Is it the New York Knicks? In fact, you know, rather than just continuing to ask the question, how about we give an answer to it? We'll do that in just a few minutes, but your submissions are welcome at 310-840-4910. However and wherever you're listening or watching, we greatly appreciate that. D-Day, do people in the audience appreciate self-deprecation? Do they appreciate candor or perhaps missteps that happen in a way that is embarrassing for the host?
2: If you're embarrassing yourself, then I if the audience is not interested, I at the very least am interested, so it could be an audience of one.
0: We pride ourselves in landing pretty good guests on this show. Most entertaining guests in sports talk, BDOT last night. Last week, how many great guests did we have? Goodness. You had Tekla, and then this week, who was it? Adam Copeland that you guys had on Monday or Tuesday? That's pretty cool. From the wrestling world, we've had Nick Ehlers of the Carolina Hurricanes join us. Just in the past week, Mike Golick, Kevin Harlan. We try to swing big. We had a former NFL head coach that I spoke with face-to-face earlier tonight, Steve Wilks, who you might remember, D.C. of the Jets last year, former Cardinal head coach, Niners D.C., Panthers D.C., Panthers interim head coach. Had a chance to visit with him, talked back for 5 minutes, close to 10 minutes. He's talking about going to see Luke Kuechly in Canton, having a great time. Maybe for those who are watching on YouTube at X or on X at Josh Graham Show, Westwood One Sports Night on YouTube, maybe we can at least pull the picture to prove that this actually happened, D-Day. He's now at App State now, which is his alma mater. He's helping the head coach, Dow Loggins, there, who I had a chance to spend some time with tonight. They had an event. I was invited that way, spent some time with him. And then after we got done with the conversation, the microphone apparently didn't work. And the camera audio picked up just background noise. So we couldn't bring that to you. But it was good to see Steve Wilks. And I can report that Steve Wilks is a noted Denzel Washington fan. Loves Denzel movies. And his two favorites are Training Day and John Q. But he's convinced players have joked with him, knowing that he loves Denzel Washington, that he, at times as a coach, is doing an impression of Denzel's character in Remember the Titans. You will run the mile. I almost did an impression of the other actor in that movie, Will Patton. They'll never gain another yard. Have you at least seen Remember the Titans, D-Day, or don't even have an ally on that front?
2: Of course, it's a classic.
0: I'm not a huge Remember the Titans fan, especially when you learn that a lot of the stuff with Coach Boone and the things just aren't true. Like, it's based on a true story. He's doing a lot of work with that movie. Like the championship game and the drama, they blew out every team that they played. They also wanted you to believe that every school they were playing wasn't integrated yet. Yet then you look at it, like this is something you watch as an adult, you're like, wait, it's 1971 or 1972? Yeah, every school in Virginia at that point had been integrated for more than 5 years. So the idea that every team that they played were just exclusively white guys. That's not true. The most sinister one, Gary Bertier got in the car accident after the championship win, not before it. I mean, come on, why are we doing that to Gary? Left side! Strong side! Left side! Strong side! And there's just 100 of these. Apparently, Coach Boone, not a great person. Like, right after the fact, like he treated the player so poorly that the team led a mutiny against him for him not to be the coach anymore.
2: I mean, you're describing most sports movies.
0: Yeah, it's... But, again, most sports movies aren't great.
2: I agree, that's why I don't watch them.
0: The ones that aren't... The ones that are based on a true story generally aren't that great. Generally. You've heard my take on the movie 42. Hate that movie because I love the Jackie Robinson story so much that I don't think they did it justice. I'm not a big fan of Remember the Titans. The ones that aren't based on true story, the best ones. Field of Dreams, not based on a true story. Well, Hoosiers is. And actually, during the Final Four, our Westwood One team caught up with the guy that Jimmy Chitwood is based off of. Still with us in his late 80s, early 90s. His age, sharp as a tack, incredible storyteller. So that's a rare example where Hoosiers, really good movie that's based on a true story. And a lot of it's close to accurate. Aaron writes in, Josh is on a mission to make us forget the Titans. Na na na na. Na na na na. Hey, hey, hey. Goodbye. Yeah, best sports movie of all time. I think Moneyball is the best one this century.
2: Yeah.
0: And I put Moneyball. You're right. Some baseball nerds get mad about it. Like, I could see Oliver fuming probably at the thought. Like, they don't even mention Tim Hudson was on that staff. No mention of Barry Zito. Miguel Tejada. He was on that team. No mention of him. People getting mad about it. So maybe I recant the fact that maybe I just have an issue with Remember the Titans more than I have an issue with the fact that things aren't accurate. It's the things that you don't include. The way they subverted that story, I've got issues with. Got a few issues. But, again, I'm owning the Steve Wilkes conversation that we had a former NFL head coach that was supposed to join us, and the audio just didn't work. Thanks to our friends from App State, though. Greatly appreciate them. While the... We do have bets to hand out. We'll do that in just a little bit. Those bets have been pretty high. But as promised, we need to answer the question. We've been asking it all night. What franchise winning a title would be the biggest deal? 310-840-4910. I have my answer to the question next on Westwood One Sports Night.
3: Aaron Rodgers says this season is his last.
4: Yes, this is it.
3: Yeah. Will Rodgers go out like John Elway and Peyton Manning did?
4: With a Lombardi trophy in his hands?
3: Westwood One Sports.
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0: Here's Josh Graham.
1: Here are the eight teams that can make a case for me personally being the most important title drought in sports. Or to put it differently, the Knicks, who are on this list, if this franchise wins a title, it would be the biggest deal in North American sports. These are the biggest possible titles that we could get. 310-840-4910 if you have any to add to this list, but these are the eight. The New York Knicks, yes, you're talking about one of the biggest brands in sports. They spend more than anybody this century. They've known exclusively heartbreak. They haven't been to the finals this century. One of the most passionate fan bases, one of the best buildings. They haven't won in 53 years. If the Knicks were to win, are you kidding? It'd be such. It'd be in line with the Red Sox and the Cubs earlier this century ending their long droughts just because of how many people love that sports team. There's no example in the NBA that is remotely close to the Knicks in terms of what it would mean if that team won a title. In hockey, it's the Toronto Maple Leafs. Hockey's king in Canada. We know this. The Leafs, they haven't won the Cup since 1967. Next year is going to mark 60 years since Toronto last held up Lord Stanley. You could even make a case that Canada's drought as a country is in this conversation. None of their teams have won since 1993. So, Toronto's on that list. And then in football, there are five teams that deserve consideration. You got the Bills, who have never won. The Vikings, who have never won. Neither have the Browns, nor the Lions. And yes, you must include the New York Jets in this conversation too. Paul in Apple Valley, out of the teams that I just mentioned, who do you think has the best case for being the biggest deal if they were to win a title? Just rattled off eight of them. Who do you think's most compelling?
2: Well, I say the Cleveland Browns.
1: Okay.
2: They're just not close to winning anything, to be honest with you. They'd be lucky if they won the division. You said you were kind of on hand when you said the New York Jets, all the teams you were team bucking at, the Los Angeles Chargers.
1: Well, would it be that big of a deal? Do even people in L.A. care about the L.A. Chargers?
2: Well, when they were in San Diego, they went to the Super Bowl against the 49ers, which they should have never been there.
1: Oh, yeah, of course. And they got blown out by Steve Young. Sure, but I just don't know. Again, it's not who's the longest drought. I mean, Arizona hasn't won a title since 47. It's, well, how many people would care, and is the organization doing enough to be relevant? Like San Diego, now L.A., it's ran by the Spanoses, who are known as being cheap and not running the team properly for long stretches. That factors into this. It's not just the drought. It's this. That's a piece of it, too. Like, we can rattle off teams. The Cleveland Guardians haven't won a World Series since forever, the 40s, right? But that doesn't mean necessarily it'd be the biggest deal if they won.
2: Yeah, and then the New York Jets, of course, and the Lions. I think you were right on when you're mentioning those franchises.
1: Thanks a lot.
2: You have a great show.
1: Same to you. Thanks. Oh, well, if you had a show, I'm sure it would be great. I appreciate the call. It's very kind. I think I'm narrowing it down to four. That submission, Oliver, has the Browns are on the list. If I'm narrowing it down to four, D-Day, how do you feel about this being the final four? Cutting the list in half from eight to four. The Knicks, the Maple Leafs, the Bills, the Browns. Are you okay with those being the four? Because the NFL teams, the Vikings have never won. and they know heartbreak, and the Lions, like the Browns, had never even been to the Super Bowl.
0: I'm stuck on the Browns because I'm trying to think of
1: just
0: how the
1: fan
0: base would respond.
1: Holy hell. I mean, there's an expression.
0: But I'm comparing them between the Browns and the Jets, because that's what would be fighting for the final spot.
1: Do you think a tiebreaker is that the Browns have never even been to the Super Bowl and the Jets have won one?
0: No, because I think most of the people that were alive for the Jets to win their first one, they're gone.
1: Mm-hmm. I've told you the story. This might be the tiebreaker then. There is an expression. When you go to the bathroom and go number two, there is the expression taking the Browns to the Super Bowl. And it makes you laugh because you know that's something that would never happen. It reminds me,
0: what?
1: D-Day, I told the story of when I lost my virginity, the joke that I made to my friends were, as code that it happened, was the Cubs won the World Series. The Cubs won the World Series.
0: You did not tell
1: me
0: this.
1: As if like this is a thing that was never going to happen. And then, well, now, I mean, the Cubs have.
0: You did not
1: tell
0: me
1: that.
0: When you asked earlier in the show for an old married couple where you're just telling the same old stories, you did not tell me that story. I don't understand the poop one either.
1: Yeah. Oliver just said in my ear, you just ruined baseball for me. And he loves baseball more than anything. No, it's a true story. A night in Greenville, America that shall not be forgotten, where I'm in a dorm room that no longer exists. No, I just mean after the fact. Went back to the dorm suite where I was friends with my neighbor, and we hung out every night, and I was like, guys, the Cubs won the World Series, and they knew exactly what I was talking about. Yeah.
0: Was she still there?
1: No. Her place.
0: Oh, so you did I guess it's not a walk of shame. It was probably a walk of fame.
1: Yeah, it would. But I left that night. I came back. I it wasn't in the morning. It was like,
0: you could trust me. You could still have a walk of shame at night. I think the walking out of there is really the part there, not the point in the day.
1: Oliver, hit me with that music again. That's really jazzy. That's what I need, because we're getting sidetracked. I know it's late night sports talk. The Cubs, but did that help? With the Browns, like kind of the same expression. Like the Browns, the Browns to the Super Bowl?
0: No, it was a funny story, but no, that didn't help. I would still look at the Jets as being a bigger deal because New York is New York.
1: Right, but we have the Knicks there. What? It's a good question.
0: I know, they're selfish.
1: Maybe this
0: they're
1: is a process of elimination.
0: There.
1: What would it be a bigger deal, the Knicks or the Jets one?
0: The Knicks. The Knicks are at the top of the list.
1: Yeah, so New York, you only get one. So there you go. I'm going to eliminate Canada because it's Canada. Sorry, Toronto. Get Canada out of here. We're not rooting for Canada. So we're down to the Knicks. We're down to the Bills. And we're down to the Cleveland Browns. Do you prioritize? It didn't seem like you had any question that the Bills belong on the list. So the Bills are ahead of the Browns in your viewing?
0: Yeah, definitely. I think they'd literally set the entire city of Buffalo on fire in a safe way and then jump through tables together.
1: Yeah, I'm with you. So there goes the Browns. We're prioritizing the Bills over the Browns. The Maple Leafs are out, so it's down to the Bills and Knicks. The Bills have never won before. The Bills have only experienced heartbreak. Their fan base is the best. I think the Bills is the answer.
0: No, it's the Knicks.
1: Really?
0: You're having an entire city that's going to be celebrating under siege. Have you seen how they celebrate after they won a playoff series? Do you imagine how that's going to be when they win a finals? If?
1: I was not ready, D-Day, for me to open the show with this topic and talk about it, and I chose the right team. That's the answer to the question. Wow!
0: Well, so you also eliminated Canada, which I did not personally do. So for me, it's Knicks. Maple Leafs, Bills, in that order. Toronto and the Knicks are very close because it's an entire country that are going to be going crazy.
1: Yeah. Okay. Well, there you go. We've narrowed it down, and that's how D-Day views it. Split. We're both in agreement on the Knicks, though, right? And the Bills at the top.
0: Yeah, we're in agreement on the top three, I think. Well, I guess you eliminated Canada. I didn't eliminate Canada.
1: Well, they were in the top three. We just had to narrow it down further. I still think Bills over Knicks. Oliver, split the tie. Bills or Knicks? What would be a bigger deal?
3: New York Knicks for sure.
1: Okay. Question asked, question answered. Make sure if you haven't already, you're subscribed to the podcast and to the YouTube channel, where you can write in things like Drunkle Sam did. Josh seems like he could be Canadian. You hoser. I'm not your buddy guy. I'm not your guy, friend. Make sure you're subscribed to the pod. It's been blowing up. Westwood One Sports Night, Apple Podcasts, and on Spotify, and then the YouTube channel, Westwood One Sports Night, is where you can watch the show in addition to listening to it. 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We need to give a pick of some sorts for Game 3 of the Western Conference Finals. That is, depending on when you're listening to this, tonight. Spurs, Thunder, Game 3. Graham's gambling 2-0 tonight. Let's see if we can hand out some more winners. Graham's gambling is next on Westwood One Sports Night.
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0: We narrowed down the list of teams that it would be most significant if they won a title to the Knicks and the Buffalo Bills. And sure, if we're including Canada, the Toronto Maple Leafs as well. Feel pretty good about that. Todd in Wichita wants in on it. Todd, who of the three do you think would be most significant if they won? By the way, shout out to Wichita. I was talking to someone earlier today who said, I've never been to Wichita. I'm supposed to go in the next few weeks. Don't know what to expect. Expect to have your expectations exceeded. I love Wichita. It's great to spend time there. Todd, how do you answer the question, though?
1: Well, if you're narrowing it down to those three, I'd probably go with the Maple Leafs, but as a hockey player. But yeah, the Knicks would be a big one. I was just thanking you for acknowledging parity. You know, there's so many people that like dynasties and players that win championships. But I got to look at, you know, Buffalo Sabres just got bounced from the playoffs, you know. Mm-hmm. That would be a big one. Philadelphia Flyers, they'd go riot. They'd go crazy in Philly.
0: They would. Now, it's kind of crazy. The Hurricanes, I'm a Carolina Hurricanes fan, not having a great night. Yeah. Lost to Montreal. I almost took the night off to go to game one tonight. And the Hurricanes swept the Flyers. And when you look at the rafters of that building, what you'll notice is, man, it's been a minute since the Sixers won. It's been a minute since the Flyers have won as well. Yeah, the Phillies and the Eagles have had success in this century, but specifically with those two franchises in that building, nothing since the early 80s. And then in the Flyers case, they haven't won since 75.
1: So, no, I'd love to see those different arenas. And unfortunately, you got teams like that. Some cities have won plenty of championships. The other half of Philly has won their championships. That half is not. You know, Cleveland's hurting for championships all around. It's all about fans. It's all about the fans and being satisfied. It's not about dynasties, you know. Socialism is about the only... It's about the only place socialism belongs, and that's in sports. It's all about the fans and being satisfied. And, you know, you got about a 30-year statute of limitations, you know, before teams like, you know, for Montreal Canadiens ought to be considered okay to win it again. But, you know, they've won plenty. You know, they've won 20.
0: Yeah, they have won 20.
1: The Yankees
0: 20.
1: Of the NHL. So, you know, what about Winnipeg Jets? What about Maple Leafs? What about Sabres, Flyers, you know. Then you go to the NFL and you got four teams that have never even made it. Never even made it in the Super Bowl.
0: So, yeah. Appreciate you calling from Wichita. Good to hear from you. And I'll make the case for parity, by the way. Not just in professional sports, but in college as well, because a lot of people dumping on the 2014 playoff model. There is a case to be made for it. We'll get to that in a second. But right now, we need to get to our bets. It's time for Graham's Gambling.
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3: It's time for Graham's Gambling. Let's make some money.
0: Shout out to 916 Umair, who writes in on the YouTube chat. I hit on your first half with the Knicks, -3.5, and your hockey. He parlayed them. See, how about this, Denton Day? I love my teams. I love the Hurricanes. I love the Baltimore Orioles. But do you know what I love more than the Hurricanes and the Orioles? Being right and making money. Canadiens +162, courtesy of our friends at DraftKings. That was a pretty penny tonight. And the Knicks, they didn't quite roll in the first half, but they covered the 3.5 number. 2-0 night for us when it comes to Graham's Gambling. So what could go wrong on Friday night? D-Day, I thought about this. I'm staying away from betting a side with Spurs Thunder. Just don't have enough information from an injury perspective. You could assume that everyone's not going to play, but then when De'Aaron Fox or Dylan Harper plays and Jalen Williams doesn't, that might sway things. If Dylan Harper's not out there and De'Aaron Fox, it's just a stay away.

0: and the line's 1.5 in favor of San Antonio. It's just, we don't have enough information. Don't have enough information to bet it. So instead, do you feel that it's more likely that Jalen Williams is going to miss versus the other guys? Because that's how I feel, because it's a re-aggravated injury.
1: Yeah, I expect Jalen Williams to be out for at least a few games.
0: Which is why I think that means Jared McCain, especially after he hit 3 threes in the last game, over 1.5 threes at even odds, minus 101. I like that. I think it's safe. I'm going to go with Jared McCain over 1.5 threes at minus 101. And then I'm going to do something that I don't think I've ever done. Betting the run line favorite in baseball, in the regular season, certainly. I don't think I've done it, but I'm about to. I'm about to do it for Friday night. Rangers-Angels. Rangers 1.5 favorite on the run line. I'm taking the Rangers and I'm laying a 1.5. Plus 104. Why am I doing that? The Rangers are throwing Jacob DeGrom, while the Angels are throwing Grayson Rodriguez, his second start of the year, his second start since the middle of the summer 2024. The guy has a noodle arm. The guy was shipped out for parts in the offseason. Didn't look good in his first outing. Was it your Dodgers, Oliver Shack, who crushed Grayson Rodriguez on Sunday? I think so. Don't think it's going to go any better against the Rangers. And I think the Rangers are going to get plenty of help from their pitcher. I think it's a multiple run win for the Texas Rangers. So, in review, we're going Jared McCain over 1.5 threes. And then we got the Rangers on the run line against the Angels, plus 104 odds. That is how we roll with Graham's Gambling tonight. As promised, here is the case for the 2014 playoff model that's being discussed quite a bit in college sports this month, frankly, this entire offseason. There is a case to be made for it other than greed. You get that enough. You get the anti take quite a bit. ESPN is incentivized for it to stay at 12 or at worst 14 or 16. 24 gets laughed off, gets mocked most places. But then you see really smart people advocating for it. The ACC commissioner, Jim Phillips, and Notre Dame, and the Big 12, and the coaches themselves. And you might just dismiss it as saying, well, these are guys who are just figures that are just interested in their own access, and this is all operating out of self-interest. And maybe there is some of that, but there also is a case, and you can decide yourself whether or not you buy it or not. We've heard the anti-CFP case quite a bit, and perhaps we can maybe explore that momentarily. But the pro-playoff case is not something you do hear all that often, so we'll make that case now. This is the football case. It's about modernizing the sport. That's what 24 teams is about. And this is something you're going to hear quite a bit when this continues to be brought up. Even when it was 12 teams, even with it being 12 teams, pardon, that's where we still are. It's obvious that the current postseason structure in college football has quickly become outdated. When ESPN created the CFP a dozen years ago or so, it effectively killed bowl season. Within 2 years, Christian McCaffrey is opting out of the Sun Bowl, and that started the trend where nobody cares about those games. And that was with four teams. With 12, people cared about it less. And if you go even further than that, as they're expected to, those games are going to only matter to the point where nobody cares. They're going to matter less and less. To put it differently, ESPN once viewed that as being the destination for teams to get to bowl season because they had all those properties. And now, since it created the playoff and told everybody that the playoff is where you want to be and the playoff is all that matters, it went from being a destination to simply being television inventory. Hey, a lot of our talent takes off around the holidays, and this allows for us to just throw games on, and people will bet on them, and people love football enough that they'll watch. Turns out, when you tell the entire sport that the playoff is all that matters, after a decade or so, people are going to believe you. And that's where we're at. Conference championships are in a similar place. They're the new Sun Bowl. Like bowl games, they mattered a ton in the old structure, but today, they're a nuisance. They simply get in the way of the playoff. You have Rhett Lashley a couple years ago saying, we'd be better off telling you the entire team got COVID and they're not able to play and certainly being in than playing and having people say, if we lose, we should be bumped out. Expanding to 24 teams, not 14, not 16, it provides enough revenue for leaders in the sport to truly modernize, getting rid of conference championships, getting rid of what's left of zombie bowl season. 24 games should be enough. 24 teams should be enough to make that happen. And that's not greed. That's just business 101, and we are running a business here. If you're going to sacrifice substantial money by getting rid of conference championship games and even bowl season, you got to replace it with something. The 24-team playoff would do that. Now, the main argument you're going to hear for 24 is that it allows for the playoff structure to fully replace the previous incentive structure that was in place in college football. Now, what does that mean? That might sound like a word salad to you. It used to be, we knew this, when we fell in love with college football, it used to be you could feel good about your season when your team went 8-4 and won a bowl game. Went out on a high 8-4 season, you could feel good about that. That does not exist anymore. And the CFP is why. And we just explained. Bowl games don't matter as much because the playoff exists. So there has to be a new goal. What is that new? What is the equivalent in college football today to having an 8-4 season and feeling good about yourself going into the offseason? The new goal for many is going to be, can you make it into the college football playoff? Even if you don't have a shot at winning the title. The way that James Madison fans probably feel. The way that, you know, in other sports, we just accept it. Like some would say, it's a sign that the playoff's too big if there are teams in there that can't win the title. What sport is that the case? Other sports. The NFL. Did anyone think the Carolina Panthers can win the Super Bowl? But were Panther fans very happy to make it there for the first time since 2017? Yes. Yes, they were. And that's okay. College basketball. Does every team believe they can win it all in that tournament? No. And that's okay. Oh, but there might be blowouts. How many 16-1 games are fun? Tell us about it. Please. Tell us how there's no blowouts in the NCAA basketball tournament. And we love that just fine. In college football, there needs to be the incentive structure where teams believe they can get into the playoff by having a good season. As Indiana showed everyone, revenue sharing, the portal, the expanded playoff to 12, it is spread out the talent enough to justify that more teams should be investing. And we probably should expand the playoff anymore. Because remember, when it was the BCS, and certainly when it was the 14 playoff, how many teams did you go into the season feeling like had a shot at winning it all? It was maybe 7-8 teams? Maybe that's generous? In the 12-team model, that number's jumped. 18, 20, maybe 25 teams, you feel, might have a shot at winning the title going into the season. And that number could grow if schools believe there's real access to getting to the playoff. In Indiana, if they can do it there, other schools in the power league, in the power conferences, they might start to believe the same thing and invest. This would encourage that investment. And while there might be some negative effects for the regular season, there is a case that the pros outweigh the cons. See, with the 14 format, for example, there were small handful of meaningful games late in the year. So while everyone wants to focus on, well, would start

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D-Day, we talked about the case for 24 teams for the college football playoff. How about the greatest fear? This is ultimately why I lean not expanding. Ultimately why, if I could have it my way, I would go back to fewer teams. Not having 12, you know what, I'll recant that. 12's fine. And you know why 12's fine? Notre Dame. ACC Commissioner Jim Phillips made the case. Notre Dame is evidence that we need more teams. I would argue Notre Dame's evidence that we have the perfect amount of teams. Because was Notre Dame denied opportunity? No. They weren't in a conference, so they didn't have access that way. Played 12 games, lost the two against good teams. You leave that team out, they know exactly why they're left out. So comparing them, say, to Florida State, who went unbeaten in 2023 and was left out of the field because their quarterback got hurt, that's not nearly the same thing. I think Notre Dame being the first team left out validates the 12-team playoff. Doesn't expose it. So let's start there.

0: I think 12's a good number. I don't think you need to go back to fewer. 12's a good number, and Notre Dame validates that. Ultimately, the reason why, this is the fear with the playoff, expanding to 24, is it, if you go to 24, it might dramatically change what is unique and what is special about college football. And what is unique and what is special about college football, it might be the only sport in popular American culture, only sport, where the highlight of the season is not the postseason. Would you agree with that statement, by the way? Like, when people say you got to protect the regular season, some might not understand why that's important with college football. They might say, oh, protect the regular season, this is just propaganda, whatever. I think the reason, to help people understand who might not, you have to protect the regular season in college football, is because that is the highlight of the season. Like, college football, to me, D-Day, and I don't know if you would agree with this, I think what makes college football great is Ohio State, Michigan on campus in November, not Penn State playing Georgia in a sterilized NFL neutral site in January.
1: I agree.
0: That to me is the fear with expanding to 24. The fear is you are now saying, because it's so big, so elongated, that you are making the regular season games matter less, the top games at least, matter less, and you are propping up the value of the playoff. If you get to 24, can you see a scenario, D-Day, where it's still the case that the regular season is what's special versus the playoff being now the central part of the season?
1: So the way you phrased that at the end, I think, makes the question. It becomes the central part in a 24-team format. It already kind of is becoming a central part in a 12-team format. I don't think there's ever going to be a reality where some of the big games aren't important. So, like, Ohio State, Michigan, always going to be important. Auburn and Alabama, always going to be important. Texas, Oklahoma, like, whatever your personal rivalry is always going to be important, assuming that it is a massive rivalry. I do think we've already seen that you're losing some of the non-massive rivalries. Bedlam, don't get it anymore. Oregon and Oregon State doesn't seem to carry the weight that it once did when they were both in the Pac-12. So we're already losing those element of things. I think, and I've been listening, or I was reading rather, what Tony Petitti said, and I laughed when he said, I would like Minnesota and Iowa to mean something. They can. Like, the 12-team format, those games can mean something in the 12-team format. The problem is the teams just don't win enough in the beginning of the season, so when they play in the late stage of the season, although Iowa was, like, mathematically kind of still alive potentially late in the season, but those games can still mean something if the teams just win. I think you start to reward average and not prioritize excellence the more that you expand the postseason.
0: Also, can we recognize the fact that one of the things that makes college football special, probably what centrally makes college football special, Saturdays in the fall, is simply the social element of it? Do you think a 2014 playoff is going to suddenly mean that people aren't going to want to go to their alma mater or students tailgate outside stadiums and hang out on Saturdays in the fall at football games?
1: Like, I'm still going to be there. I mean, you got an Appalachian State and a Wake Forest helmet behind you. Those fans are still at games. You know what I mean? Like, they're still going to go.
0: App State fans at least are. You want to know a fun fact about Wake Forest's football stadium and Wake Forest's football footprint, shall we say? So their football stadium holds 35,000 people, a legacy Federal Credit Union stadium. It is, as far as I know, D-Day, the only FBS school where you can fit every living alum in the stadium. Wake Forest University.
1: What?
0: You can fit every living alum of Wake Forest University inside their football stadium.
1: You know what's hilarious? When I was a kid,
0: I thought Wake Forest was
1: a big deal. And the more you tell me things about Wake Forest and their athletic program, the more I realize that they're not nearly as big of a deal as I thought they were as a kid.
0: What do you mean by that?
1: Well, because when I was growing up, I knew about Chris Paul, right? Watching college basketball. I knew about Tim Duncan. Didn't watch Tim Duncan because I was young. I knew about Jeff Teague when Jeff Teague was playing there. And because their basketball program was good, in my like 12-year-old mind, that meant that that school is massive.
0: Won
1: that
0: the ACC awesome. Championship in 2006.
1: Right. Like they're having all these successes. So I'm like, this is probably a really big deal. In the year of our Lord 2026, if you can fit all of your living alumni in a football stadium and that football stadium does not have six digits, that's not important.
0: Oh, not even all that. It's 35,000 people.
1: Like 35,000. I thought it was a much bigger deal in North Carolina, and it's clearly not.
0: Well, it's a small private school. It's 5,000 people.
1: Yeah, I didn't know that when I was 12. Yeah,
0: oh, I'm saying like
1: cared
0: today,
1: about that when I was
0: not,
1: 12.
0: You can't be a big deal if you only have 5,000 people, 5,000 students in your school?
1: No, it's like a high school. You guys don't have 5,000 kid high schools down there?
0: I graduated from a charter school, class of 69.
1: Nice.
0: And by the way, you know, Wake isn't the only ACC private school there is. You want to talk about doing well, Duke, ACC football champs, ACC men's basketball champs, ACC women's basketball champs this cycle. They kind of run things. And speaking of the Blue Devils, according to Brett Siegel, NBA insider, the Dallas Mavericks are expected to reach out to John Shire, Duke head coach, about their opening. Jason Kidd no longer the coach there. Masai Ujiri running things. John Shire expected to be a candidate for the job. He absolutely, positively should be candidates for the NBA this cycle. John Shire should. Some will push back and say, Josh. He hasn't even won a title in college basketball. What would make him deserving? There are obvious reasons with Dallas that we can talk about in a bit. But the merits of him as a coach, he has almost immediately become one of the best coaches in the country. Right away. Like, look, think about how impossible of a task it seemed like at the time to try to replace Mike Krzyzewski. One of the most iconic coaches, if not the most iconic coach ever. You want to be the guy that follows the person following the guy. You don't want to be the guy that follows the guy. No, he did. And in the four seasons that he's followed Mike Krzyzewski, he has more wins than any coach has ever had in his first four D1 seasons coaching. He has two Elite Eight appearances, a Final Four trip, three ACC championships. In order to beat him, he's lost six games the last 2 years. The game has to play out like a freaking Marvel movie. Case in point, the Final Four against Houston last year, or the UConn game, as crazy as that was in D.C. in the Elite Eight. And that doesn't even factor in the recruiting rankings. He's had the number one recruiting class or the number two recruiting class every year since taking the job. And that brings us to what might be most appealing to NBA execs. He isn't a reactionary coach. He is a forward-thinking coach. It's as forward-thinking as it gets. After taking over for Coach K, you might think, given that he played for Coach K at Duke, he might try to be Coach K. But no, personality-wise, tactically speaking, very different coach. Very different personality, too. One of the first hires that he made was hiring GM Rachel Baker. Not only was that one of the first GM hires anyone made, Baker wasn't a former coach, former player. She was a Nike rep. And obviously, outside the box hire, it's turned out pretty well for Duke. Another way he's deviated from KK, exclusively hired inside the Duke bubble. In order to be a coach on his staff, you had to be a former Duke captain. Shire said, why do that? We're Duke. We can attract the smartest out there. Just because you didn't go to Duke, just doesn't mean that you are disqualified from helping us. Jay Lucas, a great example of that. Now the head coach at Miami. Evan Brads was a recent hire by John Shire. He's now the head coach at Belmont. Given how college basketball has become a 12-month-a-year sport with the portal and roster building, all that, the best coaches in that field in basketball might be coming from the college game. And that explains why Golden State apparently had interest in Todd Golden at Florida if Steve Kerr wasn't going to return. Obviously, Steve is. Don't forget, John Shire, same coach, just put together a one-of-a-kind Amazon deal to make millions of NIL money. This guy, he thinks differently. He's forward-thinking. It's almost like he went to Duke. So obviously the Mavericks make sense. John Shire was Cooper Flagg's coach at Duke. Not only Coop, though. Derek Lively is on the roster, Dookie. Marvin Bagley, he played for. He was part of the Anthony Davis trade, what went back to Dallas. Kyrie Irving went to Duke the year after Shire won the national title in 2010 with the Blue Devils. Kyrie Irving took over there for a year. Another opening, don't write off Chicago either. Shire's hometown, where he was a basketball legend. Go find Patrick Beverley talking about people in Chicago found his game, sought out his games, called him White Mike in the mid-2000s. They have the number 4 pick, which very well could be Duke star Cameron Boozer. John Shire absolutely should be a candidate for NBA jobs this cycle. He looks like a future NBA coach. Would he take a job? Don't think so. Brett Siegel even referred to that. But John Shire, every bit worthy of being considered for these jobs. 310-840-4910 if you wanted. Last caller of the night. Let's make it a good one. It's Bruce in L.A. We've made the case for and against the 2014 model. Where do you stand on it, Bruce?
2: Hey, Josh, how you doing? I just want to, just before I get to the college playoff, I just got a very fun fact about the Baltimore Orioles. The New York Yankees, in their initial season in 1901, the first American League season, their name was the Baltimore Orioles. I have a feeling you might know that, but a lot of people don't. Their name was the Baltimore Orioles in 1901 and 1902, and then in 1903 they moved to New York and became the New York Highlanders, and eventually, after about 10 years, the Yankees. I don't know if people are aware of that.
0: I love fun facts. Thank you for that.
2: Yes, it's just a fun one for me because they've been bitter rivals for so many years that the Yankees' original name was the Baltimore Orioles. You can look it up.
0: That's crazy. Where are you on the playoff?
2: Yeah. Okay, playoff. I enjoyed listening to what you said earlier about the playoff in that the last 2 years of the college football playoff, the expanded one, were some of the most entertaining, enjoyable college football I've ever seen, particularly Indiana's run, their annihilation of Alabama and Ohio State in the championship game and in the Big Ten championship game. And Oregon, and then it was a close game against Miami, but they prevailed against Miami. It's some of the most exciting stuff I've ever seen. And so I initially was against going to 24 teams because I think it's just been so great the last couple of years. But when I hear you talk, I hadn't heard it before. When I hear you talk about that it's to get rid of one of the parts of the deal may be to get rid of all the bowl games, I'd be all in for it. To get rid of the bowl games and the championship games, because the conference championship games, as you said, they're just useless now. And the bowl games have been meaningless, useless, pathetic exhibition games for many, many years. I think even before the college football playoff, for most people, sure, 4 or 5 of them were important on New Year's Day, but the overwhelming majority of them meant nothing. And they were just exhibition games for diehards or whatever. And if we could get... It's embarrassing. It'd be like during the NFL playoffs last year, Cleveland was playing the Los Angeles Raiders.
0: You're in favor of 24, it sounds like now.
2: Well, if it comes along with completely getting rid of the bowl games and the championship,
0: I don't know if you're going to get rid of the bowl games completely, but you're going to get rid of the conference championship games. That seems like a non-negotiable.
2: With the exception, of course, of I think it's the final four carry the names of the top 4 bowl games: Orange, Rose, Cotton, and whatever the other one is, Fiesta. But that's just ceremonial. They're actually college football semifinals. That's fine if you want to keep them for ceremonial purposes. But all the other ones are pathetic. And if that deal would come along, I would be all for 24 teams because it would just be so much cleaner. I don't need all these exhibition scores, which they are in December, cluttering up everything. I just want real games, and we'd be getting so many great playoff games under 24.
0: I hear you, Bruce.
2: 2014 playoff.
0: Appreciate you. Yeah. It's good to hear from you as always. Thurgood's Bruce in L.A. D-Day, what do you have to put this show to bed?
1: I'm going to tell you a story of a guy standing on business.
3: Spurs Thunder is living up to the hype. Series split 1-1 headed to San Antonio. Will Wemby or SGA take the edge in Game 3? We'll find out tomorrow night. Westwood One Sports.
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1: D-Day, file away SNL casts, current and past, as potentially being a free-for-all Friday topic. I didn't realize you knew ball when it came to SNL. 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Drake Toll on the way. Let's close things out by putting this show to bed.
2: We spent a lot of time talking about Canada on today's show, so it's only right that we finish talking about Canada. It's not about the country itself, it's just an event that took place in the country. A man won, Josh, a 19-year legal battle over whether or not he ran a red light. An event that took place all the way back in 2007 was settled last week. Now, the details of it are not the important part. It is more so the fact that a dude battled whether or not he ran a red light for almost 20 years. I mean, you want to talk about standing on business against the man. That is, in fact, standing on business against the man. I can't imagine what a 2007 red light ticket even costs in Canada. I mean, you got to be looking like, I don't have an inflation calculator. I don't even know what their economy was like. It couldn't have been more than like $20, right?
1: Yeah, probably. That's a pretty good calculator on your part.
2: Thank you. I'm trying to look it up. I don't know how I could look that up, but
1: yeah, I'm sure you can pretty easily. Speaking of the SNL front, I hate the way sometimes the Utes disrespect older people on the internet when it comes to like a legend like Paul McCartney. Paul McCartney performed last week on SNL, and I thought it was the coolest thing to see him on stage. He's like 85, 86, and he's still... We have a Beatle in 2026 that's playing music on television. It's great. And yet, all the comments are, oh, his voice isn't as great. Shut up. Awful. Apparently, because the Beatles made their name known in America going on in the Ed Sullivan Show in the 60s, Stephen Colbert, on his last show, decided to have Paul McCartney perform the last show on the Late Show. And then as a gesture, a kind gesture to Paul, they had Paul McCartney turn out the lights for the final time on the Ed Sullivan Theater. Now, that gives me goosebumps just thinking about it. As a lover of history, like, I love going back and finding old performances. Like, I thought when you had, I think it was the director Jackson who did the Lord of the Rings, had the old Beatles footage that was close to 50 years old, and seeing Paul McCartney try to work out Let It Be on a piano. Have you ever seen the Beatles? Were you a Beatles guy? Or have you ever seen Paul McCartney?
2: I didn't see the Beatles live, if that's what you're asking.
1: Sorry, Paul McCartney.
2: I like some of their music. I've never seen Paul McCartney live. I don't have any intention to.
1: Saw him a few years ago. It was a week before his 80th birthday. And what makes him great, what makes Springsteen great, they come from this age. Billy Joel great. None of those guys had opening acts. They get on stage, and they play for 3 hours, 3.5 hours, and then they leave. And that's it. It's great. It's great. McCartney did that. I remember being amazed. Paul McCartney, a week before 80, performing for three and a half hours and crushing. And there's just something special sometimes about music, man. When a song you've heard your entire life, you have somebody performing, the guy who wrote that song performing it for you. And it was special, like FaceTiming with my dad when he's playing Hey Jude. It's like that guy wrote Hey Jude, and he's playing Hey Jude for you right now. And that song's going to be here long after you're gone. And we all know, we all have that connective tissue. Music works that way. Sports works that way as well. And that's why we all convene here at the trough that is sports. Fun stuff. So yeah, file away SNL. Maybe we could get to that on Free For All Friday. Drake Toll's on the way. This has been Westwood One Sports Night.
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0: 6 wins away from an NBA championship, up to zip on the Cleveland Cavaliers. Is there a more significant North American title that we could see in 2026 than the New York Knicks winning a championship for the first time in 53 years? What franchise winning a title would be a bigger deal than that? 310-840-4910. Please tell us. Because in running down the list of significant titles, there are 8 teams that can make a really compelling case. And yes, the Knicks are one of them. One of the biggest brands in the sport. This is easily the answer for the NBA. Haven't won in 53 years. They have one of the more passionate fan bases. Maybe the best arena. Their management has spent more money than anybody this century. They're easily the choice in the NBA. In hockey, it's an obvious answer as well. The Toronto Maple Leafs. Hockey's king in that country. The Leafs haven't won since 1967. We're looking at 60 years next year. 60-year anniversary of their last title. You could even make a case that Canada's drought as a country altogether is in this conversation. It's not like they only have one or two teams. You're looking at more than a fifth of the sport, roughly a fifth of the sports from Canada, and you haven't won a title since 1993? That's crazy. More than 30 years, obviously. So, in hockey, it's the Leafs. In basketball, it's the Knicks. In football, there are 5 teams that we should be considering here. 5! When you think about the best fan bases in the NFL, how many fan bases do you rattle off before you get to the Bills Mafia? They come to mind immediately. And when you think of the Bills, historically and in modern history, you just think about heartache. You find heartache, Mitch. Shout out to those who love the firm. They've never won a title. 4 straight Super Bowl appearances, 4 straight losses. 18 year playoff drought. And then what? Allowing the Chiefs to tie the game in 13 seconds? Devastating playoff losses. Even losing to them on your home field? Heartbreak. That's what it's known for. Think about how crazy it's going to be. You think jumping through tables is crazy now and setting them on fire? How do you celebrate a Super Bowl? The Vikings, the Browns, they belong in similar categories. Never having won the Super Bowl. The New York Jets, their fans, a lot of those. You're talking about the longest playoff drought in the league right now. Haven't been to the playoffs since 2010. No Super Bowl wins, no Super Bowl appearances since Joe Namath upsetting the Baltimore Colts in Super Bowl III. Earl Morrill and Don Shula unable to finish the job for Baltimore. And let's not forget about the Detroit Lions, who have never even made it to a Super Bowl. Same goes for the Cleveland Browns. Just think about those fan bases, how they might react if they were able to get to the game, let alone win it. But you tell us, what franchise winning a title would be the biggest deal? 310-840-4910. We'll field some of those submissions in just a second. Speaking of the Detroit Lions, though, Jack Campbell signs a long-term extension with Detroit today. All-pro linebacker, 4-year contract, $81 million. This is the latest scouting win by Lions GM Brad Holmes. Jack Campbell, the latest scouting win. Brad Holmes' first 2 drafts as the Lions GM, 21 and 22, better than anybody in the sport. In 21, the Lions selected Penei Sewell in round 1, Aleem McNeil, the D lineman, round 3, Amon St. Brown in round 4. 3 second contract starters. That's a hell of a draft. 22, Detroit found 3 more contributors. Aiden Hutchinson in the top 5, Jameson Williams, Malcolm Rodriguez, mid rounds at linebacker. It's so annoying. It's obnoxious when teams grade drafts or when media outlets grade drafts a week, a day after they happen. What you should do, kind of like the Oscars should do this, give it 4 or 5 years. Let it incubate. And then look at what's most influential, and then you can kind of look back at who did well, who didn't. But nobody takes the time to do that. When you look at the Lions, nobody did better than the Lions. Maybe the Eagles, and we saw how the Eagles have performed in recent years. Brad Holmes deserves an A++ with how he approached the draft. And that brings us to Jack Campbell and the 2023 draft class. Detroit's first three picks in that draft were Jahmyr Gibbs, Jack Campbell, Sam Laporta. And Campbell was seen going into this past season as the bust of those picks. But he had the breakout season. He led the Lions in tackles. The Lions were top 3 in sacks. He had 5 of them. That's a lot for a linebacker. And now he gets paid as a result. That defense, it should remain strong, and Jack Campbell is a key piece in it. But at the same time, it really makes you shake your head at the Lions' missed opportunities in 2023 and 2024. You've drafted all that talent. That is the lifeblood of an organization. When you draft Jack Campbell, and you draft Sam Laporta, and Jahmyr Gibbs, and Malcolm Rodriguez, and Jameson Williams, and Aiden Hutchinson, and Amon St. Brown, and Aleem McNeil, and Penei Sewell, in a 3-year span, you are ready to go right now. In 2023, they blew it. They're leading in the NFC Championship game by a ton. San Francisco rallies back after that failed fourth down attempt. You fall a game short of making your first Super Bowl appearance. 2024, you go 15-2 in the regular season, number 1 seed. And then coming off the bye, you lose your home game to the Washington Commanders. It's hard to imagine that they get closer than they did those two seasons. And it's a lesson as well in how quickly windows can close in the NFL. Jack Campbell, the latest scouting win for Brad Holmes. All those drafts they had, excellent drafts. And they had their opportunities in 23 and 24, just weren't able to get it done. But good on Detroit for extending another homegrown player that looks like a winner for that organization. 310-840-4910 if you want in. Let's go to Jason, who's in Wisconsin. Jason, does your location tip off at all what you might view to be the most significant title that we haven't seen, in a very long time or perhaps ever?
1: Yeah, the Brewers, dude. You left the Brewers off your list. How could you leave the Brewers off your list?
0: Well, let me think about that. They haven't won before, right? So that's meaningful. But it's, the Brewers, they don't really spend ever. So, it's not exactly who... the Arizona Cardinals haven't won since 1947. But when the Cardinals have terrible ownership and they don't try and they don't have a great fan base, I don't know how significant that is. I hope Milwaukee does. I'm an Orioles fan. I root for teams that might have suspect ownership that, you want to see the small guy win. But just because you haven't won in a while, I don't know if that's exactly the prerequisite. It's a combination of brand, investment, relevance, and longevity. And you're right, Milwaukee has the longevity, but I don't know if they have the other things.
1: Hey, I got a quiz question for you. Do you know where the Orioles came from?
0: Were they in Milwaukee?
1: They were in Milwaukee.
0: How about that? So I guess we have alignment on that front, and I appreciate you coming in strong, like a Jacob Mizorowski fastball. That's how I view this call. I think that's what you did. Wasn't off speed. Only 104. Excellent stuff. 310-840-4910. Let's go to Patrick, who is in Columbus. Patrick, what would be your nominee, the biggest title we could see in North American sports? We mentioned North America because of Toronto and Canada. That applies. But then you also have all these other options as well. Where are you going, Patrick?
2: We just lived through a successful ending of a drought. And this, I'm going to go a little bit more global on this one, where for 22 long years, Arsenal has been the laughingstock of world soccer. And finally, after bottle job after bottle job after bottle job, we finally trusted the process and got over the line. And we were the laughingstock for so many years. So many years
0: how
2: we were the laughingstock.
0: How did you celebrate? How did you celebrate?
2: My boss had to set me off to the side because I was screaming watching the game out, watching City lose tie in the office. I have friends that live in North London, and the amount of people that went straight to that stadium and celebrated all damn night. Players didn't go to bed until 6 a.m. They were at the stadium celebrating. After 22 long years, I cannot wait to see what one of these long-term American sports teams had to offer. So it's a good feeling, and it's a good example on the finish line that we could that some of these teams can have.
0: I feel good for a lot of my friends who like Arsenal, like yourself. Appreciate the call. Shout out to the voice of the Orioles, who's one of the nicest people, Kevin Brown, who is an Arsenal fan. A lot of people who follow the Orioles, Arsenal people, it turns out. So shout out to you. And shout out to that drought ending. How about Jacob, who's in New York, of all places? I think so. Jacob, you're calling
3: Josh,
0: from New York.
3: I'm in Atlanta. I'm in ATL right now.
0: Okay. So do you think the Knicks are the answer in terms of the most significant title we can see?
3: No, I believe with all my heart the most significant title would be the Giants. And here's why. Okay. Not only is it the number one sport in America.
0: 15 years. Oh, you're talking San Francisco Giants? Well, no, they won three.
3: I'm talking about the New York Giants. Now, don't get
0: Why
3: me wrong.
0: Is that more significant than all the than the Bills who've never won or the Lions or? We've seen the Giants.
3: The Giants are the only team. The Giants are the only team four consecutive decades, the 80s, the 90s, the aughts, and the teens to win at least one Super Bowl. Okay, and I hate the Patriots so much. You know what I'm saying?
0: That
3: and
0: would be more significant than the Jets winning. It's the Jets.
3: The Knicks will be way more significant than the Jets winning. Matter of fact,
0: I'm talking about the Jets versus the Giants. A Jet championship might lead New York into chaos, make it look like the 70s all over again. The Giants?
3: The Jets championship might lead to like a post-apocalyptic war zone, man.
0: Well, that's what I'm talking about.
3: To win the title. I would rather the Knicks win the title. I'd rather the Hawks, who don't deserve it, win the title than the Jets. The Jets have the longest playoff drought in all of North American professional sports, my brother. And before you let me go, I just want to say one thing. Yeah. Positive called me himself and told me I need to call you because your show is awesome. I've been listening to you. And Mr. Positive called me and said, yo, Jake, you need to call Josh Graham because that man has good sports knowledge. I just want you to know that, man, and I'm praying for his mom, Judith, man. And I love you, dog.
0: Well, thank you for calling in. Yeah, if you drop Mr. Positive's name to Oliver, that moves you to the front of the line. That's not actually true, but if that makes you feel better, you can. Shout out to Mr. Positive, and shout out to you if you're a first-time phone caller there. 310-840-4910. Let's go to Bob, who's in Michigan. See, I'm interested in what you think about the window Lions. We were talking about the Jack Campbell hire the extension. And Brad Holmes, how he's been doing as the GM, by the way, NCANT grad Brad Holmes. Not far down the road. He's in Greensboro, North Carolina. That's where NCANT is located. How do you feel about the Lions window? How do you feel about the Jack Campbell signing? How do you feel about Brad Holmes?
4: I feel Brad Holmes, since he's had that job, has been the best GM in football, and he's proved it again and again. But he's the most criticized by your sister station. The Detroit media is your partner on this network.
0: Well, and, damn them. Get them out of here.
4: They got a cute name. They're like the fan club or something. And
0: yeah.
4: And I'm glad they did right by Campbell. You know, 2 years ago, all the defense was injured. Everybody except Campbell. And it looked like he was playing bull in the ring. And he was very effective. And they happened to win 52 games. I mean, I'm sorry, you know what I mean. And so I'm glad they're taking care of him. It's nice. A lot of times athletes are always chasing the last year's dollar. Pay him in advance, you know. Show me you're committed. So I feel good about that. But I think the Lions were so close, they were not allowed to not make it. And that in the playoffs with Washington, I thought Ben Johnson was getting a little too cute. And I think I said back then, I said, oh, man, he's auditioning for the Cowboys job. And sure enough, we lost. He had a brilliant ideas like having a Jameson Williams roll out and throw into double coverage. The guy who's been suspended for illegal gambling, he threw an interception late in the game. I've not seen nothing.
0: All right, yeah. I appreciate you, by the way. Denton, you're making Denton smile ear to ear. You know? Do you just like this game being brought up every now and then? Washington.
5: I thought Ben Johnson was awesome in that game. I think you should have had Jameson Williams throw it more. It was a great throw by him. Probably the best of his career.
0: Did it throw enough? That stance might require some hubris. And while we're talking about hubris, there is one conference in college football that's really been displaying that trait, shall we say, this spring. And that, in addition to more of your submissions of what sports franchise winning a title would be the biggest deal, 310-840-4910. Next on Westwood One Sports Night.
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0: is Westwood One Sports Night. Here's Josh Graham.
1: Oliver's all over it tonight. Did you choose these bumps, Oliver? This is Jenny Was a

0: Not even a top five killer song. Mr. Brightside, get out of here. 310-840-4910. Here is the question that we're asking. With the Knicks in mind, we're up 2-0 in the Eastern Conference Finals. What franchise winning a title would be the biggest deal in North American sports? Who would it be? You can make the case it's the Knicks. Donald in New Orleans would not make that case, though. Donald, who is top of mind for you?
1: Y'all missing one team who was great in the 1970s, y'all. The Pittsburgh Pirates is nothing more than a Triple A team now.
0: I'm an Orioles fan. Do we have to bring up the 79 World Series? Do we really have to do that?
1: No.
0: I don't think we... But
1: since Barry Bonds left, we haven't won. We haven't been out of the seven.
0: Hey, I like your team this year. This is a fun Pirates team, and Paul Skeens is a 2.4 ERA. They look good.
1: After Paul Skeens had to leave, like Derek Cole and James and Dion, as I'm saying, we just a Triple A team.
0: Hey, don't count them off this year. You're a couple games over 500 this year. I like the Pirates this year. I believe. Have a little belief, Donald.
1: I hope at the 29 DPW to sign Paul Skeens to a long term. Then we can talk about the Pirates.
0: That would be pretty
1: cool. If we keep Paul Skeens, you got it.
0: I like that. Thanks for the call from New Orleans. It's good to hear from you, Don. Hope you'll give us a shout back. There goes Don in New Orleans. That is SEC country, New Orleans, no doubt. What we've seen this spring is pure hubris from the Southeastern Conference. On full display, hubris is the right word. It's exactly what it is. Lane Kiffin. If you didn't think him last week in Variety or Vanity Fair, pardon, talking about the Confederate flag and the history of that at Ole Miss, then jumping to LSU that doesn't have the greatest history when it comes to relations with people of color. Hey, how about you look up the origins of Mike the Tiger and all of that? Probably isn't the greatest place. It's not like you're at Berkeley, Lane Kiffin. If that wasn't great enough, he went on Pardon My Take and was talking about the Big Ten winning the last three national championships. SEC coaches, they are crashing out about this. And here was Lane offering his explanation for why the Big Ten is atop college football right now.
2: There's a lot into that. I think it's set up in a good way for the top heavy teams there right now. I think now, and it's going to get better. We're going to 9 games, and our bottom is harder than theirs. Okay, and our bottom stadiums, you know, are harder than theirs. So we're going to beat each other up more, and they're going to sit up there and have 2-3 hard games a year, you know. And so their top teams and our top teams, when they go to the playoffs, okay, they're in better shape.
0: Yeah. So here's what SEC football coaches do, D-Day. And you're somebody that loves college football as much as anyone I know. When the SEC was winning all those championships this century, what is it that we heard in terms of their logic, in terms of why they won all those titles? It just means more in the SEC. We're so battle-tested. That's why we win. When we get to the championship, when we get to the playoff, when we get to the national championship game, our entire league is good, top to bottom. Even those bottom schools were battle tested. It prepares us for that. Is it coherent to you, D-Day, for the conference to make that case for decades? Explaining their dominance, but then when the Big Ten wins 3 in a row, say, well, it's so tough that we get beaten up throughout the year

0: so we don't win at the end. It can't be both, right?
1: I mean, it can. They're going to make it that. It's because they're hiding from the fact that they won all those championships because they were paying players and nobody else was paying players. That's the real reason. But they can't say that.
0: Oh, they can, though. They can, though. Even indirectly. Can we hear from Kirby Smart? Kirby Smart was on that first round podcast show like early, a few weeks ago. And Kirby kind of said the quiet part out loud while crashing out while the Big Ten, talking about while the Big Ten was on top.
2: The disparity was so great that it was like you couldn't mess it up. You'd win regardless. And now it's like, okay, it's more even. It's just been three in a row.
3: But it's crazy. Like when you were over here as a defensive coordinator, you would not have taken the Indiana job under any circumstances.
2: No, probably not.
3: There is no way they would have pried you away from Tuscaloosa. You were waiting for a better job than that.
2: I agree with that.
3: And now it's a national championship program. So it just shows you how quickly things can change in this landscape.
2: That's true. It can change quick. But that doesn't explain why the Big
3: Ten. No, I agree with you.
2: That doesn't explain why the Big Ten has been able to do that. And that's just, you know, I have so much respect for them. I'm like, are they better coaches than us? Are they? And that's what I argue.
0: You see, D-Day, schools suddenly got money. Schools have NIL. Everybody's got money now. What is the inference there, D-Day? What is he saying quietly there when he says, everyone's got money now? As if to say, doesn't that suggest that somebody had money before when maybe you weren't supposed to be handing out money?
1: You know, it's interesting. You and I hear the same clip, and we hear the same general premise of what he's saying, but I think we're hearing it very differently, because what I heard Kirby Smart to say is that it's a lot more difficult to coach when everyone's talented. It's really easy to coach when we have all the talent, but now that the playing field is balanced, some of our coaches aren't as good as we thought they were.
0: Ooh, see, this is why you're you, because that is an interesting piece. The SEC is in full existential crisis mode right now. They're like the dad in their 40s, maybe on their second marriage or divorced, and then buys a Porsche. That's the SEC right now, where you are not running things currently. You're not even close to running things. The SEC not only hasn't won a title in the last 3 years, something that hasn't happened in a quarter century in the sport, three straight years the SEC not winning a title. They haven't even made the SEC championship game. Haven't even made the SEC champion, or pardon, the national championship game. How crazy is that? Not winning it, that might just be a random outlier. Not even getting to the championship game in three straight years? You're not close. You're not close right now. You got boat raced Alabama by Indiana. Boat raced. Georgia didn't even... Did Georgia make it to the semifinal? Was Georgia... No. It was Miami and Ole Miss in the semifinal. So, I mean, Kirby didn't even get to the semifinal. Not even close, the SEC right now. Hubris. That's the only thing at the root of it. The SEC media machine, it's going to continue to roll and pretend that they're running sports. But the Big Ten has won the last three national championships with three different teams. And won, to boot, the men's basketball and women's basketball national titles as well earlier this year. It's the Big Ten's world. We just happen to be living in it right now. Getting to hockey. D-Day, gonna be honest with you. I almost took tonight off to go to Canes Habs game one in Raleigh. I wanted to You would like D-Day going to a Hurricanes game. Are you a Caps fan? Do you care about hockey all that much?
1: Yeah. Yeah, I'm a big Caps guy. I've been to multiple playoff games, and I took a day off of work on a deadline day at a weekly newspaper to go to their parade in 2018.
0: Dude, let's hope with schedules aligning, you can come up for a regular season Caps-Canes game, and I'll tell you why. Because if you like hockey and you like college football, the Carolina Hurricanes are the team for you. Because most of these hockey teams are from big cities. You got them in the Northeast, and usually they're located in arenas that also host NBA teams, and it's in a city. So parking can be a bit of a challenge. You're in the middle of the city in an arena. The Carolina Hurricanes, they are right next door, D-Day, to NC State's football stadium, Carter-Finley Stadium in Raleigh, North Carolina. The building holds 18,000. There are 20,000 parking spots. And what do they do with it? Tailgate. The way that you tailgate for a college football game, Carolina Hurricanes fans are sitting there 2-3 hours before the game on a game day, even in the regular season. Bed of a truck, put a swimming pool in it, like put like an inflatable swimming pool, put some beer in it, playing hockey right outside, set up some nets, just hanging out, cooking some barbecue. Tons of barbecue options in the arena, too. D-Day, I think this might be your speed, especially if the Caps visit Raleigh. Well, they will. That might be a fun time. That might be a fun hang. Ryan McGee wrote the story for ESPN. It was on their main feed today, talking about the tailgating experience of Carolina Hurricanes hockey games. It's different, and I don't know. You love college football. Are you a tailgating guy? Is that something you like doing as well?
1: Generally, if it's free, that might be the very, very small time where I flex, hey, I'm on national radio. If you want to give me some free brisket, you know, some free, I don't know what kind of barbecue you guys do down there. Some free vinegar-based, I don't know.
0: Yeah, vinegar-based.
1: You give me some free like, that stuff.
0: Some sauce-based. Yeah, it's, hey, man. Linnell gave me the nickname the Kang of North Kakalaki. If you come down here, man, we got you.
1: You
0: got
1: to take barbecue. Him down there. He's the one that don't like hockey. I played hockey. He's the one that don't like hockey.
0: Couple of weeks, he says he's going to come down and hang out in North Carolina. I don't know what we'll get into. I don't know if I'll make it into his itinerary with the ladies, plural, that Linnell's trying to holler at. It's his words, not mine.
1: I mean, don't take this the wrong way, but I get it. You know what I mean?
0: I do know what you mean. There was a headline in the NBA this week that should be a bigger deal than how it's being reacted to currently. There's a college coach that might be a strong candidate for filling an NBA job, and it's a big deal, and it's next.
4: Aaron Rodgers says this season is his last.
5: 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Yeah.
4: Will Rodgers go out like John Elway and Peyton Manning did? With a Lombardi trophy in his hands? Westwood One Sports.
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0: We'll circle back to our question of the show tonight. With the Knicks in mind, what franchise winning a title would be the biggest deal? 310-840-4910. But first, we need to react to the big news that perhaps you might not have noticed it all in the NBA. At the start of the week, Masai Ujiri fired Jason Kidd. Jason Kidd is no longer the Dallas Mavericks head coach. Brett Siegel, NBA insider, reports that John Shire is expected to get a phone call from the Dallas Mavericks about their head coaching opening. And this should make all the sense in the world to anybody who pays attention. John Shire, Duke head coach. John Shire absolutely should be a candidate for NBA jobs this cycle. The Dallas Mavericks, obviously, we could talk about them and that specific fit in a second, but what's most important here, even though John Shire hasn't won a title, he's almost immediately become one of the best coaches in the country. He is one of the best coaches in college basketball. He is a guy that has, frankly, done the impossible. You know the expression, you never want to be the guy that follows the guy. You want to be the guy that follows the guy, following the guy. How about following the most iconic college basketball coach ever, who's won more games in men's Division I basketball in history? Following Coach K. How about doing that and winning more games than any coach ever has in his first four seasons as a D1 coach? That's what John Shire's done in 4 years. In those four seasons, two Elite Eight appearances, one Final Four trip, three ACC tournament titles. In order to beat John Shire, the last two seasons he's lost six games. All of them are close. They play out like Marvel movies. Case in point, the Final Four loss to Houston, the Elite Eight loss to UConn. And that doesn't even factor in recruiting, where he's had the number one or number two recruiting class every year since taking the job. Which brings us to what should be most appealing to NBA execs. John Shire isn't a reactionary coach. He is as forward-thinking as it gets. After taking over for Coach K, there would be this temptation to be like Coach K. He was your coach, after all. You assisted for him. You saw the success he had. Why not just try to do what he did? John Shire's run his own race. Different personality, different tactics. One of his first hires was GM Rachel Baker. Not only was he one of the first to hire a GM in college basketball, a trend that everybody has since followed, Baker wasn't a former coach or a former executive or a former player. She was a Nike rep. It was an outside-the-box hire that has worked out, to say the very least. Another way he's deviated from KK, exclusively hired former Duke players on his staff. Former Duke captains, even. John Shire said, why limit the scope? We're Duke. Let's get the best, smartest people to be on staff. One of his first hires, Jay Lucas. Turned out to be a pretty good hire. In his first year at Miami, he was hired away from Duke, nearly won the ACC Coach of the Year. He did a tremendous job. Evan Brads was an assistant he hired. Now the head coach at Belmont. Given how college has become a 12-month-per-year sport, for the head coach at least, the best coaches in that field might be the best college basketball coaches, period, to hire. Which explains why Golden State was reportedly interested in Florida's Todd Golden before Steve Kerr ultimately was brought back. Think about it. All the effort you have to put forth to be a college coach 12 months out of the year? When you go to the NBA, you make similar amounts of money. It could feel like having a weighted vest lifted from your shoulders. So getting into the specific fit with the Dallas Mavericks, obviously the Mavs make a ton of sense. John Shire was Cooper Flagg's coach at Duke, but it's not only Coop. Derek Lively was one of Shire's. Marvin Bagley was part of that Anthony Davis trade. Kyrie Irving, he went to Duke the year after Shire won the national championship in 2010. Here's another opening you might see his name brought up. Don't write off the Chicago Bulls, who are looking for their next coach. This is Shire's hometown. Remember Pat Beverly went viral last year saying that, man, people worship John Shire. When he played, the city of Chicago showed up. He was White Mike. That's what he was referred to in the city of Chicago. Basketball legend there. Chicago has the number 4 pick. Very well could be Cam Boozer in that spot. John Shire absolutely is going to be considered to be an NBA head coach. If it's not this cycle, it's going to be in the future, because he is the coach that the rest of the country is reacting to. And think about how crazy it is for him to have this level of success, recruiting and on-court success, following the legend that Coach K was. The impossible task of having to follow that. And he has done so seamlessly. And then he hires a GM. And then he hires the smartest people that ever teams are trying to hire. And other teams are now trying to follow the template. And he doesn't ever lose in blowouts. And the games always have to be crazy just to lose a basketball game. And we didn't even talk about the Amazon deal that he helped orchestrate, generating millions more of NIL dollars. John Shire has the game figured out. And that's the type of guy, it's almost like he went to a school like Duke. Pretty smart. Guy's a winner. Absolutely should be a candidate for jobs this cycle. The Mavs make sense. The Bulls make sense. And others might make sense, but those are just the two that he might honestly consider. Don't know if he would even consider these two, but those are two that he might look at and say, yeah, gotta seriously consider those. D-Day, how pumped would a Mavs fan be? What would be the reaction of a Mavericks fan if John Shire is hired to be the head coach, hypothetically speaking?
1: I mean, I would imagine they would be happy just because there's a connection with him and Cooper Flagg.
0: I just love outside the box thinking.
1: There's also no, like, hot shot up and coming young coach.
0: Yeah, that was the strange part about the front end of the Brett Siegel report. So Brett Siegel reported Spurs assistant Sean Sweeney is expected to draw serious interest from the Mavs after they parted ways with Jason Kidd. Dallas is also expected to reach out to John Shire. He's committed to his current position, sources say. So they're framing it as if Sweeney's the guy. Oh, that's the one that they want more than anybody else. He did follow up saying Masai Ujiri and the Mavs expected to conduct a wide array of interviews and consider multiple candidates over the next few weeks. Dallas's goal is to lock in their new coach before the NBA draft. The Mavs want to be a young team building around Cooper Flagg.
1: How out of the box do you want to get?
0: Oh, let's do it. That's the beauty of this format. It's late at night, fire off.
1: What's David Blatt up to? Remember that out of the box hire?
0: David Blatt?
1: I mean, JJ Redick was coaching U8 or U9. I don't know how old these kids are. He was coaching like U9 AAU team. Jeff Teague got an AAU team. What's Jeff Teague up to? Can Jeff Teague coach the Dallas Mavericks and podcast?
0: Does David Blatt even coach anymore? Like, and if he does, it's definitely probably not in America.
1: NBA. He was there.
0: How about
1: he was still
0: Dirk?
1: On the sideline, but he didn't coach much in the NBA.
0: How about Dirk?
1: That Amazon money pays well, bro. You ain't got to travel as much.
0: If we're getting crazy outside the box hire, how about Coach K?
1: You think Coach K would let Shire leave?
0: I mean, well, what do you think happens?
1: He ties him up.
0: I mean, K does have an office in the building still.
1: I know. He's still there. Office. I imagine it's one of those things. Like, remember when Mike Vrabel didn't want to take the Patriots job in a way of honoring Bill Belichick? So they did the 1 year bit with somebody else. They fired him. And then he's like, yeah, I'll gladly take it now. I just didn't want to follow Bill. Maybe there's a respect thing there with Shire where he's like, I can't. Coach K gifted me this job. Not to say he's not deserving of it, but he gifted me. He held out. He was the handpicked selection. I don't want to just turn my back on him and leave.
0: And not even that. Ian O'Connor reported in the book Coach K that's on my wall up here somewhere that the school wanted Tommy Amaker, and K called Amaker telling him to turn it down so John could be the guy. So the school didn't even want John. Coach K is the reason that John's there.
1: You also so that can't is quit after the way their season ended.
0: Way to put it. Coming up, how the stars are aligning for the New York Knicks to, yes, potentially win it all. 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

0: Westwood One Sports Night. 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
1: Yes, it is Westwood One Sports Night, where yours truly is a diehard Carolina Hurricanes fan, which means yours truly is also very disappointed after their Game 1 loss in the Eastern Conference Finals. But those are not the Eastern Finals we're talking about right now. The New York Knicks. Go, New York! Go, New York! Go! Cruised to a 109-93 win over the Cleveland Cavaliers in tonight's Game 2, taking a 2-0 lead in the Eastern Conference Finals. And the stars are aligning. Not talking about Timothy Chalamet and Ben Stiller and... don't know why Steve Levy got a lot of looks courtside in his starter jacket, but he did. Not talking about the courtside stars and the celebrities that are arriving at the arena. The stars are aligning for the Knicks to potentially end their 53-year NBA Finals drought this year. And that's not a stretch. Just look at their current path to get to this point. They drew Philly in round one, or pardon, round two, rather than getting the Boston Celtics. With Jason Tatum in the lineup, the Celtics entered the postseason as favorites to win the East. You don't get them in round two. You then get the Cleveland Cavaliers, rather than getting the top-seeded Detroit Pistons. Regardless of how you feel about how legit or fraudulent Detroit was, that's good fortune if you're the Knicks. And this is a franchise that's not accustomed to experiencing good fortune. Instead, it's almost exclusively heartbreak. Can't get to the star to choose the Knicks, whether it's KD or LeBron or fill in the blank. Bad ownership, bad headlines. No finals appearances this century, despite spending more than everybody else. They certainly aren't accustomed to winning 9 straight playoff games, including a 51-point closeout win on the road in Atlanta, or erasing a 22-point fourth-quarter deficit in Game 1 of these conference finals. The Knicks tonight, they pulled away in the third quarter. It was close at halftime, but then just went on a run and never relinquished the lead. It never really felt in doubt. But looking ahead to what's next, this series looks like it's going to be quick work. The Spurs and Thunder, they might be shorthanded. All this talk about, well, Spurs-Thunder, that's actually the NBA Finals. Knicks facing either of these teams, they don't really have much of a shot. But then injuries happen. San Antonio, been without De'Aaron Fox. We don't quite know when he's going to come back. Oh, he's listed as questionable. Got it. Well, he's been listed as questionable the last couple games. Now Dylan Harper is listed as questionable. But the injury he had in Game 2. You see how limited the Spurs looked without both those guys in the lineup? Steph Castle's having to handle the ball more often, and he has 20 turnovers in 2 games. That's not what you want. That's not ideal. Having to run zone against OKC shooters to hide Jordan McLaughlin, that's not ideal either. The Spurs limited with those guys out of the lineup. OKC lost Jalen Williams, J-Dub, in Game 2, re-aggravating the same hamstring that kept him out for long portions of the regular season. The reporting today says he's day-to-day. Even though that's the case and the Thunder have depth, that's a blow. We don't know when he's going to be back. Hamstrings linger. If he does return, is he going to be able to give you much? If the Western champ is shorthanded in a final setting, that could go a long way in evening this playing field. Because, knock on wood, the Knicks, they've avoided the injury bug almost completely. They have nobody, absolutely nobody, on their injury report right now, which is a little lucky considering their best player is a smaller guard. And generally, it's smaller guards that get run down, get worn down as the playoffs go on. But the reason that hasn't happened is because, yes, the Knicks swept their second round series. that allowed for 9 days of rest in between the second and third rounds. If the Knicks make quick work of the Cavs, they should get another rest advantage. If they win this series in four or five, we know Spurs Thunder is going to go six or seven. So that might be another advantage for the New York Knicks. The stars, they're starting to align in the New York Knicks' favor, which prompts this question. What franchise winning a title would be the biggest deal in North American sports? The way that the Red Sox snapping their 84-year drought was. The way the Chicago Cubs doing the same. The way it kind of felt like with the Dodgers when they had it won since the 80s, when they won in 2020. Like that type of drought. What would be the biggest deal? What title is out there that would melt the internet, melt the sports world, the way that the Knicks winning the title might? That might be the answer. Is it? 310-840-4910 if you want in. 310-840-4910. That is your ticket to the program. That's the question that we're asking here. Getting to, no, we're not talking about the Carolina Hurricanes, D-Day. Not doing it. No, we're not talking about how Jacob Slavin from Team USA said that he gave the game to the Montreal Canadiens and how the Canes started out rusty. In fact, do we have this sound of Donovan Mitchell tonight? He was posed the question about lack of rest. The Carolina Hurricanes, they had the longest layoff in over 100 years of NHL postseason hockey since 1919. They had 12 days off in between games, and they're down 4-1, 14 minutes in. That obviously seemed to have an effect. Donovan Mitchell, see, the Cavs were coming off a 7-game series, and they had a 7-game series in round one facing a Knicks team that was off 9 days rest, fell apart in the fourth quarter, and then tonight, Donovan Mitchell doesn't see the correlation, though.
2: We're not tired. We're not tired. We're ready to go for game three.
1: Yeah. Not buying it. 310-840-4910. So we're not talking about the Carolina Hurricanes. Instead, we're giving a shout out to our friends in Los Angeles. It's great for us to be on in the city of Angels, especially as we have news from LA. And that is Matthew Stafford landing a one-year, $55 million contract extension that has him on the books for 2027. There was a lot of speculation that this year might be his last with the Rams. Maybe that's not the case. And that's okay, by the way. Some are going to frame this as being a surprise. It should not be viewed that way. Nothing about this is really all that surprising. But you're going to have folks say, well, look at McVay's reaction the night that they drafted Ty Simpson with the 13th pick. And now, Matt, clearly there's a riff, there's a tiffy between Stafford and Sean McVay and that camp versus Les Snead, and he wants Ty Simpson to be the quarterback sooner. Ty Simpson, they're completely fine if he's the quarterback next year being 27, or if it's 2028. They're not rushing Matthew Stafford out the door. Right now, the LA Rams are probably the best team in the NFL, pound for pound. Matthew Stafford is coming off winning the bleeping MVP award. So it would be fair to say he's probably going to play a couple more seasons, not just one more season. And by the way, that still makes the pick completely fine, taking Ty Simpson. developing him, having him in your building, understanding the offense, learning from Matthew Stafford. Oh, if he was really worth the pick he was taking, he'd play sooner than that. It can't be both. Sure it can. Aaron Rodgers sat how many years? Jordan Love sat multiple years. We can go down the list as far as you like and find several examples where that's been the case. But it's good to feel good at that position. And the other piece is, if you really like Ty Simpson and you think you have a really good roster, it doesn't hurt investing in the most important position should an injury happen. This guy is one snap away from being on the field and playing for you. And if you like him, then you don't feel as bad about the idea of potentially your 39-year-old quarterback breaking down in his year 39 season or his year 40 season. So this shouldn't surprise anybody, frankly. You're going to have some of the hot take artists react strongly to it, but this is still all according to plan for the LA Rams. Let's go to Chase, who's in Morgantown, West Virginia. Let's go Mountaineers. Let's go drink some beers. What is your submission for the team that if they win a title, it would be the biggest deal in North American sports?
3: You know, when I look at the different sports across like the U.S. and, you know, like it's easy to say, like, I'm a big Pirate fan, but like there's no salary caps. So there's obviously no chance. But look at the Charlotte Hornets and like teams like that where they have a cap. They're on the same level as everybody, but they're just so poorly ran. But it, like with Conk and Nipple and LaMelo Ball, and if they're able to build off that, like, that'd be a pretty big deal in my opinion.
1: See, they haven't. Here's the fun fact about the Charlotte Hornets. I'm based in Winston-Salem, North Carolina. That's where I'm talking to you from right now, right down the road from the Charlotte Hornets. I know this organization well, know a lot of people in it. Did you know, Chase, that the Hornets, which came into existence in 1989, are the only NBA franchise to not even make it to the conference finals? Like, you hear about NBA finals droughts. And, again, they've been in the league not for a short period of time. 37 years. They haven't even been to the conference finals. And I don't think they've won a series this century, or at least in the last 25 years, won a playoff series. That's nuts, right?
3: Oh, it is, man. The days with, like, was that Dale Curry, Muggsy Bogues, they had Alonzo Mourning and stuff. Mm-hmm. You just kind of like,
1: Grandmama.
3: You know, I'm a Pittsburgh fan, you know, through and through. But it's like, you know, when you see badly ran, like, teams like the Pirates and, like, you know, there's no chance. You kind of just wonder, you know, it's like, man, if you're on the same level of cap space and you're the same rules as everybody else, like, man, like, I hope they can build off Knipple and actually, you know, I root for the small guy, obviously. And, man, I'm sure you're, So I just, I root for the best of them.
1: Are you a West Virginia fan?
3: Oh, yeah, absolutely, man. I dropped out of school, but went to the National Guard and stuff. But Pittsburgh is only an hour away, pretty much. So we're all pretty big, even though we hate Pitt, you know, it's, mostly Steelers, Pirates, Penguins.
1: You should know my introduction to my alma mater. I went to East Carolina University.
3: Oh, Patrick Pinky?
1: Oh, yeah. Look at you. You are a hardcore fan. Like number 8 team in the country visiting Greenville, America, and falling in 2008. Pat White and company not able to get a win that day in Greenville.
3: I remember, man. Yeah,
1: and then I went to school there right after that. So that's great.
3: Nice.
1: Look at you, Patrick Pinkney, the greatest pull in the history of this show so far. So congrats on that. Let's go Mountaineers. Let's go drink some beers on the back end. Thanks, Chase. That's awesome. Legitimately, D-Day, you know you're a hardcore college football fan if you're citing the name of the mid-major quarterback at East Carolina that beat your team 20 years ago.
4: Die hard and heartbroken.
1: I also think years later, Patrick Pinkney, I think Patrick Pinkney, one of those quarterbacks, went to the Cowboys and was a scout team quarterback, and Terrell Owens said, this guy's my favorite quarterback, this guy's great, and sang his praises. And then years later, we found out why. Because the quarterback strategy was just to throw the ball to T.O. T.O. told the guy, hey, man, if you throw me the ball literally every snap, I'll go to the media and start talking about how good you are. This guy's the best. This guy's awesome. We need to elevate this guy. Every snap, throwing the ball to Terrell Owens. True story. Let's go. Let's do one more. Tony's in Montreal. 310-840. No! Tony! No! Montreal? No! We're not doing this tonight. No!
5: You know what? I'm going to call you tomorrow in Winston-Salem in the morning when you're on the air. Listen, 27 years the Knicks and 33 years the Canadians. So I did a double parlay.
1: Just Canada, not a team, not the Leafs. Canada is the team that just a Canadian team winning.
5: Josh, you got to come up to Montreal.
1: No,
5: I want to see you in Montreal.
1: I don't want to go.
5: Come on up, man. I'll take care of you.
1: No.
5: Come up for game three
1: after
5: and four.
1: After last night or after tonight, you think I want to do that? I almost took the night off and went to the game. I was tempted. I almost took the night off and went. I'm so glad I didn't. I'm so glad I didn't go to that hockey game.
5: The Flying Frenchmen are playing in double back-to-back seven games. You guys were sitting, watching, laughing. You had, I don't know, 11 days off. I don't know where you were. You cannot, I'll just tell you this. I'm 67 years old, and I've been watching the Canadians since 1965, 66, okay? I've seen 8 Stanley Cups. Never have I ever heard a team sitting for more than a couple of days. When you're sitting 8, 9, 10 games in hockey, that's it. That's a death blow, because there's no way you can recover. You cannot get back your speed. You can get your timing's off. Hockey, you go 7-7, 7-7,
1: and
5: you win
1: the
5: Stanley
1: Cup. Tony, I'm cutting you off. I want you out of here. Get out of here. Penalty box. Do we have a radio penalty box? Double major for anybody who calls in and wants to talk about the Montreal Canadiens. Tony. So nice, Canadians invited me up there to party and meet their women. Even though I'm married. Not doing it, D-Day. No. Double major. Double. I'm upset about it. Not okay. Don't ask me if I'm all right. Up next, we talked about the Knicks. Why it's not all good in the Big Apple today. That and your calls, submissions, biggest championship that's out there that we hadn't seen in a while, or maybe haven't seen ever. 310-840-4910. This is Westwood One Sports Night.
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Remember when the New York Giants offseason started with so much promise? Well, that's completely fizzled out. Think it's fair to say that. Turns out not everything's turning out.

0: Giants have the vibes meter pretty low at the moment. At least the Knicks have it pretty high. Up 2-0 in the Eastern Conference Finals. But the Giants, it's low. And again, it's an offseason that started with so much promise. They made the biggest splash of the offseason by landing John Harbaugh as their new head coach. See, we remember the infamous Mediterranean restaurant dinner and John Mara himself closing the deal. That was framed as the best day for Giants football since they won the second Eli Manning Super Bowl nearly 15 years ago. He was viewed, Harbaugh, as the savior of this great franchise, especially with all the uncertainty at that time in the NFC East. There was thought, hey, saw how Mike Vrabel in year one took over and took the Patriots to the Super Bowl. Why can't that happen in the NFC East? The Eagles are in turmoil. The Dallas Cowboys are the Dallas Cowboys. Washington had a bad season this past year. Who says they have a great season this coming year? You could make that case. There was a lot of reasons to be optimistic. But since then, hope, at least for Harbaugh's first season this year, it's quickly dissipated. The front office quickly gave in to Dexter Lawrence's trade demands. On a Tuesday, we learned that he wants out and doesn't want to extend. And then by the weekend, he's gone. Even though the 10th pick was pretty good value to get back from the Bengals, Dexter Lawrence, Big Sexy, he's the only guy on that defense that was truly irreplaceable. You do not find pocket-pushing D linemen like Dexter Lawrence just hitting the open market. Then you don't draft a receiver until the third round. You have two picks in the top 10. Your secondary receiving targets, not great. Not something you should feel good about. And you wait until round 3 to go receiver? That's a mistake that was only compounded by Malik Nabers' knee not recovering as well as the Giants would hope. It was an ACL tear that they had a second procedure on last week, getting some cleanup on it. Here was John Harbaugh today on Nabers' status.
1: Yeah, he's in the middle of it. It's just it's a hard thing. It's an ACL and whatever else he had in that knee. Not a simple knee, you know. So he's in the slog of it, you know, the grind of it, I would say. So he's fighting through it, you know, and he's here every day working hard at it. Just impossible to predict. I mean, the goal is to, you know, start the season and get out there sometime in training camp. That'd be the goal, and we'll see what happens. If he's out there, great. If he's not out there, great. You know, we'll be ready to go either way, but I know he's fighting like crazy to do his best to be out there, and he's with the guys every day.
0: If he's out there, great. If he's not out there, great. If he's standing on the sideline in a cheerleader outfit, great. If he's hanging out with Giant fans who are celebrating the Knicks' success, saying bing bong, bing bong, great. All of it, great. Nothing about that sounded assuring, though. Nabers, he's their most important offensive player, so the Giants' most important offensive player and most important defensive player as of a couple of months ago, not on this, not feeling good that you're going to have either to start the year. Well, you know you're not going to have Dexter Lawrence, but Malik Nabers, if you don't have him, who are you throwing the ball to that you feel good about? But in the most surprising news, the Giants announced GM Joe Shane had received a multi-year extension earlier today. This is the same Joe Shane who botched the Saquon Barkley situation so bad a couple of years ago that the NFL, which tried out, or HBO that was trying out the Hard Knocks offseason edition, did not get a second offseason. No team wanted to do it because of how bad it made Joe Shane look. It's the same guy who hired Brian Daboll. That didn't go well. It's the same guy that John Harbaugh reportedly asked specifically not to answer to when negotiating with John Mara to take the job in the first place. Unlike Oliver Popular, he's not popular among Giant fans. So this had to be a gut punch in how it was received today. A far cry from how this offseason

0: Speaking of Oliver Popular, he's taking your calls at 310-840-4910. We're speaking of New York. What franchise would winning a title be the biggest deal for? Is it the New York Knicks? In fact, you know, rather than just continuing to ask the question, how about we give an answer to it? We'll do that in just a few minutes, but your submissions are welcome at 310-840-4910. However and wherever you're listening or watching, we greatly appreciate that. D-Day, do people in the audience appreciate self-deprecation? Do they appreciate candor or perhaps missteps that happen in a way that is embarrassing for the host?
1: If you're embarrassing yourself, then I if the audience is not interested, I at the very least am interested, so it could be an audience of one.
0: We pride ourselves in landing pretty good guests on this show. Most entertaining guests in sports talk, B-Dot, last night, last week, how many great guests did we have? Goodness. You had Tekla, and then this week, who was it? Adam Copeland that you guys had on Monday? Or Tuesday? That's pretty cool. From the wrestling world, we've had Nick Ehlers of the Carolina Hurricanes join us. Big, just in the past week, Mike Golic, Kevin Harlan. We try to swing big. We had a former NFL head coach that I spoke with face-to-face earlier tonight, Steve Wilks, who you might remember, D.C. of the Jets last year, former Cardinal head coach, Niners D.C., Panthers D.C., Panthers interim head coach. Had a chance to visit with him, talked back for 5 minutes, close to 10 minutes. He's talking about going to see Luke Kuechly in Canton, having a great time. Maybe for those who are watching on YouTube at X or on X at Josh Graham Show, Westwood One Sports Night on YouTube, maybe we can at least pull the picture to prove that this actually happened, D-Day. He's now at App State now, which is his alma mater. He's helping the head coach, Dow Loggins, there, who I had a chance to spend some time with tonight. They had an event. I was invited that way, spent some time with him. And then after we got done with the conversation, the microphone apparently didn't work. And the camera audio picked up just background noise. So we couldn't bring that to you. But it was good to see Steve Wilks. And I can report that Steve Wilks is a noted Denzel Washington fan. Loves Denzel movies. And his two favorites are Training Day and John Q. But he's convinced, players have joked with him, knowing that he loves Denzel Washington, that he, at times as a coach, is doing an impression of Denzel's character in Remember the Titans. You will run the mile. I almost did an impression of the other actor in that movie, Will Patton. They'll never gain another yard. Have you at least seen Remember the Titans, D-Day, or don't even have an ally on that front?
1: Of course, it's a classic.
0: I'm not a huge Remember the Titans fan. Especially when you learn that a lot of the stuff with Coach Boone and the things just aren't true. Like, it's based on a true story. He's doing a lot of work with that movie. Like the championship game and the drama, they blew out every team that they played. They also wanted you to believe that every school they were playing wasn't integrated yet. Yet then you look at it, like this is something you watch as an adult, you're like, wait, it's 1971 or 1972? Yeah, every school in Virginia at that point had been integrated for more than 5 years. So the idea that every team that they played were just exclusively white guys, that's not true. The most sinister one, Gary Bertier got in the car accident after the championship win, not before it. I mean, come on, why are we doing that to Gary? Left side! Strong side! Left side! Strong side! And there's just 100 of these. Apparently, Coach Boone, not a great person, like right after the fact. Like he treated the player so poorly that the team led a mutiny against him for him not to be the coach anymore.
1: I mean, you're describing most sports movies.
0: Yeah, it's But again, most sports movies aren't great.
1: I agree, so I don't watch them.
0: The ones that aren't... The ones that are based on a true story generally aren't that great. Generally. You've heard my take on the movie 42. Hate that movie because I love the Jackie Robinson story so much that I don't think they did it justice. I'm not a big fan of Remember the Titans. The ones that aren't based on true story, the best ones. Field of Dreams, not based on a true story. Well, Hoosiers is. And actually, during the Final Four, our Westwood One team caught up with the guy that Jimmy Chitwood is based off of. Still with us, and he's late 80s, early 90s. His age, sharp as a tack, incredible storyteller. So that's a rare example where Hoosiers, really good movie that's based on a true story. And a lot of it's close to accurate. Aaron writes in, Josh is on a mission to make us forget the Titans. No, no, no, no. No, no, no, no. Hey, hey, hey. Goodbye. Yeah, best sports movie of all time. I think Moneyball is the best one this century.
1: Yeah,
0: and I put Moneyball. You're right. Some baseball nerds get mad about it. Like, I could see Oliver fuming probably at the thought. Like, they don't even mention Tim Hudson was on that staff. No mention of Barry Zito. Miguel Tejada, he was on that team. No mention of him. People getting mad about it. So maybe I recant the fact that maybe I just have an issue with Remember the Titans more than I have an issue with the fact that things aren't accurate. It's the things that you don't include. The way they subverted that story, I've got issues with. Got a few issues. But again, I'm owning the Steve Wilkes conversation that we had a former NFL head coach that was supposed to join us and... The audio just didn't work. Thanks to our friends from App State, though. Greatly appreciate them. While the... we do have bets to hand out. We'll do that in just a little bit. Those bets have been pretty high. But as promised, we need to answer the question. We've been asking it all night. What franchise winning a title would be the biggest deal? 310-840-4910. I have my answer to the question next on Westwood One Sports Night.
2: Aaron Rodgers says this season is his last.
3: Yes, this is it.
2: Yeah. Will Rodgers go out like John Elway and Peyton Manning did?
3: With a Lombardi trophy in his hands?
2: Westwood One Sports.
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2: Here are the eight teams that can make a case for me personally being the most important title drought in sports. Or to put it differently, the Knicks, who are on this list, if this franchise wins a title, it would be the biggest deal in North American sports. These are the biggest possible titles that we could get. 310-840-4910 if you have any to add to this list, but these are the eight. The New York Knicks, yes, you're talking about one of the biggest brands in sports. They spend more than anybody this century. They've known exclusively heartbreak. They haven't been to the finals this century. One of the most passionate fan bases, one of the best buildings. They haven't won in 53 years. If the Knicks were to win, are you kidding? It'd be in line with the Red Sox and the Cubs earlier this century, ending their long droughts just because of how many people love that sports team. There's no example in the NBA that is remotely close to the Knicks in terms of what it would mean if that team won a title. In hockey, it's the Toronto Maple Leafs. Hockey's king in Canada. We know this. The Leafs, they haven't won the Cup since 1967. Next year is going to mark 60 years since Toronto last held up Lord Stanley. You could even make a case that Canada's drought as a country is in this conversation. None of their teams have won since 1993. So, Toronto's on that list. And then in football, there are five teams that deserve consideration. You got the Bills, who have never won. The Vikings, who have never won. Neither have the Browns, nor the Lions. And yes, you must include the New York Jets in this conversation too. Paul in Apple Valley, out of the teams that I just mentioned, who do you think has the best case for being the biggest deal if they were to win a title? Just rattled off eight of them. Who do you think's most compelling?
6: Well, I say the Cleveland Browns.
2: Okay.
6: They're just not close to winning anything, to be honest with you. They'd be lucky if they won the division. You said you were kind of on hand when you said the New York Jets. All the teams, your team fucking at the Los Angeles Chargers.
2: Well, would it be that big of a deal? Do even people in L.A. care about the L.A. Chargers?
6: Yeah, well, when they were in San Diego, they went to the Super Bowl against the 49ers, which they should have never been there.
2: Oh, yeah, of course. And I mean, they got blown out by Steve Young. Sure, but I just don't know. Again, it's not who's the longest drought. I mean, Arizona hasn't won a title since 47. It's, well, how many people would care, and is the organization doing enough to be relevant? Like San Diego, now L.A., it's ran by the Spanoses, who are known as being cheap and not running the team properly for long stretches. That factors into this. It's not just the drought. It's this. That's a piece of it, too. Like, we can rattle off teams. The Cleveland Guardians haven't won a World Series since forever, the 40s, right? But that doesn't mean necessarily it'd be the biggest deal if they won.
6: Yeah, and then the New York Jets, of course, and the Lions. I think you were right on when you're mentioning those franchises.
2: Thanks
6: a lot. You have a great show.
2: Same to you. Thanks. Oh, well, if you had a show, I'm sure it would be great. I appreciate the call. It's very kind. I think I'm narrowing it down to four. That submission, Oliver, has the Browns are on the list. If I'm narrowing it down to four, D-Day, how do you feel about this being the final four? Cutting the list in half from eight to four. The Knicks, the Maple Leafs, the Bills, the Browns. Are you okay with those being the four? Because the NFL teams, the Vikings, have never won. And they know heartbreak, and the Lions, like the Browns, had never even been to the Super Bowl.
11: I'm stuck on the Browns. Because I'm trying to think of
2: just
11: how the fan base would respond.
2: Holy hell. I mean, there's an expression.
11: But I'm comparing them between the Browns and the Jets. Because that's what would be fighting for the final spot.
2: Do you think a tiebreaker is that the Browns have never even been to the Super Bowl and the Jets have won one?
11: No, because I think most of the people that were alive for the Jets to win their first one, they're gone.
2: Mm-hmm. I've told you the story. This might be the tiebreaker then. There is an expression. When you go to the bathroom and go number two, there is the expression taking the Browns to the Super Bowl. And it makes you laugh because you know that's something that would never happen. It reminds me, D-Day, I told the story of when I lost my virginity, the joke that I made to my friends were, as code that it happened, was the Cubs won the World Series. The Cubs won the World Series.
20: You did not tell
2: as if
20: this.
2: Like this is a thing that was never going to happen. And then, well, now, I mean, the Cubs have.
20: You did not tell me that. When you asked earlier in the show for an old married couple where you're just telling the same old stories, you did not tell me that story. I don't understand the poop one either.
2: Yeah. Oliver just said in my ear, you just ruined baseball for me. And he loves baseball more than anything. No, it's a true story. A night in Greenville, America that shall not be forgotten, where I'm in a dorm room that no longer exists. No, I just mean after the fact, went back to the dorm suite where I was friends with my neighbor, and we hung out every night, and I was like, guys, the Cubs won the World Series, and they knew exactly what I was talking about. Yeah.
20: Was she still there?
2: No. Her place.
20: Oh, so you did I guess it's not a walk of shame. It was probably a walk of fame.
2: Yeah, but I left that night. I came back. It wasn't in the morning. It was like,
20: hey, you could trust me. You could still have a walk of shame at night. I think the walking out of there is really the part there, not the point in the day.
2: Oliver, hit me with that music again. That's really jazzy. That's what I need, because we're getting sidetracked. I know it's late night sports talk. The Cubs, but did that help with the Browns? Like kind of the same expression, like the Browns.
20: Oh, no, that,
2: taking that the Browns to the Super Bowl.
20: No, it was a funny story, but no, that didn't help. I would still look at the Jets as being a bigger deal because New York is New York.
2: Right, but we have the Knicks there. What? It's a good question.
20: I know, they're selfish.
2: Maybe this is a process of elimination.
20: There.
2: What would it be a bigger deal, the Knicks or the Jets one?
20: The Knicks. The Knicks are at the top of the list.
2: Yeah, so New York, you only get one. So there you go. I'm going to eliminate Canada because it's Canada. Sorry, Toronto. Get Canada out of here. We're not rooting for Canada. So we're down to the Knicks. We're down to the Bills. And we're down to the Cleveland Browns. Do you prioritize? It didn't seem like you had any question that the Bills belong on the list. So the Bills are ahead of the Browns in your viewing?
20: Yeah, definitely. I think they'd literally set the entire city of Buffalo on fire in a safe way and then jump through tables together.
2: Yeah, I'm with you. So there goes the Browns. We're prioritizing the Bills over the Browns. The Maple Leafs are out, so it's down to the Bills and Knicks. The Bills have never won before. The Bills have only experienced heartbreak. Their fan base is the best. I think the Bills is the answer.
20: No, it's the Knicks.
2: Really?
20: You're having an entire city that's going to be celebrating under siege. Have you seen how they celebrate after they won a playoff series? Do you imagine how that's going to be when they win a finals? If?
2: I was not ready, D-Day, for me to open the show with this topic and talk about it, and I chose the right team. That's the answer to the question. Wow!
20: Well, so you also eliminated Canada, which I did not personally do. So for me, it's Knicks, Maple Leafs, Bills, in that order. Toronto and the Knicks are very close, because it's an entire country that are going to be going crazy.
2: Yeah. Okay. Well, there you go. We've narrowed it down. And that's how D-Day views it. We're both in agreement on the Knicks, though, right? And the Bills at the top.
20: Yeah, we're in agreement on the top three, I think. Well, I guess you eliminated Canada. I didn't eliminate Canada.
2: Well, they were in the top three. We just had to narrow it down further. I still think Bills over Knicks. Oliver, split the tie. Bills or Knicks, what would be a bigger deal?
21: New York Knicks for sure.
2: Okay. Question asked, question answered. Make sure if you haven't already, you're subscribed to the podcast and to the YouTube channel, where you could write in things like Drunkle Sam did. Josh seems like he could be Canadian. You hoser. I'm not your buddy, guy. I'm not your guy, friend. Make sure you're subscribed to the pod. It's been blowing up. Westwood One Sports Tonight, Apple Podcasts, and on Spotify, and then the YouTube channel, Westwood One Sports Tonight, is where you can watch the show in addition to listening to it. However and wherever you listen or watch, we greatly appreciate that. We need to give a pick of some sorts for Game 3 of the Western Conference Finals that is, depending on when you're listening to this, tonight. Spurs, Thunder, Game 3, Graham's gambling 2-0 tonight. Let's see if we can hand out some more winners. Graham's gambling is next on Westwood One Sports Night.
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0: is Westwood One Sports Night. Here's Josh Graham.
1: Graham's gambling just a bit, handing out some bets. We narrowed down the list of teams that it would be most significant if they won a title to the Knicks and the Buffalo Bills, and sure, if we're including Canada, the Toronto Maple Leafs as well. Feel pretty good about that. Todd in Wichita wants in on it. Todd, who of the three do you think would be most significant if they won? By the way, shout out to Wichita. I was talking to someone earlier today who said, I've never been to Wichita. I'm supposed to go in the next few weeks. Don't know what to expect. Expect to have your expectations exceeded. I love Wichita. It's great to spend time there. Todd, how do you answer the question, though?
2: Well, if you're narrowing it down to those three, I'd probably go with the Maple Leafs, but as a hockey player. But yeah, the Knicks would be a big one. I was just thanking you for acknowledging parity. You know, there's so many people that like dynasties and players that win championships. But I got to look at, you know, Buffalo Sabres just got bounced from the playoffs, you know. Mm-hmm. That would be a big one. Philadelphia Flyers, they'd go riot. They'd go crazy in Philly.
1: They would. Yeah, it's kind of crazy. The Hurricanes, I'm a Carolina Hurricanes fan, not having a great night. Yeah. Lost to Montreal. I almost took the night off to go to game one tonight. And the Hurricanes swept the Flyers. And when you look at the rafters of that building, what you'll notice is, man, it's been a minute since the Sixers won. It's been a minute since the Flyers have won as well. Yeah, the Phillies and the Eagles have had success in this century, but specifically with those two franchises in that building, nothing since the early 80s, and then in the Flyers case, they haven't won since 75.
2: Flyers, 75, yeah. So, no, I'd love to see those different arenas, and unfortunately, you got teams like that. Some cities have won plenty of championships. Yeah, the other half of Philly has won their championships. That half is not, you know. Cleveland's hurting for championships all around. It's all about fans. It's all about the fans and being satisfied. It's not about dynasties, you know. Socialism is about the only. It's about the only place socialism belongs, and that's in sports. It's all about the fans and being satisfied, and you know, you got about a 30 year statute of limitations, you know, before teams like, you know, for Montreal Canadiens ought to be considered okay to win it again, but you know, they've won plenty. You know, they won 20.
1: Yeah, they have won
2: the Yankees
1: 20.
2: Of the NHL. So, you know, what about Winnipeg Jets? What about Maple Leafs? What about Sabres, Flyers? You know, then you go to the NFL and you got four teams that have never even made it. Never
1: crazy.
2: Even made it in the
1: it
2: Super
1: is.
2: Bowl.
1: So, yeah, so yeah. Appreciate you calling from Wichita. Good to hear from you. And I'll make the case for parity, by the way, not just in professional sports, but in college as well. Because a lot of people dumping on the 2014 playoff model. There is a case to be made for it. We'll get to that in a second. But right now, we need to get to our bets. It's time for Graham's Gambling.
0: Sitting back, count money all day, you know. It's time for Graham's Gambling. Let's make some money.
1: Shout out to 916 Umair, who writes in on YouTube chat. I hit on your first half with the Knicks -3.5 and your hockey. He parlayed them. See, how about this, Denton Day? I love my teams. I love the Hurricanes. I love the Baltimore Orioles. But do you know what I love more than the Hurricanes and the Orioles? Being right and making money. Canadiens +162, courtesy of our friends at DraftKings. That was a pretty penny tonight. And the Knicks, they didn't quite roll in the first half, but they covered the 3.5 number. 2-0 night for us when it comes to Graham's Gambling. So what could go wrong on Friday night? D-Day, I thought about this. I'm staying away from betting a side with Spurs Thunder. Just don't have enough information from an injury perspective. You could assume that everyone's not going to play, but then when De'Aaron Fox or Dylan Harper plays and Jalen Williams doesn't, that might sway things. If Dylan Harper's not out there and De'Aaron Fox, it's just a stay away. And the line's 1.5 in favor of San Antonio. It's just, we don't have enough information. Don't have enough information to bet it. So instead, do you feel that it's more likely that Jalen Williams is going to miss versus the other guys? Because that's how I feel, because it's a re-aggravated injury.
3: Yeah, I expect Jalen Williams to be out for at least a few games.
1: Which is why I think that means Jared McCain, especially after he hit 3 threes in the last game, over 1.5 threes at even odds, -101. I like that. I think it's safe. I'm going to go with Jared McCain over 1.5 threes at -101. And then I'm going to do something that I don't think I've ever done. Betting the run line favorite in baseball, in the regular season, certainly. I don't think I've done it, but I'm about to. I'm about to do it for Friday night. Rangers, Angels. Rangers, 1.5 favorite on the run line. I'm taking the Rangers and I'm laying a 1.5. +104. Why am I doing that? The Rangers are throwing Jacob DeGrom, while the Angels are throwing Grayson Rodriguez, his second start of the year, his second start since the middle of the summer 2024. The guy has a noodle arm. The guy was shipped out for parts in the offseason. Didn't look good in his first outing. Was it your Dodgers, Oliver Shack, who crushed Grayson Rodriguez on Sunday? I think so. Don't think it's going to go any better against the Rangers. And I think the Rangers are going to get plenty of help from their pitcher. I think it's a multiple run win for the Texas Rangers. So, in review, we're going Jared McCain over 1.5 threes. And then we got the Rangers on the run line against the Angels, +104 odds. That is how we roll with Graham's Gambling tonight. As promised, here is the case for the 2014 playoff model that's being discussed quite a bit in college sports this month, frankly, this entire offseason. There is a case to be made for it other than greed. You get that enough. You get the anti take quite a bit. ESPN is incentivized for it to stay at 12 or at worst 14 or 16. 24 gets laughed off, gets mocked most places. But then you see really smart people advocating for it. The ACC commissioner, Jim Phillips, and Notre Dame, and the Big 12, and the coaches themselves. And you might just dismiss it as saying, well, these are guys who are just figures that are just interested in their own access, and this is all operating out of self-interest. And maybe there is some of that, but there also is a case, and you can decide yourself whether or not you buy it or not. We've heard the anti-CFP case quite a bit, and perhaps we can maybe explore that momentarily. But the pro-playoff case is not something you do hear all that often, so we'll make that case now. This is the football case. It's about modernizing the sport. That's what 24 teams is about. And this is something you're going to hear quite a bit when this continues to be brought up. Even when it was 12 teams, even with it being 12 teams, pardon, that's where we still are, it's obvious that the current postseason structure in college football has quickly become outdated. When ESPN created the CFP a dozen years ago or so, it effectively killed bowl season. Within 2 years, Christian McCaffrey is opting out of the Sun Bowl, and that started the trend where nobody cares about those games. And that was with 4 teams. With 12, people cared about it less. And if you go even further than that, as they're expected to, those games are going to only matter to the point where nobody cares. They're going to matter less and less. To put it differently, ESPN once viewed that as being the destination for teams to get to bowl season because they had all those properties. And now, since it created the playoff and told everybody that the playoff is where you want to be and the playoff is all that matters, it went from being a destination to simply being television inventory. Hey, a lot of our talent takes off around the holidays, and this allows for us to just throw games on, and people will bet on them, and people love football enough that they'll watch. Turns out, when you tell the entire sport that the playoff is all that matters, after a decade or so, people are going to believe you. And that's where we're at. Conference championships are in a similar place. They're the new Sun Bowl. Like bowl games, they mattered a ton in the old structure, but today, they're a nuisance. They simply get in the way of the playoff. You have Rhett Lashley a couple years ago saying, we'd be better off telling you the entire team got COVID and they're not able to play and certainly being in than playing and having people say, if we lose, we should be bumped out. Expanding to 24 teams, not 14, not 16, it provides enough revenue for leaders in the sport to truly modernize, getting rid of conference championships, getting rid of what's left of zombie bowl season. 24 games should be enough. 24 teams should be enough to make that happen. And that's not greed. That's just business 101, and we are running a business here. If you're going to sacrifice substantial money by getting rid of conference championship games and even bowl season, you got to replace it with something. The 24-team playoff would do that. Now, the main argument you're going to hear for 24 is that it allows for the playoff structure to fully replace the previous incentive structure that was in place in college football. Now, what does that mean? That might sound like a word salad to you. It used to be, we knew this, when we fell in love with college football, it used to be you could feel good about your season when your team went 8-4 and won a bowl game. Went out on a high 8-4 season, you could feel good about that. That does not exist anymore. And the CFP is why. And we just explained. Bowl games don't matter as much because the playoff exists. So there has to be a new goal. What is that new? What is the equivalent in college football today to having an 8-4 season and feeling good about yourself going into the offseason? The new goal for many is going to be, can you make it into the college football playoff? Even if you don't have a shot at winning the title. The way that James Madison fans probably feel. The way that, you know, in other sports, we just accept it. Like some would say, it's a sign that the playoff's too big if there are teams in there that can't win the title. What sport is that the case? Other sports. The NFL. Did anyone think the Carolina Panthers could win the Super Bowl? But were Panther fans very happy to make it there for the first time since 2017? Yes. Yes, they were. And that's okay. College basketball. Does every team believe they can win it all in that tournament? No. And that's okay. Oh, but there might be blowouts. How many 16-1 games are fun? Tell us about it. Please. Tell us how there's no blowouts in the NCAA basketball tournament. And we love that just fine. In college football, there needs to be the incentive structure where teams believe they can get into the playoff by having a good season. As Indiana showed everyone, revenue sharing, the portal, the expanded playoff to 12, it is spread out the talent enough to justify that more teams should be investing. And we probably should expand the playoff anymore. Because remember, when it was the BCS, and certainly when it was the 14 playoff, how many teams did you go into the season feeling like had a shot at winning it all? It was maybe 7-8 teams. Maybe that's generous. In the 12-team model, that number's jumped. 18, 20, maybe 25 teams, you feel, might have a shot at winning the title going into the season. And that number could grow if schools believe there's real access to getting to the playoff. In Indiana, if they can do it there, other schools in the power league, in the power conferences, they might start to believe the same thing and invest. This would encourage that investment. And while there might be some negative effects for the regular season, there is a case that the pros outweigh the cons. See, with the four-team format, for example, there were a small handful of meaningful games late in the year. So while everyone wants to focus on, well, would starters be benched in Ohio State, Michigan? And we could admit that'd be an awful thing if it were to happen. Not convinced it would, but let's just, you know, welcome the argument and say, hey, that'd be terrible if it happens. Let's agree on that. Late in the year for the title run, how many games were actually meaningful in the month of November for the title race? They were just the big brands, Ohio State's game, Georgia's game, Alabama's game. What, like six of them in the final week of the season, if that? In the 12-team playoff, it showed us that while some teams might be locked in the last week, there are so many more games that matter because there will be playoff spots, more playoff spots to be had. For example, in the 14 playoff model, would we be caring so much about Miami-Pittsburgh if it wasn't a game that had playoff stakes hanging in the balance? Or BYU-UCF, or Virginia-Virginia Tech, or Notre Dame-Stanford? Of course not. And the other thing is, if teams can absorb a few losses, knowing that, they might be more incentivized to play better out-of-conference games, which would be a win for all of us. Oh, if you're not convinced that might not happen, or that would happen? Conferences now are creating revenue incentives, like payout incentives, to schools that are based on television ratings. And if that's part of your payout, the ratings you draw, yeah, you'd be more inclined to schedule better games in order to get more eyeballs, which means to get more money. So, again, it's not doomsday if you go to 24. Some would say that it is. That is the case for modernizing the sport. But where do you stand on it? 310-840-4910 if you want in. Let's take one more submission on our question of the night, though. Whether or not we have the teams, the Knicks, the Maple Leafs, the Bills. I think it's the Bills. D-Day think it's the Knicks, that it would be the biggest deal if they won a title. Steven in California has another team that he would suggest. Steven, who's the team you would nominate? You're the last nomination of the night.
4: Good trip. I'll be a homer. I'll be a homer. I'm out here in California. I'm still waiting for my Titans to win.
1: Oh, you're a Titans fan in California?
4: Yes, sir. Yes, sir. And then I'll just say this. 99, heartbreak. Yeah. 2008-2009 season. I don't need to explain. I can go into detail. And we got robbed.
1: Oh, you're talking about Kevin Dyson being stopped at the 1 yard line. Was it Kevin Dyson?
4: Yeah, there's that one. And then the 2008-2009 season, that was Chris Johnson's rookie.
1: Of course.
4: Yeah. And then if you clearly watch the tape against the Ravens, they purposely, he already had 75 yards. He was obliterating that Ravens defense. And then next thing you know, he's in a pileup and you see someone grab his ankle and twist it. Go watch it.
1: By the way, a trivia question for you.
4: Yeah.
1: My alma mater is the same alma mater as Chris Johnson. What school is that?
4: East Carolina.
1: Look at you. Look at the brain on you. I am an East Carolina Pirate.
4: Right when they drafted him, instead of being a regular Titans homer, I went ahead and ordered his East Carolina jersey.
1: Whoa! You got a number five Chris Johnson East Carolina jersey?
4: Yes, sir.
1: You might be the coolest caller that we've talked to.
4: I'm into talent. I recognize talent. Even those, say they're not on my team, I see talent. I go, oh man, I wish he was on our team, you know? And then the last one I'll say, has a little bit of a mixed juice to it now since the news came out. It is when Mike Vrabel, when he ran the house and we went from being on the road all the way to one play. And that one play is if our middle linebacker does not go down, Patrick Mahomes does not go running like crazy. And we were ahead in that game and we should have went all the way to the Super Bowl.
1: I remember that vividly, and I appreciate you retelling it. Shout out to you and your big brain and to the East Carolina Pirates and to Chris Johnson. Outstanding. I'm very impressed with our callers tonight. knowing who Patrick Pinckney was from West Virginia, or the West Virginia caller knowing who Patrick Pinckney was, and then remembering right off the top, oh yeah, Chris Johnson, first round pick, East Carolina. I think he had the fastest 40-yard dash until that was broken by John Ross. I think it was John Ross who broke it. And then did Worthy break that mark? Like, who has Xavier the fastest Worthy. 40-yard dash?
3: Worthy broke the John Ross mark. John Ross might have tied Chris Johnson, but Xavier Worthy has the fastest in the NFL.
1: Mm-hmm. Excellent stuff. So we just made the case for the 2014 playoff. What is the case against it really about? That's next on Westwood One Sports Night.
0: Remember Deshaun Watson? He's been on IR the last 19 months. And now, the front runner to be the Browns starter. But Shedeur Sanders and Dylan Gabriel are coming for the job. As always, the quarterback carousel in Cleveland is one to watch. Westwood One Sports.
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0: Graham.
1: D-Day, we talked about the case for 24 teams for the college football playoff. How about the greatest fear? This is ultimately why I lean not expanding. Ultimately why, if I could have it my way, I would go back to fewer teams. Not having 12, you know what, I'll recant that. 12's fine. And you know why 12's fine? Notre Dame. ACC Commissioner Jim Phillips made the case. Notre Dame is evidence that we need more teams. I would argue Notre Dame's evidence that we have the perfect amount of teams. Because was Notre Dame denied opportunity? No. They weren't in a conference, so they didn't have access that way. Played 12 games, lost the two against good teams. You leave that team out, they know exactly why they're left out. So comparing them, say, to Florida State, who went unbeaten in 2023 and was left out of the field because their quarterback got hurt, that's not nearly the same thing. I think Notre Dame being the first team left out validates the 12-team playoff. Doesn't expose it. So let's start there. I think 12's a good number. I don't think you need to go back to fewer. 12's a good number, and Notre Dame validates that. Ultimately, the reason why, this is the fear with the playoff, expanding to 24, is it, if you go to 24, it might dramatically change what is unique and what is special about college football. And what is unique and what is special about college football, it might be the only sport in popular American culture, only sport where the highlight of the season is not the postseason. Would you agree with that statement, by the way? Like, when people say you got to protect the regular season, some might not understand why that's important with college football. They might say, oh, protect the regular season, this is just propaganda, whatever. I think the reason, to help people understand who might not, you have to protect the regular season in college football, is because that is the highlight of the season. Like, college football, to me, D-Day, and I don't know if you would agree with this, I think what makes college football great is Ohio State, Michigan on campus in November, not Penn State playing Georgia in a sterilized NFL neutral site in January.
2: I agree.
1: That to me is the fear with expanding to 24.

0: The fear is you are now saying, because it's so big, so elongated, that you are making the regular season games matter less, the top games at least, matter less, and you are propping up the value of the playoff. If you get to 24, can you see a scenario, D-Day, where it's still the case that the regular season is what's special versus the playoff being now the central part of the season?
1: So the way you phrased that at the end, I think, makes the question. It becomes the central part in a 24-team format. It already kind of is becoming a central part in a 12-team format. I don't think there's ever going to be a reality where some of the big games aren't important. So, like, Ohio State, Michigan, always going to be important. Auburn and Alabama, always going to be important. Texas, Oklahoma, like, whatever your personal rivalry is always going to be important, assuming that it is a massive rivalry. I do think we've already seen that you're losing some of the non-massive rivalries. Bedlam, don't get it anymore. Oregon and Oregon State doesn't seem to carry the weight that it once did when they were both in the Pac-12. So we're already losing those element of things. I think, and I've been listening, or I was reading rather, what Tony Petitti said, and I laughed when he said, I would like Minnesota and Iowa to mean something. They can. Like the 12-team format, those games can mean something in the 12-team format. The problem is the teams just don't win enough in the beginning of the season, so when they play in the late stage of the season, although Iowa was like mathematically kind of still alive potentially late in the season. But those games can still mean something if the teams just win. I think you start to reward average and not prioritize excellence the more that you expand the postseason.
0: Also, can we recognize the fact that one of the things that makes college football special, probably what centrally makes college football special, Saturdays in the fall, is simply the social element of it? Do you think a 2014 playoff is going to suddenly mean that people aren't going to want to go to their alma mater or students' tailgate outside stadiums and hang out on Saturdays in the fall at football games?
1: They're still going to be there. I mean, you got an Appalachian State and a Wake Forest helmet behind you. Those fans are still at games. You know what I mean? Like, they're still going to go.
0: App State fans at least are. You want to know a fun fact about Wake Forest's football stadium and Wake Forest's football footprint, shall we say? So their football stadium holds 35,000 people, a legacy Federal Credit Union stadium. It is, as far as I know, D-Day, the only FBS school where you can fit every living alum in the stadium. Wake Forest University.
1: What?
0: You can fit every living alum of Wake Forest University inside their football stadium.
1: You know what's hilarious? When I was a kid,
0: I thought Wake Forest was
1: a big deal. And the more you tell me things about Wake Forest and their athletic program, the more I realize that they're not nearly as big of a deal as I thought they were as a kid.
0: What do you mean by that?
1: Well, because when I was growing up, I knew about Chris Paul, right? Watching college basketball. I knew about Tim Duncan. Didn't watch Tim Duncan because I was young. I knew about Jeff Teague when Jeff Teague was playing there. And because their basketball program was good, in my like 12-year-old mind, that meant that school was massive.
0: Won the ACC championship in 2006.
1: Right. Like, they're having all these successes. So I'm like, this is probably a really big deal. In the year of our Lord 2026, if you can fit all of your living alumni in a football stadium and that football stadium does not have six digits, that's not important.
0: Oh, not even all that. It's 35,000 people.
1: Like 35,000. I thought it was a much bigger deal in North Carolina, and it's clearly not.
0: Well, it's a small private school. It's 5,000 people.
1: Yeah, I didn't know that when I was 12. Yeah,
0: I'm saying, like,
1: cared
0: today,
1: about that when I was 12?
0: You can't be a big deal if you only have 5,000 people, 5,000 students in your school?
1: No, it's like a high school. You guys don't have 5,000 kid high schools down there?
0: I graduated from a charter school, class of 69.
1: Nice.
0: And by the way, you know, Wake isn't the only ACC private school there is. You want to talk about doing well, Duke, ACC football champs, ACC men's basketball champs, ACC women's basketball champs this cycle. They kind of run things. And speaking of the Blue Devils, according to Brett Siegel, NBA insider, the Dallas Mavericks are expected to reach out to John Shire, Duke head coach, about their opening. Jason Kidd no longer the coach there. Masai Ujiri running things. John Shire expected to be a candidate for the job. He absolutely, positively should be candidates for the NBA this cycle. John Shire should. Some will push back and say, Josh. He hasn't even won a title in college basketball. What would make him deserving? There are obvious reasons with Dallas that we can talk about in a bit. But the merits of him as a coach, he has almost immediately become one of the best coaches in the country. Right away. Like, look, think about how impossible of a task it seemed like at the time to try to replace Mike Krzyzewski. One of the most iconic coaches, if not the most iconic coach ever. You want to be the guy that follows the person following the guy. You don't want to be the guy that follows the guy. No. He did. And in the 4 seasons that he's followed Mike Krzyzewski, he has more wins than any coach has ever had in his first 4 D1 seasons coaching. He has 2 Elite Eight appearances, a Final Four trip, 3 ACC championships. In order to beat him, he's lost 6 games the last 2 years. The game has to play out like a freaking Marvel movie. Case in point, the Final Four against Houston last year, or the UConn game, as crazy as that was in D.C. in the Elite Eight. And that doesn't even factor in the recruiting rankings. He's had the number 1 recruiting class or the number 2 recruiting class every year since taking the job. And that brings us to what might be most appealing to NBA execs. He isn't a reactionary coach. He is a forward-thinking coach. It's as forward-thinking as it gets. After taking over for Coach K, you might think, given that he played for Coach K at Duke, he might try to be Coach K. But no, personality-wise, tactically speaking, very different coach. Very different personality, too. One of the first hires that he made was hiring GM Rachel Baker. Not only was that one of the first GM hires anyone made, Baker wasn't a former coach, former player. She was a Nike rep. And obviously, outside the box hire, it's turned out pretty well for Duke. Another way he's deviated from KK, exclusively hired inside the Duke bubble. If you, in order to be a coach on his staff, you had to be a former Duke captain. Shire said, why do that? We're Duke. We can attract the smartest out there. Just because you didn't go to Duke, just doesn't mean that you are disqualified from helping us. Jay Lucas, a great example of that. Now the head coach at Miami. Evan Brads was a recent hire by John Shire. He's now the head coach at Belmont. Given how college basketball has become a 12-month-a-year sport with the portal and roster building, all that, the best coaches in that field in basketball might be coming from the college game. And that explains why Golden State apparently had interest in Todd Golden at Florida if Steve Kerr wasn't going to return. Obviously, Steve is. Don't forget, John Shire, same coach, just put together a one-of-a-kind Amazon deal to make millions of NIL money. This guy, he thinks differently. He's forward-thinking. It's almost like he went to Duke. So obviously the Mavericks make sense. John Shire was Cooper Flagg's coach at Duke. Not only Coop, though. Derek Lively is on the roster, Dukie. Marvin Bagley, he played for. He was part of the Anthony Davis trade, what went back to Dallas. Kyrie Irving went to Duke the year after Shire won the national title in 2010 with the Blue Devils. Kyrie Irving took over there for a year. Another opening, don't write off Chicago either. Shire's hometown, where he was a basketball legend. Go find Patrick Beverly talking about people in Chicago found his game, sought out his games, called him White Mike in the mid-2000s. They have the number 4 pick, which very well could be Duke star Cameron Boozer. John Shire absolutely should be a candidate for NBA jobs this cycle. He looks like a future NBA coach. Would he take a job? Don't think so. Brett Siegel even referred to that. But John Shire, every bit worthy of being considered for these jobs. 310-840-4910 if you want. And last caller of the night, let's make it a good one. It's Bruce in L.A. We've made the case for and against the 2014 model. Where do you stand on it, Bruce?
2: Hey, Josh, how you doing? I just want to, just before I get to the college playoff, I just got a very fun fact about the Baltimore Orioles. The New York Yankees, in their initial season in 1901, the first American League season, their name was the Baltimore Orioles. I have a feeling you might know that, but a lot of people don't. Their name was the Baltimore Orioles in 1901 and 1902, and then in 1903 they moved to New York and became the New York Highlanders, and eventually, after about 10 years, the Yankees. I don't know if people are aware of that.
0: I love fun facts. Thank you for that.
2: Yes, it's just a fun one for me because they've been bitter rivals for so many years. But the Yankees' original name was the Baltimore Orioles. You can look it up.
0: That's crazy. Where are you on the playoff?
2: Yeah. Okay, playoff. I enjoyed listening to what you said earlier about the playoff in that the last 2 years of the college football playoff, the expanded one, were some of the most entertaining, enjoyable college football I've ever seen, particularly Indiana's run, their annihilation of Alabama and Ohio State in the championship game and in the Big Ten championship game. And Oregon, and then it was a close game against Miami, but they prevailed against Miami. It's some of the most exciting stuff I've ever seen. And so I initially was against going to 24 teams because I think it's just been so great the last couple of years. But when I hear you talk, I hadn't heard it before. When I hear you talk about that it's to get rid of one of the parts of the deal may be to get rid of all the bowl games, I'd be all in for it. To get rid of the bowl games and the championship games, because the conference championship games, as you said, they're just useless now. And the bowl games have been meaningless, useless, pathetic exhibition games for many, many years. I think even before the college football playoff, for most people, sure, four or five of them were important on New Year's Day, but the overwhelming majority of them meant nothing. And they were just exhibition games for diehards or whatever. And if we could get... It's embarrassing. It'd be like during the NFL playoffs last year, Cleveland was playing the Los Angeles Raiders.
0: You're in favor of 24, it sounds like now.
2: Well, if it comes along with completely getting rid of the bowl games and the championship,
0: I don't know if you're going to get rid of the bowl games completely, but you're going to get rid of the conference championship games. That seems like a non-negotiable.
2: With the exception, of course, of I think it's the final four carry the names of the top four bowl games: Orange, Rose, Cotton, and whatever the other one is, Fiesta. But that's just ceremonial. They're actually college football semifinals, and that's fine if you want to keep them for ceremonial purposes. But all the other ones are pathetic. And if that deal would come along, I would be all for 24 teams because it would just be so much cleaner. I don't need all these exhibition scores, which they are in December, cluttering up everything. I just want real games, and we'd be getting so many great playoff games under 24.
0: I hear you, Bruce.
2: 24-team playoff.
0: Appreciate you. Yeah, it's good to hear from you as always. There goes Bruce in L.A. D-Day, what do you have to put this show to bed?
1: I'm going to tell you a story of a guy standing on business.
3: 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Series split 1-1, headed to San Antonio. Will Wemby or SGA take the edge in Game 3? 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
1: D-Day, file away SNL casts, current and past, as potentially being a free-for-all Friday topic. I didn't realize you knew ball when it came to SNL. 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Drake Toll on the way. Let's close things out by putting the show to bed.

0: It's not about the country itself. It's just an event that took place in the country. A man won, Josh, a 19-year legal battle over whether or not he ran a red light. An event that took place all the way back in 2007 was settled last week. Now, the details of it are not the important part. It is more so the fact that a dude battled whether or not he ran a red light for almost 20 years. I mean, you want to talk about standing on business against the man. That is, in fact, standing on business against the man. I can't imagine what a 2007 red light ticket even costs in Canada. I mean, you got to be looking like, I don't have an inflation calculator. I don't even know what their economy was like. It couldn't have been more than like $20, right?
1: Yeah, probably. That's a pretty good calculator on your part.
0: Thank you. I'm trying to look it up. I don't know how I could look that up, but
1: yeah, I'm sure you can pretty easily. Speaking of the SNL front, I hate the way sometimes the Utes disrespect older people on the internet when it comes to like a legend like Paul McCartney. Paul McCartney performed last week on SNL, and I thought it was the coolest thing to see him on stage. He's like 85, 86, and he's still... We have a Beatle in 2026 that's playing music on television. It's great. And yet, all the comments are, oh, his voice isn't as great. Shut up! Awful. Apparently, because the Beatles made their name known in America, going on in the Ed Sullivan Show in the 60s, Stephen Colbert on his last show decided to have Paul McCartney perform the last show on the Late Show. And then as a gesture, a kind gesture to Paul, they had Paul McCartney turn out the lights for the final time on the Ed Sullivan Theater. Now, that gives me goosebumps just thinking about it as a lover of history. Like, I love going back and finding old performances. Like, I thought when you had, I think it was the director Jackson who did the Lord of the Rings, had the old Beatles footage that was close to 50 years old, and seeing Paul McCartney try to work out Let It Be on a piano. Have you ever seen the Beatles? Were you a Beatles guy? Or have you ever seen Paul McCartney?
0: I didn't see the Beatles live, if that's what you're asking.
1: Sorry, Paul McCartney.
0: I like some of their music. I've never seen Paul McCartney live. I don't have any intention to.
1: Saw him a few years ago. It was a week before his 80th birthday. And what makes him great, what makes Springsteen great, they come from this age. Billy Joel great. None of those guys had opening acts. They get on stage and they play for 3 hours, 3.5 hours, and then they leave. And that's it. It's great. It's great. McCartney did that. I remember being amazed. Paul McCartney, a week before 80, performing for three and a half hours, and crushing. And there's just something special sometimes about music, man, when a song you've heard your entire life, you have somebody performing, the guy who wrote that song, performing it for you. And it was special, like FaceTiming with my dad when he's playing Hey Jude. It's like, that guy wrote Hey Jude, and he's playing Hey Jude for you right now. And that song's going to be here long after you're gone. And we all know, we all have that connective tissue. Music works that way. Sports works that way as well. And that's why we all convene here at the Trough, that is sports. Fun stuff. So yeah, file away SNL. Maybe we could get to that on Free For All Friday. Drake Toll's on the way. This has been Westwood One Sports Night.
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21: You and I have never met, but I'm willing to bet that there is something you would like to do, but you feel like you can't, that it's too hard, that you don't deserve it. A colleague of mine recently told me about this new book called Brave Shift, 30 Mindset Changes to Transform Your Life. It's written by a woman named Michelle Carrer. Carrer says the one thing most people forget when they set a goal is to attach a reason to it. 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

0: us. Thank you so much for joining us. Drake Toll Show. I famously am not Drake. I am John Lund. Thank you so much for joining us on this Friday, May 22nd, 2026. We got a ton going on. In about 20 minutes, we'll hit up on the NBA playoffs. I'm looking at the highlights as we speak. Yes, the Knicks are up 2-0 in the Eastern Conference. The Spurs and the Thunder, we'll get into that. Jalen Williams, et cetera, et cetera. I am John Lund. It is Westwood One Sports and the Westwood One Sports app. Curtis is here. Addy is here. Drake is not here. Good morning. Good morning. Good morning. How is everyone?
1: Good. Softball got canceled last night, so a little bummed about that.
2: Oh.
1: Yeah.
0: So am I.
2: For jiggles.
1: I know. So all we had to do was drink.
0: That's what I was going to say. It's like no fun stories, but clearly there are fun stories because you did get a drink.
1: Yeah.
0: Did you behave yourself?
1: Yeah, I did. But then I had to walk home like 10 minutes in the rain. So
0: what?
1: Yeah, the way I normally get home is I walk through a mall like after I get off the metro, and I just couldn't do it because the mall was closed because I stayed out too late. So I know.
0: Yeah, I knew today would be a little bit challenging because, again, that whole thing, and this is just me, Drake may have a different experience, but with me, I know you're out too late, but depending on when I get emails, because I was just kind of hanging out going, I wonder how late this is going to be, and then I don't remember off the top of my head, and I'm too lazy to look. But it was, you know, it was fairly, not for me, I'm on the West Coast, but it wasn't late for me, but I thought, ooh, and I remembered softball night, and I remember what happens after softball night, so then you skip softball night, and you just went to the drinks, and then because it was so late, you didn't get through the mall, and then was there not a, I thought on your team there were like gentlemen, like there's nobody offers like
1: all,
0: a ride
1: we
0: because
1: all,
0: it's raining?
1: All went our ways, we all went our separate ways. So they all were struggling. They drank more than I did. They drank, I think, like 3-4 liters. Like, they drank a lot. We were at a beer garden.
0: Ooh, nice. That does sound nice, though. And by the way, where I am, it's already summer, but we're getting to summer, and it's getting good. Like, this is a great time of year. Like, this month is flying. It's already May 22nd. And, you know, like where you are, where Curtis and I are, we don't need to thaw out. But where you are, it's like thawing out. It's the best time of year. Baseball is going on. Weather's good. You know, every once in a while you might get that. Like, I lived back in Detroit. We had a snowstorm on, like, May 8th one year. And I was like, come on, man. I mean, I remember rolling down my window in the morning going and sticking my head out the window and going, come on! Like, no! You know, but you're pretty much over that. It didn't stick. Next day, it's fine. It's like May 22nd. That's a good day. Right?
1: Yeah. No, it's good. Everything, this was like, it was kind of like, other than the rain, like it was beautiful. You know, we're watching sports, listening to music. You know, the vibes are high already. Come on now. On a Thursday.
0: Yeah, it's nice. Curtis, how you feeling? Everything good?
2: Yeah, I don't know what day it is. It's a day. Forgot that it was a holiday weekend because I still work on those, so it's fun.
0: Yeah, I will be, I know I'm working all weekend long. I don't even think about it like that. That's how sports media is.
2: Wall-to-wall lacrosse coverage over here. Yeah. It's exciting stuff.
0: Oh, very nice. Lacrosse, by the way, cannot be that difficult. I know, Addy, where you are, it's a big thing. Lacrosse cannot be that difficult because I was a college lacrosse player. And I picked
1: what?
0: Up in college. No, I swear to you, I promise. I swear, true story. I couldn't play any other sports. Like, that was the end of the
2: Sperry's
0: line for me.
2: On your free time?
0: No, I was terrible at it, but it was really cool because you had the gear on and stuff, and girls would watch you, and you're like, "What are you doing?" And I'm like, "Yeah, I'm on the lacrosse team," and they didn't want to come watch or anything like that, you know, but watch me just sit on the bench and every once in a while get into the game and kind of screw around and have guys scream at me, but you know, it was a good time because it
2: you're
0: was
2: like
0: the end of my
2: Lane
0: athletic
2: Kiffin
0: career.
2: And Ed Orgeron.
0: Exactly. That was it for me. I was like, baseball, no. Football, too small, too slow. White guy, like, can't do it. And then I went for lacrosse, like, sure, whatever, we'll take you. Except for the end of the line really was we played BYU one day. And you were just talking about drinking. BYU, like, those guys could run up and down the field. You know, I was a middie, so you had to run, you know, the whole way, all day. It was like, it's like when you're a kid, you play soccer. And if you're a midfielder, you have to run both ways. Well, that was me. But BYU doesn't drink, doesn't smoke. What do you do? So it's like, that was the end.
1: Smoke.
0: I was like, I can't
1: what
0: do this.
1: What do you do?
0: Yeah, exactly. So I was
2: that's
0: drinking,
2: sucked.
0: I was smoking. It was like, why am I playing? Why are we playing? Who scheduled these guys?
1: Who
0: these guys
1: could
0: run all day.
1: Wait, where did you go to school?
0: I went to Utah State, which is basically the Harvard of the West.
2: You mean Pac-12's Utah State?
0: Yeah, they're actually in the Pac-12 now, which is a big deal. But it's not really the Pac-12. It's just a stinky conference that calls itself the Pac-12. Anyway, good morning to everybody, and in a tremendous mood today. One quick thing I want to just bring up, and then we can all have fun the whole rest of the show. Is anybody else as tripped out by this whole Kyle Busch story as me? Like, I'm not a NASCAR fan, okay? Not a NASCAR fan. However, this is a crazy story. Somebody who should have been fired for putting me in this position, because I'm not management material, decided that I could run a radio station in Dallas. And as part of that, working for ESPN, they flew me to Charlotte Motor Speedway. Never been to a NASCAR race, nothing like that. It was a night race. And I don't know if you've ever been like on an infield at a NASCAR race in a true NASCAR city, but it's kind of like Mardi Gras. Like the night before, and you got all these motorhomes, and it's in the infield, and it's bananas, and people are driving around like golf carts and rolling them, and people, you know, it's an all-night thing, and it's like pit crews, and it's just, it's crazy. So I do this thing. I meet all these drivers. I actually went through like Joe Gibbs Racing with Tony Stewart and Denny Hamlin and all these guys people don't know, you know, big-time drivers. And so I got a feel of it. You can actually, right before races, you can walk into the garage while they're starting the cars. I mean, it's really cool. I'm not saying I know anything about it. I'm just saying one time, this one time at band camp, I went into one of these, and it was really cool. And these drivers are accessible. Like, I see why people like it, because it's like the anti-sport. It's the sport for the people, because you have access to drivers and, you know, all this different. It's 150, 200,000 people. It's a massive party all weekend. It's crazy. So I'm coming at it from that angle, but more so, even if you're not a sports fan, like, Kyle Busch was 41 years old. I remember him for getting in all these different fights. And then if people didn't hear, like, the radio transmissions last weekend, like, dude is like, yeah, I think I have a head cold. This is, you know, I just, you know, I need a doctor to meet me here, but it's just, you know, I'm congested. And after the race, they go, hey, we heard on the, because, again, you can hear all this stuff. Hey, we heard on the transmission there that you weren't feeling so good. How you doing? Oh, it's just, you know, I think he said allergies or, you know, head cold or something. And then like three days later, the dude's 41 and he's gone. And then, look, like I said, I'm not a NASCAR aficionado, but I'm driving in today listening to a national broadcast, and I heard one guy kind of give it a eulogy about him, called him LeBron James. Another guy said he was Michael Jordan. I don't know that I would go that far, but it's like, my gosh, man. And like 3 days ago, the guy's racing. He just won a race. And the famous quote from him was, geez, you never, you know, I cherish these because you never know when it's going to be the last one. And I was like, whoa, man, crazy. So anyway, I'm not saying I'm a NASCAR insider or anything. I'm just saying, man, a 41-year-old dude who was one of the top in his sport. I don't know that we've ever seen anything like this. I don't know that there's anything to compare it to, because like, if you want to say like Hank Gathers or something, he died on a court like that. You know, this guy was like just 2 days ago, like, yeah, I'm cool. I just have a head cold. Then all of a sudden it's like, whoa, that was crazy.
1: I was reading something last night, because it was crazy. Whenever that notification came through, we were talking about it.
0: Yeah.
1: And my friends and I was just like, oh. And somebody was saying that there's a chance that, you know, the head cold was exacerbated because of the G's and everything like that, and like maybe
0: right.
1: That did something, like actually like made it worse. And then it's just crazy. Like, I was like, whoa. Like, they called it a severe illness. I was like, sinus infection, a head cold? So I really think something I don't want to just like be like a conspiracy theory, but like it seems like that
0: right.
1: Kind of like exacerbated it, and it's really sad. Because, I mean, he had
0: well, that's what everybody's,
1: his wife and everyone.
0: Right. Yeah, they just showed a picture. I think one of his sons just turned 11,
1: yeah.
0: Good-looking family. They're in the backyard. I mean, these guys, you know, again, in certain parts of our country, these race car drivers are gods. And this was a guy that had a ton of success. I think he was a two-time champion, all this kind of stuff. And, again, he very well-known, like I said, kind of as a hothead type, was in a lot of fights, had calmed down over the last number of years. And everybody, he kind of seemed to kind of flip, and everybody was, you know, a lot of people were a big fan. And again, I know how NASCAR works. Everybody's kind of got their team and, you know, all that kind of stuff. So I'm sure there was a lot of people who still didn't like him, but just didn't, you know, there was a heck of a lot of respect in this whole thing. And if the other thing that crossed my mind yesterday was, you know, when these drivers pass away, like a, you know, a Dale Earnhardt or something, it's in the car, you know, like they hit a wall, something happens. Like, this guy's 41. He didn't die in a car crash. So this whole thing, like you said, is really strange, just the whole everything around it. And, you know, they're going to do all the tests and we're going to find out exactly what happened here. But for a guy who just won a race, for a guy who was just, you know, saying on a radio transmission that he has a head cold, and then all of a sudden for it to turn into this, like, nobody really has any answers. I'm just saying, like, as far as sports stories are concerned today, like, that's number one, and we can move on and we can have our fun because that's what we like to do here. But man, I just wanted to acknowledge the fact that just yesterday, when I was the same way as you guys, like, all of a sudden I'm just kind of, okay, what are we going to talk about on the show? And I'm like, what the heck happened here? You know, just a really, really crazy story. So anyway, just to acknowledge that that's going on. So good morning, Drake Toll Show. John Lund is in for Drake right here on Westwood One Sports, the Westwood One Sports app. Curtis and Addy are here as well. We'll get more into the NBA playoffs in about 10 minutes, but just to hit the treetop since we wanted to bring that up, the Knicks up 109-93. They beat the Cavaliers. They're up 2-0. Not taking anything away from the Cavaliers. I don't think, I could be wrong, of course, I don't think there was a Game 1 hangover. Speaking of hangovers, Addy, not that I'm accusing you of having one, but the hangover effect, I don't think that's what it was. I was kind of watching for that at the beginning. Like, they lost a 22-point lead with 7 minutes left the game. I was like, what? This didn't seem to be that. It just seemed to be New York kind of turned the screws defensively. Jalen Brunson did what he did, but after the game, they were talking to some Knicks players, and they're like, Karl Anthony Towns, and he was saying, yeah, we turned up the defense, and that's kind of what it is. And then the other thought is just, I don't know why anyone would ever trade for James Harden. Like, I think I read an article, I did read an article like 2 days ago that said basically the Cavs are ripping up the final year of his deal, and Harden's going to get an extension. He's 36 years old. He's not exactly in great shape like a LeBron James or a Steph Curry. I don't think he's going to be great for a long time, but he's been so horrendous defensively in this series. Like, everybody is posting videos of the blow-bys. He had 18 last night. So for a James Harden, that's not a horrible night for him, but generally speaking, he's a horrible playoff performer. I've covered a bunch of his series, and honestly, guys behind the scenes on the other teams just laugh at Harden. Like, he's just going to stink. You know, in the previous series, he was asked by a sideline reporter about his struggles, and he kind of looked at her like, who, me? I don't have playoff struggles. It's like, dude, that's who you are. So I just don't think that any team that employs James Harden can win anything. And it wasn't just on him last night. I give the Knicks credit more than I say that the Cavs lost the game. But New York leads this series 2-0, and I really think the Cavs have as much or more talent. I just don't think they have the right guys, and I think the Knicks are going to go to the finals. Now we can get into the question of whether they can win the West or whatever, or they can win the championship and beat one of the teams out of the West. But I know the story is the Knicks, but if I'm the Cavaliers, it's like, no, James, you can move on, man. We're good.
1: At what point do we sit him? At what point do we bench him a little bit longer? At what point do we say, hey, maybe you should sit here and watch how you're supposed to play defense? This is what you're supposed to do. When do we do that? Because it's a cancer on the court. He has a cancer on the court. He's not getting any better. This is a known thing. That's not like, oh my gosh, this is a shock. James Harden had a bad game. No, it's every game. He sucks every game. So at the same time, like, the Knicks, they're a very good team. But the Cavs are just shooting themselves in the foot, it feels like, just having him out there. He's a liability.
0: Yeah, it was it's kind of like what Minnesota used to have to do. Like, Rudy Gobert would be great in the regular season, and then he'd get ISO'd defensively, and you couldn't play him. And it's getting to that point with Cleveland and Harden, because defensively, if he's not making up for his defensive lapses, and at the beginning of his career, he was a horrible defensive player, then he kind of was at least decent enough, and now he's getting to the age, and I just don't think he really cares all that much, it doesn't seem, but it's blow by after blow by after blow by. When the Knicks came back, people know this, but I'll say it anyway, because that happens a lot with me, is that, you know, but I say it anyway, is that, you know, they're down 22, and the Knicks clearly decided, you know the way to get back in this game? We're going to ISO James Harden again and again and again. And when they showed the highlights, every single one was number one for the Cavaliers, with kind of half-assing his hand up in the air. And then the Knicks are just scoring every time. And like you said, at one point you say, okay, if he's, I'm just using a number here because this is generally, last night he was 6 of 15. But if Harden is shooting like 30% from the floor and he's 1 for 6 from three, he's a great name. But on the defensive end, if it's just blow by after blow by. And on the, I didn't get a bong for that. And on the, thank you. You are slow this morning. But anyway, and then on the offensive end, he can't hit shots. Like, again, let's go to office space. What would you say you do here? Like, what are you doing?
1: What would you say you do here?
0: What would you say you do here, James? My God.
1: I feel like any other, because you know this happens in other sports. And you know what? I'm going to, oh my gosh, Addy's about to make a baseball reference here. Otani was sucking at, like, for hitting. He was only.
0: Oh, we got to talk about him today.
1: What did they do? They benched him for a little bit. They said, hey, you don't need a DH. Yeah. Get back into it. Why can't we do that with James Harden? I understand that these are high leverage situations. It can't get any worse. You haven't won a game yet versus the Knicks. I understand it's only 2-0. The Knicks are up 2-0. But you haven't won anything yet. Like, you got to try something.
0: Yeah. We'll get more into the playoffs as well. We'll continue to talk about this series, and we'll get into the OKC San Antonio side of things. I think Oklahoma City is ruining basketball. And I think it is the number one issue in basketball, but there are all these other things that the NBA wants to take care of, but we'll get into that conversation. By the way, I think the last time I was here, in fact, I know it for a fact, was May the 4th, and we did the whole May the 4th be with you, and I was thinking about this before the show because we had a know-it-all caller from Louisville, and Louisville, and he called up and was railing on that the Knicks wouldn't do anything. I can't remember his name, but remember he talked for like 7 straight minutes and didn't even take a breath. And I think he said, he was just like, Knicks are going down and Philly's going to beat him and all that stuff. So you can be our one caller of the day at 310-840-4910. 310-840-4910 on the Westwood Sports Talk and text line. Like, he called like right out of the gate, right? I was like,
1: I loved it. Honestly,
0: talked for like 7 minutes. It was awesome.
1: I wanted to put him down as a guest on the show. It was great. He had his little spot.
0: You should have. Yeah, I can't remember his name, but he called from that. He corrected me about Louisville, and I still just mispronounced it. And then he went on a 7-minute tangent. I think was wrong about just about everything that he said, but it gave us a 7-minute break to kind of get everything together.
2: Big Gunner
0: up a little bit. Yeah, it was nice. It was very, very nice. So anyway, all right, we'll continue with the NBA playoffs coming up next. We'll finish our conversation about the East. You are more than welcome to chime in, and then we'll get into the OKC San Antonio side, which I think is the varsity of the whole thing. We'll do it next. Drake is out today. John Lund in. It is great to have Addy and Curtis on this Friday as well, only here on Westwood One Sports and, of course, the Westwood One Sports app.
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3: Ah, yes. Welcome in, Drake Toll Show. Drake is out. Will Drake be back on Monday? No, he won't be back on Monday, will he? He'll probably be back on Tuesday because it is a holiday. Holiday, I tell you. On Monday, enjoy your long weekend. Drake Toll Show with John Lund in. Addy and Curtis, though, they're here. You guys, are you guys in on Monday?
4: What?
5: No, my boss advised me to take the day off.
6: Advised her to take the day off. I'm still here.
5: He was like, I strongly encourage you take the day, because I don't take days off ever. Even when I'm out of town, I don't take days off. I took like, I think I took one day off, and the thing was, is that I still woke up at 4 in the morning, because Drake forgot I wasn't working, and he texted me panicking.
3: Oh. Mm-hmm. I think I'm doing this show like July 3rd or something. You're not working that day. You just said you don't take days off. You're lying straight through your teeth.
5: I was texted, and
3: I was upset because they said, well, here's the thing. Because I like you guys, and like July 3rd, he said,

0: Right, because you were saying last night that you took the you were responsible. It sounds like to me, because you sound like you're here today,
1: yeah.
0: Mentally, physically, everywhere else. So you went out, but you were responsible. You took the train back, and for those who live in a big city or live in a city that has a train, there is probably not a crazier thing. Maybe a bus. Probably a bus is, because I have in my lifetime taken like a Greyhound. A fair amount of distance, and maybe that's the craziest thing I've ever done. But maybe second is a large city train, because in San Francisco, they have what's called the BART system, and it goes through Oakland and by the stadium, and you would leave like a Raiders game, for example, late night, and you're like, I just want to sleep. I just want to sleep on the train. And then you'd look next to you, and there was a guy like lighting up a crack pipe, and you could smell it. And you're like, it would wake you out of your sleep, and you're kind of looking, and he's looking at you like, what? I'm just smoking a crack pipe over here. What's the big deal? And I was like,
1: that was actually Curtis. That was actually Curtis.
2: They don't let me leave the building, so it's definitely not me.
0: Yeah, it's not you. But yeah, it was just, there'd be things, or there'd be, I remember I was taking it one morning, and there was a guy next to me, and I was like, he might have an issue, because he had not a pint, not a mini bottle, not a pint, not a quart, not a fifth, a half gallon of Jack, and it was just, that was like, he was drinking it like it was his morning coffee. Taking large swigs
1: out. That seems like a guy trying to have a good time. I'm not understanding the issue on that one, actually. We were talking about last night how we should have brought our beers to the Metro, because we had to wait 15 minutes at the beginning.
0: Yeah, a beer is fine. I have a mantra, and this is probably number one of all my mantras. You do you. I wasn't judging. I'm simply saying that at 7:30 in the morning, I don't know, your liver's probably like, no! Some people do coffee. Some people, I can't even do sodas. I got a friend that's hooked on, Diet Pepsi. He drinks, five or six. You can see him in the... Ooh. There was a guy that did a morning show ahead of me, and I'd walk in there every day at 10 in the morning to do the midday show, and there was like 6 to 8 Diet Pepsis in the garbage. And it was like, whatever. It wouldn't be me. I wouldn't do that. I'm a typical... The thing? That wouldn't
2: Not
0: be
2: six
0: my...
2: Not 6 to 8, but...
0: Right. Yeah, exactly. I could have said
1: six
0: that.
1: 6 to 9.
0: I didn't say it.
1: Oh.
0: So, hey.
1: Oh.
0: Everybody has their thing. If you want to swig Jack, if you want to smoke crack, like Dr. Seuss over here. You want to smoke crack? You want to drink Jack? You do you. But, when it wakes me out of my stupor when I've had too many and I've been at a game all day and then I look over at a guy smoking crack and it wakes me up, that's unusual. But, yeah, trains are interesting. Anything happen on the train? Anything of that ilk happen on your train? Or was it just nice and easy?
1: I've had a million things happen on the train, and I'm shocked that it was super. It was nice and easy. This was everybody was, just wanting to go home. I think we were probably the ruckus on the train because we couldn't stop laughing. I think we were the people. They were like, oh, God.
0: You were that group.
1: We were the crackheads.
0: Yeah.
1: Curtis, do you still have the NFL draft sound?
2: No.
0: That was my favorite. This is my favorite sound in the world.
1: Great, because we have someone who wants to be the caller.
0: I can see it in his face.
1: Yeah, we have someone who wants to be the caller of the day, and Curtis doesn't even want to play.
0: Oh, seriously?
1: Yeah, and Curtis doesn't even want to play the sound.
0: Dun, dun, dun, dun, dun. Oh, no, that's it. Dun, dun, dun, dun.
3: Big Gooner.
0: I love that sound.
1: Wow.
0: That's such a great sound. We really have a caller?
1: Yeah, James in Tacoma wants to be the caller of the day.
0: I think I know James in Tacoma, because I do nights. James in Tacoma calls. If I'm wrong here, James, welcome to the Drake Toll Show with John Lund, with Addy, with Curtis on Westwood One Sports. James, if I'm not mistaken, and I could be, are you a – do you work for the Mariners? Aren't you a part of security or something for the Seattle Mariners there in Tacoma?
4: Yes, that's me.
0: You see that? Told you. Yeah, I told you. And James has great stories. Hey, will you tell Addy one quick story before you get into what you're going to get into? We got plenty of time here.
4: Okay.
0: Wasn't there a person – I think you told me this. Maybe it was opening day or something like that. Wasn't there a person who, tried to bring a gun in, or didn't a woman try to – there was, a baby carriage? What was that all about? What was that story? Did you tell me that story?
4: Or
0: I dreamed that.
4: Kiosk game a couple of years ago. A guy had a loaded gun in a baby stroller, and he said because he has a concealed weapons permit, he should be allowed to take it into the stadium.
0: Yeah, in a baby stroller.
1: What?
0: This is my little baby. Oh, isn't it cute? What's that, a 9mm? I mean, come on, man. Was that a Glock?
4: Yeah
0: he was right. He was bringing it in a gun in a baby stroller and actually said because he had a concealed weapon permit, he could bring it in. Oh, yeah, okay. Yeah, go right ahead. Go right ahead.
1: That's terrifying.
0: Yeah, no. So
4: two funny stories I got for you.
0: All right, James, go right ahead.
4: So two funny stories I got for you. Mariners game the other day, they had Josh

0: Taylor bobblehead giveaway night, and they also had $11 game tickets. So we had a guy show up. He bought 20 game tickets for $220, and by doing that, he was able to get 20 bobbleheads. And he said to me, he said, I could care less about the Mariners. I just want to make a profit. So he went ahead and sold those 20 bobbleheads on Craigslist or eBay someplace for like $40 each to make a profit.
1: That's incredible.
2: God, people are smart nowadays. I wouldn't think that Josh Naylor would have that kind of demand. You know, he's not having a great year, but I mean, yeah, people love bobbleheads, which is a whole nother discussion in and of itself. Like, I'm not a bobblehead person, but people just go bananas for them. Bananas. Yeah. All right, what's your other? You got another story for us?
0: Yeah, one other one. I heard that Floyd Mayweather, he's got a stripper pregnant, and a judge ordered he had asked to give the stripper $32,000 per month in child support for the next 18 years. After hearing that story, John, I've decided I'm going to stay being a virgin.
3: What?
2: Good financial point.
0: I'm a 57-year-old virgin. I'm going to stay doing that after what happened to Mayweather. $32,000 a month in child support he has to pay now.
2: James, thank you for the call from Tacoma. By the way, James, you've missed your calling. You should be a financial advisor because you just talked about, you know, doubling your money on bobbleheads, and then you just talked about staying a virgin.
4: I thought you were going to say, yeah, because they were virgins.
2: But
3: I was taking shots from the front and the back.
2: The story is, not only does he have to pay the stripper from, by the way, the club he owns. So he owns the club, and he got a stripper pregnant, and then, yeah, he's got to pay her $33,000 a month till the kid is 18, and I think he also has to pay her, like, $3 million or something up front. I mean, that's expensive. You might just want to get a lady of the night at that point, but $3 million up front and $33,000 a month until the kid is 18, which, look, Floyd Mayweather can handle it, but that's a lot of money for
1: anybody.
2: Sounds
1: like a skill issue. How does that
4: Isn't the rule that you're not supposed to touch?
3: Touch yourself.
1: You know how it happens. This is a skill issue.
5: Big gooner.
2: Plus, I mean, it's in his own club. I mean, it's so creepy. Like, what are you doing? Plus, how old's Floyd Mayweather? Can somebody look that up? Because I'm too lazy, but I guess I could do it. But I mean, he's got to be getting up there. And I don't know. I don't know how old the stripper was. I just saw the story. I didn't really delve that deeply into it. But
1: 49.
2: Thanks for James from Tacoma.
1: 49.
2: He's 49.
3: In the meat.
2: Again, you do you. But man. That whole story's weird, man.
1: Ooh.
2: For as much money as he has money issues and morality issues. And you know what he'll do? He'll just go box again, like just do one, and then I'll pay for the kid and everything else there. But and then the other story, boy, we know how to pick out the callers. We just take one, and they're always really good. Yeah, he said that a guy took a baby stroller and had a gun in the baby stroller and wasn't even trying to just bring my baby stroller and my gun. And by the way, I have a concealed weapons permit, so I can bring this, right?
1: No. That's it's so funny. Game. Yes, you can have a permit, but that doesn't mean you can just take your gun everywhere. It's you can't even bring like a purse into those games. Are you kidding me?
2: No, they have to have like a plastic purse. Yeah,
4: I get stopped all the time because I'd be carrying these guns everywhere. So I understand.
1: No. Don't laugh. Do not laugh. Do not laugh
2: very
1: at
2: nice.
3: Interesting, no. Per se.
1: Oh,
2: yes,
1: Lord.
2: Yes, thank you. Thank you very much. So there you go. There is our caller of the day, brought to you by nobody, but he was very entertaining. Yeah. Yeah, thank you very much for that. So James from Tacoma is our caller of the day. All right, we did not get to NBA, so here's what we'll do. But I think we had I think that was a quality segment, even though I lied and I don't mean to lie. We got into other things. We started talking about trains, started talking about James from Tacoma, and all of a sudden time got away from us. So I apologize.
3: Anyway.
2: All right. NBA, there's a lot of off-season NBA as well, so we'll get into the Knicks. We'll get into the Western Conference with OKC in San Antonio, and we do have to get into some stuff. It is my annual warning. I'll just say this. My annual warning for people who love to get on the internet and say, would you do this trade? We'll explain next. Drake Tulsa, John Lund, in for Drake. Addie and Curtis, thanks for joining us on a Friday on Westwood One Sports and the Westwood One Sports app.
6: Aaron Rodgers says this season is his last.
7: 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Yeah.
6: 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Westwood One Sports.
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1: But somebody gotta do it. Got my foot up on the gas. But somebody gotta do it.
2: Hello, friends. Thanks for joining us. 40 minutes past the hour. Drake Toll Show. John Lund in for Drake. Addy, Curtis, you. We've already taken our call of the day, so I don't know if we're full, but maybe. 310-840-4910. James from Tacoma, Washington was outstanding, though. If you could top that, he's a security guard for Mariners and Seahawks games and said somebody brought in a gun in a baby stroller. So if you can top that, you can call the show. 310-840-4910 of the Westwood One.
3: Especially if you're an older version.
2: Yeah, absolutely. Very nice. NBA playoffs are a big story. The Knicks won their ninth straight. By the way, Addy puts together a wonderful show sheet. I don't know if Drake ever says that, but it's chock full of just wonderful little things like that.
3: You have to look Knicks, at it to know that.
4: I was. I'm so appreciate you saying
2: yes?
4: that because I was
2: under. No, it's nice.
4: Under the influence of life.
2: What does that mean? So you didn't have softball. We've established no softball last night. Beverages. By the way, I'm not bragging. Okay. This is just factual. We're not meeting people in this industry. We're not cubicle sitters. We're not office sitters. It's very difficult for people in this industry to do that. That's why we do what we do. And I did happen to have a meeting late in the day yesterday, and they were going across the street. They were already doing a happy hour during the meeting, which I didn't do. And then they went across the street, and one of my favorite, more than anything, Mexican restaurants, the chips, ooh, the tacos, the margaritas, the whole deal. And they all were going across the street to this new place. It was called Modern Margarita. And it was just screaming my name. And I thought, you know what? I'm not going to let down Addy and Curtis. I'm going to be clear-headed. I'm going to do a quality show. I'm not going to let down Big Boss. I'm not going to let down Westwood One Sports. I'm not going to let down millions of listeners all across this country and Canada. I'm not going to let down Sirius XM 375. I'm not going to drink tonight.
3: A little bit more proud of you, though, because we're both half Mexican. We're one full Mexican on this show, so we would have actually encouraged it.
2: Oh, it is. It was pulling me like it was. It was just like yanking me like,
3: touch yourself.
2: Fair margarita. You know, I was just like, oh, I wanted to so bad. And so anyway, I didn't. And because on the West Coast, I got to get up at like 1:30 in the morning. And I'm like, that's going to come fast. And I knew that I owed you, you know, we got to do those sports minutes or whatever, 22 seconds. I had all sorts of stuff to do. Hadn't really written the show. Had to go watch the Knicks and Cavs. So I'm like, I'm going to be responsible. So I went home. You know, that's just what I did.
3: Minutes drunk. That might have made it funnier.
2: Yeah, that's
4: here,
2: true.
4: Here I am. Right. Last night, I'm like, let's do another leader.
2: So did you? What did you? So did you just do beer though? Like beer's not gonna. That's not gonna be bad.
4: So
2: did you throw some shots in, or what did you do?
4: No. I started with beer, but then I moved on to like some cocktails, some mixed drinks. A little like I had this one that was like Tito's Prosecco, lemon, a little fresh strawberries, and I had a couple of those.
2: Oh, see now you're getting into. You know what? I'm gonna say something about you that I don't know, but this is. It sounds like what I do. So in the wintertime and it's cold, I go to like whiskeys and darker thing, and then when it becomes nice outside, then it becomes like, I wouldn't say like foo-foo drinks, but what you just described is kind of a summery kind of like you wouldn't drink that drink in the winter, right?
4: No. But I'm like, oh, yeah. It's you know, it's almost summer. I got to drink the summer cooler, like you know, got to get into it.
2: Yeah. What you need to drink, and then we'll get into the NBA playoffs. I promise. My wife is a big fan of this. I was at a Super Bowl in Miami, and they served this at a bar, and it was amazing because you mentioned Prosecco. You take vanilla vodka and passion fruit juice, but it's got to be vanilla vodka, and you shake it up, and you put a sugared rim on it, and it's called a porn star, and then you put Prosecco over the top of it. Amazing. Very good drink.
4: Floyd
2: Very
4: Mayweather nice. Loves it, from what I've heard.
2: Yes, he does. Thank you very much. So there you go. No, you sound bright-eyed and bushy-tailed. I mean, there have been days on this show where, yeah, maybe not as much. But we're on YouTube as well. So, I mean, that's the one thing about, you know, Big Boss wants us on YouTube, too. So, you know, we're all on YouTube. So if you'd like to go to Drake Toll's channel, that's where we are, right? We're on Drake's channel. Mm-hmm. And you can see us live and in color. Not sure live, but okay. And you know, so you can tell if we didn't behave ourselves last night, and you seem just fine.
4: Yeah,
2: would that be accurate?
4: Yeah, I got like the makeup like cleaner, so I can get like the you know the mascara from underneath my eyes a little bit. Like I got everything. I'm good. Yeah.
2: Nice.
4: I'm here.
2: Very
4: I'm
2: good.
4: Good.
2: Okay. Very good.
0: We keeping a book right now. Yes.
2: That's right. Speaking of ass, the Cavs are. The Knicks have won 9 straight. Josh Hart had 26. Jalen Brunson at 19. Donovan Mitchell's doing his part. He had 26. And I thought, and maybe this still will be a good series, I thought that the size of Cleveland would give the Knicks a lot more trouble than it has. But they just kind of turned the screws after halftime. Really good defensively. James Harden's terrible. We have established that. And at some point, Cleveland may just have to say, look, we know what we're paying him, but if you're giving us nothing defensively, because that's what the Knicks are doing, ISOing Harden all the time, and offensively you're not hitting shots, and they may have to look at that. So that's one thing on that side. Now, the other side, and I want your thoughts on this. I was thinking about this last night. Like, when Jordan's era and the Bulls were dominating, SportsCenter was all about dunks. When Steph Curry and the Warriors were dominating, it was all about long threes. And so it's not that everybody, you know, turned into dunks. It's just the NBA kind of, that was the thing. And then Steph Curry, now everybody's shooting threes. And this seems to be happening. I could be wrong. But are these playoffs, is every team turning into OKC? And what I mean by that is everybody's turning into Shea. Shea then passed it on to Oklahoma City, who is constantly flopping. And now I'm seeing, like, Jalen Brunson's doing it. Holmgren was already doing it, but teams are doing it more and more and more. And my fear is that if the Bulls were Jordan dunking and the Warriors were Curry and everybody was shooting long threes, until the NBA stops this, is this what this is going to be? Because of all the issues that the NBA continues to talk about that they think are major issues, this is number one, and number two is not even close, because people do these things, and it was a great job on like 50% of Shea's shots, SGA shots, the other night against San Antonio. He flopped and fell. Now, it seems like they're getting a little bit better, but these guys just see this out of the corner of their eye. For people who don't understand, as far as the referees, because I've spoken to them about it, maybe they need another referee that's just a flop referee. Maybe they need a guy in a booth like the NFL does. But I think I speak for 100% of fans when I say, stop it. Stop the flop. Am I overreacting, or is it as bad as I perceive it to be? What do you think?
4: You with the NBA. And I've always said it. I prefer college basketball. I really do. Because it's just, I don't see that as much. It's why I've always had a hard time watching soccer. But the thing is SGA does it. If you can't beat him, join him. If you can't beat him,
2: that's
4: join
2: what I mean.
4: Him. Just do the same thing. It's working for him, so why not? And it's just, it's atrocious to watch. I'm at the bar last night, and even though it wasn't OKC, I'm just watching. I'm like, wait a minute. The guy didn't even touch you. You actually drove into him and then fell. I'm like,
2: yeah.
4: What? And then, of course, they're like, okay, let's go now. Let's go shoot some free throws now, yada, yada, yada. I'm like, no, this is just so boring. That part of the game is so boring. Like, I say this all the time. The reason why I love college is, like, there's strategy there. It's teamwork. Yeah, you're going to have a star player on your team. Yes, they're going to be the Devontas and the Boozers and yada, yada, yada, just like there is in NBA. But the thing is it's just there's more to it. It seems like it means more for them. Whereas in NBA, it's just like, oh, my gosh, I'm watching a circus. This is a clown show. Like, let's just all fall.
2: Well, if the best player in the league 2 years in a row now, the MVP, SGA, Shea Gildas-Alexander, is going to get rewarded for it, then everybody else is going to look at that. And I don't care what it is. It's life. It's business. It's sports. Everybody looks at who's winning or who is most successful, and they emulate what that is. And that's why I brought up Jordan, and that's why I brought up Curry, and it kind of becomes that. Well, now, because he's being rewarded, it absolutely has spread throughout his entire team like a disease. So Oklahoma, Chet Holmgren, everybody does it. And so it's not just SGA because he's a star getting the call like we've seen in the past. And he falls on just about every single shot because he figures, why the hell not? So Oklahoma City, it's an epidemic on their team. And now Wemby and the Spurs are starting to do it because they're like, well, they're getting rewarded. We're going to get rewarded. Then last night I'm watching the Knicks, and what are the Knicks generally about? What's that city about? It's about toughness. I'm not going to fall down. I'm not going to go flopping. And again, to a point, this isn't new, because when 260-pound made out of brick LeBron James is flying all over the place, he's famous for it too. But now it's getting out of control. And if I'm the commissioner, I'm not waiting until next year. I'm not doing anything like that. But here's what I would do next year. So first of all, I get with the officials and say, this has got to stop. It's ugly. It's nobody likes it. It's disgusting. Let's not reward it. Let's not reward bad acting. But then the other thing I would do just for next year is I would say, we're going to get another official on the floor, and your only job is to call flops. Because I don't need to fine guys anything like that, but it is going to be a foul. So if you flop, that's a foul. And you can go back and you can use your you know, your replay on it or whatever, your challenge, I should say, on it. You can do that. That's fine. But we're not going to reward that. It would be out of the league in, I don't know, the first 2 weeks, because something's got to be done. Because aesthetically, in watching the game, like, again, a lot of people aren't into hockey. I get it. And if you don't, like, my whole mantra, you do you. Like, if you don't like hockey, fine. I'm not going to be one of those people that's going to go, you got to watch hockey. The playoffs are great. Like, whatever. Don't watch it. But could you imagine, like, those guys, they had, flopping was a problem in the NHL at one point, and they just decided, we're gonna call it on you for flopping. It was out of the league in like 3 days. Like, it's just, and then they have a different mindset, which is, you know, I take a stick in the mouth, I still play. I get hit, I get this, I get that, I get a broken this or that, my knee's doing this, my ankle's going the other way. Like, there's a toughness factor to the NHL. They're the complete opposite of that. But in the NBA, because they're getting rewarded, and because winning teams are being rewarded for it, the best team and the best player are being rewarded, it's all of a sudden become a major problem in these playoffs. It's hard to watch.
4: Last night, you literally see a hockey player super glue his finger back together so it would stop bleeding. And he was like, I got to go back out there. So you see him put super glue so it would stop bleeding. Like, this is what's crazy to me. So now I see everybody in the NBA, if we go back to this, and I see the SGA versus Wimby debate, what are we actually, like, what are we looking at here? Because I think Wimby's a way better player. I think SGA, he's a great player.
2: No,
4: I'm not going to say
2: doubt.
4: He's a great player. But the thing is how is he scoring a lot of these points? How is he doing on the court? Like, Wimby is just, like, he's an alien. They call him that all the time. The guy's origin story is Batman Begins, where he's training with monks. They're not telling him, hey, if someone touches you, please fall on the ground. This is what you do. You fall on the ground.
5: Touch yourself.
4: You just, you know, you freak out and fall on the ground. No. And so that's why it's just everybody's like, oh, this is going to be the craziest, like, matchup. I'm like, oh, my gosh. No, it's like it's a toddler versus a professional, in my opinion. Like, okay, let's cause a big scene. Let's delay the game. Let's just make this take forever. Go shoot your free throws. Go do that thing. And then we can get back to what we were doing. And then it's just like that every 2 minutes. And it makes that team unwatchable. It's so annoying. It's brutal. It's a long game. And people are tired of it.
2: Plus, isn't sports, like, one of the things that sports is doing, because they know that they're competing with so many things, as you're watching sports, you're staring at a screen too. You're maybe multiple screens. Like, I've got that going on in my, you know, I got my phone, I got my iPad, I got this. People are betting, they're looking at a betting app. You're not watching TV in the linear fashion that you once watched TV, all these things. So if you're going to give me an excuse, if you're going to stop the game with a whistle every 3 seconds, and you're going to parade a guy to the free throw line, I'm telling you, people are not going to watch your product long term. You know, is it going away? No, but a certain faction of a younger demographic is going to say, this is not entertaining enough for me when you're stopping the game. So that's where I scratch my head. Why are you rewarding it? Because it's not fun to watch. And there's not a conspiracy theory. Oklahoma City's not New York, so it's not like they're making the major or the big city team win championships. Like, I would think this would be top of mind from Adam Silver all the way down, saying something's got to be done.
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0: What's happening? Thanks for joining us. Drake Toll Show. Drake is out today. I'm John Lund. Eddie and Curtis are here, though. That's what you're really interested in. Hour number two. We'll finish up our NBA conversation because Curtis so rudely cut me off. But that's on me. I'm a professional, and I didn't look at the clock, so that's what happened.
1: Big gooner.
0: But Addie has waited long enough. Her passion is baseball, and at 20 minutes past the hour, I have a lot of baseball stuff, including a potential trade that could shake up Major League Baseball at 20 minutes past the hour. 40 minutes past the hour, this is what she's worried about. So I don't know if people know this, but Addie likes Arch Manning.
2: Yeah, interesting. Interesting.
0: Yeah. See, did you see how, if you're watching on YouTube, how she pepped up very quickly? There you go. On your phone, even. On your phone. That's when you know, by the way, not to go off on a tangent, but that's when you, what people's passion is. Like, if you say, hey, can I see your phone for a minute? And people go, no, because they don't want you to grab their phone. But whatever you have on your phone, like, my wife has a picture of a dog. She doesn't picture me. Yeah, see, Addie's got Arch Manning. My wife has our dog. I have my wife. My wife has my dog. So, I mean, it's just, you know, whatever your passion is, that's what you have on your phone. It is kind of an interesting thing. Curtis, what's on your phone? What's the phone?
3: I won't dox them, but it's a person.
2: Oh.
0: That's, oh. That's it.
2: Yeah. It's Arch Manning.
0: So.
2: Be honest, Curtis.
0: Very nice. Yeah. By the way, have I done the show since? Because I can't remember what it was, but we'll talk Arch Manning at 40 past the hour. There was an actual legitimate reason to talk about him today. And I heard this driving in today, not to go off on this now because we'll do it at 40 minutes past the hour. We are under 100 days to college football. August 29th is the start. So I didn't do the math. I just heard this and you know, I'm too lazy to check things. So I'm just regurgitating it. But someone did say this morning on a very credible place that it was like 99 days to college football. So I'll stay with that. August 29th is the start. So we'll talk about that at about 40 minutes past the hour. But really quick, because you sent me something. And it was like a picture of Arch Manning, and I was out, and I'd maybe had a few margaritas. And I thought, this will be funny to send back to her. So I just did a quick AI of a picture of you and
2: so
0: Arch.
2: Awesome.
0: And I said, put them in a... Like, if they got married, I don't know what I told AI to do, but it did it perfectly, and it had, like, your profile picture on one of your social medias and Arch, and you guys were, like, you know.
3: Forget Big Sin
0: there
3: also
0: it is right
3: the
0: there.
3: Picture.
0: See, there you go. Yeah, there it is. Yeah, and of course. Yeah, and, you know, right in the middle, man. Sinatra right in the middle is, like, you know, best cat or whatever. Yeah.
2: Yeah, so.
0: And it did it on, like. Whatever I said to it, it did that on first shot. I was like, you know, and I was out with friends and stuff. And I thought, if it doesn't do it on first shot, then I'm not going to worry about it. But it nailed it. It like AI that time
2: Sinatra.
0: Was on it.
2: Sinatra.
0: Yeah, Sinatra right in the middle of it. And you got the pucker going on and everything. It was just like, it nailed it. I was like,
3: pucker?
0: That's just pure luck. Yeah, right there.
2: I sent that to so many people, and they all were like, that is the greatest thing ever. I was like, I have fun coworkers, guys. Look at that. Yeah, they feed into my delusions.
0: Right. I mean, look, sometimes AI can be trash. Everybody, you know, schedule release and people freaked out, but that one turned out pretty good. All right, let's finish up some NBA stuff, and then at 20 minutes past the hour, we'll do some baseball because we do have reason to discuss baseball, and then there is a legitimate reason to talk your obsession in Arch Manning at about 40 minutes past the hour here on the Drake Toll Show. John London for Drake. The offseason for the NBA is going to be extremely interesting, but I just wanted to give out one caveat. Do you guys ever see this? Because it's starting, and I know I'm not going to get to everybody on this, but I'll hope to get it to as many people as I can. You do you, but here's a thought. So when like you put together a Giannis trade for your team, or you put together a LeBron trade, or you put together a John Morant trade, or a Jaylen Brown trade, because all these things are happening, 90% of them won't happen. But I do think, because Oklahoma City is so dominant, and maybe San Antonio, that some teams are going to do some things, like the Warriors, I think, are going to try to do some things. The Clippers are going to try to do some things. Maybe the Celtics are going to try to do some things. Milwaukee's going to move Giannis. So you're going to see this a ton, because it gets clicks all over the internet, all over X, all over social media, whatever it is where you go. So people, when they do trades, like I saw a couple yesterday of Giannis going to the Lakers, and it was basically like a loaf of bread, a Hostess pie, a rotten Twinkie, and two first round picks for Giannis. Like that, I mean, people throw this out all the time. You're just like this. I get it. You're a fan of your team. Think of it from the other team's general manager perspective, And will that GM get fired? Because 99% of proposed trades, even by the so-called experts, you only think about it from your perspective. Oh, this is what I'd love to give up. Like, in all honesty, it was like the Lakers trade was like Reeves, who stinks, and everybody finally knows it, Hachimura, Dalton Connect, and like a first-round pick. It's like, you're not getting Giannis for that. So let me do this. Let me put you in the GM chair of the Bucks. Are you getting fired for making that trade? Yes, you are. So, look, do what you want. I'm just saying, when you make these, when you read these, don't think about it from your team. Think about it from, if you hadn't been drinking, you're the other team's general manager, and you hadn't been drinking heavily, or you weren't hungover, or you weren't on some kind of psychedelic, would you make this trade? And 9 times out of 10, you wouldn't.
2: We always give GMs crap. We give managers crap. But it's actually more difficult than it looks. This is actually one of my favorite games to play at my other gig because we have some former GMs. Steve Phillips, known for the Bobby Bonilla contract. Yep. So, of course, we give him crap for that. But then we have Jim Bowden, Jim Duquette, and we love to do this. Callers will be like, hey, how about Shohei Ohtani for Marcus Semien and a first-round pick? And they're like, are you being serious right now? Like, yeah, no. The average person does not – we could not be a GM. There is an art to it. There is something to it. You got to know what you're doing, or else it's going to end up being these terrible trades. Yeah, those ones are always so weird to me. I see those all the time. I saw one yesterday about sending Giannis to like the Heat, and it was just for like nothing. And I was like, oh yeah, let's go to another team you're not going to win with. Like, that's
0: it was like Tyler Hero. And here's the other thing that people do. They think that let me get this straight. Quantity is quality. So if I give up 10 players for this one player, then that's going to equal something. And it's like, look, you don't get 10 pieces of garbage for a piece of gold. It doesn't work like that. So people, again, fans think, and I'm a fan too, but you think to yourself, if I throw 10 things at them, then they're going to, you know, it's going to be good. The other thing, especially when you're doing NBA trades, the NFL is completely different. The draft, you can get good players all over the place. But in the NBA, if you're not getting a guy in the lottery generally, now you're going to get your guys, and you're going to get a second-round pick like Gilbert Arenas or a Draymond Green, or, you know, this happens. Or you'll get a guy late. You'll get a Rudy Gobert at 20 or whatever. But generally speaking, if this is a really good draft, if you're not getting into the lottery, then who cares? So somebody will say, you know, this team who's already really good, like Oklahoma City, I don't care about 3 first-round picks from Oklahoma City because they're going to be bad picks. They're at the end of the round, and they're going to be at the end of the round for the next 10 years, or San Antonio, or any of these teams. So whether you're making said trades in your head, or whether you're reading them online, or whether it's a group, whatever the case may be, nobody ever looks at it from the other team's perspective. And do what you want, but I invite you to do that, because then you scratch your head and you think to yourself, well, why wouldn't they do that deal? And it's because you're not thinking about it from the other team's perspective. And it drives me, I don't know why this is a peeve of mine, but I've already seen LeBron James deals. I've already seen a million Giannis. You know, like the Warriors, for example. I don't think he's ever going to the Warriors because the Bucks, right? The Bucks are going to be in a rebuild. What teams want is, really, they want the SGA deal. They want to find a really good young player, and they want 1,000 draft picks. They don't want to take on your crappy contracts. In the NBA, you have to match the contracts. It's different. But like, I saw a Warriors trade the other day. It was like Draymond Green, Brandon Podziemski, and like 500 number one picks and pick swaps and all this kind of stuff. And I'm thinking to myself, okay, I'm Milwaukee. I want Draymond Green for what reason? Like, so I can lose and hear him complain and freak out and scream and yell and give the finger to my fans and want to get traded? Like, why would I do that? Like, Draymond Green is much more valuable to the Warriors than he would be on any team, and especially a bad team. Like, he's not going to a bad team. That would be hell for that team.
2: The main point that you brought up there is everybody forgets about contracts. You have to look at who is taking on. Right. It's not like it's just going to be like it's an even trade. That's what people forget. Like, who would want to pick up some of these contracts that are atrocious? No one does, especially some of these other teams that they're like wanting to do trades with. I'm like, you really think they're going to spend money? You really think some of these teams are actually going to be like, yeah, we'll take that on. That's fine for one player and like not actually build around it. Yeah, the mock trade stuff is always, I'll be honest, it's so annoying to me. I see it all the time with baseball and stuff. I'm like, stop acting like you know things. No one is trading Mike Trout for a bag of chips. Like, stop it. Stop it.
0: Yeah, so I just, that's kind of my annual thing. You do you, believe what you want, all this kind of stuff, but trades are not going to happen if you think about it from the other team's direction. And a lot of times what I see is, and I think to myself, that general manager, if that deal's made, gets fired. And then people wonder why 99% of trades don't get done. Because this is, I think this is going to be one of the most active off seasons that we've seen. It would look, I don't think LeBron's going back to the Lakers. I don't. I don't have any insight on it. I do know a lot of people. I could see Clippers. I could see Warriors. I could certainly, especially if the Cavs get knocked out here, the dream scenario would be, hey, he goes to the Cavs. Maybe you do let Harden go, whatever the case may be, but then he comes. Maybe they win a championship. I mean, the East is easier than the West. I'm not in LeBron's head. Maybe he wants to stay in California. Whatever the case may be, he's going to be do what he's going to do afterwards anyway. Maybe be part of the Vegas expansion team. But I don't think LeBron's going to stay. I think it's 100% that Giannis is getting traded. So there's going to be a lot of people in on that, but not for the deals that we've seen. I think Jaylen Brown could move. I think Brad Stevens is a really good front office executive, and you're not going to move Tatum because he's still coming off an injury, so you'd be probably trading him at 75 cents on the dollar. So I could see Jaylen Brown being moved. So some of these things absolutely make sense this offseason, so I think it's going to be interesting. Do people really care if I tell them to look from the other perspective? No. But I think that if I get to one person today, I will have succeeded. Like, yeah, that's probably not accurate. That's probably not going to happen. So I'm just saying.
2: That's so funny that when you said that, we got a text at the exact same time that says LeBron will be headed back to the Cavs to get them over the hump if they lose to the Knicks. And you said that at the same time. I was like, wow.
0: I can see that. And I wouldn't mind it. You know, he's going to do one more year. He's going to do that whole tour thing. It's not going to bother me. But, yeah, I could see that. He's got to be done with the Lakers. Doesn't he have to be? Like, they can't do another year of that because Luka wants to get the kind of team that was around him in Dallas, a bunch of 3 and D kind of guys. He wants to dominate the ball. And they've tried it for, a season and a half, and it's gotten him nowhere. So I don't think he's coming back there.
2: What would he gain by staying in L.A.? What would he gain from that?
0: I don't think there's anything.
2: Exactly.
0: Because here's the thing. And this is the other thing, too. He's never going to be embraced as a full Laker. He was a mercenary. He won a bubble championship. Say what you want about that. But he's not Kobe. He's not any of those guys. He's not even James Worthy. He's not Kareem. He's not Magic. He's not, like, I don't even know if I'd put him in the top 10 Lakers of all time. Not that I'm a list guy. The Lakers fans can tell me better. But not even the Lakers fans go, yeah, the bubble thing's kind of janky.
2: Yeah. You know? The Mount Rushmore of Lakers with John Munt.
0: That's not my bag. I'm not a list guy. I'm not a Mount Rushmore guy. You know, I kind of screwed that whole thing up saying the top 10. That's like a peeve of mine. Like, who's the top 10 of the history of the Lakers? Hey, give us a call. 308-404-4910. Top 10 Lakers of all time. Does LeBron make the list?
2: LeBron.
0: I think Magic's won. I think Kobe's won. It's like, oh boy. That's just kind of low-hanging fruit. I was just making a point, but you get the idea. So, anyway. All right, there you go. Top of the hour. We want Addie to be in a good mood, and I thought to myself as we were putting the show together, and Addie, in all honesty, puts together most of the show, I was thinking to myself, if Addie went out, because I did think this, if Addie went out for softball last night and then she went to the bar, I thought at one point during the show, at maybe an hour and a half in or close to it, that we would like to appease her with a couple of nice segments. So I know you're a big baseball person, so there was some good baseball stuff I wanted to get into. And then I knew that as we got later into the show that there was an actual story, because I was joking with you early in this process yesterday. I thought, well, we're going to have to do an Arch Manning segment. And then I thought to myself, well, there's not really any reason to, but that never stopped us before. But then there was an actual story about college football that was interesting and included him.
2: That's why you're always on this show. When we need someone, we call John Lund. He goes, okay, let me see how we can work Arch Manning into this and how we can work baseball. Like, he's for the people. John Lund is for the people.
0: I am. Look, it's first of all, I love everything. So if it's a good topic, I love talking about it. But I also think to myself, if she's not feeling well on this Friday, let's bring some things to the table where, it's going to be interesting. And I knew, but the Arch Manning thing, all of a sudden it was just, I sent you a link on it, and I was like, my God, there's an actual reason. So
2: yes.
0: It actually works in the show,
2: yes.
0: Which is always a bonus.
2: His face was on the link, yes.
0: I know, all you had to do was see the face, and you were like, oh, yeah.
2: I was like, oh, that's it. I don't even know what you're sending me, but it's in the rundown. Let's do it. I was like, this has to be great.
0: All right, we'll do that. We'll do that in the next two segments. We do have a reason to be talking baseball. And look, everybody, you know, we just got done talking a little bit of LeBron, and every day it's like, do they have to talk about LeBron? Do they have to talk about Shohei Ohtani? But in a baseball term, it's like when you thought you were done talking about the guy, then you had to bring him up. So that's part of the baseball discussion. And there's a few other things we've got to hit as well. But we'll do that coming up next. Drake Toll Show, John Lund in for Drake, Addy, and Curtis here as well on Westwood One Sports, the Westwood One Sports app. And remember, Drake's YouTube channel as well.
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0: What's happening? Thanks for joining us. Drake Toll Show, John London for Drake, Curtis and Addy are here. Thank you for making the time for us. 40 minutes past the hour. There's an actual reason to talk college football, not because Addy's obsessed with Arch Manning, but I read this piece today, and last night actually, and was like, this is going to be, I'm not going to say maybe, this is going to be the most compelling college football season in I don't know how long. And we'll tell you why. And yes, Arch Manning is part of it, which is great because then Addy gets very, very excited and participates fully in the show. Not that she doesn't normally, but touch I'm just saying. Before we get to baseball conversation, and I'm sorry that we have to bring up Ohtani, but he's done it again. You guys stop me when these are what today's days are. You stop me when I hit something compelling. I'll pause right after each one and you tell me. Today, May 22nd, is National Boss Babe Day. Don't know what that is, but National Boss Babe Day. Again, if you'd like to opine, stop me. Today is National Cooler Day, which, by the way, one of the most underrated things ever. And if you don't have a great cooler, then you got to go to the store because it's getting to be summer. Like, it's such an underrated item. The Yeti, the Nice. Like, and if I know that they're expensive. But if you invest in a really good cooler, it's going to pay you back time and time again. So it is National Cooler Day. Would you like to opine on National Cooler Day? Anything for National Cooler Day? No? Okay. I'll just keep on going. Let's see. Today is National Solitaire Day. Anything on solitaire? When you were younger, before anything came out, would you like play solitaire on your computer all day and not work?
1: Chris, anyone? You seem like a solitaire guy.
2: Definitely not.
1: Okay.
0: Not a solitaire guy. Today is National Pudding Day. I'm not a pudding guy. I don't like the texture. It doesn't pass as a dessert for me. Plus, Bill Cosby for years was like Jell-O pudding, and I'm not a Bill Cosby guy. So, National Pudding Day. Any thoughts on National Pudding Day?
1: Curtis,
0: not a pudding guy. Curtis, anything on National Pudding Day?
2: Are there Quaaludes in the pudding?
1: Wow.
0: Could be. Wow. Could be. So, not a pudding guy. Don't like the texture. Don't like Bill Cosby. Today, the last one I know that Addy is going to like. Today is National Sherlock Holmes Day. Not sure about that. Didn't like it, the Sherlock Holmes stuff, especially when it was Will Ferrell. That bombed. And finally, today is World Paloma Day. World Paloma Day. And I know that people like their margaritas.
1: We're going to drink.
0: But it's getting to be summer. Yeah, it's getting to be summer.
1: Yes.
0: And if you've never really been into Palomas, which is basically tequila, some sort of a grapefruit, maybe a little soda, a little lime.
2: Also
0: a
2: Doves.
0: Very underrated drink. Very underrated drink. Thoughts on Palomas? Anything?
1: Yeah, drinks. Drinking. even my cup this morning says, when life gives you limes, have a margarita. I'm not going to say who it is.
0: Look at that. That's a beautiful cup. Very nice. Yeah, most people, when they go to a Mexican restaurant, think margarita, and that's fine. I'm just saying if you're looking for a less acidic type of a thing, even though there's some acid in those, Palomas are outstanding. Very underrated drink.
1: My favorite whenever I go to only certain Mexican restaurants do it because this was invented in Austin, Texas, is a Mexican martini. Those are my favorite. I'll ask
0: what
1: for them.
0: What is that?
1: So at Chewy's they have them. I'm going to just read like the, do you have, no, you don't have Chewy's. No, I'm trying to think of other like places. So it's a Mexican martini, is a tequila-based cocktail, popular in Austin, Texas. Whoop, whoop. Key ingredients include tequila.

0: impressed by all of those things. All right, I got to say this, and I know that Ohtani's been so talked out, but last time out for Ohtani, so he doesn't pitch last year. He goes through the Tommy John, and now on the mound, I'm not going to say he's the best pitcher in baseball, but with Tarek Skubal out, Skeens is still number one. But Ohtani could, I think, make the case for being number two. So he's taking on the Padres. They're on the heels of the Dodgers. Pretty decent, pretty big series as far as early season goes. And Ohtani in the final game of that series goes 5 innings pitched, 3 hits, no runs, 2 walks, 4 strikeouts. On the season, Ohtani's got an ERA of 0.73. His WAR, what is it good for, is up to 3.7, which is number one in the league. His earned runs this year go as follows. 0-0-1-0-1-2-0-0. Did I mention that he has an 0.73 ERA? And then, Mike, and then you just mentioned this, Addy. He's 12 for his last 23, so everybody's like, oh, he stinks at the plate. He stinks at the plate. He's got a 986 OPS. So he's almost, I mean, he's starting to come out of it as far as the hitting is concerned. It's the seventh time, and he hit a leadoff home run in the game, so it's the seventh time in his career he's had a scoreless start and a home run in the same game. Nobody else has done that. He's the only player to hit a leadoff home run as a pitcher, and he's done it twice. I mean, it's just he's got a 402 on base percentage, and people are saying that he's having an off year at the plate. Like, I know everybody has said this a million times, but you start going down the superlatives day after day after day after day, and all I'm simply saying is you can hate the Dodgers, and I get it, and everybody does. It's not their fault the way things are going. It's not their fault they spend all the money. These are the rules that Major League Baseball has laid out. I'm not a Dodgers fan. I'm just telling you that your hate is probably misplaced. But the thing I want to remind people of is this guy is doing, and I'm very comfortable in saying this, things that no one will ever do again. Like, that's thrown around all the time, especially on the morning talking head shows. This will never be done again, and then it's done the next week. You know, everybody is a prisoner of the moment. This kind of stuff will never, ever be done. So don't let your blind hatred for the Dodgers make you keep flipping the channel when he's either up or pitching. Because you're going to be able to say to your grandkids and their grandkids and all that kind of stuff that I saw Shohei Ohtani, who I'm this close to saying is the greatest athlete of all time. He's beyond now the greatest baseball player. He might be the greatest athlete, and I'm almost going to remove the mic from that because I don't know what else he can do. This is like what happens in Little League, and we all have that kid on the team that is the best pitcher, the best shortstop, the best hitter, the best this, the best that, the best looking, the best. Oh, and then he's the quarterback of the football team, and it, you know, and he gets all the girls, and it's like you're like, come on. That happens in like middle school or high school, not at this level, and he's just making it look ridiculous. He's the distance between Shohei Ohtani and the second best player in baseball is massive. He's that good.
1: He's also the best gambler in baseball, many people are saying, but I agree. I mean, you know, just have a translator, and then you can just, you know, the whole thing, whatever. But I agree with
0: See,
1: you.
0: See, that's what I mean. He's the best at being like, you're taking the fall.
1: Yeah, that's yeah, amazing. Yeah. So he may
0: he's
1: be a little
0: Teflon.
1: Bit of a snake, but, you
0: he
1: know,
0: is.
1: He's good. He's good.
0: Could be.
1: No, but two things can be true at once. I agree. You can hate the Dodgers. That's totally valid. If you're a Giants fan specifically, yeah, you can really hate the Dodgers. No one's going to get mad at you for that. But Shohei Ohtani, what he is doing is unbelievable. I know everybody says that. But even the other day, so a couple weeks ago, you know, Ohtani was going through a hitting slump, and they're like, oh, man. And I, like, we mentioned this. I said that he needed to sit down for a couple day, like games. He didn't need a DH. It wasn't that important. They have enough players. They've spent all the money. So what does he do? They bench him a couple games, let him reset. And even in an interview, Dave Roberts, they were asking him, hey, how's his hitting in the batting cage? He's like, I don't know. We don't go down there. Like, he's just let him do his thing. He knows his game
0: well
1: enough.
0: What am I going to tell him?
1: Yeah, like, let him go down there and let him figure it out. And then he comes back, and it's like, there's Ohtani. It's not he wasn't pitching poorly. No, I mean, you just said the stats. He was pitching really well. He was going through a bit of a slump, which, you know, that happens. It's part of baseball. The ebbs and flows. That's baseball. That's why the season's so long. You're going to have slumps no matter what. But, yes, this man is incredible, and I truly wish he played for any other team. I really do because, like I said, I also hate the Dodgers, but, you know, everybody hates the Houston Astros, so I can't really, you know, say much about that. But, oh, my goodness, there's no one else like him. Yes, you have other great hitters. You have the Yordan Alvarez's in this league, but then you also have other

0: are great pitchers. You do have the Paul Skeens, the Scoobles, the Hunter Browns, but nobody is doing both. And the fact that he was able to figure it out in just a couple days and now he's back looking like Ohtani again, golly, that's impressive. It's incredible.
1: Well, and that's why I'm throwing out these numbers, and I'm not normally a huge stat guy. It's just that when you start, because like you said, the superlatives have been said, and people might be sitting in their cars right now, the millions that are listening right now to the Drake Toll Show and John London for Drake today with Addy and Curtis here on Westwood One Sports, that we've said all this, we've heard all this, we know. I'm simply just reminding people because he didn't pitch last year, and now all of a sudden he's got an 0.73. And now he's starting to hit again. He led off the game with a home run. He had two walks. He's got a 4.02 OPS. Like all these different numbers that you throw out. And I'm not going to throw out, you know, all these different analytical things that you start going deep because you really don't even have to do that with him. And I'm simply saying that, as you just pointed out, Dodger fans like the Dodgers, everybody else, this is just the way it works with LA teams, New York teams. It's pure jealousy. But the reality is that you're like, oh, you see Dodger blue and you just want to flip the channels, as you said, especially for teams in their division, the Padres fans, the Giants fans, et cetera. But a lot of people just won't watch the Dodgers. You can get past your blind hatred. I think that people do that for special athletes. They did it for Jordan. They did it for LeBron. They do it for special athletes because you realize as a sports fan that, okay, this guy doesn't play for my team, and he might play for the team that I hate the most. But it's so historic what he's doing. I don't even really know what to comp it to be honest. I mean, you can say Bo Jackson, who played in two sports, or Dion, who played in two sports. But for people who know baseball, and you really don't even have to know it that deeply, of what a pitcher goes through in a week to get ready to throw one game and then go through the five-day process again, and then to have this guy do it again, it's just they're two different worlds. And for him to be, as we just threw out all those different numbers, for him to be doing these things, honestly, you're not going to see it again. You're just not, because we haven't before. We won't again. And the other thing I was thinking of, could you imagine if we knew what he was going to be before he got over here? Like, he comes over to the Angels, it's kind of nondescript, and then he becomes huge, but he's still playing for the Angels, and then he comes to the Dodgers, and now it's astronomical, and now everybody hates him. With the Angels, he was kind of this weird unicorn, but nobody felt threatened because it was the Angels. But could you imagine what the bidding war would have been had we known he was going to be this good? The type of money, the amount of teams, what teams would have done. You know, they would have offered him everything. And he would have probably ended up on the Dodgers after that first contract anyway, but he sure as hell wouldn't have been on the Angels. I know
0: now,
1: that.
0: Well, what's funny is because we knew he wanted to stay on the West Coast, and that's very common with a lot of players coming over from Japan. You want to stay on the West Coast, closer to home. You know what I mean? And then you just, whenever there was a chance that he was going to go to the Blue Jays, I was like, guys, stop talking about this. We know it's not going to happen. But yeah, it's incredible what he's doing. And it's funny because even the other, let's say, the Cal Raleigh's in there, you know, he went through a huge slump and he couldn't figure it out. He could not figure it out. Ohtani had a slump and he figured it out in a couple days, like 2 days. They benched him for a little bit. They benched Cal Raleigh. They did all the things he could, and he couldn't figure it out until he took a shower in his uniform. But, like, Ohtani actually figured it out that quickly. That's the impressive part, is even when he's bad, it just the next day it's going to be completely different. It's incredible.
1: Wait a minute. I don't know why I didn't hear this story. Cal Raleigh took a shower in his uniform, like Charles Barkley always says he used to take a shower in his uniform.
0: Yeah,
1: that whole thing,
0: yeah.
1: And then Kenny Smith called him on and all that kind of stuff.
0: Yeah, because
1: that's a true story?
0: Yes, he was going through a slump, and they were trying to figure out how to, like, you know, snap it. You'll do whatever you can to get through. You'll shave your face, shave your head. You'll wear different colored socks, all this kind of stuff. No, yeah, his teammate was like, you just got to completely do something different and just, you know. So he showered in his full uniform, which I think is pretty gross, just because, like, that just sounds like a nightmare. But, yeah, that's what he did. And then he got a hit, but, I mean, now he's injured, so who did it really help? I don't, you know.
1: No. So, that's the two superstitions in baseball. It has nothing to do with nothing. You can step on all the lines you want, eat the same thing, like that whole thing Wade Boggs used to do, right? You don't step on lines, eat a certain amount of chicken, all that kind of stuff. Whatever. It doesn't do anything. All right, let's do this. It is a legit reason to talk about the number one thing that Addy loves to talk about. We'll do it coming up next. A legit reason to talk about it. Let's do it coming up next. Drake Toll Show, John Lund in for Drake on Westwood One Sports, the Westwood One Sports app. And, of course, check us out on Drake's YouTube channel right now.
2: Aaron Rodgers says, this season, is his last.
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2: Yeah. Will Rodgers go out like John Elway and Peyton Manning did with a Lombardi trophy in his hands? 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
1: If this doesn't wake you up, I don't know what will. I love this. Drake Toll Show, John Lund in for Drake, Curtis and Addy, Westwood One Sports, Westwood One Sports app. And if you'd like to see our bright, shiny, clean faces this morning, go to Drake's YouTube channel and you can see us. 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You do you.
2: That's what the Gooners do.
1: You do Gooner. You. 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Hi, Addy. Anyway, I'm just kidding. 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
3: What's so funny, you were asking what we did on the train really quickly. 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
2: Gooned on the
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2: Train?
3: People also search for it. If you look up Drake Toll Show, this is what popped up. All right, Drake Show cast. Who is the girl on the Drake Toll Show? Drake Toll Show Abby. That's Addy. Drake Toll Show producer. Right. Right, guys.
1: Oh, that's amazing. Ooh. That is. There's no like, that's got to be the number one search thing. I mean, there's no doubt. There's no doubt about it. Yeah, no question about it.
3: It's Curtis. It's Curtis.
1: Yeah, that's they're just putting their hands up, and, you know, there you go. Top of the hour, we'll get you caught up on the NBA playoffs. Knicks 2-0 on the Cavaliers, and, of course, the Spurs and OKC. They go back to San Antonio, and that series starts to begin tonight, so we'll get into that. But if you could set this up for us, Addy, a little bit, how you would describe your affection for Arch Manning. And the reason why I'm bringing this up is because yesterday, I was trying to think of a way, after you gave us a great outline on the show, as you always do, I thought, we've got to get a Arch Manning segment in, but we're 100 days away from college football. How could we possibly do that? And then the ESPN gods, all of a sudden, they write a piece, because we can never have too much football, college, pro, or otherwise. And they put up a piece yesterday that was on the front page for a bit. And it says 100 days until week zero, top storylines, games, and predictions for the 2026 season. And, of course, because he's a Manning, there's a picture there, and there's Lane Kiffin, there's James Franklin, there's a couple other quarterbacks, there's Dante Moore on there. But dead, and those guys are kind of like the drummer, the bass guitarist and everything, but right in the middle, the lead singer of this picture is one Arch Manning. He's right dead center, and I saw that, and I went, because I was just sitting down to put some things into the show to contribute, and there it is. And I thought, you've got to be kidding me. And so then I sent you the link to it, and here we are about ready to talk about it. It's legit. But for those who don't know, most do, but some don't, how would you describe your affections for Arch Manning?
3: Ho, ho, ho, ho, ho. I know this much is true. Like, every time I see him, that song plays in my head. I'm like, oh, it's Arch.
1: That was outstanding.
3: Thank you. Thank you. And he was in D.C. a couple weeks ago, and my friends were like, go find him. I'm like, that's psychotic, actually. Guys, I do it for the bit.
1: But you still did, right? You're like,
3: yeah, so what if I was driving around town? So what if I recognized that he was at Martin's Tavern in Georgetown? Who cares, okay? Who cares?
1: You have a tracker on him.
3: I was I was like, wait a minute. I've been there. I know where that is.
1: Where did you came running in there? Where did he sit? Where's the stool?
3: Where is he?
1: Where did he sit? Exactly.
2: Give it a big whiff.
1: Amazing.
3: Curtis, you would sniff.
1: Curtis, your thoughts on Addy singing right there.
2: I thought you meant on Addy sniffing chairs.
3: Oh.
1: There you go. All right, so what they say, and honestly, this is legit, because what they say about Manning, they put them on the top 10 stories, they put them fourth. How dare they? But it basically says Manning and Texas are loading up to win now. Steve Sarkisian, blah, blah, blah, blah, blah. Talked about the running backs they bring in. By the way, one of the running backs' names is Hollywood Smothers, which is awesome. The other is Relik Brown, and they talk about all the guys they brought in, et cetera, et cetera, et cetera. So before we move on to anything else, anything else you'd like to say about Arch Manning, which, by the way, to me, because he's a Manning, that's the top story. Because there's going to be two teams that are absolutely positively, whatever the NBA, whatever, the NFL, there are two teams that are tanking for the top pick, and that's going to be the Jets and the Cardinals, and they actually play on December 20th, and that could be the toilet bowl for the number one pick. And I think that they just won't be able to resist Arch Manning, no matter Dante Moore, this and that, whatever quarterback comes out. So I think Arch Manning's the number one story in college football. Your thoughts?
3: Yeah, they have it at number 4, and once it's an Arch Bates, he'll be at number 1. Don't you fear that last name's more powerful than Manning. But yeah, no, it's crazy because last year there was a lot.
1: You're going to make him take your name. And you've already thought about it. It's not like that just came out like you had not thought about it. You had actually thought, I know it's going to happen. He's going to take my name.
3: Yeah, there's already an Archibald Manning.
1: That's true. Not the royalty name of Manning in the NFL. He's going to take. Interesting. Okay. Bates. Continue. Sorry.
3: It's funny because last year there was the preseason hype around him, like, oh, he's going to go number 1 overall and everything, which was interesting because we'd never had really seen him play more than just a couple of minutes. I'm like, even I was like, okay, all righty. And then the first week he didn't play well, the first couple of weeks, and then he actually showed that, oh, he's a Manning, but then he's also not a Manning because he can also run. But yeah, the quarterback class is going to be interesting. I know he's already the front runner for the Heisman Trophy, and honestly, like, what? Who else? Gunnar Stockton? Julian Sain.
1: Dante Moore of Oregon. Maybe it's going to be a quarterback. I mean, it always is. So somebody like that. Yeah, those two guys. And they're probably 1-2 in the pecking order, most people think, as far as the quarterbacks go. There could be some surprises. But if your name's Manning, and first of all, I don't think anybody in the NFL draft is going to be able to resist him. Number two, he has to clear an impossibly high bar because not so much of Eli, but of Peyton, and everybody said he was going to be the next this or that, and he actually didn't have a bad year last year. I think it was just people were too much on him. So I think he's going number 1, and I think because of the quarterback class, he and that class in general, because everybody's putting so much pressure on 2027, saying that 26 was so bad, that I think that the number 1 story in college football, in all honesty, is going to be Arch and the rest of the quarterbacks and what kind of year they have.
3: Also, the difference between this year and last year is if you look at the numbers of his receivers, how many drop passes that they should have caught, now he has Cam Coleman. That is a good name. Yeah. That was a big target this offseason for anybody who was like wanting a transfer portal wide receiver. That was the name. And they got him. And it seems like their chemistry is amazing. They've done a lot of stuff posting and everything. I'm like, oh, this is actually fun. This seems like it's going to be fun. So, I'm like, again, I'm not just saying this because I like Arch Manning, blah, blah, blah. Mm-hmm. But yeah, no, it's going to be a fun storyline in college football because I think he really found his stride towards the end of the season, and he played well against teams like A&M, man. Like, he played really well. And so I'm excited to see what they do this season. And Steve Sarkisian, who's already, you know, just firing shots at everybody, Texas Tech and, you know, Ole Miss. I mean, come on. It's going to be a good time now.
1: Yeah. Yeah, so that'll be the number 1 story. This story is going to take care of itself. ESPN put it as 5 as the top storylines as we're 99 days away from college football. This blows my mind. I have to say this out loud because the Brendan Sorsby story is, so he's admitted to gambling on his own team, which got Pete Rose kicked out of baseball for his entire life. And he's gambled thousands and thousands and thousands and thousands of times. He admits it. He's not denying that. But then he's turning around and suing college football. If we know how screwed up college football is and NIL and all the different things, and it's the Wild West, and I've told this story before. I got a friend that's an agent, and he's just like, oh, my God, this is the best thing ever. There's no rules. But honestly, I don't know how, because the number 1 sin that players can make nowadays, I think, in sports, whether they be professional or college, and because they're being paid, it's the same thing now. You can get away with a lot of stuff. You can even play professional sports and come back and play in college, but you can't gamble. You can't. There's a credibility issue that tears at the seams that is everything in sports. You can't do that. And yet he has admitted to thousands of times gambling, and even on his own team. And let me just say this out loud so I can kind of get through my brain. But then he's suing the NCAA. Like, how does that make sense in any way, shape, or form? It's nobody can step forward and go, you can't do this. On to the next. You're a professional. You're going to the NFL.
3: Money.
1: We can't let you do this.
3: Trying to make more money, John Lund.
1: That's true. Because is it, 7? What are they paying him, 6 or $7 million at Texas Tech?
3: You need more.
1: That story's crazy.
3: More. But
1: that is so crazy.
3: And I can just keep saying this up and down, but I do, there's a part of me that really does feel bad for him because, yeah, we're gonna get mad at him for gambling, and then right after that, it's going to be sponsored by DraftKings. Use code Sorsby.
1: Exactly.
3: You get $10 in bonus bets. Like, it's just like, okay.
1: Code Sorsby.
3: Let's just, here we go. Toad We're an Sosby. Addict. Let's just put something in front of you. Like, okay, I got Sinatra. Let me put a piece of, like, a rotisserie chicken in front of her and be like, but don't eat meat. It while I'm gone. What is she going to do? No, she's going to eat that rotisserie chicken. That's what we're doing here. That's what we're doing with Brendan Sorsby. And, God, talk about degenerate. I mean, he's like a Romanian soccer.
1: Right. Yeah, he was that's it. Like, you know you have a problem. He was betting on, like, Turkish soccer and just, ooh. I mean, it's crazy. But he might still be eligible. Other things, because I don't want to get cut off before the top of the hour, we'll reset the NBA playoffs. Belichick in year two is a big story. We talked about the quarterbacks. We talked about Sorsby. Kyle Whittingham at Michigan. I know Kyle quite well. That's going to be interesting. Maybe the number one story, if there's a rival to the quarterbacks, and I don't really think there are because the quarterbacks are what they are and play the position they do, but Lane Kiffin at LSU. And I don't care if you're not a college football fan. Everybody knows who this guy is. And if you're an LSU fan, now you like him. But it's kind of like those players. Like, you don't want to like Ohtani. You don't want to like LeBron. But Lane Kiffin elicits this response out of every team that's not the team he's coaching. So everybody hates Lane Kiffin. So everybody is going to be tuned in to LSU football this year because of Lane Kiffin. They want to see him fall on his face. LSU fans obviously want him to revive the program. But maybe number two after the quarterbacks, Lane Kiffin, would you say that, at LSU this year?
3: Oh, man.
1: Everybody
3: that is
1: watching
3: just, yeah, I mean, it's been the craziest thing. Like, you're leaving, and then all the mess where he's like, oh, it's because Ole Miss was racist. And I was like, wait a minute. Like, okay, let's say yes, the Rebels and everything, there's some interesting, there's some, why do we still have that? Yes, you can talk about that. But at the same time, I was like, no, you're just trying to save your ass because you've already been in, like, a lot of trouble, and watching him at LSU is going to be interesting, and now he's got Coach O there? Like,
1: that's wild, isn't it?
3: Where's Brian that's Kelly? Wild. Bring him back.
1: And then maybe the last one is Indiana. I think that what's going to happen this year is just Indiana's kind of, everybody's like, yeah, that was a cool story, moving on. Because if they dominate again this year, and I don't think they will to that level, but if they do, because they lost a lot of players in the draft, then everybody's going to be like, okay. It was a cool story because you sucked for so long. They were actually the losingest program of all time, and then they became great. Like, we're tolerant to a certain extent, but when you win too much and you stick it in our face, then I think that people are going to get upset. So there's that. All right, a little bit of college football for you. Let's get you caught up, though. The main story of the day, Knicks take a 2-0 lead over the Cavs and what's going on in the West as they resume things. Let's get into the NBA playoffs to kick off hour number three. It's the Drake Toll Show. John Lund in for Drake. And, of course, Addy and Curtis are here as well. Ton of stuff in the 8 o'clock hour. Wonderful guest, NBA playoffs, Lund's last call. And remember, you can see it all live, lovely, on YouTube. Let's do it next. It's Westwood One Sports and the Westwood One Sports app.
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0: Yes, thanks for joining us. John Lund in for Drake on this Friday, May 22nd. We hope you are doing outstanding and you have a great long weekend. However you are accessing the show, we are on Drake's YouTube channel, along with Curtis and Addy. 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So any of those shows you can access all through, and you can get the podcast with the Westwood One Sports app. So thanks for hanging out with us. 1 hour to go on the Drake Toll Show. Lots of great stuff. In about 20 minutes, Tim Reynolds is going to join us. NBA playoffs, the Heat. We're talking about rumors around the NBA, so we'll talk to Tim. He's based in Florida, and we'll get all sorts of conversations going with him. Also get an update on the Western Conference playoffs. Jalen Williams is out. How could that affect that series? So we'll get into that. And then Lund's last call. And Addy just gave us a news story, which I'm not going to let out. But I'm just going to say that there's a restaurant that is rebranding itself. Not going to work. Not going to work. And all these other stories, including something I sent Addy yesterday, that is going to extend the life of one Sinatra the cat. And we've got to discuss that at some point as well. By the way, without giving away too much, did that excite you? That story that I sent you that's going to extend Sinatra's life?
1: It's just so funny because, I mean, she will be receiving this. We'll talk about it last segment, and she'll...
0: Yeah.
1: She's right here, actually. She's listening.
0: But is she... You said she's eight?
1: She's nine.
0: Nine. Okay. I'm not gonna, yeah, that's good.
1: I don't like thinking about
0: cats
1: that.
0: Cats live like twice as long as that.
1: Yeah, but she's fat.
0: Yeah, so
1: she has asthma.
0: Well, see, but here's the problem with an indoor cat like that, because a dog, like our dog's fat, like, and you can't help it sometimes. Like, I don't feed the dog food, but we have kids and they do, and my wife does, and my wife always says she doesn't, and I look at my wife and I go, I promise we'll get to NBA playoffs in a second, but this is far more important. And so I look at my wife and I say, well, why does the dog then, every time we eat, go straight to you and just stare at you like, I'm waiting. You always give me food. Like, what's going on? Why aren't you giving me food now? And it's because if I'm watching, the dog doesn't get food. But my point is that they told us when we got the dog that it wouldn't be any more than 50 pounds. Well, now the thing's like 64. For a human being 14 pounds overweight, that's not ideal. But for a dog, it's obese. Like, so our dog is fairly obese. And so I take it out walking all the time, but you can't do that with an indoor cat. Like, who walks a cat? Nobody walks a cat, do
1: they? She has a stroller. She has a stroller, but she's not getting exercise. She's just sitting in there just, I'm the one getting the exercise. That's the problem. And then she'll run around with the other cat in the apartment, and then I hear her wheezing because she's fat. But I try, she's on a diet. She's on weight management food, but here's the problem. Is our other cat is sort of a kitten, so she has kitten food, which right. is high in fat. And so Sinatra, when she hears that bowl go off, she's like, oh, it's time to eat. Let me just, and so she'll run over there. And I'm not always home when that bowl goes off. So, of course, Sinatra's getting, you know, she's like a hobbit.
0: Right.
1: She looked at her head up, by the way. She's like, F you.
0: Talk about me. You know what it is? It's very human-like. Because if you go on a diet, what people do is they'll eat their little diet food and everything like that. And then, and you're only, dietitians will tell you this all the time. You're not bothering me about it. You're just killing yourself. And then what you do is people will sneak downstairs and they'll bust out, like, you know, the gallon of Rocky Road. And they're like, well, nobody saw me do that. Well, nobody else cares but you. Like, what did you do? Eat yesterday. I ate diet food. I don't know why I'm not losing weight. And it's like, well, yeah, because you busted out the Rocky Road at 1:30 in the morning. And you thought nobody was looking, but your body was looking. You ate it. True story.
1: My roommate's fine with me talking about this because I've already, she left the bag, like her takeout, like on the floor, like by the trash can. Like, because she was like, it didn't fit in the trash can, whatever. And in the morning, I hear a bag rip. And I go in there, Sinatra ate almost an entire, like, chicken thigh, bones included. She ate the bones. So, of course, now I got to babysit this cat all day because she's just yakking up bones. I'm like, great, Sinatra, you're going to die. But the problem is, even if I give her the healthy food, the diet food, like she's, I just, she ate a rotisserie chicken.
0: The rotisserie chicken was probably as big as the cat. I mean, that's getting after it. You eat a rotisserie chicken, you're getting after it.
1: I create
0: human being eats a rotisserie chicken. That's getting after it. The same.
1: She looks like a rotisserie chicken.
0: Can you put a picture on that, please? The only thing that'll take a guy's focus off you is maybe if you put up the rotund cat. Yes, that one. Exactly right. I can transition this. My gosh. You got to be honest with me. That's a good looking cat. What was she trying to eat there? I was just going to say. Looked like she was eating a rotisserie chicken right there.
2: That, right?
0: Can I see that again? Will you put that up again? I'm sorry. Seriously. No wonder that cat is wheezing. Seriously, I don't think I've ever seen a cat more focused on food than that cat was. Right,
2: so
0: there.
2: It's a running joke, but she does get stuck in her kitty litter box, and Addy has to update me every day it happens.
1: She does. She does.
0: She just can't fit out. She can't get herself out of it?
1: Yeah, so then
0: is
1: I hear her banging on
0: that she's
1: the wall.
0: Big or that she's not smart? Which one?
1: Yes. Yes.
2: Both.
0: Yes to both.
1: Yeah, my roommate will hear me because I'll be working. It'll be during a break. I'm like, figure it out, Sinatra. Figure it out.
0: The cat's like, and it's in there wheezing. I can't get out. I'm too fat to get out, and I can't breathe. Does that pretty much cover it?
2: We call her Piggy.
1: She's a little
0: Piggy. Well, your cat needs that shot. We're going to talk about it 40 minutes past the hour. I just did that right now. I can transition to the NBA in this way. So, when I first started covering the league, there was a player on the Utah Jazz, and they would weigh him in every day, and it was in his contract. And there was McDonald's next to their facility. And so he would weigh in, and I think he was a big dude. He was like 7 feet tall. And I think his weigh-in weight was supposed to be like 280. And he never could hit it, never could hit it, never could hit it. So then they finally put him on one of those things where it's like, okay, you're going to write down everything you eat all day long. It's like, okay. But he couldn't lose weight. In fact, he was gaining weight. So they sit down with him and they say, okay, are you sure you're writing everything down that you're eating? And he said, and he didn't count this. He goes, I can't resist the McDonald's that's next to the facility. So what he would do is he would come into the facility, he would weigh in, and then the next day, and then when he left the facility, after he's like, oh, okay, I weighed in, he would buy like 6 to 8 Big Macs. Now, remember, we're talking about a 7 foot, 280 pound guy. He would, and just to get himself home, he'd eat like 6 Big Macs. And he'd come in the next day, and they're like, dude, what's going on? And he nonchalantly just finally said, well, you know, I do stop by McDonald's and get like a sack of Big Macs and I go home, but I don't count that. They're like, dude, you don't count that. Those are like 3,000 calories a piece. You're like, we're keeping you on an X amount of calorie diet, and then you're mowing 6 Big Macs on the way home and acting like, you know, it's a piece of gum. And so they figure the whole thing out.
1: Oh, like, my God.
0: Yeah, that counts. Yeah,
1: also,
0: like, that counts.
1: Lord knows what's in those burgers. They did you know those like little studies where they leave them out for like 20 right. years and it looks exactly the same? I'm like, oh.
0: Yeah. Yeah. Oh. Not good.
2: Also, a sack is a wild unit of measurement for this.
0: Yeah, sack is, isn't it? Yeah,
1: yeah, yeah. I mean, you could have got the big arch. You could have had a sack of arch.
3: That's big arch. Gooner.
0: You could have a sack of arch. You could have a sack of arch. Very nice. Very well done by you. All right. So I thought we would try just to do the NBA. That didn't work out so well. But there was NBA playoffs last night. The Knicks take a 2-0 lead on Cleveland. I didn't think there was a hangover effect. I was kind of watching for that. And we all know what, around here, if we know anything, it's hangovers. And there was no hangover effect, I didn't think. I think the Knicks were just better. Game was close for a long time. Knicks kind of turned up the defense. Donovan Mitchell was good for Cleveland. James Harden was not. He wasn't awful, but 6 of 15. He was just okay. He scored 18 points. He's just never going to step up. Brunson was good. The Knicks were good. At this point, I get it. Cleveland can come home. They can get back in this series. I'm not saying they can't. But to this point, it looks like the Knicks out of the East. And then the West style of things, and we'll see this tonight, it moves over to San Antonio. I was a big believer that Oklahoma City was going to win this series, but I think it hedges on, is Jalen Williams going to play? Because Oklahoma City didn't lose a game, and he was missing games, and it didn't really matter. But I think in this series, San Antonio is so good that if Jalen Williams doesn't play in this series, who's basically the Robin to the Batman, and I know a lot of guys step up for Oklahoma City. They're deep, and they're good, and a lot of guys can't step up. But I just think if they don't have Jalen Williams, who tweaked his hamstring again, I don't think that Oklahoma City can win this series. So as we look at this thing right now, is it Knicks Spurs, Knicks OKC? Does it, in your mind, is it about Jalen Williams? How do you see where we are right now in both sides of this?
1: Man, and I know other people have said this, but like this is the series that I want to see. No matter what, whether it's OKC versus the Knicks or if it's Spurs versus the Knicks, this is going to be, I think this series is going to be more exciting. I mean, game one was insane. It was awesome. But when you're missing a key component of your team in these high leverage situations, yeah, that actually is worrisome. So actually, honestly, what I think it's going to be, I do think it's going to be Spurs versus Knicks. I just like the Spurs team a little bit more. I think the Thunder are good. I do think they're a great team. But man, there's something about the Spurs team that if any team who has Victor Wembanyama, and I know it's not just one person versus everyone, but if you put Victor Wembanyama on the Cavs, I'm like, oh, the Cavs are going to win it all. You know, like I love Victor Wembanyama enough to where I'm like, yeah, I do think it's going to be Spurs versus Knicks, and the Knicks are a good team. But yeah, I do think the Williams injury is important here.
0: Yeah, I think it's huge. The other thing is, and I don't know if this will continue to be a thing, but when I first started covering the NBA, I just got lucky, and they assigned me I was in Utah, they assigned me the Bulls locker room, and I can't remember if it was 97 or 98, I think it was 98, and Karl Malone won the MVP over Michael Jordan. And every single press conference, without exception, Jordan would be asked a question, and he would turn it into, well, Karl Malone's the MVP, not me. Karl Malone's the MVP, not me. And it's not that Michael Jordan needed additional focus or motivation to win an NBA championship, because that's what he was all about. But he used it as fire. And Wemby used it in game one and scored the 41, and he admitted afterwards that, yeah, it burned at me. If I'm the Spurs, if I'm a player, if I'm a front office guy, if I'm the head coach, if I'm a trainer, I don't care. If I'm part of the Spurs, I would, in fact, if I was the head coach of the Spurs, I would go to multiple members and multiple players and say, will you remind Wemby today that he didn't win MVP?
1: Yes.
0: that SGA won it? Because it seemed to just spur him, and I know it did Jordan back in that era, and just because I want him to be pissed every single game. And him and Chet Holmgren don't get along, so I don't know that it's going to have to be done. And I don't know, there's many people out there that probably think to themselves, look, if he's not motivated at this point, then what are we doing? But I think for young players, I think just having that extra edge could help them a little bit. And look, I don't know what guys were thinking when they voted for SGA. And maybe it's my annoyance in him falling down on every shot he takes. But both ends of the floor, this dude is sports writers, we in voters, we get bored of making the same guy MVP. But honestly, Wemby's at the point where he might be able to win this thing five times in a row if we were betting legitimately, or if we were voting legitimately. He's the best player in the game. He's a unicorn.
1: No, yeah, it's amazing. It's incredible. And what's interesting is when you look at SGA, yes, the one who won MVP, flopping, all this kind of stuff. But yes, I agree. That kind of lit a fire under Wemby. That is what he is, honestly. Under Wemby, because, like, yeah, you know you're the better player. I think he's the better player. You didn't win this. And now you're like, oh, this is the guy who won it? Yeah, of course. Of course it's going to be a heated rivalry. That's amazing. That's what we love in sports, is this kind of stuff. And so, yeah, I just, unless SGA can actually get his stuff together and not just, like, flop every other play. And, you know, that's why people are like, oh, how is he scoring so many points? Like, just watch the game. Just watch the game. I mean, come on. This guy should be shooting 100% on his free throws at this point. But Wemby, golly, yeah. He just, and what's so funny about him is he just seems so mild-mannered, and I love him so, again, like, he was training with monks. Like, who else does that? Who else does that if you're not Bruce Wayne and Batman Begins? Who else does that? Like, he just has that drive that I feel like we're missing with a lot of the star players in the NBA. Like, it's more than just money for him. It is more than just wanting to cash a check, and I think that's what's actually going to help him the most here.
0: Yeah, and I think he's a throwback in the way that he wants to be already at his young age. He wants to go down in history. He does care about legacy. I think all that kind of stuff. I hate the conversation of what's his legacy. But that's, you know, he seems to already think to himself, I want to win multiple MVPs. And I'm going to come out and say it. And I think it matters. I think at the end of the season, we said, look, I'm the best player. And I thought to myself, you know what? You are the best player. You play on both ends. Nobody affects the game like you do. Nobody offensively has the versatility that you do inside, outside. The three hit in game number one, the Curry shot, basically, from the spot that Curry hit the shot. Just what he's doing. He's the most dominant player in the game. And sometimes what happens is, as a media, we don't catch up to it. We're a year late on catching up to it or whatever. It's really easy, low-hanging fruit to say best team, best player, SGA. To me, I'm not going to say it's the last time he's going to win it, but I think a lot of people who voted are looking at this series going, okay, SGA's great. Nobody's taking it away from him, but Wemby's the best player on the floor. And now he's motivated. He wants to go down in history. He wants to win multiple championships. He's not shy about it. He has a streak that I didn't know he had. You kind of just mentioned it. He's nasty. I mean, he's flat out nasty. He hates Holmgren. He doesn't like OKC. He doesn't, you know, it's just, he's kind of taking it personally. And while the Cavs and the Knicks, don't get me wrong, that's a good series, this one's hatred. And we that.
1: Yeah.
0: You know, they don't like each other. And it kind of starts with Wemby. He does not like these dudes. He's not making anything about it. All right, let's get to our guest today. Even though we had a guest in the first hour, our one caller of the day who was amazing, and he went off for like 5 minutes, so it was kind of like a guest. But Tim Reynolds is going to join us coming up next. NBA writer for the Associated Press. He's out of Miami, so we can get into the heat a little bit, but he is also covering this series between the Thunder and the Spurs. So let's get deep into the Thunder and the Spurs. We'll do that with Tim Reynolds coming up next. And then don't miss it at 40 minutes past the hour. Before we get out of here and turn it over to Nick Kostos and You Better, You Bet at the top of the hour, we've got Lund's last call, and we just added something. Plus, there's not that we haven't done a little bit of cat discussion today, but big cat discussions, lots of different things. We call it Lund's last call, and we'll do that at 40 past the hour. John Lund in for Drake, only here on Western One Sports and the Western One Sports app.
4: Remember Deshaun Watson? 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And now, the front runner to be the Browns starter. But Shedeur Sanders and Dylan Gabriel are coming for the job. 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

0: What's happening? Thanks for joining us. Drake Chol Show. John Lund in for Drake. He'll be back on Tuesday. Remember, Memorial Day on Monday. Lund's last call coming up at about 40 minutes past the hour. But let's talk to our friend Tim Reynolds. He's Miami-based NBA writer for the Associated Press, but also covers lots of things in Miami, like the Heat, the Panthers, the Canes, and much more. He's also covering the series between OKC and the Spurs. Please make sure that you're following Tim. You'll be smarter because of it, at by Tim Reynolds. And Tim joins us on the Drake Chol Show here on Westwood One Sports. Hi, Tim. How are you?
1: Morning, John. How are you?
0: I'm great. Thanks for taking the time. We appreciate it. Let's start with this OKC Spurs series. We were just talking about it. It kind of seems like a bit of a throwback, and it's, you know, certainly nothing against the Knicks and the Cavs series, but it seems like there is some old school kind of hatred in this series. Wemby doesn't like Chet. There kind of seems to be some stuff going on with that. What in covering the series, what is the vibe like in this series between these two teams?
1: Yeah, there's definitely a little tension. I think that's fair to say. You know, in one corner, if you will, you've got the Thunder, the defending champs, the best team again this year, 64 wins. But, you know, they went 1-4 against the Spurs in the regular season. And, you know, Wemby is not afraid to speak his mind. And he pointed out on several occasions when given the opportunity that he felt that the Spurs controlled that season series. And, you know, it was a couple different incarnations of the Thunder lineup, but for the most part, let's be fair, the Thunder had their guys for the most part. I mean, Jalen Williams, who missed most of the year, played in four of those five games. So the Spurs had a reason to feel to do the talking, I guess, a little bit coming into the series. I think that ruffled some Thunder feathers, and we've seen some pretty good theater in the first two games of the series, I think largely because of that.
0: Hey, Tim, you mentioned Jalen Williams, and they were fine without him. Really deep team, obviously, Shea, and then a bunch of guys, and everybody would kind of step up throughout this process without him, but he tweaked that hamstring again. Where are we with that, and how, in your mind, if he can't come back or if he's limited, how does it affect the series to you?
1: I think it goes right back to A.J. Mitchell. And you know, the ironic part is, you know, they've, you know, Williams has 26 in game one and plays great. Played a lot more minutes than the Thunder expected him to play in that game because the game went a lot more minutes than the Thunder expected it to go. Overtime game. They were sort of, you know, betwixt and between on what to do with Jalen Williams. I don't think that had anything to do with what happened in game two. Hamstrings are tricky. It didn't even look like he took any bad steps. It just looked like the hamstring decided to, you know, remind Jalen Williams that it was there. You know, they're saying day to day, they're saying questionable. I just can't see that a guy who tweaks a hamstring comes back and plays two nights later.

0: Tim Reynolds is joining us. Make sure you're following him at By Tim Reynolds. He's covering the OKC San Antonio series. He's also based in Miami, so we'll get into a little bit of that in a second. Drake Toll Show with John Lund here on Westwood One Sports and the Westwood One Sports app. As far as Wemby is concerned, and I remember I was just telling this story. I was covering the Bulls and Jazz in 98 when Karl Malone won the MVP, and there wasn't a press conference that went on where Michael Jordan didn't say, well, I'm not the MVP. It was Karl Malone. And he said that over and over and over. And we saw the 41 in game number one. How much of that do you think was that fire? And is he going to kind of carry that throughout this entire series, that he's upset that SGA won it and not him?
1: You know, it obviously carried him in game one. I think Victor finds enough inspiration in anything. I don't think it's the MVP thing so much going forward. You know, tonight it will be that he gets to play a Western Conference Finals game for the first time at home and gets to see what that building is like, you know, when the lights are this bright. I think that will be enough for him tonight. What will the motivation be on Sunday? To be determined. He always finds it in something. He made his point on MVP. He made his point in the regular season. He made his point many times, including a night in Miami where I was, you know, talked at length with a lot of reporters that night about what goes into MVP and how is it defined and how much do you value defense in the equation. And, you know, it was a really unique – he's obviously a unique – body type, puts up unique numbers, plays the game a unique way, has a one-of-a-kind story, but he's also a really special thinker. So I think he made his point on MVP. You know, tonight it's going to be their home. They're a little ticked off about how game two went. That'll be enough inspiration for Vic, and then he'll figure out what to use in games four and five and beyond.
0: I think that's a really good point by you, and he almost seems like, to me, that he's a bit of a throwback in that way, that we knew what he was. Well, a lot of people did when he came over and how special he was going to be. And like you said, his body type and all the thing. But I don't know that we, or I don't think that we know that he had this kind of fire about him, like you said. This, I don't know, I wouldn't call it Kobe Bryant or Michael Jordan quite yet, but he seems to have that kind of a streak. And I don't know, not, I don't want to call it hatefulness because I don't think it's that, but just a real competitive spirit. Is that fair to say that maybe that was something we didn't know about him until maybe that the Spurs got as competitive as they have been?
1: Oh, I don't think it existed. But again, I think it didn't exist because we've seen the transformation from boy to man. And that's, you know, still a young man. Obviously, his parents are always around. At least one of his parents are always around. It's, you know, he's still a kid in some respects, sure. But when you saw... when the world first started learning about Victor, the first time I saw him play in France, he was 16. He was very different, obviously, because he was 16. This is 22-year-old Vic now, and that's an awful lot of changing. That period, those 6 years for any of us, you go from kid to adult, at least some of us did. It took me into my 30s, but lot of us grow up in those 6 years, and that's what you're seeing with Vic. You're seeing a maturation. I think if you are a Spurs fan or a Victor fan, you hear him as portraying confidence. And if you are a Thunder fan or a non-Wemby fan, you are hearing him portray arrogance. And that's the line. And I don't think he cares what side of the fence you're on. He knows that he's beloved in a lot of places, a lot of fans around the world. Love hearing him be so open and so honest about his thoughts. I do think he's a little bit guarded, but not that much, if that makes any sense. Like, if he's got something to say, he's going to say it. He's never been, I don't think he's ever gone over the line. I don't think he's ever been belligerent. I think Spurs fans absolutely love the confidence that he exudes. I think his teammates also love the confidence that he exudes. And if that rubs some people the wrong way, well, that's just the price of doing business, I think, as a star in this league.
0: Yeah, I think he's going to be really special. Tim Reynolds is joining us at By Tim Reynolds. Oklahoma City and the Spurs, obviously a huge series. And in the East, the Knicks and the Cavs. But let me jump to the offseason real quick, just because you're based out of Miami.

0: And we were talking about this a little bit earlier. This could be a really interesting offseason with lots of guys moving, or it could be, hey, lots of talk, lots of hot air, and then nothing. But the Heat seem to be in the middle of everything, and some people even think it's going to be the ultimate destination for Giannis. What do you think on that front? And do you think we're going to have this busy offseason where it's Jalen and where LeBron goes and obviously Giannis and all this different stuff? Or do you think it's going to be more talk than action?
1: I think there will be more. There can't possibly be more action than there's been talk. There's been so much. Not every guy in the league is going to get moved this summer. So talk will win over action, I think, in the total score. I mean, I do think Giannis will get moved. I think Jimmy Haslam came out and basically just said it. If you just listen to what the man said, this is going to be resolved by draft night, the situation in Milwaukee. Will Giannis stay or go? The only way to resolve it before draft night is to trade him. That's it. You know, he's not extension eligible until the fall. So now that they can sign him to a new deal in the next few weeks, they every indication is they are going to start over. And they're going to start over with a haul of players and a haul of draft picks. And, you know, obviously a new coach already in place, Doc Rivers out, Taylor Jenkins back in Milwaukee where he's worked before. I absolutely get the sense that he's going to get moved. I don't know what the full market will be for Giannis. He is, you know, he's not 25 anymore. I do think that the repeated calf issues the last few years with Giannis, that's going to give some people some pause. Now, obviously, if you have a chance to put Giannis on your team, you put Giannis on your team. Calf issues, early 30s, whatever it is, he still makes you so much better. He's still Giannis. He's still one of very few in the league that I think have the potential to be absolutely elite every single night. It's a no-brainer to bring him onto your team. It's the cost. What is he going to cost you in whatever the last year of this extension will be in this new contract? Can you risk giving Giannis $65 or $70 million at 35, 36 years old? You have a lot to factor in. You have your existing contracts to factor in. In Miami, it's going to be how do you pay both Bam, Giannis, and then a supporting cast around them? Because those two guys, while very, very good, they're not good enough on their own to win a title. And, you know, the days of bringing in guys like the Heat did in 2010, even though LeBron and Chris Bosh were technically became sign and trades, that was free agency. And as we all know, those days are pretty much over. You need a dance partner. If you're going to make a big trade, if Pat Riley and Andy Ellisberg and the Heat are going to make a splash, they need a dance partner. Will it be the Bucks with Giannis? I get the feeling that yes, it will be. But if it's not, there's going to be enough other movement out there. I think the Celtics will take a look at Jaylen Brown. And that's not a hot take. I think everybody kind of knows that already. Mm-hmm. What happens if Cleveland loses this series in 4 or 5 games? Does Donovan Mitchell say, you know what, Cleveland, I tried it. It's been fun. I got to move on. There will be other movement. There's going to be 29 ultimately disappointed teams when somebody raises the trophy here in a few weeks. And, you know, the Thunder won't blow it up. The Spurs won't blow it up. I don't see the Knicks blowing it up. If this series keeps going the way it's going, I could see Cleveland trying to do something substantial, whether it's adding or subtracting pieces. I could see that. Otherwise, there's always going to be names out there, but it's, you know, now that we've gone through the draft lottery, the talks are really picking up. Teams know exactly what they have for draft capital now. There wasn't any huge surprises in the lottery, except maybe the Clippers, you know, lucking into that fifth pick a little bit and basically winning a coin flip with Indiana to get that fifth pick that would have been Indiana's had it not been for the Zubac trade. I think draft night will be crazy. I think it'll be so crazy that we're going to stop caring about the draft by about the second or third pick. I think that's where your movement is going to be, is on draft night.
0: Yeah. Plus it's such a deep draft. So that could affect everything. Tim, great insight, man. We really appreciate it. Thank you. We know you're traveling. So thanks for making the time for us. We appreciate it this morning. Great stuff.
1: Take care, man. Thank you.
0: You too. Bye, Tim Reynolds. You can tell. Make sure that you're following him. He's covering the OKC San Antonio series, which is going to be great. I think it's just starting. I think this thing is going to get nasty. I think San Antonio's going to win it, and he mentioned it. Jalen Williams, their second-best scorer, they could get through other teams without Jalen Williams. They're that deep of a team, and guys have stepped up, but they haven't stepped up to that level at least yet against San Antonio. And just like you said, a hamstring is tricky, man. You may want to play, but that's one of the injuries where you just can't shoot that up or something like that. So I don't think Jalen Williams is going to play tonight either, and that's going to give San Antonio a huge edge on that. So great stuff by Tim Reynolds. All right, let's do this. We got Lund's last call coming up next. We came up with five great ones today. We've been talking about the cat and extending the cat life. We got that. We got a slot machine story that's unbelievable. Let's see. I think this is. Oh, I got a great Joey Chestnut story. Because Joey Chestnut had a thing yesterday, it allows me to tell this Joey Chestnut story. And I think we had one restaurant story that we just got that we absolutely positively have to do. So you cannot miss it. Lund's last call. We'll do it next. John in for Drake on a Friday right here on Westwood One Sports and the Westwood One Sports app.
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0: yes. Thank you for joining us. Happy Friday. Happy Memorial Day weekend, by the way, to everybody. Drake Toll Show, John Lundy in for Drake. Drake will be back on Tuesday. He's with the Bananas. Westwood One Sports, Westwood One Sports app, and Drake's YouTube channel. If you miss it, you can go back. 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Curtis Remains. Addie and I go take naps. Curtis Remains. Nick Costas. You better. You bet. Top of the hour. Black and Abdallah, Jim Rome, all the great shows. Make sure that you download the app so that you can listen to all of the podcasts if you missed anything. And like I said, you can go to Drake's YouTube channel and check it out as well. All right, let's do this. The final five things you have to know to be a protective member of society on this Friday. We call it Lund's Last Call when Drake is not here.
1: It's time for Lund's Last Call.
0: All right. So, Addie, I sent you this yesterday. I thought you would be excited. There is now, and by the way, this took over my feed yesterday. It's an injection that can double a cat's lifespan to 30 years. It says clinical trials have begun with a regulatory approval projected in 2027. But then there's small print that says, unless your cat is fat and wheezing already.
2: Ah!
0: No, it doesn't say that. It doesn't say that part.
2: I was like, Ozempic? Is there Ozempic? And then can we do this? Yeah, Sinatra's
0: so
2: gonna,
0: How much would you pay, by the way? I'm just curious. Like, is there a number each? Because your cat is 9, so that would actually triple its life to this point. Like, is there a number where they said, okay, it's $1,000, you went, okay, and if it was $5,000, you'd say no? Or is this just an unlimited thing? Because you're not a cat lady or anything like that, but a lot of people, like, if we've spent a lot on our dog, like a ridiculous amount on our dog, more than I've ever spent on a dog. So, number one, are you excited about it? Number two, would there be a limit on it for you?
2: Oh, man, that's difficult. Because she's like my, you know, people say like soulmates and soul pets. Like, she is my soul cat. Like, that is like, I've had other cats in the past, but Sinatra and I, like, we're like this. That's my girl. I paid $50 for on Craigslist, gently used. Like, that's my cat. And so, yeah, if you know what? If it's actually safe, there's nothing wrong. Sinatra, you're going to live. She's going to be like, oh, hell. Like, Sinatra, you're going to live another 20 years. Rotisserie chickens out the wazoo. You're here to stay. $5,000, though, I might have to start a GoFundMe. I think the chat, I think Daily, our mom, I think
0: people would absolutely.
2: Drunkle, West Coast Pine, they would all, yes.
0: Yeah. People would absolutely throw in for that. I'd throw in some.
2: What is the Drake Toll Show without Sinatra? Big Sin. Like, what?
0: Right.
2: What are we doing here?
0: Yeah. I mean, you know, it wouldn't be nearly as effective if, like, Sinatra was stuffed or something like that. It just wouldn't work.
2: I do make that joke.
0: We don't need taxidermy, you know what I mean? Just, like, let's, you know, keep the cat alive for the sake of the show.
2: I do make that joke. I'll take it to Build-A-Bear and just, you know,
0: Curtis, your thoughts on the cat getting the shot? Are you behind this?
3: They have one thing to say.
4: I doubled the size of it, you dumb person.
0: Oh, that means you probably have to do. Come on, Addie has to now do the Trump impersonation.
2: They have the shot. They have the shot. Wow, it's supposed to make Sinatra live forever. I said forever. I will live forever. You know what? Sinatra 2030. Sinatra 2028. She'll be here. She'll be. You can't get rid of her.
3: Maybe I'll
2: be
3: here
2: forever.
4: What?
0: He would take the shot. I'm gonna be here. I'm gonna take the shot. I'm gonna live 30 more years. Yeah, I mean, it took over, by the way, this took over my feed yesterday. Like, everybody was like, I'm going to give it to my cat 1,000 times. Like, cat ladies were like, my cat's going to live 1,000,000 years. I'm like, oh, my God, this is insane. You were like, where is it for a dog? It was just, this thing went crazy. So that's number five. The cat will live 30 more years. Let me go to this one. Did you guys see this yesterday? This was amazing for those who are upset with Oklahoma City and the Thunder and their diving. They set this up where Dylan Brooks, who's now become the ultimate villain. Remember the game Operation? And so you would take this little piece of tweezers, and then if you hit the side, the guy's nose would go red and go, eh.
2: Yes.
0: So they basically adapted that game, but they made the board like Shea Gilgeous Alexander's body was basically the operation thing. And then they put little basketballs in the thing, and you had to try to get the basketball out. And if you hit the side, it went, eh, and it had like a sound effect, like a whistle sound effect. And so Dylan Brooks was playing it. So every time that you hit the side, you fouled Shea Gilgeous-Alexander. Amazing. You have to look it up. It was all over the feed yesterday. Yeah, and he was the one there. And I know a lot of people don't like Dylan Brooks. But the fact that, like, he showed up at the Lakers' final game and was sitting under the basket, you know, like, he has so embraced this, like, villain role. It is actually pretty cool. And even if you don't like him, even if you don't like the Suns, even if you don't like him with Houston or Memphis or whatever, that's funny. Like, the whole operation game, it was Shea Gildas Alexander. And instead of bones, it was basketballs.
3: Oh, is it a big naked man with no privates?
0: They did have shorts on SGA. Yeah, if they're asking in the chat if that had that didn't occur.
5: Big gooner.
0: But it was still pretty good. Let me get to this only because it's going to allow me to. I'm kind of taking them out of order, but I don't really care. I just want to get to certain stories. So there's a story on, everybody knows who Joey Chestnut is, the hot dog king and competitive eating king. So he's the 17-time winner of the Nathan's Famous International Hot Dog Eating Contest. He's going to compete on July 4th while on probation after he pled guilty to a misdemeanor battery charge. Okay, so that just allows me to tell you this story. So you both know this. Remember when at the beginning of the year, I don't know if they're still doing this in ballparks, but they tried to do the 9-9, and they had like a quarter of a hot dog, and then they had like a giant beer. It wasn't a true 9-9. And for people who don't know what that is, you have to eat a full hot dog and drink a full beer every inning for 9 innings.
2: Oh, yeah.
0: Right? That's the true one. Well, he's based out of Northern California, and a few years ago, I was at a game. I know him a little bit where I'm not saying we're hanging out. I'm not buddies. I'm not dropping names. And he did the 9-9. And I think I had two hot dogs, and, you know, I can down some beers. It's not easy. And he acts like it's nothing. Like, he did it just like, he inhales the hot dog, drinks the beer, and then he just keeps talking to you. Like, it takes 3 seconds. And he did the 9-9 like it was nothing. He could probably do 3 beers and 3 dogs, maybe 5 in an inning. But he's a machine. Now, I know everybody knows that, but to see it up close and personal, like, he could be talking to you with a full hot dog in his mouth.
2: That's so crazy.
0: And like, it's nothing.
2: That challenge, like,
0: pretty impressive.
2: I've said it before, I did that at a Phillies-Astros game, and I got through 3 hot dogs and 6 tall boys, and then I had to sober up at the casino.
0: Wait a minute. This is probably going to take us to the end of the show. You did 3 dogs, 3 beers, which, by the way, people are like, I could do that. Try it.
2: 6 tall boys. It's not easy. I did 6 tall boys.
3: Like over 6 foot?
2: Like, I did like a tall boy. And then I was like, I can't do it. Yeah.
0: I think she missed that, Curtis.
2: Joey Lopetito, Arch Manning out there, Hunter Brown, yeah.
0: So you did 3 tall boys.
2: 6 tall boys.
0: 6 and 3 dogs and 3 innings. And then you decided, hey, I need a place to sober up. Where can I do that?
2: The casino.
3: What a ballroom.
0: And you sobered up at a casino.
4: I doubled the size of it, you dumb person.
2: Yeah, and I won money because I had to sober
0: without,
2: up.
0: But you didn't drink.
2: No. I was just sobered up. I was Brendan Sores. I was just, you know, bong, bong, bong, you know, on the slots. Yeah, you have to be on the slots.
3: Touch yourself.
0: All right. That's fine. By the way, I do have a slot story. I'm going to see if I can, again, slot story. Let me say that slow. This is in Sacramento, California. Guy won $381,000 playing dime slots. I've never heard of that. Anonymous player was playing dime slots. He had $8.80 playing dancing drums. Don't know if you've ever played dancing drums.
2: Nope.
0: But this is at Thunder Valley Casino Resort, and he hit $380,000. You started with a dime. Why can't that happen to me? Started with a dime.
2: Look at you now on the Drake Toll Show.
0: That's unbelievable. $380,000. Unbelievable. And finally, one more to get to 5. A waitress was arrested after locking a table of 8 inside a private dining room at a place called Maggiano's, which is an Italian place.
2: Yeah.
0: They had a $784 bill. They tipped 0, so she locked them in the dining room. Is that okay? If you don't tip on $784, can the server lock you in a dining room?
2: Well, I agree. I think so. Maybe they're doing this at Hooters, too. That is now family-friendly, by the way. Family-friendly Hooters.
0: Oh, I'm glad you brought that up. They can't do that.
2: Rebranding family-friendly.
0: They cannot do that. What are they going to call it? Like, so what are the girls going to do? All of a sudden, it's just...
2: It's going to be...
0: That's not going to work.
2: Hotters?
0: Are they still going to have the wings? Are they still going to have the, like, everything? But it's just going to be family friendly?
2: I'm just going to say that their wings are good. I prefer them over Buffalo Wild Wings.
0: Wings are good.
3: Neil doesn't went to Hooters every Easter's for like 3 years before he got married. So
2: that's what Jesus would want.
3: Very family friendly.
2: On Easter.
0: That's what Jesus would want. All right, there you go. That's it. That's the Drake Total Show with me, John Lund. Drake's back Tuesday. Curtis, enjoy. Continue. Go get a nap. Go check Sinatra to make sure she's not eating all the food. It's been a great time. Thanks, you guys. As always, good time had by all. John Lund on Westwood One Sports. Curtis continues with
1: this is Westwood One Sports.
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0: Good morning. My name is Carrington Harrison. Excited to be here with you on this wonderful Friday, getting you ready for Memorial Day weekend. We have a lot planned in today's show. We're going to talk a lot of basketball. We are down to the final four teams in the NBA playoffs. We have the San Antonio Spurs going up against the Oklahoma City Thunder. We also have the New York Knicks facing the Cleveland Cavaliers. We'll sprinkle in a little bit of NFL. I'm sure this week you saw the news that Aaron Rodgers has announced that this is going to be his final season in the National Football League. We got Memorial Day coming up on Monday. I want to give you some tips so you don't come off like a freeloader when you show up to the function. Because you're going to show up to the function, your brother invited you, your sister-in-law invited you to the function, and they're planning on you bringing something. So I want to make sure that everybody is prepared, that everybody has the right items to show up to the function and have a good time and not get the side eye. That's why they had me filling in today for my guy, Nick Kostos. There's a lot of basketball to get into, so let's just dive right into it. This series in the Eastern Conference is over. Now, this is going to be a little bit confusing, but follow me here. You can't win the series in game one, but you can certainly lose the series in game one. And in the first game of this Eastern Conference Finals, I was impressed by the Cleveland Cavaliers to go into that environment and play the way that they played and have a 22-point deficit in the fourth quarter. I was thinking to myself, we've got a series. It was 93-71 with 7 minutes and 52 seconds left in the game. And you had the feeling of maybe I underestimated the Cleveland Cavaliers. You know, they battled in the second round against the Detroit Pistons. They went up against the wall against the Toronto Raptors. Maybe this Cleveland Cavaliers team is a lot like the Pacers team from last year. And sometimes you just got to tip your cap when it's the other team's year. But you have to finish the game. And you know what the New York Knicks did? They turned James Harden into absolute barbecue chicken and went on a 18-1 run that got themselves back into it. Now, despite everything that I'm saying, in the first game of this series, Cleveland still had a chance to win. Cleveland had the ball with an opportunity to steal game one. Despite walking up to the edge, looking over the edge, they had a chance to not tip over. But Sam Merrill misses that shot. it goes in and out. And at that moment, you knew this series is over. Cleveland had New York up against the ropes. They had a chance to let all of those fans who spent hundreds, thousands of dollars to come see their Knicks walk over the Cleveland Cavaliers. They had a chance to send those people back on the train, back into a New York taxi, mad and unhappy. Well, you let the Knicks steal the momentum. They dominated you in overtime. They outscored Cleveland 14-3, and that effectively ended this series. We are now playing out the string the rest of the way between the Knicks and the Cavs. The Cavs are just not a team. They're not an organization. They're not a franchise that I trust. You trust James Harden in these situations? I don't. Do you trust Donovan Mitchell in these situations? I don't do it. You know where you got to feel the best if you're the New York Knicks? Just how incredibly balanced you were last night. That was not a vintage Brunson game. He was 7-for-16 from the floor, 1-for-7 from three, but he did all the other things you need him to do. 19 points, 14 assists. I got a couple of rebounds. I do this. I stay on the floor. I manage the game even when my jumper is not going. Every Knick had at least 14 points. Every starting Knick had at least 14 points in the game. That's because of Jalen Brunson. He is just a guy that does winning plays. This series is over. I think Cleveland is good enough to get one. I don't think they're getting swept. Their home court advantage has been strong enough that they'll win game three. We'll go into game four asking ourselves, is this going to be a series? The Knicks will win game four. They'll also win game five back at the crib. And you will see one of the greatest celebrations of the 21st century with the Knicks going to the NBA Finals. But I don't know how you could see the Knicks, who it would appear had, or the Cavs, who had the Knicks down on the ground. I'm talking about ground and pound UFC style. They allowed the Knicks to get out of it, turn it around, flip it into an arm bar, and then they tap for submission and then think that Cleveland is mentally strong enough with Donovan Mitchell and with James Harden to come back and win this series. They got BTA last night, 109-93, and it wasn't even a vintage game from Carl Anthony Towns. It wasn't a vintage game from Jalen Brunson. This series is over. I was listening to the Bill Simmons podcast a couple of days ago, and he made a very, very good point that we are fortunate enough that we've seen some pretty iconic teams win championships in our lifetime. Now, I remember growing up, we made fun of the Boston Red Sox, that the Red Sox hadn't won a World Series, you know, the curse of the Bambino, and that the Yankees were so successful. But you and I have lived long enough that we have seen the Boston Red Sox win a championship. We have lived long enough to see the Chicago Cubs win a championship. Now, I didn't think I would ever see that. You and I saw the Chicago Cubs win the World Series. And as I was listening to this conversation on the Bill Simmons podcast, he was throwing out there how many teams could win the championship and could still wow us. How many teams could win the championship, and even if you're not a fan of that team, you would be happy to see that team win a championship. And you know what? As I gave it more and more thought, this is the list of teams that I came up with. Number one is the Knicks. Now, I grew up in Kansas City. I grew up in the Midwest. I don't have a favorite NBA team. I normally latch on to players like LeBron or just really good storylines and teams that seem like they got something going. But watching how happy the people of New York are for the success of the New York Knicks makes me want to be a Knicks fan. Seeing how excited they are in the streets and seeing how crazy they go for the New York Knicks, it makes me just a little bit wish that I cheered for the Knicks. Now, I would have had to get through some real muddy waters. I'm talking about Andy Dufresne and Shawshank Redemption kind of waters. But now look at it. The Knicks are in a golden era. We saw the 90 Knicks go through their golden era, and it would appear that the 2020 Knicks are having their own golden era right now, creating their own stars. And 5, 10, 15 years from now, Brunson will come back and sit courtside, and we'll look at him the same way that we look at Patrick Ewing, and we'll see Josh Hart sit courtside, and we'll look at him the same way that we do with John Starks or Charles Oakley or guys from the 90s. That's the kind of basketball culture that this New York Knicks team is creating. I want to see the Knicks win the championship.
1: Now, I'm not against seeing OKC win another one and see if they could potentially turn it to be a dynasty. I want to see what San Antonio can do and Victor Wembanyama, and we'll get to them coming up in a little bit. But it's something magical about seeing the Knicks have success in that building with Celebrity Row popping, and especially this team that I think really embodies the basketball culture of the city. These are the other teams that I think fit that category. The Knicks are in that conversation. I also think the Cleveland Browns are in that situation. Now, I don't know how old you are. Maybe you're a young listener. Maybe you're an older listener. I appreciate you no matter how old you are. But one thing is certain, ain't none of us see the Browns be good. Not a single one of us can say, oh, I remember when the Browns were good. They've never been good. So you know what? If one day we looked up and the Cleveland Browns went on a Seattle Seahawks-like run and one day woke up and found themselves in the Super Bowl, you know what? I would cheer for that team. I would be happy for that team. I would want to see that team have success. The fan base, those people, they have stuck through that franchise, that organization through thick and thin. We saw the Browns move to Baltimore. We saw them come back. We saw them rebuild. And they're still just as bad as they were before. I'm putting the Browns on this list of teams that I think people would be genuinely happy to see win a championship. Two more teams that I want to put on this list, and then we'll talk about the San Antonio Spurs. I think the Buffalo Bills are in this conversation. The Bills are generational losers. Now, they've been into championships. They've played for championships. But if you're a Bills fan, all you know is heartbreak. Sometimes I really think about how miserable it has to be to cheer for the Buffalo Bills. You were the second most successful team of the 1990s. But all we talk about is how you weren't good enough and how you didn't win Super Bowls and how you missed kicks and how you couldn't be the Dallas Cowboys. And you got to watch us celebrate Emmitt Smith and celebrate Troy Aikman and Michael Irvin. And you're thinking that could have been you. That could have been your team. Then you go through 20 years of heartbreak and disappointment, and you watch another team in your division be the dynasty that you could never be. And then in the 2020s, when you finally get one of those quarterbacks, when you got a chance to be one of those guys, you run up against Kansas City. And now it looks like you maybe were passed in your own division by Drake May and the New England Patriots. Being a Bills fan doesn't sound fun. That's why they got to jump on tables. That's why they're doing WWE tombstone pile drivers on each other so they can cope with the pain of what it's like to be a Bills fan. I would be happy to see Buffalo win a championship. You know, it's their time. Kansas City, you've won enough. New England, you've won enough. Seattle, you've got a couple of championships in your franchise's history. San Francisco, the Rams, we've seen all these other teams win. We ain't never seen the Bills win. I want to see them win. And the last team I'll throw in the mix is the Detroit Lions. I thought a couple of years ago, I thought we were going to have it. When they had that big lead in the NFC Championship game, I thought we were on the verge of seeing history. That was the Lions' opportunity. That was their chance. That was the window right there for the Detroit Lions to go to the Super Bowl. And they would have played the Chiefs. Everybody in America would have been cheering for the Detroit Lions over the Kansas City Chiefs. Taylor Swift and Travis Kelce and Patrick Mahomes and Andy Reid, I don't want to see them anymore. Go Lions, go. I want to see the Detroit Lions win a championship. Those are the four teams. If you're asking what four teams could unite America the same way that the Cubs did, the same way that the Red Sox did, nobody who was not a Yankees fan was cheering for the Yankees during that time. No, you wanted to see the Red Sox beat them. You wanted to see the Red Sox overtake them. That's why they became the evil empire. They had Pedro and Big Poppy and Manny Ramirez and Nomar Garcia-Pera. We love those Red Sox teams. The way that I think we're falling in love with this Knicks team. I think it's the Knicks. I think it's the Lions. I think it's the Browns and the Bills. Those are four championship teams. Are four teams that I think we would love to one day see get over the hump, win a championship, take that next step. If for anything, I just want to see what the parade will be like. I say this as somebody who lives in Kansas City, Missouri. You know, I've seen my share of parades before, you know, seen one for baseball. I've seen a couple for football. It's actually really cool. Your city should try it. We don't have a monopoly on them. Your city's allowed to have championship parades, too. I'm telling you, it's a lot of fun. And you know what? I want to gift one of those to the people of Cleveland. I wish I could gift one of those to the people of Detroit. I think they need one. One city that is certainly not missing when it comes from championship conversations, they've had them before, is the San Antonio Spurs. We got game three coming up later tonight between the Spurs and the Oklahoma City Thunder. This series has absolutely lived up to everything they told us it was going to be. Have you been anticipating a movie? Maybe you're a big superhero fan, you know, and they got a new Dark Knight movie coming out or a new Spider-Man movie coming out or the Avengers. I don't know what superhero movies you kids are watching these days. They always got one, though. And I'm sure you get all excited and you get all worked up and you can't wait to see the next iteration of this story. You want to see how Spider-Man beats Doc Ock, gets Mary Jane, and saves the people of New York. You know, you can't wait to see this story. And then you go into it and you leave the movie theater and you think to yourself, man, that is everything I expected it to be. That's exactly what I wanted. We have been cooking up this Spurs and Thunder series since December, since the NBA Cup. We have been cooking this thing up. I think that was the best game of the regular season when those two teams played each other. And we have just been waiting for this collision course. We had an all-time game in game one. We had a fun, very competitive game in game two. We had some injuries kind of pop up. Jalen Williams with the hamstring. Dylan Harper had a little bit of an injury. There was a chance for there. I was a little worried about Mitchell, whether he was going to get up or not. But we'll see if De'Aaron Fox is back. We'll see if Dylan Harper is there today as well. We'll see about the health and status of the guys on the Oklahoma City Thunder as well. And we're gearing up for another heavyweight bout between two teams that are exceptional. The defense is incredible. The shot making is there. The rhythm of the game, the pace of the game, the competition level, the crowd, the fan base. This is NBA basketball at its absolute highest. We all have our complaints about the association and the regular season, but when NBA players are locked in the way that these two teams are locked in right now and they're evenly matched, it has been absolutely fun to watch. Coming up on the other side, we'll dive a little bit deeper into this series between the Spurs and the Thunder. And I got a question. Are we going to do to Wemby what we do to almost every incredible athlete? I'll explain what I mean next. Keep it right here. You're listening to You Better You Bet.
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3: 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Yeah.
2: Will Rodgers go out like John Elway and Peyton Manning did with a Lombardi trophy in his hands? Westwood One Sports.
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0: action begins as the clock hits 10. Gilgeous Alexander on the attack, pulls back, and hits!
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2: 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Number one is the discovery. You find out about the person, whether it's Patrick Mahomes or Tom Brady or whomever. You didn't know about this person. You then are alerted to how incredible they are in their field. And then in the beginning, so you go from the discovery to now the fan. You are amazed at their talent and ability. And usually there is somebody at the top of the mountain. And you want to see this person ascend the mountain to take that spot. You want to see Patrick Mahomes eventually beat Tom Brady because you're tired of the Patriots winning. Patrick Mahomes then does it. He now becomes the king. He now wears the heavyweight championship of the world. So you have gone from the discovery to now the ascend. That's where we are right now with Victor Wembanyama. Victor Wembanyama, a couple of days ago in game one, had his "Do you remember?" moment. I'll never forget this moment. It was like it just happened yesterday. My stepdad is a huge Michael Jordan fan. Swears by Michael Jordan the way a lot of people swear by him. And I remember he and I were sitting down one day and we were watching LeBron against the Pistons. You guys know the exact game that I'm talking about. And at that moment, I looked to my stepdad and I said, "That's the greatest basketball player I've ever seen." And you should have saw the amount of frustration that he had. And then every incredible thing that LeBron did, it was, "Jordan could do that." But at my mind, at that point, I'm blown away at how amazing LeBron was. There was a time that we all used to feel that way about LeBron, but you know what happens? Then you start winning too much. Then you get too good at something. And that's when we usually turn and we flip on you. And then we start to root for you to lose and ultimately be replaced by somebody else. I've seen that myself with Patrick Mahomes. I remember watching Patrick Mahomes early on in his career. I remember the moment I thought that Patrick Mahomes had a chance to be something special. It was the fourth start of his career. It was his first home game. It was the third game of that season. They were playing the San Francisco 49ers. I want you to look it up. He makes this throw in the back of the end zone to Chris Conley. And I remember thinking to myself, that's a combination of Aaron Rodgers and Russell Wilson. He's a superhero. Well, I ended up being right. He was amazing. But you know what I've seen over the course of the last couple of years? I've seen the turn. I've seen the shift. Some of you are tired of watching that quarterback. You're tired of watching that team win. Are we going to do this to Victor Wembanyama? Are we going to do the thing to Vic that we do with everybody else? He did something in game two that I literally had never seen before. I don't remember exactly when it was. I think it was the second quarter. You have to go back and watch the highlights. He shoots a layup. He misses the layup. He then grabs his own rebound in one motion and dunks it. And I'm thinking to myself, is that even legal? Like, how do you do that? I've only seen Victor Wembanyama play in person one time. I went down to Las Vegas for the summer league. You remember he was coming over.

And in tipping it up, he then gathered himself, jumped up in the air, and with two hands dunked it all in one motion. And I'm telling you, that sold out crowd went quiet. Everybody is looking around and thinking to themselves, did I just see what I thought I saw? I got up and I left after that. I didn't need to see anymore. I immediately had to go tell people the good news. You know, I imagine that's how it was back in the old days. Like when you saw something, you had to go back to the village and you had to tell everybody in the village, I just saw Jed do something that I'd never seen before. I imagine that's how people used to talk about Bo Jackson back in the 80s. Hey, there's this kid here. You got to come see him. You got to go see these things that he can do. That's how Wimby should make us all feel. But no, I've known sports and I've been around sports people enough to know that right now we got to hold on to this feeling. We got to enjoy this feeling because the cynicism is coming soon enough. Soon he'll be too good, he'll win too much, and then we'll talk about how it's so unfair and how the rules need to change to stop him and how he's not really that good, he's just tall. We'll do the full, complete cycle of things. I'm just asking kindly, can we not do that with him? Because we don't do that with Shohei. Like, Shohei has just gotten so good that we all just acknowledge, oh, yeah, he's the best. Maybe that's what Wimby needs to do. But we don't really debate who the best baseball player is of all time in the same way that we do with basketball. I mean, we constantly are debating who we think the best basketball player is of all time. I'm telling you right now, I've never seen a basketball player do the things that Victor Wembanyama can do. That's not saying he is the best basketball player ever. That is not saying that he will be the best basketball player ever. I'm telling you the things that I watch him do on the basketball court, I did not think were real. It's like watching Space Jam in real life. It is amazing. It is incredible. I am excited to see this series continue. I'm excited to see these two teams and how they match up against each other. From a basketball perspective, I thought that Oklahoma City adjusted very, very well in game two to Wimby. In game one, they kind of just let Wimby do whatever he wanted to do. And that is a significant reason of why he had one of those games for the ages. Now, we all love Alex Caruso. Every championship team needs a guy like Alex Caruso, a guy that comes in, no ego, and just does a little bit of everything. Hey, I'll guard who you need me to guard. If you need me to go get 30, I can go get you 30. You need me to assist. You need me to play the passing lanes. Alex Caruso is just a winning basketball player. Why did they have that man on Victor Wembanyama? Why was that their plan in game one to have Alex Caruso guard Wimby? It didn't make any sense then. And then in game two, you could really see the switch where you just got to tell Isaiah Hartenstein, you just got to tell him, hey, you just got to stay with him. We don't care if you foul out, but you got to use your big body type. You got to lean against them. You got six fouls. You got to make it count. And we're not worried about what you give us on the offensive end. Now, if you get a chance, shoot that little push shot that you do, that little floater that you do, that's absolute money. Be physical on the boards. Try to create extra possessions. But we need your physicality. We need you to match up against Victor Wembanyama. They did that in game two, and they did a much better job of keeping him out of the lane. I thought that Wimby settled for way too many jump shots in game two. And I think a major reason of that was them putting Hartenstein on him and just using him, keeping him, bodying him, being physical with him. Can they continue to do that in game three is going to be a major, major question in this. I didn't like the conversation around Chet Holmgren after one game. This is an Oklahoma City Thunder team that won the championship last year. This is the Oklahoma City Thunder team that had not lost a playoff game. He gets upstaged in game one by an all-time generational player in Victor Wembanyama. And we're already creating trade scenarios of how to get Chet Holmgren out of Oklahoma City. Can we cool our jets just a little bit on Chet? Is the biggest problem with Chet is he's not Wimby? Is that what we're talking about? Because he's 7'1", he's 24 years old, he's been a remarkably healthy player, he can step out, he can shoot it, he is one of the five best defensive players in the NBA.

0: NBA. There's a lot of things to like about Chet. I'm sorry he's not Wimby. But I thought Chet played much more physical, was much better in Game 2 than he was in Game 1. And as I think we all expected, the Thunder were not going into OKC and winning both games. They were not winning both of them. They got one. They split the first two games of the series. And now we are heading to Game 3, where I imagine we will see something very, very similar. I imagine we will see Oklahoma City get one of these next two. I imagine that we will see San Antonio get one of these next two. And then this is going to come down to a three-game series. That's what I think is going to happen. These two teams are just as evenly matched as I think two teams could quite possibly be. I'm still taking the Thunder in six. I just think the Thunder and their playoff experience, I just think ultimately that is going to win out. I think the Thunder just have a group of guys that have been there before and know how to handle this moment. And usually in the NBA, it's a little bit trial by fire, that the Spurs have clearly shown that they are going to win a championship, in my opinion, at some point. They just got too many incredible under 25-year-old players. Whether it's Wimby, whether it's Castle, whether it's Harper, I think they got great role players that really complement everything they're doing. There's a lot of things to love about this Thunder's team. I just think Oklahoma City is just a little bit better. I think they're a little bit more complete of a roster. They've already got that championship DNA. They've already flexed that championship muscle. I just like Oklahoma City a little bit more in this series than I like San Antonio. I would love to be wrong. I want to see Spurs and Knicks. I want to see Wimby and Madison Square Garden for a championship. I mean, you just can't write a better story in the NBA than your first chance potentially to get a chip. You could win it in Madison Square Garden, but I think it's going to be the Thunder and the Knicks. I think those are going to be the two teams that advance and end up playing for the NBA championship. Coming up on the other side, I want to switch gears for a little bit. I want to talk a little bit of football with you guys here on You Better You Bet heading into Memorial Day weekend. I also want to tell you guys about a personal journey that I'm on that I imagine many of you have already walked down this path. I'll tell you what it is. Keep it right here on You Better You Bet.
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1: I do want to get into some very serious football things, and we'll do that in a bit. Bill, usually I would lean on you here, but I don't know if you're going to be able to identify with this next take. Kenny, Tyler, I'm tagging you in. I need you here. Have you ever listened to an album, and when you were listening to this album, you knew that you were listening to something special? Like, you didn't need to sit on this for 5 years, 6 years, come back, let it age. You knew in real time, oh, this is amazing music. Or maybe you went to go see a movie, and you left the movie theater, and you were thinking, this is incredible. Like, I remember the first time I saw The Dark Knight. I'm not a big superhero movie fan, but everybody was talking about how Heath Ledger, and I was like, you know what, let me go see this. And I remember thinking in the middle of this, I've never seen anything like this. I don't know how Batman's going to get himself out of this. This Joker, he's a real terror. He's terrorizing the people of Gotham. I knew instantly. You know that feeling that I'm talking about, Kenny, Tyler? That's how I feel every time I go on Instagram and I see Hillary Duff right now. I mean, she is having an amazing 2026. I mean, I had to share that with you today on You Better You Bet, right? I had to. I just, that's how I, every time I go on there, there's a new update and a new picture, and I get that feeling all over again. Like, we're watching true greatness. The same feeling I got watching Tiger Woods dominate the Masters. The same feeling I got watching Victor Wembanyama in Game 1. Kenny, let me tell you, that's the same feeling I get right now on Instagram when I look at Hillary Duff. I had to share that with somebody.
2: I thought this was going to be an Iceman reference.
1: No.
2: That's where you're going with this.
1: Well, that's why I throw you a curveball. You got to be ready. You got to be ready for the high and inside. That's what Hillary Duff. I'm surprised every time I'm looking at it. I'm like, this is an incredible run she's on right now. She hasn't missed. She's like Jim Carrey in 94. You just did Ace Ventura, The Mask, Dumb and Dumber, back to back to back. This is once in a lifetime. This is like Happy Gilmore and Billy Madison over a short period, and The Waterboy. You're not supposed to crank out these kind of comedy hits. That's what she's doing every time on the gram. Hillary Duff, I don't know where you are right now. I hope you're having an incredible morning. From everybody here at You Better You Bet, even Bill Zimmerman, who has never seen an episode of Lizzie McGuire, he also wants you to have an incredible morning. I wanted to share.
3: Hey, Come Clean is an all-time banger.
1: Okay. Oh,
3: great song,
1: Bill, you know,
3: great song. I didn't watch Lizzie McGuire, but I know some Hillary Duff music. Yeah.
1: Okay.
3: You know, I know what Carrington heard Come Clean for the first time. He knew he was hearing something different, something special.
1: Okay. All right. I didn't know you were watching a Cinderella story. I learned something new today. I knew today. I was caught off guard. You know what I want to share with you? I have two NFL thoughts, and we're going to get back to the NBA coming up at the top of the hour. There are some colleges that just produce certain things. For example, LSU, they have such a history and a track record when it comes to great defensive backs, to Patrick Peterson, to Tyrann Mathieu. They've just had, over the years, they call themselves DBU. And the track record, it speaks for itself, in my opinion, with some of the great defensive players that they've created. You look at Ohio State. I think Ohio State has turned into wide receiver U. You just think about all the wide receivers over the last 5 years, from JSN to Marvin Harrison, who was a top five pick, and Emeka Egbuka. They've just had Jameson Wood. They've had so many great wide receivers over the last 5 years. If you're a great defensive line talent, Alabama, you know, there was about a 15-year, every year you could count on Alabama was going to have a D tackle or a DN that was going to go first round. They were going to have one of those kind of prospects. That's what they were building. We're seeing that right now at Georgia with moving violations. I'm talking about, this is a generational run we are seeing when it comes to this. Have you guys seen this Nolan Smith story? So Nolan Smith plays for the Eagles. I mean, he's a phenomenal player. He really is. He's a phenomenal player. Let me read to you the headline from CBS Sports. Eagles' Nolan Smith arrested after allegedly driving 135 miles an hour in Georgia. Now, I mean, I say this tongue in cheek. I mean, why else did I buy this Lamborghini? You know, if I wanted to go slow, I would have got a Corolla. I would have got a minivan if I wanted to do that. You think I spent $200,000 on this car so I could drive the speed limit? Obviously, Nolan Smith used the speed limit as a suggestion. So this is the story. Eagles edge rusher Nolan Smith was arrested in Georgia. He was accused of speeding and reckless driving. Now, I don't know all the legal terms. I don't know how you can be accused of speeding and reckless driving when they caught you on the radar gun going 135 miles an hour. I feel like accused is when we are unsure if you've done it. I'm not unsure on whether or not Nolan Smith has done it. He has not been accused. He was caught speeding and reckless driving. That, at least that's the word I would use. He has not been accused of this. We know he did this. So Nolan Smith was driving 135 miles an hour in a 70-mile-an-hour zone at 10:40 p.m. I want to say it again. He was driving 135 miles an hour in a 70-mile-an-hour zone. You got to immediately go to jail when you stop. I mean, we've all been pulled over before, and sometimes the cop will give you a ticket. Sometimes the cop won't give you a ticket. He'll just tell you, slow it down, you know, put your seatbelt on, make sure you get your tail light fixed. You know, that'll be the conversation. If you're driving 135 miles an hour, I mean, do not pass go. Go directly to jail. Do not collect $200. I'm not sure if you should be driving a car anytime soon. I mean, it's incredibly how unsafe it is, not just for you, but for those around you. You're driving 135 miles an hour. You're whipping that in and out of traffic. I mean, one thing goes wrong, it could go terribly, terribly wrong. So thankfully, everybody was fine in all of this. So he posted bond. He was released on the night of his arrest. Now, I'm not advocating for people to stay in jail, but if you're driving 135 miles an hour in a 70-mile-an-hour zone, you know what I think you should do? You should probably have to sleep in there for the rest of the night. You know, I don't know if you can get arrested at 10 o'clock and then get out at 2 o'clock. You should have to stay in there for a little bit. You at least got to eat breakfast in the jail. You at a minimum got to eat breakfast in the lockup. You drove almost twice the speed limit. Yeah, you got to eat breakfast here, maybe even lunch. We'll let you post out, but you got to post out at like 1:30 on Saturday. We got to scare you straight just a little bit. So the story also goes on to say the question is whether he'll be available for how many games, because the league will likely investigate the reckless driving incident under the personal conduct policy. Nolan Smith should be suspended for a game this year. He should. He should be suspended for a game. When you've had serious driving incidents, like Dante Stallworth a few years back, very tragic incident, Henry Ruggs, Jordan Addison, Rashee Rice. I mean, you get these situations that pop up every single offseason. The same way that we know, hey, if you do this, you're going to be suspended X amount of games. You know, if you get caught up in a domestic violence situation, you get X amount of games because you violated the league's personal conduct policy. If you get caught on a Friday night going 135 miles an hour in a 70-mile-an-hour zone, you weren't going 85 and got a speeding ticket. You know, that's a normal speeding ticket. Everybody's been pulled over for that before. Hey, you know how fast you were going? Oh, man, I didn't know. I thought the speed limit said 75. That happens before. You knew the speed limit wasn't 115 when you were doing it. You got to miss a game, man. I'm serious. You got to miss at least one game. Week one, you can't be there. You cannot be participating in week one if you're in the National Football League. You got to pay a fine. You got to go talk to some kids. You got to go do something if you're Nolan Smith. This was stupid. This is silly. Every offseason, I call it the wheel of misfortune. Every team in the NFL spins it. And you will see if your team lands on the wheel of misfortune. Now, me doing afternoons in Kansas City, trust me, I've certainly had my conversations in the summer about a Chiefs player landing on bankrupt. They always find themselves in the news. In fact, one of their players right now is in jail in Rashee Rice because he violated the terms of his probation. So the Chiefs are always in the news for some nonsense. Well, you know what? The Georgia Bulldogs are not far behind when we are talking about always finding yourself in nonsense. I don't know what kind of, well, I don't know what they're teaching them down there at Georgia. I don't know what kind of program Kobe Smart is running, but I'm telling you right now, their players are always in the news for some kind of driving incident. Do they not think that the traffic laws apply to them the way that they apply to everybody else? That's kind of, to me, like most people I see on a motorcycle. For whatever reason, people that ride motorcycles and people that ride bikes, they just don't think that they got to follow the rest of the traffic rules the way that us in a car have to. It never makes any sense to me. Like, you're whipping in and out of traffic. It's like you're in the middle of a Vin Diesel movie. I didn't sign up to be an extra in this. I got my hands at 10 and 2 seatbelt on, officer. I didn't. Go get him. Arrest him. Arrest Nolan Smith for going 135 miles an hour into 70-mile-an-hour zone. Did you guys know that yesterday was the 30th birthday for Josh Allen? Yes, Josh Allen. Happy birthday. Josh Allen is 30 years old. Hey, Josh, that clock is ticking, my boy. I'm here to pass that message to you. You need this message. You need to hear what I'm saying very, very clear. That time is ticking. Because I'm looking at your contemporaries. I'm looking historically at all-time kind of quarterbacks. And your resume in comparison to some of them for how we talk about you, looking kind of light. Now, you do have the MVP. Salute to you for having the MVP. But so does Cam Newton. He has an MVP, also taking his team to a Super Bowl. Matt Ryan has an MVP, also taking his team to a Super Bowl. I'm seeing a lot of these quarterbacks that historically can match your resume. I'm looking at guys who I would consider to be your contemporaries. The fact that Drake May went to a Super Bowl before you has to absolutely grind your gears. You started your NFL career when that kid was in high school, and now he took your division championship from you and then guided his team to the Super Bowl. That doesn't make you mad. Josh, you're 30. I don't know if we got another 6-7 years of incredible Josh Allen. If you look at Cam Newton's career and when Cam's career started to kind of fall apart, Cam Newton's career started falling apart kind of around the age that Josh Allen is. Cam Newton played 2 games when he was 30 years old. He got hurt. He then played 15 games for the Patriots at 31. He then played one more season in the NFL in 2021. Cam was out of the league at age 32. Out of the league. Now, I'm not saying that's going to happen to Josh Allen, but for a big physical quarterback that runs the way that he does, I'm telling you, the end comes a lot quicker than you think it does. We're going to get back to the NBA playoffs coming up at the top of the hour. Keep it right here on You Better You Bet.
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1: Good morning. 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Coming up in just a bit, we're going to be joined by Mitch Lawrence, who covers the Knicks. 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We are about halfway done with the NBA playoffs, so you certainly still got a lot of time to take advantage of this and celebrate the NBA playoffs. Speaking of the playoffs, let's head to New York right now to be joined by Mitch Lawrence. He is a longtime Knicks and national NBA writer for the New York Daily News, joining us on the show today. Mitch, happy to talk basketball with you this morning.
2: Carrington, always great to be on. Listen, I haven't been at the Daily News in a long time. I'm down in Texas now, but I do follow the Knicks. I just wish the Knicks were half as good during the years. Well, I was there in the 90s, but I was also there during the 20-year period involving Isaiah Thomas and Stephon Marbury, and what a mess. There was nothing to talk about. We would have loved to have a mediocre team to cover back then. They were awful, so it's great to see what the Knicks are doing now. It's a big difference for the fans up there.
1: So let's talk about this from your perspective as somebody that obviously covered it and lived in the middle of it. What does Knicks basketball mean to the city? Because the relationship between that team and the city feels like it's one of the most unique with any team in America.
2: There's no doubt. I look at New York as really a one NBA team town. I mean, the Nets have been down so long, and when the Nets were really good, very fleetingly with Kevin Durant and Kyrie Irving, they never took over the city. I still think it was a mistake that the Nets moved there anyway. To move deeper into Knick country was ridiculous, but they did it. And to me, it's really all about the Knicks. And people have the passion for the Knicks because, first of all, the way the team has been since Tom Thibodeau first got there a few years ago and how he built them up into a contender. And now with the Mike Brown one-year era here, looking like they could get to a championship, maybe even win it, who knows. And then you have, obviously, the backdrop of the failures year in and year out since 1973. Great success in the 90s, but they couldn't get past Michael Jordan like everybody else. I think they were 0-5 in playoff series against him. So you have that built-up whole thing where, when are they finally going to break through again? This could be the year we'll see. A lot depends. They've got, well, the Cleveland series is over. For the Cavs, it ended in game one when they had their one shot. I thought going in, Carrington, it could be a sweep. I may be right. And we'll see what happens, who emerges from the West, and the injury factors there. Because if the Western teams come in, whoever it is, Oklahoma City or San Antonio, and they've got significant injuries, the Knicks will have a chance there. But all things being equal, if they're all healthy out there in the West, the Knicks will have a tougher time. But that's the quick Cliff Notes version. The Knicks fan is a fan that has been desperate to root for a team, to have a ticker tape parade since 1973. So that's why there's so much passion.
1: Mitch, you and I see this series almost exactly the same. I thought the Knicks were going to win this in five, but game one kind of had me spooked a little bit. The Cavs certainly had the Knicks' backs up against the wall. They're up 22 with 7 minutes to go. But you and I think the exact same thing. When I saw Sam Merrill miss that shot and that game was going to overtime, I knew right then and there that was Cleveland's chance to really make it a series, to really take advantage. They let that opportunity slip through their fingers. They're done.
2: Yeah, it's going to be something that Kenny Atkinson especially is going to rue for a long time. You know, he did such a bad job. We all know with that ridiculous, what was it, 44-11 run that the Knicks went on, and he's not doing anything there to, you know, the first job of a coach in that situation is you have to stop the bleeding. You have to use your timeouts judiciously, get your team back to where they can take a deep breath, make your great your correct substitutions, run some sort of an offensive play. That was coaching malpractice. And I've known Kenny a long time. I knew him when he was an assistant under Mike D'Antoni, back in the day, and he helped develop Jeremy Lin. He's a good guy. We all know that. But still, that was a rough, rough time for Cleveland. That was their one shot. Now, going into the series, I thought the Knicks had a great chance to sweep because you know, you look at the Eastern Conference, and I looked at the Pistons, and I said, well, Cleveland, it took them seven games to beat a team that really is not cut out for this time of year. And I kind of stole that line from Steve Nash when they did a postmortem when Steve Nash was on TV. And that's the perfect summation to the Pistons. So I looked at it as, you know what, the Knicks, the way they've been playing, they're rolling here in the playoffs. They haven't lost since, you know, the Atlanta series. And I thought coming in, they could come out in game one and they could sweep Cleveland and then just wait to play the winner of the West and hope that goes seven and hope there's some key injuries maybe along the way. Now, in the first 40 minutes of game one, I'm sitting there going, what happened to the Knicks team that I saw destroy Philadelphia? And I don't know if it was they were, you know, it's 9-day layoff. You're sitting there in New York. Everybody's telling you there's going to be a ticker tape parade for the first time in, you know, more than 50 years. So you get a big head. And that's what it looks like. And the Sam Merrill shot, that is going to go down as one of the key misses if the Knicks continue to go on here, because that's really where Cleveland could have made it interesting. I still don't think they would have won the series, but still it would have made put the gun to the Knicks because in terms of pressure, because you got to remember, Mike Brown's mandate in his first year was set forth by Jim Dolan, the owner, back in January, Carrington, when he said, you know, famously, you know, they have to make, obviously, we have to get to a finals, which is, you know, there can't be any more pressure. I've never heard of an owner say that. So there can't be any more pressure on a guy than Mike Brown. And Mike Brown has had a great coaching run. What he did in game two last night, what he's done throughout with Karl Anthony Towns becoming more of a playmaker, taking the ball out of Jalen Brunson's hands, just in terms of not being so ball dominant. You saw it last night. Brunson was surgical with, 14 assists, made all the right plays, played so well, set up other people, and you had guys like Josh Brown and Mikal Bridges come through, and the way the Knicks are playing now, totally confident. They've got guys who can score at any time. They're definitely the class of the East, but we kind of knew that coming in because the East was really down.
1: Right now, we're talking to Mitch Lawrence, covered the Knicks for a while, just running through the Eastern Conference Finals and taking a look ahead. Both he and I have the Knicks winning this series very, very comfortably. I want to go back just a little bit before we get back here to the series. You cover the Knicks during the down year, so you saw a lot of Carmelo, a lot of Stephon Marbury, a lot of Amari Stoudemire. What is it like to see those guys really wrap their arms around this current Knicks team? Because one thing that I dislike about the NBA, I feel like the older generation doesn't really embrace this current generation of NBA stars the way that I would like to, but that doesn't seem to be the problem in New York. What's it like to see a lot of those guys who played during that era come back and be so supportive of this Knicks team?
2: Well, I think it's great for guys like Patrick Ewing. When you see a Larry Johnson, those are the guys who got the Knicks to the finals back in 99. Of course, poor Patrick couldn't play in those finals because he was out, and that was the emergence. That's where we saw Tim Duncan just totally destroy the Knicks with one of those classic series. And Patrick was, you know, he's obviously one of the most decorated Knicks, so it's great to see him. Now, Marbury's another case. Marbury never won a playoff game. I think he got the one playoff series. And, of course, during that time, the Knicks had off-court issues with, you know, Jim Dolan and Marbury and Isaiah Thomas going to court. There was a big sexual harassment case. It was a total mess. The league was embarrassed. It was happening right in their backyard. There was a lot of losing going on. So, hey, it's nice that Marbury's showing up, but the Knicks that I look at, they, you know, the one guy who's missing from all this is obviously Charles Oakley because he has a problem with Jim Dolan and vice versa. And that's a shame because Oakley meant so much to that team in the 90s. And so it's hard to, you know, I always, when I look at all the former Knicks, there's Sprewell, Bernard King, you name them all. It's tough not to see Oakley. The one Nick that I always enjoy seeing, and I spent a lot of time, he's on the radio, and I spent a lot of time, quality time with him on the road and in different press rooms and at the Garden, is Walt Clyde Frazier, who to me is still not celebrated enough, Carrington, as one of the great point guards in the history of the league. I consider him top five. He's known for his flashy outfits. You see him, Walt's, you know, a flamboyant guy. But boy, people forget the legendary career he had as a basketball player before the Clyde who people know now. And I'm telling you, he should have been the MVP finals in 1970 when they won it, and 73 again. And to me, he's a top five point guard all time, one of the great defensive players. and such a great guy, such a great human being. So it's always nice to see. He's really, to me, the head alumni of the Knicks, the head alum, the chief guy.
1: Let me ask you this question. What is the difference in your mind with the Mike Brown New York Knicks and the Tom Thibodeau Knicks?
2: Well, the first thing is Tom didn't have the bench. You know, the bench that Tom had, including the bench he had last year when they fell short in the conference finals, I don't even think those guys are in the league anymore. So they got, you know, credit to Leon Rose. They were talking about a next coach has to collaborate more. Well, the first thing the next coach needed was Mike Brown needed to have a better bench, which he's had. So we see guys like Landry Shamet and what he can do in certain situations. So that's been a huge thing. You know, this team offensively is much better with Karl Anthony Towns in the role he's in now than the role he was in the past. He's great in terms of playmaking, setting up people. That's been terrific. Now, the big thing, too, is I thought going into the season, going into the series, my big question about Mike Brown was, how's he going to be able to hide Jalen Brunson and Karl Anthony Towns on defense? And I don't know what kind of schemes they're doing differently than Tom, but they haven't been exploited nearly as much. And part of that might have to do with the competition. I mean, you look at the Knicks playoff run here. Once they figured out that CJ McCollum was the only person on Atlanta you really had to worry about, and they were down 2-1, they figured that out, and they flipped the series. And that's where this tremendous winning streak started. Carrington, it's up to 9 games now. And then obviously they play Philadelphia, and they were a mess. You know, the 9-game winning streak, now the Knicks are getting to rarefied air because you go back to the 96 Bulls, the 86 Celtics, that legendary team. Teams like that, the Lakers in 89, who fell short of a title, but they had Magic Johnson on a MVP year. Those teams won 10 playoff games in a row. The Knicks are at 9 now. There are only 2 other teams that won more than 10. The Spurs of 99, we've talked about them. That's the Tim Duncan first championship team against the Knicks. And then the 17 Warriors, 15 straight to open the playoffs before they lost to Cleveland. That's the year Kevin Durant joined them, and they had a phenomenal season. So right now, Mike Brown is pushing all the right buttons. You've won 9 straight playoff games. I don't care who the competition is. 2, you're doing something right. We'll see if it gets to 10. It'll probably get, you know, there's a good chance it could be 11 if the Knicks, you know, when the Knicks start rolling into the finals here.
1: I'll get you out of here with this last question. It's a 2-part question. Why do you think the Knicks can win the championship? What do you think would prevent the Knicks from winning a championship?
2: Well, the way they're playing and their confidence is great. They can win the championship because they're kind of on a roll, and maybe it's now destiny. Although, why they can't is because either the two teams they would face would be a very tough matchup for Jalen Brunson. Now, Jalen Brunson, as we know, is not a big guy, and they have both teams, San Antonio and Oklahoma City, have tremendous, long, athletic, quick perimeter guys who could probably take Jalen Brunson out of games and prevent him from being the scorer the Knicks might need in those games. And the other thing is, maybe both of those teams, San Antonio and Oklahoma City, could expose Karl Anthony Towns and Jalen Brunson defensively. If the Knicks play the Spurs, that means Victor Wembanyama is going to haven't beaten the defending champs. And I think if they go in there and they're all healthy, meaning they've got Dylan Harper and De'Aaron Fox and Castle and Vassell and Victor Wembanyama, that'd be too much for the Knicks. And if it's Oklahoma City and Jalen Williams has returned from his hamstring, we'll see about that. I just think with Shai Gilgeous-Alexander and their championship DNA, they know how to win. That's one of the things the Knicks don't know how to do. That'd be a better situation if they played the Spurs from that standpoint. But I always give a team, Carrington, with the championship experience, having been there, lived through it, know what they can and can't do, know what it takes to win. That would be the Oklahoma City formula to beating the Knicks. Plus, obviously, I think those teams would have the home court advantage, right?
1: That is Mitch Lawrence joining us on the show. He's a longtime Knicks writer, also covered the NBA for the New York Daily News. You know what? I'm going to call you Knicks historian, Mitch. That's what I'm going to call you. So when you come on during the NBA Finals, that's how I'm going to introduce you. Knicks historian, Mitch Lawrence.
2: Sounds like I've already got an invite back. I appreciate that. And I'm also on Sirius XM Radio. Don't forget that. All right? But good talking to you, Carrington. Take care.
1: Absolutely. That is Mitch Lawrence joining us on the show today, talking a little bit of basketball, getting you ready for Game 3 of the Eastern Conference Finals. That will be tomorrow in Cleveland as the Knicks, they are in total and complete control of that series right now. They're up 2-0 over the Cleveland Cavaliers. We have just left New York. Let's head to San Antonio for the host of Game 3 of the Western Conference Finals. We're going to be joined by Dan Weiss. He is the radio voice of the San Antonio Spurs. They got a good one coming up tonight in Game 3, tied at 1 apiece between the Spurs and the Thunder. That's coming up. Keep it right here on You Better You Bet.
0: Aaron Rodgers says this season is his last.
3: Yes, this is it. Yeah.
0: Will Rodgers go out like John Elway and Peyton Manning did? With a Lombardi trophy in his hands? Westwood One Sports.
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1: This series between San Antonio and Oklahoma City has lived up to all of the hype. This is a series that, in my opinion, has been brewing since December, back in the NBA Cup. And so far in the first two games, we have seen some incredible basketball. It is hard to play NBA basketball at a much higher level than we've seen so far in the series. We are going to head to San Antonio here momentarily to be joined by Dan Weiss. He is the radio voice for the Spurs. But first, let me remind you that this segment is sponsored by Progressive Commercial Insurance, protecting your business vehicles 24/7. 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Let's head to the phone lines right now to be joined by Dan Weiss, who is the radio voice for the San Antonio Spurs. Dan, happy to have you on the show today.
2: Thanks, Carrington. Good to be on.
1: Absolutely. Let's start with this. What is it like to have a courtside seat every night to watch Victor Wembanyama play?
2: That is probably the best gift I have ever received as a play-by-play announcer in my career. I've gotten a chance now to call, at least for this season, 101 of his games. But, you know, prior to transitioning over to the radio side, I was doing Spurs television for 8 years. And a couple years ago, our TV play-by-play voice, Bill Land, was dealing with some health issues. And, you know, I got a chance to fill in for about half the season. And so I got a courtside seat to call Victor Wembanyama's first ever triple-double, his 10-block game in Toronto. I mean, there's just so many great highlights I've had a chance to witness that it's a lot of fun, and I certainly don't take it for granted.
1: He does things that we've just quite literally never seen before. There was a play he made in Game 2 where he took a shot. It was like he took a layup, but he missed it. And then in one motion, he just one-arm tomahawked it in, so we got 2 points and a rebound all in one motion. It just blows my mind, some of the things that he can do.
2: Some of these things now, and I know exactly which one you're referring to because he actually did it twice in the game the other night. I almost think these are intentional misses, believe it or not, is kind of the way I'm starting to look at it, because he knows that his length and center of gravity and his trajectory to the ball off the miss is going to be higher than any other player on the floor. And he knows that with that wingspan, if he gets the angle right, and a lot of these shots you see, they're not straight on, right? They're off the glass. He gets the angle right, he's going to be able to easily get the ball back and throw it back in, where that is clearly a much more higher percentage shot than the initial shot is. So Victor does a lot of things, and you hear this often, a lot of the things that he does on the floor or off the floor are with intention. And I truly am starting to believe that some of these shots that he is following up his own miss are done with intention, because they're creating higher percentage opportunities for him.
1: Sometimes I hate when we talk about competitiveness with these professional athletes, because all of them are competitive. You don't get to this level if you're not very competitive. But his motor just seems to be a little bit different. He seems to really care in a way that the average NBA player doesn't seem to care. What is it like to see that competitive drive in nature, and how has it fueled the rest of the Spurs?
2: It's awesome. I mean, and I 100% agree with you. I think it goes back to the beginning of the season when we asked Victor what his expectation was, and he said a playoff spot. So that meant, no, not a play-in tournament spot. That meant a playoff spot, a top six spot in the ultra-competitive Western Conference. So that competitive fire was right there from day one in training camp. And I think we all got that message, but I think more importantly, his teammates got that message, that he wanted to win now, not next year, not in 2 years, now. And I think the Spurs, to their credit as a team, heeded that message, applied it to the way they prepared for the start of the season with an uber-competitive training camp, with a preseason that a lot of teams might just take for granted and go through the motions, but the Spurs played those games hard and won all five of those preseason games, then won the first five games of the regular season. So, I mean, they went a solid month and a bit without actually suffering a loss this year. And that competitive fire just continued to fuel. And it is continued to fuel them here over these last couple of months. I think one of the greatest things that I've taken away from this Spurs season is their resilience. They have not dropped consecutive games in 55 games in 129 days. The last time they dropped back-to-back games, you have to go back to January 11th and 13th. And I think that all stems from what you're talking about, the competitiveness of Victor Wembanyama and how that fuels the rest of his team.
1: Right now, we're talking to Dan Weiss. He is a Spurs radio play-by-play broadcaster. You can catch him on the game later tonight. We got Game 3 coming up from San Antonio. I'm guessing, Dan, this is the biggest game in San Antonio since they won the NBA Finals?
2: It's up there. Yeah, probably. I mean, you know, we've had some great matchups with Oklahoma City over the years, and that even includes, you know, a couple of years after the NBA Finals, which proved to be Tim Duncan's, send-off in the Western Conference semifinals. But this, I think, we're starting to bring in a bit of a new Spurs generation, right?

0: with the colors that we wear. And while the Spurs will not be wearing their Fiesta colors tonight because it is not allowed by the NBA after the first two rounds of the playoffs, the fans will be given Fiesta shirts once again here tonight. So that, I think, just brings out the liveliness of the building. The atmosphere is very much like a soccer crowd on most nights, and it's going to be buzzing inside the building this evening.
1: I want to go back one more time before we break down Game 3 and talk about the matchup here. You've called a lot of NBA games. You've sat courtside for a lot of NBA games. Where does Game 1 of this series rank for games that you've been a part of?
0: It's right up there. I mean, you mentioned the 2014 finals. I was there in Miami for games 3 and 4, where the Spurs just completely broke down, you know, the James, Bosh, and Wade Heat with a young Kawhi Leonard rising to the occasion, the beautiful game. You know, I think that for me, that's kind of the pinnacle of games that I've watched. But as far as an individual performance goes from Victor Wembanyama and the way that he took over, first of all, knocking down a 32-foot three to tie the game at 108, and then promptly outscoring the Thunder by himself in the second overtime, it's truly, you start to kind of picture greatness, and as a radio broadcaster, you start to imagine how you depict greatness on the radio, because you're doing a public service for those who don't get an opportunity to see it firsthand, and you want to make sure that you're doing the game justice. And those are games that I think are especially hard to make sure that you're capturing the moment of, and because you're living as a fan at the exact same time. But it was truly awesome. The environment was great. We always talk about games living up to the moment, to the hype, and easily Game 1 certainly did that.
1: Right now we're talking to Dan Weiss. He is a Spurs play-by-play broadcaster getting you ready for Game 3. All right, let's talk about the matchups here. Let's break it down. What did the Thunder not do in Game 1 that they did accomplish in Game 2 to slow down Wemby enough? And how do you think the Spurs adjust in Game 3 to get Wemby back going, so to speak?
0: I think they made a commitment to put Isaiah Hartenstein on Victor Wembanyama. I think in Game 1, they got away from using either Hart or Chet Holmgren as a straight-up big to defend Victor. They kind of pulled him over as like a shadow double team, but they really relied on an Alex Caruso or a Lou Dort or a J-Dub to defend Victor. And once Victor is able to seal off those guys, the double comes too late. I mean, you're already getting the ball inside the paint 2 feet away from the basket, and it's game over. And so, you know, Mark Daigneault, to his credit, decided that he wasn't going to give Victor those free looks inside anymore. So Hartenstein played easily his best game after only playing 12 minutes in Game 1. Now I think it's Victor's turn to turn up the dial on his aggressiveness. I mean, he took a lot of abuse and punishment from Hartenstein, but I think Victor, you know, probably needs to return that aggressiveness here. He only got to the foul line 2 times in Game 3 after getting to the foul line 13 times in Game 1. I expect a much more aggressive Victor Wembanyama. I wouldn't be shocked if there was a little bit of fatigue in Game 2 that played a part after playing, you know, a career-high 49 minutes in Game 1. I think he's going to have his sea legs back a little bit under him, and I think it's on him, but I also think it's on the Spurs at the same time to try to go back to the high-low pick-and-lows, because I'm not sure that either Hartenstein or Holmgren's going to be able to roll with Victor, or if you got the small on the pick-and-roll or the pick-and-pop, that Victor will be able to play to his advantage on the alley-oops. And now it's just a matter of whether it's Steph Castle or if it's Dylan Harper, De'Aaron Fox, if those two are available tonight, to be able to recognize on the pick and roll and to be able to present those lob opportunities, which they were very good at executing during the regular season.
1: Dan, you mentioned Castle. I love his game. That dunk that he had in Game 2 was one of the more impressive dunks I think we've seen this season. He's got to protect the basketball better. For two teams that are as closely matched as these two, you just can't give away an extra 5, 6, 7 possessions. And I really felt like that added up in Game 2 and what tilted things in OKC's favor.
0: And he knows that 100%. He admitted that after the game as well, too. So he will be better tonight. He's a guy that, as tough as nails and as competitive and someone who learns you know, from his mistakes and moves onward into the next game. So I 100% know that

0: Steph Castle will be better tonight. And the wild card really will be whether the Spurs get De'Aaron Fox or Dylan Harper, because that's going to take some of the pressure off Steph. He is exerting so much energy on the defensive end of the floor in guarding Shai Gilgeous-Alexander, that to then ask him to be the facilitator and the point guard on the offensive end when he's facilitating that amount of energy on the defensive end is a lot. And that's why I really believe this series comes down to it being a war of attrition and who's going to be available, you know, by game six or by game seven once we get there, because there's just so much energy that's being left on the floor, so much gas that's being thrown out there as far as how much do you have left in the tank by the end of the game. That's what makes playoff basketball great. But as far as Steph Castle goes, he'll be better tonight if there is no Fox, if there is no Harper. I expect that the Spurs put him in better positions, that they don't, whether he does have to exert that much energy on the defensive end, they'll make it easier for him on the offensive end.
1: I was just going to ask you about those two. Have you heard anything? What are your expectations about De'Aaron Fox, who missed the first two games of the series, and Dylan Harper, who was incredible in game one, but left game two with an injury?
0: I think they're both true game time decisions. I think, first of all, we were a little bit surprised that De'Aaron didn't play in game number one because he spoke to us at shoot around. And he finished game number six in Minnesota in a closeout game that wasn't relatively close, you know, by the time we got to the second half when the injury happened. So we presumed he was able to shake it off and it wasn't anything of concern, sore ankle. We thought the Spurs, you know, were just taking some precautions in game number one. And so, you know, the injury now has changed. It was originally diagnosed as or reported as right ankle soreness. Now it's a right ankle sprain. And Mitch Johnson said that if it was the regular season, that De'Aaron would likely miss multiple games because of the injury. So I think it's a game time decision with him. The fact that I think he's warmed up and gone out for warm ups in each of the last two games is a good sign. But we're going to have to wait on him. As far as Dylan Harper goes, the video that we saw during the game of him going to the locker room and coming back, it appeared that he wanted to come back in the game and he felt he was ready to come back in the game. But again, the Spurs are always going to take the route of precaution when it comes to lower body injuries. And so at that point in the game, I think they were right in doing so. Again, I think both players will go through their morning treatments and shoot arounds here, see where they're at. But I think both are true game time decisions.
1: I'll get you out of here with this final question. What are the keys, in your opinion, to a Spurs win tonight?
0: I think you brought up the turnovers. I think that absolutely is number one. And for me, you break down turnovers two ways, right? There's turnovers, and then there's live ball turnovers. And Oklahoma City feasts off live ball turnovers. So you can have the turnovers like shot clock violations, dead ball turnovers like offensive fouls, those types of turnovers where you're allowed to get back, set your defense. I think those are turnovers that coaches can live with. Live ball turnovers are just going to drive you crazy because that allows Oklahoma City to do what they do best, get out in transition, and make you pay at the other end of the floor. So key number one, that's one for me. And the second for me is the Spurs bench. And I don't expect Oklahoma City's bench to go off for 57 points again in game number two. But their bench was really good in game number one, and I think the Spurs bench is going to have to match that. I don't, you know, think they can give you 57 points per se, but they got to give you something on the offensive end. Keldon Johnson, the newly minted sixth man of the year, Carter Bryant, Harrison Barnes, whoever comes off that bench, they got to take some of the pressure off the starting five and be able to give you something that allows those guys to get a little bit of rest and keeps the game close so that they come back. And in game number one, the Spurs starters absolutely obliterated the Thunder starters. I think they outscored them by 41. So the Spurs starters may have the edge there, but in game two, it was the bench that the Thunder had the edge. And I think that's where the Spurs need to, you know, be able to counter that tonight.
1: That is Dan Weiss joining us on the show. He is on the Spurs radio broadcast. He is the play-by-play announcer. He has the honor and privilege of being courtside tonight for game three of the Western Conference Finals. You already know that building is going to be rocking as one of the budding rivalries in the NBA is taking place. Damn, man, I envy the position you're in tonight, man. Have fun. Have a great broadcast. Can't wait to watch this game tonight.
0: Thanks, Carrington. Appreciate the time.
1: Absolutely. That is Dan Weiss joining us on the show today. He covers the Spurs. They got a good one coming up tonight at home against the Oklahoma City Thunder. Coming up on the other side, I had an epiphany that I want to tell you guys about, and we're going to do what I'm calling the 10.5 challenge. I'll explain what it is. Keep it right here on You Better You Bet.
2: Remember Deshaun Watson? He's been on IR the last 19 months. And now, the front runner to be the Browns starter. But Shedeur Sanders and Dylan Gabriel are coming for the job. As always, the quarterback carousel in Cleveland is one to watch. Westwood One Sports.
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5: 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Game number one, the Sharon Tigers take on Girard in a 3A semifinal. Later today, it will be Hickory and General McLean teeing it up in a 4A semifinal. Hi, everybody. Ryan Briggs with you today on a rather pleasant morning here in Meadville, Pennsylvania. Sharon and Girard battling the number two-seeded Tigers, taking on number three-seed Girard in the District 10 quarterfinals. Winner advances to Monday's championship game to take on either Fairview or Titusville, who are playing at, later today up at Mercyhurst. The Sharon Tigers, they are coming into today at 13-6. Girard with a heart-stopping win in the quarterfinals over Franklin. The Yellow Jackets are 12-7. First pitch coming up at 11 o'clock here in Meadville. We're going to take a break. When we come back, we'll take a look at the teams. We'll have the 21st Century Energy Group starting lineups and a look at the pitching matchup right after this on Sports Radio 96.7.
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5: We are back here at Allegheny College. Ryan Briggs with you. We have Bob Greenberg back in the studio keeping an eye on things. Sharon and Gerard in the District 10 semifinals. The pitching matchup, it's a good one. And two guys that are also the starting quarterback for the football team last fall. And today for Sharon, it will be Ethan Engelmore on the mound, the senior Engelmore, coming into today's game with a, the old computer screen was not acting the way it was supposed to. Engelmore 3-2 this year, ERA of an even 3. This will be his 13th appearance. Engelmore 42 innings, he's given up 37 hits, 54 strikeouts in the 42 innings, and 26 walks. For Engelmore. Meanwhile, Gerard will send junior Ryan St. Julian to the hill. Ninth appearance of the season for him. 4-3, ERA of 2.45, 34 and one third innings pitched. He's allowed only 22 hits. However, he's walked 31 and he has struck out 47 men. So that's a look at the pitching matchup. We'll take a quick break and come back with the 21st Century Energy Group starting lineups on Sports Radio 96.7.
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5: 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They are also on Facebook. The lineup for Gerard leading off. For the Yellow Jackets will be the second baseman, Levi Potter. Batting second is the pitcher, Ryan St. Julian. Joe Ferretti at shortstop will hit third. Mason Kalecki hits cleanup. He'll play first base. Sam Shepherds, the center fielder, bats fifth. Liam Dunphy, the catcher, will hit sixth. Victor Gold at third base will bat seventh. Cello Gianelli Brown, the right fielder, hits eighth, with Braden Musset batting ninth. Again for Gerard, Potter, St. Julian, Ferretti. Kalecki, Shepherds, Dunphy. Gold, Gianelli Brown. And Musset, Gerard going with the old National League style lineup, straight nine. The same for the Sharon Tigers.
17: They have no DH in this game. For Sharon, leading off, it'll be the right fielder, Cohen Fertig. Ian Fisher in center field will bat second. Marco Zajac, the second baseman, hits third. Santino Gavin at shortstop hits cleanup. Donovan Parker, the left fielder, will bat fifth. Ethan Engelmore will pitch and bat sixth. J.J. Lippman, the catcher, hits seventh. Vinny Donatelli at first base will hit eighth. And Carter Fertig, the third baseman, bats ninth. Again for Sharon, Cohen Fertig, Fisher, Zajac. Gavin, Parker, Engelmore, Lippman, Donatelli, and Carter Fertig. One tidbit with the Sharon lineup is, in high school baseball, you can have a player listed in a position slash DH, and that is the case with Donatelli. So if a player would come in, and the likely move would be pitcher Bryce Bodine coming out of the bullpen. If he came in, he would pitch and would go into the defense-only spot. Engelmore would go to first, and then Vinny Donatelli, who's listed as first base slash DH, would then become the DH. But for now, it is a nine-man lineup for Sharon. It is a three-man lineup for the umpires, so to speak. Behind the plate, it's Bill Agnew. Bill Dithrich is at first, and Jim Boyer is at third. The three-man Crawford County crew on today's game. Sharon and Girard. Girard has won 6 of 8. Sharon, the number 2 seed in the District 10 tournament. Tigers, of course, were 9-3 in conference play, finishing one game back of Grove City in the conference race. We're going to take our final pregame break. When we come back, it's the first pitch. Girard and Sharon coming up next on Sports Radio 96.7.
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17: We are ready to get underway. Ethan Engelmore is up on the rubber, and the District 10 semifinals are about to get underway. First pitch to Levi Potter, misses low for a ball. And we're underway at 10:59 in the morning here in Meadville. Temperature in the low 60s, more clouds than sun. Potter hitting 365 this year. And he fouls this one off. count is 1-1. Potter 365, he's knocked in five this year. Sharon, the home team, has the higher seeded team. Tigers in the white jerseys, white tops, white bottoms, black numbers and letters outlined in orange, orange caps with the black S on the front. Girard, red jerseys with a gold outline for the numbering and lettering. As the 1-1 is fouled out of play, white pants for Girard. The count now 1-2. Potter, right-hand batter. Engelmore, the righty, winds and deals. Swing and a miss at the off-speed pitch. And Ethan Engelmore opens the afternoon, or the morning technically, with a strikeout. One away for Ryan St. Julian. Julian, who will be on the mound when we go to the bottom half of the inning. St. Julian hitting .351 this year. He's knocked in 13. Six doubles and a homer. Righty batter with a slightly closed stance and hits a bouncer up the middle, and Gavin will glove it behind the bag, throws over to first, and safe over at first. It was a tough play. Gavin made it close, but St. Julian getting down the line, and the first base runner of the game is Ryan St. Julian, reaching on what would be an infield hit. So he's on for Joe Ferretti, the shortstop, number three hitter in the order. Ferretti hitting .468 this year, 15 runs batted in. He has 12 doubles. He will bat with St. Julian over at first. Decent lead for St. Julian. First pitch from Engelmore is high for a ball. The Sharon defense, it's J.J. Littman doing the catching. Vinny Donatelli at first. Marco Zajac at second. Carter Furtig at third. With Santino Gavin at short. Outfield left to right, Donovan Parker, Ian Fisher, and Cohen Furtig. The 1-0 is driven out to right, coming towards the line in fair territory. Making the head-high grab will be Cohen Furtig, and Joe Ferretti is the second out of the first inning. Two down for Mason Kalecki, the cleanup hitter and first baseman.
0: Now batting, number 30, Mason.
17: Kalecki hitting .325 this year. He's knocked in 10. Four doubles and a homer this year for the left-hand batting Kalecki. Has the old-fashioned stirrup socks on. And he takes strike one from Engelmore. Kalecki, wide stance in the batter's box. Engelmore throws to first, and St. Julian is hung up, and he will be, or did he get away? Well, there's been no signal yet, and apparently he is out. So it'll go 1-3-4. On the caught stealing, as St. Julian was caught leaning, Engelmore gunned it over, and turns out Engelmore faces the minimum here in the top of the first. For Girard, no runs, a hit, no errors, and nobody left after the pickoff. We've played a half inning at Allegheny College's Garbark Field. Girard 0, Sharon coming to bat on Sports Radio 96.7.
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17: We get ready for the bottom of the first inning Cohen Fertig, Ian Fisher, and Marco Zajac to face Ryan St. Julian, the Girard right-hander. Cohen Fertig to lead off for the Tigers. Right-hand hitting right fielder. St. Julian, the big right-hander up on the rubber, getting ready to make his first offering to Fertig. And it is low for a ball. The infield here at Allegheny is all turf. The outfield is grass. So if we say a ball is in the dirt, it's actually just in the brown turf, but people will know what we mean. Cohen Fertig hitting .389 this year, six doubles, six triples as well, and 19 runs batted in. He takes a strike down the middle. It's 1-1. Fertig this year, 21 hits, 12 have gone for extra bases. One misses. It's 2-1. The dimensions here at Allegheny, 320 down the lines, 365 to the alleys, and 390 to straightaway center. Wind blowing from left to right here today. St. Julian's 2-1. In for a strike now, 2-2. Again, St. Julian has not given up a lot of hits this year, but the 31 walks in 34 innings. Also 47 strikeouts. Not a guy you want to dig in against. 2-2 is high. It's now 3-2. Fisher and Zajac to follow here in the bottom of the first for Sharon, the number two seed. Fertig back of the box, slightly closed stance. The payoff pitch, fouled straight back. Good cut from Fertig. And the count remains 3-2. Outfield straight away and normal depth. St. Julian winds and deals a 3-2. Foul down the right field side over the Sharon dugout. Tigers, the home team on the first base side. Girard, of course, on the third base side. It's Liam Dunphy doing the catching for St. Julian. Mason Kalicki at first, Levi Potter at second, Victor Gold at third, Joe Ferretti at short. In the outfield left to right is Braden Musset, Sam Sheppers, and Cello Gianelli Brown. I think they had a question on the count, but it is 3-2. Seventh pitch of the at-bat coming from St. Julian on the way. And another foul ball. St. Julian gets the sign. Another 3-2. Breaking ball called, strike three. That one dropped in, clipped the inside of the zone. And Fertig down looking after a lengthy at-bat. That's the first out.
0: Now batting, number five, Ian Fisher.
17: They'll bring up Ian Fisher, the center fielder. Fisher hitting .276 this year, no home runs and 10 runs batted in. Left-hand batter, St. Julian's first pitch, cut on and missed. It is 0-1. Third baseman Gold is even with the bag, a couple of steps off the line. 0-1, cut on and missed. Bit of an awkward-looking swing from Fisher, now 0-2. Working on the third base side of the rubber, St. Julian's 0-2 fouled back towards us off the netting, and it stays 0-2. Later today, it's Hickory and General McLean, in a 4A semifinal. 0-2 breaking ball high, 1-2. That's scheduled for 1:15. Misses away, now 2-2. So Sharon making St. Julian work here in the early going. Again, the pitch limit in the postseason is 105. 2-2, curveball nicks the outside corner, and back-to-back strikeouts for St. Julian. Fisher goes down looking, two away. That brings up Marco Zajac, the Sharon second baseman. Zajac hitting .431 on the season. One home run, 18 runs batted in. Right-hand batter. Girard had a one-out single by St. Julian, but he was caught stealing to end the inning. St. Julian's first pitch is a breaking ball and misses inside for ball one. One oh misses high, 2-0 now on Zajac. Center fielder Shepherds is shaded a couple of steps towards left center. Gianelli Brown straight away and right. 2-0, skied out to right. Gianelli Brown coming towards the foul line, and as he crosses into foul territory, makes the catch to end the inning. And it is a 1-2-3 inning for St. Julian. Zeros across for Sharon. We've played one inning at Allegheny College. Gerard and Sharon scoreless right here on Sports Radio 96.7.
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0: Number 30, Mason Kalicki.
17: So Mason Kalicki will lead off the second. He was at the plate when St. Julian was picked off slash caught stealing, whatever you want to call it. It will go at 1-3-6 on the putout. So Kalicki will get a second look at the Sharon pitcher, Ethan Engelmore. Engelmore needed only 8 pitches to get through the first inning. St. Julian on the Gerard side needed 18. And Engelmore's first pitch is a little bit high to the left-hand hitting first baseman, Kalicki. Kalicki, of course, a very good two-way player for the Gerard football team under head coach Mark Brooks. And Kalicki lines one towards left center. It's going to get down for a base hit. Could be extra bases. Kalicki, wide turn, getting the ball back in quickly, however, is the left fielder Parker to limit Kalicki to a long single, but Kalicki going the other way has a leadoff single. That'll bring up Sam Shepherds, the Gerard center fielder. 250 average for him, but he's knocked in 17. And he is the team leader in that category. The throw over to first gets away. Kalicki on his way to second, and he will pull in to the first error of the afternoon. Puts a runner in scoring position with nobody out. Kalicki's a big guy, but runs well. Played fullback and middle linebacker for the football team. But certainly a not your old classic plodding fullback. He can move. And he's at second after the failed pickoff attempt. Right hand hitting Shepherds. Pretty healthy lead for Kalicki out at second. Third baseman Fertig in on the infield turf. First pitch cut on and missed. Shepherds chased one out of the zone. It is 0-1. Fertig taking a step back. He's onto the dirt, or what would be the dirt of the infield, but still in front of the bag. Engelmore's 0-1 low. 1-1 now on Shepherds. Outfield straightaway normal depth. Perhaps Cohen Fertig and Wright is in a step or so. Engelmore's 1-1, and it's punched to the right side. It will roll out there for a base hit. Kalicki gets the stop sign. Fertig gets the ball back in. Good strong throw to the plate. But it's first and third with nobody out. Shepherds Didn't try to do too much with that one. Just guided it through the hole on the right side. And it's first and third. Nobody out for Liam Dunphy, the Girard catcher.
0: Now batting number 16.
17: Dunphy, 264 average, no home runs, and 8 runs batted in. First pitch is a strike, and taking second without a throw is Shepherds, the stolen base. So now two men in scoring position for Dunphy. And Sharon will, left side of the infield's in halfway, 0-1 in the dirt, blocked nicely by J.J. Littman. Count as a ball and a strike. Kalicki at third, Shepherds at second. Nobody out in the top of the second. Girard looking to break this scoreless tie. 1-1, wave and a miss. Dunphy, an awkward-looking swing, reaching at that one. Now 1-2. His front foot was bailing out on that swing. It's 1-2. Pitch from Engelmore. Swing and a miss. Engelmore's second strikeout of the day. And a big first out in the second. That'll bring up Victor Gold. Girard, third baseman, hitting 179 this year.
0: Number 13, Victor Gold.
17: Certainly look at Gold and then Gianelli Brown hitting 208 on deck, and Musset 297 on the nine hole. Gold shows bunt, takes a strike, 0-1, but perhaps an escape hatch here for Ethan Engelmore. Kalicki at third, Shepherds at second. Third baseman Carter Fertig is way in. He's four steps onto the grass. Bunt shown, and it is fouled off. Perhaps a safety squeeze attempt. Kalicki had not come very far down the line, however. The count now 0-2 on Victor Gold. Gold, righty batter, slightly open stance. Engelmore's 0-2. And that is high. That is over Littman's head, but it comes back to Littman. And now they have the runners hung up. Kalicki dives in and getting back to second, and Shepherds as well. J.J. Littman could not have gotten a better bounce. The pitch came straight back to him. You never know if a ball hit, it could go left, go right, go any direction. It came back perfectly. They didn't plan it, but it certainly looked like they might have. So just ball one, a very exciting ball one. Now the 1-2, swing and a miss. Engelmore pumps the fastball past Gold. Two away for Gianelli Brown.
0: Now batting number 17, Cello Gianelli Brown.
17: So he's hitting 208 this year. 9 runs batted in, a couple of doubles. Second and third, but now two away. Engelmore's first pitch in the dirt, blocked nicely by J.J. Littman. Littman, very quick back there behind the plate. Not a big guy, but very nimble. The 1-0, swing and a miss. Now 1-1. Kalicki led off with a single to left center. Shepherds singled through the right side. That made it first and third. Shepherds stole second, but then Dunphy and Gold have gone down and swinging. The 1-1. Low, 2-1. Cello Gianelli Brown, number 8 batter in the order, righty hitter, slightly open stance. Heading the count 2-1. This one's fouled on the first base side back towards the parade of school buses lined up here at Allegheny. Count now 2-2. 18th pitch of the inning upcoming for Engelmore. 2-2, nubbed on the left side. Fertig, the third baseman, with it along the line, throws over to first in time. Ethan Engelmore walking the tightrope, gets out of it. Girard, no runs, 2 hits, no errors, and a pair of men left in scoring position. It's the middle of the second here at Allegheny College. Girard and Sharon, scoreless on Sports Radio 96.7.
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17: Santino Gavin, Donovan Parker, Ethan Engelmore, 4, 5, and 6 in the Sharon order due in the bottom of the second inning. No score. Gerard had a golden opportunity in the top of the second, but could not score after having second and third and nobody out. Santino Gavin, right-hand hitting shortstop, takes the first pitch high for a ball. He's hitting .327 this year, one home run, and a team leading 20 runs batted in. .10 misses, now 2-0. Gavin back in the box. Takes that one a little bit high. Now 3-0 on Santino Gavin. Open stance for Gavin. Back foot back near the chalk line. St. Julian's 3-0. Gavin taking all the way. That's a strike. Now 3-1 on Santino Gavin. Of course, Gavin, very fine basketball season this past winter for the Tigers as well. 3-1 bounces in. That's ball four.
0: Now batting number 13.
17: Gavin, the first base runner of the day for the Tigers. He's on for Donovan Parker, the Sharon left fielder. Parker coming into today hitting .218. He's knocked in 11 runs. Senior, the number 5 spot today. Glad you could join us today, whether you're listening over the air on our iHeart app or via the Sports Radio 96.7 Facebook page. Great way to spend a Friday heading into a holiday weekend. Parker shows bunt, tries to bunt, and fouls it up the first base line. These two pitchers today, Engelmore for Cher and St. Julian for Gerard, two guys that have been pretty stingy throughout the season. You wonder that, or not a surprise that a team may play for one run here. Saw Gerard trying to bunt last half inning unsuccessfully. Ended up resulting in a strikeout. And now Parker back into the left-hand batter's box. Third baseman Gold is onto the infield turf. Kalicki holding on Gavin at first. Throw over to first. And Gavin back standing. Doubtful that was St. Julian's best move there. Kind of just a token reminder that he hadn't forgotten about him. Second baseman Potter shading the hole. A lot of room up the middle. St. Julian set at the belt. 0-1. Parker shows bunt. Pulls back. Takes that one high. And it's a ball and a strike on Donovan Parker. Wind continuing to blow. It's shifted a little bit. Was blowing left to right. Now blowing straight in from center. Gavin modest lead at first, and Parker gets the bunt down. First base side of the mound, St. Julian with it, throws to first, the throw is high, and Parker is safe. So Parker will reach on the E1 sacrifice. Gavin to second, first and second, nobody out for Ethan Engelmore. Engelmore hitting an even 400 this year. No home runs and 11 runs batted in. First and second, nobody out. St. Julian glaring back at Gavin, and now time requested and granted to Ethan Engelmore. Gavin, pretty good lead out at second. Corner infielders on the edge of the infield turf. Engelmore shows bunt, takes a strike at the letters, 0-1. St. Julian set at the belt, glances back at Gavin. 0-1 is a curve outside, count even at a ball and a strike.

1-1, and time requested and granted again. Girard had second and third, nobody out on the top of the second, could not score. Sharon first and second, nobody out in the home half of inning number two. St. Julian's 1-1, chopped up the third baseline foul. A reminder after the game, while the Reinhardts Insurance player of the game, as well as the Lock, Stock, and Barrel play of the game. We'll have that after both of our games today. Later today, it'll be Hickory and General McLean in 4A. That semifinal set for 1:15. Gold, the third baseman, now even with the bag. Kalicki in front of the bag at first. The 1-2 on the way to Engelmore. Foul tip held on to by Dunphy, the catcher, and Engelmore down on strikes. That's the third strikeout of the day for St. Julian. One down for J.J. Littman, the Sharon catcher. Littman hitting .341 this year. He's knocked in nine. Slightly closed stance for the righty hitter. St. Julian's first pitch. Curve that drops in for a strike. Littman, of course, in the April 21 win at Hickory. 5 for 5. He was our Reinhardts Insurance player of the game. .01 in the dirt. Skips away. And the runners will move up 90 feet on the wild pitch. Gavin to third. Parker, the trail runner, now at second with one down. Now let's see what Girard does with the infield. The left side of the infield has come in halfway. The 1-1. Littman takes it high. 2-1. Vinny Donatelli waiting on deck. Littman looking to break this scoreless tie. 2-1. Slashed foul off the screen on the first base side. Two balls, two strikes, one away. In the bottom of the second. Sharon threatening, however. St. Julian out of the stretch. 2-2, breaking ball. Fouled off towards the Girard dugout. Outfield straight away in a couple of steps. St. Julian set at the belt. The 2-2. Fouled straight back again. Littman hanging tough. Sharon making St. Julian work, already 36 pitches through 1 1/3 innings. St. Julian set at the belt and then steps off. Gavin walked to lead off. Parker put down a sacrifice bunt but was safe on a throwing error. Runners moved up on a wild pitch. Engelmore struck out. Now the count.

And the payoff pitch fouled off. Girard in the top of the third will have 9-1 and 2 do Musset, Potter, and St. Julian. Another payoff pitch coming from the junior righty. Here it comes. And it's a check swing foul at the plate. Probably would have been ball four. Littman might have swung in self-defense. This will be the 10th pitch of the at-bat. Another 3-2. Golfed foul down the left field line, out of play. J.J. Littman, the backup place kicker for the Tigers football team the last couple of years. Behind Yusuf Cannon. Good chance we'll see J.J. out there as the main guy on Friday nights this fall. 3-2, nubbed foul at the plate. St. Julian has to be frustrated. Littman has fouled off some good pitches. Been able to battle, and now we have a 12th pitch of the at-bat upcoming. Gavin at third, Parker at second. One away in the bottom of the second, no score. Another 3-2. Popped foul behind the plate. Now we're waiting for a ball to get put back in play, but ball's coming in from either side. Littman's fouled off so many. So another payoff pitch forthcoming from Ryan St. Julian. Three balls, two strikes, one down in the second. The righty deals. That one is high ball, four over everybody's head. Streaking for home is Gavin. He is safe, and the Sharon Tigers have taken a 1-0 lead without the benefit of a hit. Parker goes to third on the play as well. 1-0 Sharon. And now runners on the corners, a 13-pitch at bat. Now we're going to have a visit to the mound to let St. Julian, if nothing else, just catch his breath. He's had to labor throughout the day, but especially not at bat. 13 pitches, and ends up Littman works the walk. St. Julian tried to really get a little extra juice on that one, and that one was 3 feet over everybody's head. Definitely a wild pitch there. Yeah. Travis Lerner, the esteemed director of athletic communications here at Allegheny, was ducking. He thought it was coming, but the netting saved him. But always good to see Travis, thanks to him. And baseball coach Brandon Crum, got a chance to see Coach Crum today and the great staff here at Allegheny. Always fun to come here, and very hospitable, and a great venue for this District 10 playoff game. Brings up Vinny Donatelli. He bats with first and third. Shows bunt, pulls back. Littman will steal second. And again, two runners in scoring position now for Sharon. Pitch was a strike to Donatelli. Donatelli hitting 276. Six runs batted in. Left-hand batter. Takes the 0-1 away, and the count even at a ball and a strike. So the inning, a walk, an error on a sacrifice, a strikeout, a walk, a couple of wild pitches sprinkled in. Girard is out hit, Sharon 3-0. But Sharon with a 1-0 lead on the big board out in right center. This one popped on the left side. It will hit and make a left turn and go fouls. Gold, the third baseman, could not get there. An unusual-looking play there. That ball hit had a lot of English on it. And Donatelli will now jog back to the batter's box and await a 1-2 from St. Julian. One-two, called strike three. Donatelli down on strikes. That's the fourth strikeout for St. Julian. He has struck out half the batters he's faced, but he's also walked two and committed a throwing error. So two on, two down now for Carter Furtig, the number nine batter in the Sharon order.

0: were going to have a conference. They were going to have a courtesy runner out at second. J.J. Lippman's like probably thinking, hey, I stole a base and now they're taking me out. But it will be a courtesy runner. Bryce Bodine will run.
1: Batting number four, Carter Kurtig.
0: Of course, in high school baseball and softball, you can use the a courtesy runner for the pitcher and catcher. It does not count as a substitution. So Bodine, the freshman, will run for Lippman at second. The first pitch to Furtig is inside for a ball. Furtig on the season, hitting 204. He's knocked in a dozen runs, however. 1-0 is low, 2-0. Fouled off. It's now 2-1. Runner at third is Parker. He reached on the throwing error on the sacrifice attempt. So as of now, all the runs are going to be unearned. 2-1 skips away in a wild pitch, streaking for home and scoring as Parker. It's 2-0 Sharon. Bodine goes over to third. And the count is 3-1. Pitch number 52 coming from St. Julian. Three-one is fouled off. It's 3-2. Two runs without a hit this inning for Sharon. Count 3-2 on Furtig. The payoff pitch. Breaking ball misses low. The third walk of the inning. So once again, runners on the corners back to the top of the order for Cohen Furtig. The Sharon right fielder, he struck out looking to begin the game. A walk, an error, strikeout, walk, strikeout, walk. Just one ball put in play, and that was a sacrifice bunt. So no ball has gone more than about 30 feet this inning. St. Julian's first pitch bounced foul on the third base side. It's 0-1. St. Julian has already burned through half of his allotted pitches today. That's the bottom of the second inning. And we have a ball that has trickled out in play, so we'll have to wait for that. This has been a rather lengthy bottom of the second inning. Carter Furtig over at first, held on by Kalecki. The 0-1 from St. Julian, a breaking ball that stays inside. It's now 1-1. St. Julian, 32 strikes, 23 balls so far today. 1-1 bounces in, blocked by Dunphy, the catcher, and it's 2-1. Sharon in the white jerseys, white pants, black numbers and letters outlined in orange. Gerard red tops with gold outline numbers and letters, white pants for Gerard, white caps with a red brim. Sharon in the with the orange lids. 2-1, bouncer left side. Grabbed by the shortstop Ferretti. He will run to the bag and end the inning. That's the first ball put in play in the infield today. Actually, it's the first one in fair territory as there were four strikeouts, a foul out, and then finally that. The fielder's choice, Furtig retired. Carter Furtig retired as Cohen Furtig bounces out. For Sharon in the second, two runs, no hits. One error, and there were two men left. End of two. 2-0 Sharon on Sports Radio 96.7.
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0: Braden Musset, the number nine batter, leads off the third inning for Girard. Shows bunt, pops it up, and right there to make the routine catch is Carter Fertig. One pitch, one out in the third. And now back to the top of the order for Levi Potter. He struck out looking. Or struck out swinging, excuse me, to begin the game for Girard. 2-0, Sharon on top. Ryan Briggs with you today here in Meadville. Potter, right-hand hitting second baseman. Fertig, the third baseman, in on the infield turf, and Engelmore's first pitch is a strike. Engelmore, 28 pitches so far, 20 of them in the strike zone. He's the beneficiary of couple of unearned runs last half inning. 0-1 fouled off. It's now 0-2. The 0-2. Swing and a miss. Littman will apply the tag. Potter down on strikes for the second time today. That's the fourth punch out for Engelmore. Two away for Ryan St. Julian, who singled and then was picked off in the first inning. St. Julian, righty batter, even stance, back foot is on the edge of the chalk line. Engelmore's first one bounces in for a ball, 1-0. Check swing in the dirt. And I see one around. 1-1. Engelmore's next delivery is just off the plate, 2-1. That one misses a little low. 3-1 now to St. Julian. Three-one foul right field line and out of play. And it is 3-2. Wind is still blowing in from left center now. 3-2, Engelmore delivers, but time had been granted to St. Julian. So we'll do it again. Engelmore winds and deals a 3-2. That is low, and that's the first walk of the afternoon for Engelmore. A two-out walk puts St. Julian on for Joe Ferretti. Ferretti flew out to right in his first at-bat. Ferretti. 15 runs batted in this year, a dozen doubles. He certainly is a threat to do some damage. Right-hand batter, slightly open stance. Engelmore's first offering is a strike at the belt, 0-1. O The one misses away. Backhand stab made by Littman, the catcher. It's 1-1. Fertig, step behind the bag over at third. Donatelli holding the runner at first. 1-1, wave and a miss. Now 1-2 on Ferretti. Mason Kalicki waiting on deck. One, two, runner on the move. This one's skied foul territory, third base side, but it will land out of play. There is not a great deal of foul territory here at Allegheny, especially down the lines where the fence juts in. 1-2, bounced up the third baseline. It is a fair ball past the diving Fertig. Up with it quickly is Parker, the left fielder. St. Julian will stop at second. Joe Ferretti with a base hit, the fourth hit of the afternoon for Girard. And the Yellow Jackets have the tying runs on base for Mason Kalicki. Kalicki with a single leading off the second. So he'll stand in the left-hand batter's box looking to get Girard on the board. Sharon on top, 2-0. Engelmore set at the belt. First offering to Kalicki is pumped in there for a strike. Fastball in there. It's 0-1. Middle infielders dogging St. Julian out at second. Engelmore gives him a look. Gives him another look, and now the 0-1. Cut on a miss. Kalicki tardy on that one. The count is 0-2. Sharon scoring 2 runs last half inning without a hit. Tigers have not had a hit through the first 2 innings. Girard with 4. 0-2 coming to Kalicki. That one misses away. 1-2. On the Girard first baseman, Kalicki. One, two, fouled off. Well, Kalicki took off for first as the ball got away, but it was audible that it was off the end of the bat. And now Kalicki will jog back down. Maybe wanted to show off the wheels. But he'll wait another 1-2. He didn't get a lot of it, but he'll get back in, awaiting the 1-2 pitch. Ian Fisher, the center fielder for Sharon, shading him the other way. A lot of room in right center for Kalicki. 1-2, swing and a miss. Strikeout number 5 for Engelmore. And Girard, another threat goes by the wayside. No runs, a hit, no errors. And 2 left, Girard is stranded 4 so far through the first 3 innings. 2-0 Sharon on Sports Radio 96.7.
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0: 2, 3, and 4 due for the Sharon Tigers in the bottom of the third, Ian Fisher, Marco Zajac, and Santino Gavin. Left-hand hitting Fisher takes the first pitch from St. Julian outside for a ball. Fisher struck out looking in the first. St. Julian with four strikeouts today. He's also walked three. 1-0 was low, 2-0, and that's pretty much what the season numbers indicated for St. Julian coming in. 34 and a third innings coming into today, 47 strikeouts, but 31 walks, and those ratios are pretty much holding true today. 2-0, a bit high, 3-0 to Fisher. Misses a little bit high. It's a four-pitch walk to begin the third inning for Ian Fisher. So he's on for Marco Zajac, who fouled out down the right field line to Gianelli Brown in his first at-bat. Kalicki holding Fisher on at first. Fisher, good speed. Third baseman Gold in on the infield turf a couple of steps. This one looped down the right field line, and Gianelli Brown will watch it land in the bullpen area. 0-1.

0: 1-0-1, misses a little low. 1-1 on Marco Zajac. Righty batter, slightly closed stance. Big hole in the right side with the runner held on. And the 1-1, that one low as well. St. Julian, 34 strikes, 30 balls so far. The limit in the postseason is 105 pitches. If you go over 105 in the course of an at-bat, you can finish the at-bat and then have to be removed. Two, one, high, 3-1. Ryan St. Julian, junior righty, working on the third base side of the rubber. Set at the belt. 3-1 is low, ball four, and back-to-back walks to begin the third inning. That'll bring up Santino Gavin. He led off the second with a walk, later scored the first of the two runs. And we're going to have another visit from the Girard dugout. Try and get St. Julian settled down. You have to think that his leash may be getting short. Not just because of the pitch count, but the amount of balls out of the zone. There have only been three balls put in play. One was a foul out to right, one was a sacrifice bunt attempt that resulted in a throwing error, and then a force play. That's it. Girard fielders have been doing a lot of standing around. St. Julian has struck out four. He has walked five. Fisher at second, Zajac at first. We'll see what Sharon has in mind. Certainly a Gavin and the cleanup hitter, one of the top run producers, but also a guy that can handle the bat. If nothing else, you have to think he's going to get the take sign here. Gavin, right-hand hitting shortstop. Good speed on the bases for Sharon. Corner infielders creeping in. And Gavin swings first pitch. That one was right down the middle. He fouls it off. That's the other side of the coin, though. Thinking with may get a juicy one if he just wants to get ahead of a guy. And Gavin fouled it off. And Gavin's had the kind of year, too, where you give a guy like that a green light. Maybe some other guys in the order would be getting the third base coach would be holding the index finger out. Fisher at second, Zajac at first. Count 0-1 on Gavin. And this one's lined to left field. It's a base hit. First hit of the afternoon for Sharon. Fisher getting the wave around. The throw will go into second. Now hustling for third in with a head first dive at third is Zajac safely. Fisher scores. Santino Gavin, an RBI single to left. The Sharon Tigers have a 3-0 lead. The first hit of the afternoon for the Tigers.
1: Donovan Parker.
0: That'll bring up Donovan Parker. Reached on a sacrifice attempt. It was a sacrifice. It was a throwing error. He later scored. And that's going to be all for St. Julian. So he will go two-plus innings. And we will have, presumably, a merry-go-round of positions for Girard. We'll tell you about all the changes when we come back. Sharon up 3-0, and the Tigers looking for more on Sports Radio 96.7.
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0: The new pitcher for Girard will be the shortstop, Joe Ferretti. He will take over. St. Julian, who was pitching, goes to second base. The second baseman, Potter, goes to short. And Ferretti will inherit a first and third situation, nobody out, and facing Donovan Parker. Get you Ferretti's numbers in a moment. Throw to first, Gavin back safely. Ferretti, 32 innings pitched this year, 31 hits allowed, 44 strikeouts, and 14 walks. He's 5-2 with a save, ERA of 2.41. Gavin on the move. The throw goes down to third. Zajac wasn't going anywhere. It's a stolen base for Gavin. Now second and third, and nobody out for Sharon. Infield will stay back. 0-1 from Ferretti in for a strike. Now 0-2. He certainly could use a strikeout or a pop out here. 0-2, swing and a miss. Big first out on the third. Brings up Ethan Engelmore. He struck out in the second.
1: Now batting number 17, Ethan Engelmore.
0: For St. Julian, he went two innings, gave up a hit, three runs so far, one earned, five walks and four strikeouts. He's responsible for the two men on base as well. Freddie's first pitch off speed in for a strike. 0-1 on Engelmore. 0-1, a carbon copy of the first offering, and now Engelmore behind. No balls and two strikes. 0-2 popped up near home plate. And Ferretti coming into foul territory to make the catch. I don't think the catcher, Dunphy, ever saw it. So the rare foul out to the pitcher near home plate. But now two down for J.J. Littman.
1: Now batting number 7, J.J. Littman.
0: Littman walked and stole a base in the second. Freddie's first pitch misses outside for a ball. But on that pop-up by Engelmore, the way the sky is here right at noon, the sun is behind the clouds, but you could lose a ball in this sky. 1-0 is a curve in on the inside corner, strike 1-1. That ball hits straight up. Dunphy looking up, just could never really see it. Between the glare and, fortunately for him, his pitcher, Ferretti, had a good view at it, came in and made the catch. The 1-1 is outside, 2-1. It would be huge for Girard if Freddie can get out of this mess and limit the damage to one run. 2-1 misses away, now 3-1. Fisher led off with a walk. Zajac walked. Gavin with a single that scored Fisher. 3-1 is poked out the left center. It's a base hit. One run home. Gavin getting the wave around. He will score as well. J.J. Littman coming through again. A two-run single to make it 5-0. Zajac and Gavin score on the play. The Tigers get a huge two-out hit from their catcher, J.J. Littman, to make it 5-0 in the third.
1: Number 3,
0: brings up Vinny Donatelli, who struck out on the second. Bryce Bodine will run once again over at first for the catcher, Littman. First pitch from Ferretti to Donatelli, misses outside for a ball. Sharon, two runs in the second, three more in the third. 1-0 in for a strike, evens up the count at a ball and a strike. This, of course, the first of two games today on Sports Radio 96.7, two high school baseball games. With Hickory and General McLean later today, 1-1, cut on and missed, now 1-2. And then later tonight, 6:40 airtime, 7:05 first pitch, the Pittsburgh Pirates. Coming off a series win in St. Louis, they begin a three-game set in Toronto. Bubba Chandler on the mound for the Pirates. Kevin Gossman for Toronto. 1-2, there goes Bodine, and there's a chopper on the right side. Grabbed by Kalicki. He will run to the bag and just gets Donatelli by a half step. The pitcher was there waiting. Kalicki took it himself and records the putout, three unassisted. Sharon, three runs, however, in the third. Three runs, two hits, no errors, and one man left. Through three, 5-0 Sharon on top on Sports Radio 96.7.
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0: Sam Shepherds, Liam Dunphy, and Victor Gold, 5, 6, and 7 in the Sharon order, or the Girard order, excuse me, due against Sharon pitcher Ethan Engelmore. 5-0 Sharon on top. Engelmore's first pitch to Sheppers. In there for well, I'm not sure that one's fouled off now. We're say it's a ball and a strike. Home plate umpire Bill Wagner, who was a really consistent zone, but nobody here knows. So we think it's 1-1. He's not signaling otherwise, so we're going with that. It's unanimous. 1-1 in for a strike. All right, so he's down on strikes. He has a very quick motion with his right hand, and nobody here in the press box saw it. It's just not me, but the official pitch counter, the scoreboard operator. But either way, Shepherd's down on strikes. Maybe he thought it was 1-1 also. Brings up Liam Dunphy, who swings and misses at the first offering for strike one. A half dozen strikeouts for Engelmore. He's worked out of some trouble in the second and third innings, 0-2. Girard has had some traffic on the bases. 0-1 misses low, 1-1. Girard had second and third, nobody out in the second, but did not score. 1-1, cut on and missed by Dunphy, now 1-2. And first and second after two outs last inning, but Engelmore striking out Kalicki to end the threat. He's ahead of Dunphy, 1-2. Engelmore deals. That one low, 2-2. Winner goes to Monday's championship game. Site and time to be determined. 2-2, called strike three. That one on the outside corner. Back-to-back strikeouts looking for Engelmore. Two away for Victor Gold. He struck out swinging in the second.
1: Now batting number 7, Victor Gold. Or number 13, I'm sorry, Victor Gold.
0: 7 strikeouts through 3 2/3 for Engelmore. First pitch is a strike at the knees. 0-1. 39 strikes, only 16 balls. So in spite of the high strikeout total, not a high pitch total, all things considered. 0-1, cut on and missed. Gold was trying to hit that one to downtown Meadville, but came up empty, and it's 0-2. Furtick, the third baseman on the infield turf, 0-2, fouled off. The District 10 baseball and softball sites and times for Championship Monday will be announced, we're understanding, either late tonight or more likely tomorrow. 0-2 is low, 1-2. And part of the rationale is you have some schools that have both the baseball and softball team playing for championships. West Middlesex for one, possibly Sharon. Sharon girls winning last night in softball. Hickory maybe. 1-2, rolled left side. Furtick with a nice stab. He'll throw over to first in time. Gold retired. And the first 1-2-3 inning of the afternoon for Ethan Engelmore. Zeros across for Girard. We're halfway home in this one. 5-0. 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
0: 9-1-2 due for the Sharon Tigers in the bottom of the fourth. Carter Furtick, Cohen Furtick, and Ian Fisher. 5-0 Sharon on top. Ryan Briggs with you today. Bob Greenberg back in the studio keeping an eye on things. Hope everybody's having a great Friday. Now Friday afternoon. We started at 11 a.m. here in Meadville. We're just past noon. Leading into a holiday weekend. Memorial Day, the unofficial start to summer. Doesn't feel like summer. It's going to be a wet weekend in the region, but we are dry today, and we should be dry throughout the day. The rain's supposed to move in later tonight. Carter Furtick walked in the second, his only plate appearance. And Ferretti's first pitch high for a ball. Ferretti came on in relief last inning. Looked like he was going to get out of it, but J.J. Littman, 2-run single with 2 outs, giving Sharon a 5-0 lead. 1-0 misses high, 2-0 to Carter Furtick. Third baseman Gold even with the bag off the line. High now 3-0. Ferretti deals. Furtick taking all the way. That one's a strike down the middle. 3-1. A breaking ball in for a strike now. 3 balls and 2 strikes on Carter Furtick. Started the game at shortstop. He's now pitching. The starting pitcher, St. Julian, at second, and Potter, who was at second, slid over to short. 3-2 is a breaking ball, drops in for strike three. So the second strikeout for Ferretti. That's out number one in the fourth. Back to the top of the order for Cohen Fertig. Struck out looking in the first and hit into a force play to close out the second. Cohen Fertig, right-hand hitting right fielder. Slightly closed stance for the righty batter. And Ferretti's first pitch drops in for a strike. So he's put four in a row in the zone after falling behind Carter Fertig, 3-0. The 0-1, skied to right. Ginelli Brown coming towards the line. He'll make the catch, extending the left arm for out number two. So a good start to the fourth inning for Ferretti. Two down for Ian Fisher. Led off the third with a walk and came around and scored on the Santino Gavin base hit. Fisher struck out on the first. Left-hand batting Fisher. Ferretti's first pitch. Off-speed pitch in for a strike. And how often do you see those leadoff walks come back to bite a team in baseball or softball? Certainly did to Girard last inning. 0-1, misses high and away. 1-1 on Ian Fisher. 1-1, misses away. 2-1. Outfield straightaway, normal depth. 2-1 is a curve that just misses away. 3-1 on Ian Fisher. Center fielder Sheppers is maybe two steps towards right center. 3-1 is a strike at the bottom of the zone. Fisher thought it was ball four. He took a couple of steps up the line, but Bill Agnew said it caught the bottom of the zone. 3-2. Out of the windup, the pitch from Ferretti. Rolled up the first baseline, foul. And it stays 3-2. Wind has died down. Blowing from left to right, then in from left center. Flag in left center gently moving in the breeze. 3-2, curveball called, strike three. Pair of strikeouts in the fourth, and it's a 1-2-3 inning for Ferretti. No runs, no hits, no errors, and nobody left. Sharon on top, 5-0. We'll come back with the fifth inning after this on Sports Radio 96.7.
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0: Five nothing the lead for Sharon. Girard has 8-9-1 due. Cello, Gianelli Brown, Braden Musset, and Levi Potter against Ethan Engelmore. Engelmore, 59 pitches through four innings. Some quick math tells you that's just about 15 per inning. And the limit being 105, he right now is on pace to be able to get through this one. First pitch to Gianelli Brown is a strike at the knees. Gianelli Brown closed out the second inning by grounding out to third. 0-1 in for a strike. Now 0-2. Seven strikeouts for Engelmore. The 1-2, the 0-2 misses away. It's now a ball and two strikes. The rest of the outs, there was a caught stealing, two ground outs, and a bunt out to the third baseman, Carter Furtick. 1-2, low, 2-2. Then Ferretti flew out to right. That's the only outfield put out of the day so far, and that came back in the first. The 2-2, poked foul, first base side. For Sharon, five runs, two hits, one error. Three runners left on so far for the Tigers. Girard, no runs, four hits, and an error. And Girard has left on four. Girard second and third. Nobody out in the second. And Engelmore back-to-back strikeouts, then a ground out. That was really looming large at this point. The 2-2, called strike three. Strikeout number eight for Engelmore. One down for Braden Musset, who popped out on a bunt attempt. She is not going to be Musset. It's going to be Levi Friend.
1: Now batting number 52, Levi.
0: To pinch hit for Musset. So Friend will bat. James Taylor saying, ain't it good to know you've got a friend? Girard has a friend here. Pinch hitting, the first pitch is out of the zone for a ball. Friend, right-hand batter. Cuts on that one and comes up empty. Count even at a ball and a strike. Friend, one for three at the plate this year. Senior, pinch hitting here for Musset in the number nine spot. 1-1 in for a strike, 1-2. Girard trying to get something going here in the fifth. 1-2 misses away now, 2-2. Engelmore's 2-2. Swing and a miss with a high fastball. Strikeout number nine for Engelmore. Now back to the top, the order for Levi Potter. Potter struck out in the first, struck out in the third, began the game at second base, now playing shortstop.
1: Now batting number 39, Levi Potter.
0: Engelmore kicks and deals. That one's outside for a ball. Engelmore has retired six in a row, five via strikeout. This will not be a strikeout. It's a pop-up on the right side of the infield as Marco Zajac makes the catch. Approaching the first base bag, the second baseman hauls it in, and it's another 1-2-3 inning for Engelmore. No runs, no hits, no errors, nobody left. 4 1/2 innings complete in Meadville. 5-0. 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
0: Marco Zajac leads off the bottom of the fifth for Sharon. Zajac, Gavin Parker, first pitch from Freddie. And there for a strike, the 1-0 is high. Zajac today fouled out on the first and then walked and scored in the third. 5-0, Sharon the lead. Zajac, righty batter, slightly closed stance. Ferretti, the righty deals, and this one is popped foul back behind us. We are positioned behind home plate in the press box here at Garbark Field. And for Bob Garbark, the longtime Allegheny baseball coach. Back in the 50s and 60s into the 70s, one of the most famous players here was Glenn Beckert, who was the second baseman for the Chicago Cubs into the 60s and into the 70s. Second baseman for Sharon. Zajac hits one down the right field line. Ginelli Brown on the run. Can't get there. Drops in fair territory. Zajac rounding second. Motoring towards third. And he will be into third with a sliding triple. A leadoff triple for Marco Zajac. The Tigers have a runner at third with nobody out. That ball down the right field line. Ginelli Brown ran a long way. Couldn't get there, and then he had so much momentum that the ball hit and just died in the grass. Overran it a bit by the time he got there. Zajac into third easily. Santino Gavin standing in, takes strike one. Walked and scored in the second. Knocked in a run and then later scored in the third. Gavin on base twice, and he's come home twice. Ferretti's 0-1, misses high 1-1. Gerard infield back, save for the third baseman, Gold. He's even with the bag. 1-1, a curve in for a strike now, 1-2 on Gavin. The Zajac hit, the first extra base hit of the day for either team. And just the third hit of the game for Sharon. 1-2 is high, 2-2. Ferretti's 2-2. Foul tip held onto by Dunphy, and Gavin down on strikes, so he's retired for the first time today. That's the fourth strikeout for Ferretti. One down for Donovan Parker, reached on an error and scored in the second, struck out in the third. Officially 0-for-1 because it was a sacrifice in the second. Shows bunt and fouls it off. Perhaps the safety squeeze on. Corner infielders both on the infield turf now. Kalicki at first and Gold at third. We'll see if the bunt stays on or not. Ferretti out of the windup, 0-1. Catches the outside corner. It's 0-2. Zajac led off the triple. He's still at third with one down. Swing and a miss. Had Parker off balance, back-to-back strikeouts. Two down for Ethan Engelmore, who knows a thing or two about working out of jams with runners in scoring position. He did that back in the second. Engelmore at the plate, 0-for-2 today, strikeout and a foul out. Takes the first pitch high for a ball. Cut on a miss. Engelmore comes up empty. It's now 1-1. Freddie deals. That one catches the outside corner. Now 1-2 on the right hand hitting Ethan Engelmore. 1-2, skips away, breaking for home is Zajac, and he will score on the wild pitch. 6-0 Sharon. Tigers had an important insurance run here in inning number 5. So the leadoff triple comes around and ends up scoring. And it is now 6-0. 2-2 from Ferretti. And Engelmore tried to hold up, could not. He goes down on strikes. So 3 straight strikeouts for Ferretti. But in between there, Zajac scores on the wild pitch. Sharon, a run. 1 hit. No errors. Nobody left. Through 5. It's 6-0 Sharon on Sports Radio 96.7 and Sports Radio 96.7 Facebook Live.
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0: Ethan Engelmore's day on the mound is done. He goes 5 innings, 4 hits, does not allow a run, 1 walk, and 9 strikeouts, 72 pitches, which would make it leave him eligible for Monday. He went over 75, he would not have been, but at 72, he can come back and pitch Monday. And on in relief is Bryce Bodine, the freshman. We thought this would be a move that Sharon would make if things worked out, and they have. Bodine, appearance number 12, he's 5-0, one save, ERA of 1.88, 26 innings. He's given up 13 hits, 21 strikeouts, and 13 walks. So the accompanying moves for Sharon Engelmore moves to first base, and then Donatelli, who had been playing first base but was listed as the first baseman slash DH, he's now DHing. First pitch to Ryan St. Julian is fouled off. So Bodine is

0: Ferretti and Kalecki to follow. 1-2, called strike three. So the 10th strikeout recorded by Sharon pitching today, the first by the freshman right-hander Bryce Bodine. So one down.
1: Joe Ferretti.
0: Ferretti now doing the pitching. He's 1-for-2 today. Flew out to right in the first, singled in the third. Bodine, first pitch, bounces in for a ball, 1-0. After the game, of course, Reinhart's and Short's player of the game and our Lock, Stock, and Barrel play of the game. The 1-0. Nubbed foul, 1-1. Sharon with a 6-0 lead in the top of the sixth. Girard down to its final five outs. Sharon looking to get to Monday's championship game. And in District 10, only the District 10 champ advances to the state playoffs. In baseball, it's the way it is in 3A and 4A. Bounce left side and passed the backhand attempt of Santino Gavin. Ferretti with his second hit of the afternoon. And the fifth hit today for Girard. One down for Mason Kalecki. Singled in the second, struck out in the third. Left-hand batter. Engelmore holding on Ferretti over at first. Bodine guns it over, and Engelmore a leaping grab. Bryce Bodine wanting to show off the fastball there with the throw over to first. Bodine working on the first base side of the rubber. First pitch to Kalecki, in for a strike. Bodine wearing number one. Don't see too many pitchers wearing number one. So Mackenzie Gore, the left-hander, wore it for the Washington Nationals in recent year. 0-1 in for a strike, 0-2. And, of course, in high school baseball, that guys play in multiple positions, you're more likely to see those low-digit numbers or low single-digit numbers pitching. But it still is a bit unusual. 0-2, bouncer. And it goes through the legs of Zajac out into right center. Ferretti will go to third. It's first and third. A possible double play ball. Instead, it's first and third as that one went right through the five hole. The runners on the corners for Sam Shepherds. Single and stole a base in the second. Struck out looking in the fourth. 6-0, share in the lead, but Girard a chance. Yellow Jackets have had some opportunities today. Second and third, nobody out in the second, didn't score. First and second with two outs in the third, did not score. Bodine looking for another ground ball. This one is looped out of left center. It's a base hit. Trotting home is Ferretti. Kalecki stops at second. Sam Shepherd's 2-for-3. An RBI single, and Girard is on the board. It is now 6-1. Run for now is unearned, but Girard doesn't care. Now, first and second, one down for Liam Dunphy, who has struck out twice today. Struck out swinging in the second, struck out looking in the fourth against the starter, Ethan Engelmore. Dunphy, right-hand batter. Bodine gets the sign from Littman. First pitch fouled out of play. It's 0-1. Dunphy, that front leg, has a tendency to step in the bucket. His front side comes flying wide open. 0-1, and a balk has been called. Apparently, Bodine did not come to a full stop. So now second and third with one down. It takes the conventional double play out of order. And a base hit could make it 6-3.

0: 1-1, misses away, count even out a ball and a strike. 6-1 Sharon, but Gerard threatening in the top of the sixth. 1-1, misses away now 2-1. Of course, Gerard, a last at-bat win, 4-3 over Franklin in the quarterfinals earlier this week. Yellow Jackets looking for some more late magic today. Dunphy awaiting the 2-1 from Bodine. Here it comes. Popped up on the infield. Gavin, near the second base bag, says he has it. And he does. Big second out. And that'll bring up Victor Gold, who was 0-for-2 today. Actually, it will not be Victor Gold. He will be lifted for a pinch hitter. It's going to be Reese DeMario to pinch hit. So DeMario to pinch hit.
1: Reese DeMario.
0: DeMario this year, 2-for-27 at the plate. Head coach John Tramontonio perhaps playing a hunch here. Bodine's first pitch. In for a strike. It's 0-1. Bodine set at the belt. Runners at second and third. The 0-1. Foul down the right field line. And now 0-2. Kalicki at third. Sheppers at second. No balls and two strikes. The 0-2. That one inside, it skips away off the glove of Littman. On the passed ball, Kalicki comes home. Shepherds the third. It is now 6-2. DeMario now getting back into the right-hand batter's box. A count 1-2. Gerard has pushed a pair of runs across in the sixth. The 1-2. Swing and a miss. Bodine with his second strikeout of the inning, and that shuts down the rally. But Gerard able to score twice. Two runs, two hits, one error, one left. It's the middle of the sixth at Allegheny College. 6-2 Sharon on Sports Radio 96.7 and Sports Radio 96.7 Facebook Live.
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0: It'll be J.J. Littman leading off for Sharon, bottom third of the order due. Littman, Vinny Donatelli, Carter Furtig, Sharon with a 6-2 lead, and Joe Ferretti back up on the hill. Beginning the sixth inning, first pitch to Littman, misses low for a ball. Littman today walked and stole a base in the second. Two-run single in the third. That gave Sharon a 5-0 lead, a two-out, two-run single. Certainly looming large in this one. The 1-0 taken for a strike, 1-1 to the Sharon backstop. Gold has re-entered the game. He's at third base for Girard after being lifted for the pinch hitter. 1-1. Popped out into short center field. Shortstop Potter goes back and makes the catch. And Littman is retired. One down for Vinny Donatelli. Struck out in the second. Grounded out to first in the third. Donatelli now in the DH spot after starting the game at first. That's a move you can make in high school baseball, listing a player's position player slash DH. Sharon made that move when Bodine came on to pitch. First pitch to Donatelli outside for a ball. Left-hand hitter Donatelli. Ferretti the righty deals, and that one misses away. 2-0. Ferretti, 34 strikes, 19 balls since coming on in the third inning for the starter Ryan St. Julian. 2-0 in for a strike, 2-1. Now 2-1. This one's poked left side. Potter, the shortstop, is there. He'll catch the routine pop-up. The second out of the sixth. Brings up Carter Fertig. Walked in the second, struck out looking in the fourth against Ferretti. In the seventh, Girard will have 8-9-1 due. Gianelli Brown, Friend, and Potter. Fertig fouls off a breaking ball, 0-1. Coming up at 1:15 or thereabouts, Hickory and General McLean in a 4A semifinal. That start time might be adjusted a little bit. 0-1. Foul on the third base side. Gold has room and drops it. So Fertig stays alive. The count is 0-2. Second error of the afternoon by Girard. As far as that start time, District 10 envoy Matt Vinoy nodded his head. They sprung Matt out of Conyard High School today to come hang out with us. The 0-2, hit out towards right center on the run, and making the catch as he goes to a knee is Sam Sheppers. Nice play by Sheppers to retire Fertig, and Sharon retired in order. No runs, no hits, no errors, and nobody left. Last chance for Girard. Sharon, three outs away from a berth in the district title game. 6-2 Sharon on Sports Radio 96.7.
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0: Cohen Fertig now on to pitch the top of the seventh for the Sharon Tigers, coming in from right field. So Bodine goes one inning. And what are the other changes we have here? We need a new right fielder. All right. So what we have here, are the changes. We figured them out. Donovan Parker goes from left field to right field. Donatelli's back in the game defensively, so Sharon has lost the DH after gaining the DH. So Donatelli's in left, and Cohen Furtick now pitching. So back to a nine-man lineup, but of more particular import right now, Furtick, 4-2 this year, nine appearances, ERA of 2.25, 34 and a third innings, 49 strikeouts, 23 walks, so he's only allowed 20 hits. The left-hander coming on looking to close out this one. So the Sharon defense, Littman still doing the catching, Engelmore at first, Zajac at second, Carter Furtick at third, Gavin at short, outfield left to right now, Donatelli in left, Fisher in center, and Parker in right. The line for Bryce Bodine went one inning, two hits allowed, two runs, one earned, no strikeouts, and two walks. And Furtick on, it is not a save situation, but he's looking to close out this one. Facing 8-9-1 on the order, Gianelli, Brown, Friend, and then Potter. Cello, Gianelli, Brown, grounded out in the second, struck out in the fifth. Furtick, the left-hander, steps off the back of the mound, adjusts his cap, and now is ready to begin the top of the seventh inning. Looking to preserve the win for Ethan Engelmore, who would go to 4-2. First pitch is a ball to Gianelli Brown. St. Julian would drop the 4-4 unless Gerard rallies. The 1-0 from the lefty is high, 2-0. Gianelli Brown grounded out in the second, struck out looking in the fifth. 2-0 misses away, now 3-0. Of course, there is no clock in baseball. Those last three outs, often the toughest ones to get. Taking all the way, it's a strike on Gianelli Brown, 3-1. There's another pinch hitter on deck for Gerard, the 3-1. High ball four. Gerard needs base runners, and the leadoff walk can help get things going. And the pinch hitter now is going to be Owen Kaus to bat for Friend in the number nine spot of the order. House will be the third man to inherit the number nine spot of the order, and he takes strike one from Cohen Furtick. House on the season is 0-4 at the plate with three runs scored. 0-1 in for a strike now, 0-2 is Furtick getting himself settled in. Carter Furtick, the third baseman, is on the edge of the infield turf. 0-2. That one didn't miss by much. 1-2 now. If you're shared, you don't want to get this back to St. Julian, Ferretti, and Kalicki. 1-2. Called strike three at the bottom of the zone. Kaus down on strikes for out number one. Back to the top, the order for Levi Potter. Struck out on the first, struck out on the third, and popped out to second in the fifth. Those were all against the starter, Engelmore. Now facing the lefty reliever, Cohen Furtick. Engelmore holding on Gianelli Brown at first has a very modest lead. First pitch in for a strike, 0-1. Coming up in our postgame, we'll have a recap. We'll have our Reinhardts and Shorts player of the game and the Lock, Stock, and Barrel play of the game. Furtick out of the high set, the 0-1. Misses low, 1-1. And then we'll turn our attention to game two. For those of you who are listening online via the Facebook page or on YouTube, the 1-1 foul on the right field side. Those streams will stop and new streams will begin. For those of you listening on the iHeart app or over the air on Sports Radio 96.7, we will not go anywhere. 1-2, bouncer right side. Zajac will tag the runner, throw to first, double play, ball game over. The Sharon Tigers are heading back to the District 10 championship game. A game-ending 4-3 double play puts an exclamation point on this one. For Gerard in the seventh, no runs, no hits, no errors, and nobody left. Sharon wins at 6-2. We'll be back with the postgame on Sports Radio 96.7.
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0: Back here at Meadville, or in Meadville at Allegheny College, where today the Sharon Tigers defeat Girard 6-2 in the District 10 semifinals in Class 3A. The totals for Sharon, 6 runs, 3 hits, 2 errors, and 3 runners left on. For Gerard, 2 runs, 6 hits, 2 errors, 5 runners left. Winning pitcher Ethan Engelmore, he's 4-2. The loss to Ryan St. Julian, he is 4-4. Time of the game, 1 hour and 51 minutes. As the Sharon scored twice in the second inning, Santino Gavin walked, Donovan Parker reached on an error, and a couple of wild pitches, and Sharon had a 2-0 lead without benefit of a hit. Tigers add 3 in the third. Ian Fisher, Marco Zajac both walked. Santino Gavin, a base hit. And then later in the inning, J.J. Littman, a 2-run single to make it 5-0. In the fifth, Marco Zajac, a leadoff triple. He scored on a wild pitch to make it 6-0. Gerard gets 2 back in the sixth. Joe Ferretti, a single. After an error, allowed Mason Kalicki to reach. Sam Shepard's a base hit. Kalicki later scored on a passed ball. And it was 6-2. Sharon then closes it out. Ethan Engelmore gets the win. 5 innings, 4 hits allowed, 9 strikeouts, and 1 walk. Bryce Bodine pitched the 6th. Cohen Fertig, a scoreless 7th in relief. St. Julian for Girard went 2 innings, gave up 1 hit, 3 runs, 1 earned, 4 strikeouts, and 5 walks. Joe Ferretti in relief, 4 innings, 2 hits, 1 run allowed, 6 strikeouts, and no walks. We'll take one last quick break, come back with our postgame awards, and wrap up Game 1 on Sports Radio 96.7.
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0: Back here one final time at Allegheny High School, or Allegheny College, as Sharon High School defeats Girard 6-2. Time for our post-game awards. We'll start off with the Lock, Stock, and Barrel play of the game. Lock, Stock, and Barrel play of the game. J.J. Littman, 2-run single in the third. Really broke things open, gave Sharon a 5-0 lead. So congratulations to the Sharon catcher, J.J. Littman. His base hit, a 2-run single that scored Marco Zajac and Santino Gavin. That is the Lock, Stock, and Barrel play of the game. Now our Reinhardt's Insurance Player of the Game Award, brought to you by Reinhardt's Insurance tonight, or today. We honor Sharon starting pitcher Ethan Engelmore as the Reinhardt's Player of the Game. 5 shutout innings, 4 hits allowed, 9 strikeouts, 1 walk. He's now 4-2, only 72 pitches as well, so he's eligible to pitch on Monday in the championship round as the Tigers go for their first district title in 18 years. Ethan Engelmore will receive a customized T-shirt courtesy of the Laundryman in Hermitage as well, and he is the Reinhardt's Insurance Player of the Game. So congratulations to Ethan Engelmore and J.J. Littman. Our postgame awards, as always, are powered by Landmark Information Services. The start time for the next game will be at 1:20. So what we're going to do is we're going to step aside for about 10 minutes. Thank you, Mr. Scarpa. 1:20. Right now it's about 1 o'clock. We're going to rejoin Westwood One Network programming on the radio for about 10 minutes. That'll allow us a chance to get reset for Game 2, which is Hickory and General McLean. Bob Greenberg is back in the studio. He will make all of that happen. So we're going to have, it's essentially like a halftime, 10-minute break. We'll be back at 1:10 for the pregame Hickory and General McLean in 4A District 10 semifinal action. Until then, this is Ryan Briggs saying so long. We'll be back at 1:10 for Game 2 of our doubleheader on Sports Radio 96.7 and Sports Radio 96.7 Facebook Live.
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2: Paul Abdallah had the comparison to Josh Allen, perhaps, if Allen doesn't actually win anything with the Bills. So keep those texts coming in at 310-840-4910. Yesterday, at New York Giants OTAs, we got an update to an injury for the Giants. Malik Nabers tore his ACL in his right knee back in September. You would expect, in the NFL, a torn ACL, usually you're back in, what, 9 months? It's not a full year type of thing.
22: Mm-mm, not anymore.
2: Not normally. There was also a second surgery required recently to remove scar tissue in the right knee from Malik Nabers. So yesterday at OTAs, John Harbaugh, speaking to the media, had this to say on Malik Nabers and his recovery.
23: Yeah, he's in the middle of it. He's in the middle of it. It's just it's a hard thing. It's an ACL and whatever else he had in that knee. Not a simple knee, you know. So he's in the slog of it, you know, the grind of it, I would say. So he's fighting through it, you know, and he's here every day working hard at it. Just impossible to predict. I mean, the goal is to start the season and get out there sometime in training camp. That'd be the goal, and we'll see what happens. If he's out there, great. If he's not out there, great. You know, we'll be ready to go either way, but I know he's fighting like crazy to do his best to be out there, and he's with the guys every day.
2: So John Harbaugh yesterday talking to the media at Giants OTAs. It doesn't sound great for Giants fans with Malik Nabers. I also kind of feel like that's a head coach just kind of being honest about this situation, right? Like, rehab is difficult. It's a slog. That's the word that Harbaugh used, right? He's in the middle of it. Should Giants fans be worried and concerned that this is the report they're getting from the head coach at this moment here in the middle of May?
22: I think that it's a little concerning that he's still getting stuff cleaned up and that there's still stiffness and that he's not out there, you know, running around and participating at a full level, or at least almost full level. If there wasn't a cleanup, I'd be a little less worried. You know, like Bo Nix had to have his ankle cleaned up. And we're like, no, that's not great. You know what I mean?
2: Yeah.
22: So with this, like, I have to feel the same. You know, this is the same. It's not the same injury, but it's still another cleanup. And while it's not the quarterback position, it's still one of his weapons. And if this team is going to be successful, Malik Nabers is going to be a big part of it for Jackson Dart. And having Malik Nabers out there, I think getting familiar with a new offense and getting out there and running in the limited time that you have with these reps and everything like that, and getting a cleanup done, and that just pushes everything back and time you can be out on the field. It just slows the process down, like Harbaugh said. And so, yeah, I'd be a little concerned. I'd be more concerned if it was Jackson Dart, or if it was maybe a starting offensive lineman who is maybe going to miss time going into the season or something like that. I'm less concerned that it is a wide receiver who can go out there, learn the scheme, and just get out there and play, right? Like, there is a certain point where Malik Nabers can just get out there and say, F it, Malik's down there somewhere, right? With Jackson Dart and Malik Nabers. Like, ideally, they have developed some form of chemistry.
2: Yeah.
22: And you can just go off of that at a certain point. I would, though, be concerned, and this is also on the heels, too, of the Giants and GM Joe Shane announcing that they had an extension, signed an extension yesterday, and this kind of lines up with Harbaugh, which they had planned because Harbaugh and he worked together. Yep. He worked to get Harbaugh there. Harbaugh liked working with him during the draft and everything like that. And now they have an extension, and now he's on the same timeline as Harbaugh.
2: Yeah, I mean, I would say this. I think it's worthy to point out what you said, that it's a wide receiver in a new offense. You would like him there. With that said, he's also a stud wide receiver. As long as he's in shape, I don't really care about him, quote, meshing with the offense before we get to real games. If he's healthy, that's good enough for me. Like, hearing the sound from John Harbaugh, part of me kind of feels like that's how they feel too, is that as long as he's healthy and he's ready to go by like week one, it doesn't really matter all the other stuff, because he's not a quarterback. He's a wide receiver.
22: Yeah.
2: So if he is in shape, ready to go, that's okay. Like, if timing's off or something, you know, like, you would prefer him to be ready for the offseason program.
22: Sure, of course.
2: But if he can't, it doesn't really matter that much. I mean, Malik Nabers as a talent, as a top-level wide receiver, as long as he can run and physically be out there, he's going to be a game changer.
22: But so, knee, like, stiffness and soreness is something that you've got to be concerned about throughout the regular season, too.
2: I would say long-term.
22: Yeah.
2: Now, is there a concern that he's going to be able to run the way that he used to? Now, if that's the case, if they're concerned over that, then yes, absolutely, it's a problem. If it's something where we get into week one and Nabers is still rehabbing. Week two, he's not on he's like, what if they place him on the injured reserve or something coming into this season, right? So what that usually means, you have to wait till after like week six.
22: Mm-hmm.
2: Like that's not gonna be good.
22: Worst of first, huh?
2: No, I think that they're a team that will improve this upcoming season. It's gonna be a tough division, but I think they will be an improved team. They have a good defense. You hate the New York Giants.
22: I do not hate the New York Giants.
2: You are just so sold on your opinion being right that Mike McCarthy is a better head coach.
22: That's not what I said.
2: The Giants.
22: That's not what I said.
2: You know that is
22: not
2: damn
22: what I said.
2: Well
22: not what I said.
2: That the Giants are going to be a better team this upcoming season.
22: They could be. They could be. Or they could have a wide receiver that is going to have knee issues and a quarterback that has been in concussion protocol for half the amount of games he's played in.
2: Well, yeah, I mean, Jackson Dart needs to stay in games. Stop taking hits. Learn a beat from Aaron Rodgers. Sir, get rid of the football. Stop getting hit. You can't do that.
22: Yeah.
2: You're never going to be able to play in the NFL for an extended period of time.
22: They have a running back
2: that
22: does the exact same thing.
2: Yeah, but running backs are, you can use them.
22: Okay.
2: Yeah, get a new one in a season or two.
22: Okay.
2: I'm fine with that. It's a running back.
22: I understand that.
2: They know.
22: They know. I know.
2: It's a position you don't pay a second contract to.
22: I understand
2: that. Let's draft someone. Get sixth, seventh round.
22: When
2: your
22: running back and your quarterback have the same mentality, that's a problem.
2: Yeah, probably is.
22: Probably a problem.
2: It's probably not great. It's
22: less than ideal.
2: You saw this earlier today on FoxSports.com. The 2026 NFL odds ranking all 32 teams by games they're favored in this upcoming season.
22: Yeah, this went through and pulled all the teams and the games that they are favored in and ranked them 1 through 32. It's not a surprise. We mentioned it a little bit ago. The LA Rams are favored in 16 out of 17 of their games. The only game that they are not favored in is their road trip on Christmas Day to Seattle, which should be a great game, a great Christmas Day matchup. Obviously, the NFL is putting marquee matchups on these holiday standalone, whether it's Christmas Day, the Wednesday before Thanksgiving, Thanksgiving, Black Friday, all that kind of stuff. I'm going to skip number two for a reason. Number three, tied for third, are the Seahawks, the Ravens, the Bills, and the Lions. All of them are favored in 14 out of their 17 games.
2: Okay.
22: 14 out of 17 games. So the Lions are favored in a bunch. We talked about them having the easiest schedule in the NFL. It is not a surprise that they are favored in 14 out of 17 games. The only game for they got to face the Bills, the Bears, and the Packers. The Bills have a generous schedule as well. The Ravens, we talked about having an easy schedule. The Seahawks are the defending Super Bowl champions. Not a surprise they're favored in a bunch of games as well. After that, it's the Eagles and the Texans with 13, the Packers with 12, and the Bears and the Packers with 12 as well. The 49ers with 12, and after that, it's the Chargers with 11. The team with the second most number of games that they are favored in are the Cincinnati Bengals.
2: Yep.
22: The Cincinnati Bengals, they won just six games last year. Now, obviously, Joe Burrow was hurt for a lot of those games.
2: Mm-hmm.
22: They had Browning in there. They had Joe Flacco in there for a bunch of games. And then Burrow was back for a little bit, and they didn't win a lot of games. They only won six games. They are favored in 15 of 17 of their games. They are only going to be an underdog in week two when they go on the road and face the Texans, and then week seven when they go on the road to face the Ravens and former Bengal, Trey Hendrickson.
2: Hmm.
22: That is the only time that the Cincinnati Bengals will be underdogs this year in the NFL season. Now, obviously, a lot of this can change with injuries and stuff like that. But as of right now, as we sit here for this NFL season, the Rams are favored in 16 games. The Bengals are favored in 15 games. And this is on the heels of Joe Burrow saying, we've got everything to win this year. There should be no excuses. And also, on a lot of people thinking that if the Bengals don't get it done this year and make it pretty far into the playoffs, if not to a Super Bowl, that Joe Burrow might want out of Cincinnati.
2: Yeah, I mean, to this point, he's gotten everything he's wanted. Two top-level wide receivers. He's gotten the defensive player that he wanted.
22: Except for the offensive line, I would say.
2: Yeah, but like when he is vocally out there speaking, it seems like the Bengals have catered to his needs.
22: Yeah.
2: It does not feel like there's a lot of friction in them saying, tough, deal with it, you're our quarterback. You make all that money you got to make up for by playing better, mm-hmm. which is what has to happen. Like when you're making 30% of the salary cap, you have to be healthy. You got to be out there. You got to play.
22: Oh, yeah.
2: You're going to respond by saying, well, you got to get a better offensive line. Yeah. The quarterback also has to be out there and play. Like, I get it. When he gets hit, you know, you got to be smart. So,
22: look, I understand that, but letting Trey Hendrickson walk and you got to find a way to protect your quarterback. Having two of the best wide receivers. Now, I'm saying that's great. You could have two of the best wide receivers, but I would argue that you could have the best wide receiver and maybe have not necessarily the second best wide receiver. Use some of that money, spread that around and say, hey, we've got Joe Burrow as quarterback. Maybe we could just get some dudes and spread some of that money around to the offensive line and say, hey, Joe, why don't you're a great quarterback. Get the ball to some of those guys and have the best wide receiver. And then have a better offensive line. Like, why don't you make the plays, make the playmakers, and we'll get you a better offensive line.
2: I mean, they do have Orlando Brown Jr. at left tackle.
22: Yes,
2: so,
22: okay.
2: You know, they are trying, and I know that he hasn't played super great, but, I mean, the Bengals are trying. I'd say the thing that I pull out of what you were saying with these teams that are favored in games in this upcoming NFL season, and the article is from Fox Sports. The thing that I pull, right, if you just go to teams that are favored by 16 games, teams that are favored in 15 games, and then teams that are favored in 14 games, here are the teams, right? It's only a few. So it's the Rams at 16, the Bengals at 15, the Seahawks, the Ravens, the Bills, and the Lions are all favored in 14 games.
22: Mm-hmm.
2: What I pull out of this is I see the four best teams in the NFL, and that's the Rams, the Seahawks, the Ravens, and the Bills. And then the other item that I pull out of this are the two teams that are left over. It would be
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0: And we are live here at Allegheny College in Meadville on a cloudy Friday afternoon. We have District 10 Class 4A baseball action, the semifinal round, as the Hickory Hornets, the number 6 seed, take on second seeded General McLean. Hi, everybody. Ryan Briggs here with you. Bob Greenberg back in the studio, making sure everything is in good working order. Glad you could join us here for game two of our doubleheader. Sharon winning in 3A a little bit ago to advance to Monday, and now Hickory looking to do likewise, but it will be a tough task certainly for the Hornets taking on this General McLean squad, which has been on a roll. The Lancers coming in with a record of 13-5-1. Playing in a very rugged region, went 10-4 in a league that featured Cathedral Prep, McDowell, Harbor Creek, Meadville. The Lancers, they are a very, very good baseball team, and Hickory will have its work cut out for itself today. We're going to take a break. When we come back, we'll take a look at the pitching matchup and the 21st Century Energy Group starting lineups, as the first pitch is scheduled for 1:25. Hickory currently going through infield-outfield drills right now. 125 is what we were told, so that certainly seems realistic, maybe a touch optimistic, but either way, we'll be here for the first pitch. We're going to take a break, come back with the pitching matchup and the starting lineups on Sports Radio 96.7.
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0: 11-10 victory in the quarterfinals earlier this week, Tuesday. Hickory getting the win to advance to today's semifinals.
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0: Walked 15. He's allowed only 19 hits. So that's a look at the pitching matchup. We'll take a 30.
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0: 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They are also on Facebook. First for the visitors, the Hickory Hornets. Leading off will be the shortstop, Jack White. Ty Taraski in center field will bat second. Dante Evans, the first baseman, hits third. Luke Lewis, the DH, will bat cleanup. Bryson Applegarth will catch and bat fifth. Jackson Hicks in right field hits sixth. Sean Cummings, the pitcher, will hit seventh. Ryan Disler, the second baseman, will hit in the number eight spot. Vaughn Kansko at third base bats ninth. And in left field, it's Landon Slevin. Lewis DHing for Slevin. White, Taraski, Evans. Lewis, Applegarth, Hicks. Cummings, Disler, and Kansko. For General McClain, leading off is the shortstop, Jackson Kaiser. Kellen Shelton will pitch and bat second. Grady Sharp in center field hits third. Jordan Cannon, the third baseman, bats cleanup. Josh Caro, the second baseman, bats fifth. Donnie Burke at first base will hit sixth. Charlie Salvo will catch and bat seventh. Ben Swanson, the left fielder, hits eighth. Batting ninth is the designated hitter, Wyatt Blair, and Blair will hit for the right fielder, Cole Vanoy. Again, for General McClain, Kaiser, Shelton, Sharp, Cannon, Caro, Burke, Salvo, Swanson, and Blair. The umpires for this one, behind the plate, it's Scott Barzak, Mark Putnam at first base, and Jim Boyer over at third. Hickory, the road team, as the lower-seeded team. The Hornets are in the red jerseys, black numbers and letters outlined in white, white pants, black caps for the Hornets. General McClain, white tops, red numbers and letters, white pants with red trim here today at Allegheny College. As the pregame meeting ongoing with the umpiring crew, the coaches, District 10 representative Matt Vanoy out there as well as we get ready for first pitch. Looks like we're going to have about a 1:30 start or so. Don't forget, after the game, as always, the Reinhardt's Insurance Player of the Game and the Lock, Stock, and Barrel Play of the Game. That is coming up here later this afternoon from Allegheny College. Winner advances to the championship round Monday to take on Cathedral Prep or Harbor Creek. That was an 11 o'clock start up in Erie at Mercyhurst. We'll see if we can get a final on that one in the interim. But again, the winner goes to Monday, and like in 3A, only one team makes it out of District 10 into the state playoffs. And it is the winner of this gets Cathedral Prep on Monday. Cathedral Prep defeats Harbor Creek by a final of 5-3. So it will be the 1-2 seed, or will the number 6 seed Hickory advance to the championship round? We will take one final break in pregame. We'll come back with the first pitch. It's Hickory and General McClain. Coming up next on Sports Radio 96.7 and Sports Radio 96.7 Facebook Live.
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0: Kellen Shelton on the mound, the big lefty, going through his warm-up tosses. Hickory and General McLean looking for a berth in the District 10 championship game. Hickory and their head coach Chris Manzo. Up and down regular season, certainly. Team that scored some runs. The pitching has been good at times and then spotty at times as well. But the Hornets are here in the District 10 semifinals after knocking off number 3 seed Grove City 11-10. But the Hickory lineup will have a tough challenge certainly today against Shelton, who was the second team all-region selection last year. Comes in 36 strikeouts and 27 and a third innings. And mind you, you look at who McLean played. Prep, McDowell, Harbor Creek, Meadville, Fort LaBeouf, Erie, which is 6A, and Warren, who had a down year but has certainly been one of the better programs in District 10. Shelton, the left-hander,

0: game for a catcher, too. That throwing arm, he fires it down to first, and we're about ready to get underway, as it will be Jack White leading off for Hickory. White, who's done some pitching as well this year for the Hornets. A guy that maybe we'll see on the mound as the day goes on. Hitting 319, no home runs, and 11 runs batted in. The first pitch cut on and missed. And we are underway at the bottom of the hour. 1:30 start. Shelton's next offering misses a little bit low. 1-1. White, Tarosky, and Dante Evans due up here in inning number one. 1-1. Wave and a miss. Now 1-2. White 3-for-5 with a double and 2 runs scored in the quarterfinal win over Grove City. 1-2. Just missed a bit high. Now 2-2. Swing and a miss. Chased one out of the zone. And White down on strikes to begin the game. That'll bring up Ty Tarosky, the Hickory center fielder. Tarosky hitting .238, no home runs, and 3 runs batted in. The McLean defense. We'll get you that in a moment. First pitch to Tarosky, swing and a miss. It's Charlie Salvo doing the catching. Donnie Burke at first, Josh Caro at second, Jordan Cannon at third, with Jackson Kaiser at shortstop. Outfield left to right, Ben Swanson, Grady Sharp, and Cole Vanoy. The 0-1 on the inner third. It's now 0-2. And Shelton filling up the strike zone early on. Working on the third base side of the rubber, the 1-2, the 0-2, swing and a miss. At a letter-high fastball, back-to-back strikeouts to begin this one. Two down for Dante Evans. Evans a .338 average this year, 4 home runs, and 18 runs batted in. Comes in on an 8-game hit streak, and this is power versus power here. First one, swung on and missed. Shelton ahead 0-1. Right-hand hitter Evans, the 0-1. That one bounces in. It's now 1-1. The dimensions here at Allegheny, 320 down the lines, 365 to the alleys, and 390 to center. Wind is light. It was blowing from left to right during the first game today, the Sharon victory over Girard. Right now, the wind has died down. The 1-1, foul down the right field line. It's 1-2. The infield is all artificial turf. So where the dirt would be, it is brown turf. And then the outfield is natural grass. Outfield in good shape in spite of the wet weather that we've had throughout the spring. Higher elevation, it is drained well. The 1-2 from Shelton to Evans. Right down the middle, called strike three, and Shelton strikes out the side to begin this afternoon's game. No runs, no hits, no errors, and nobody left. Through a half inning, it's Hickory 0. 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
2: Jackson Kaiser, Kellen Shelton, and Grady Sharp due for General McClain against Hickory left-hander Sean Cummings. Kaiser hitting 403. And he takes ball one low. Kaiser, 3 home runs, 15 runs batted in. He scored a team-leading 27 runs. Gannon University commit. 1-0 misses inside, now 2-0. Kaiser, first team All-Region, and Erie Times News All-District 10 last year, and he's put together a terrific senior season. Cummings 2-0. This one's looped over the first baseman Evans' head into short right field for a base hit. Kaiser, wide turnaround first, and he will reach with a base hit. Just an inside-out flare. Didn't hit it very hard, but right place, parachuted it in. It's a leadoff single for Kaiser. Brings up Kellen Shelton, hitting 293, 2 home runs, and 12 runs batted in. Lefty batter. Cummings out of the stretch for the first time. Throws over to first, and Kaiser back safely. Kaiser, 7 stolen bases this year. That's third on the team. The batter, Shelton, has 8, which is second. Grady Sharp, who's on deck, a team-high 12 steals this year. Cummings throws over to first again, and back safely is Kaiser. Dante Evans holding the runner on. Ryan Disler at second. Jack White at short with Vaughn Kansko at third. Landon Slevin in left. Ty Taroski in center. Jackson Hicks in right. And the first pitch from Cummings to Shelton is a strike. It's Bryson Applegarth doing the catching for the Hornets. Pretty good lead for Kaiser over at first, held on by Evans. Throw over, and Kaiser scampers back. High school baseball, there is no limit on the number of pickoff throws as there is at the major league level. But we always pick up new listeners and viewers each year, and like to remind people the rules are not the same. Most of them are, but a few aren't. Pitch in the dirt. That's a ball at any level of baseball, 1-1. Outfield pretty much straight away. Taroski shaded a step towards right center. 1-1, low, 2-1. Kansko, the third baseman, off the line, even with the bag. Middle infield at double play depth. 2-1, strike at the letters, now 2-2. Two balls, two strikes. We're in the bottom of the first here at Allegheny College. Cummings' pitch is away, and that'll count 3-2. Shelton, the batter, struck out Hickory, struck out the side in the top of the first. The payoff pitch misses away, and the first two men have reached. As Shelton walks, Kaiser, who singled, advancing to second. That'll bring up Grady Sharp. Sharp, the center fielder, hitting 388, no home runs, and he shares the team lead with 15 runs batted in. And we are going to have a courtesy runner for Shelton over at first, which, of course, you can do for the pitcher and catcher in high school baseball and softball. The runner over there will be, as we sift through our myriad of papers, Sam Schaefer, sophomore outfielder. First pitch to Sharp was a ball. Pickoff attempt at second. Back safely is Kaiser. The General McClain roster, it's not in an order that is particularly utilitarian. 1-0 is fouled off on a bunt, 1-1. Alphabetical by class. It's really good when you're trying to figure out who number 9 is. Ball and a strike. And being a larger school and participation numbers up, there are a lot of names to sift through looking for number 9, but it's Sam Schaefer. The 1-1 popped on the infield. Evans comes in sliding grab to make the catch. Nice job by Evans on what was more or less a swinging bunt. One down now for Jordan Cannon. Cannon, the third baseman and cleanup hitter. 6'4", senior lefty batter. Hitting .281 this year, 2 home runs and 13 runs batted in. Sean Cummings now one pitch away from getting out of this. This one lined towards left center. Could be trouble. Tarosky on the run. Can't get there. He would get it back in, but rounding third and scoring is Kaiser. Sliding into second with a double is Cannon. Tarosky did a good job to get there, but just too much speed. Kaiser scores. The runner, Schaefer, to third. And General McLean has taken a 1-0 lead on the double to left center.
3: Not bad.
2: That'll bring up Josh Caro. Caro hitting .269 this year. No home runs and 14 runs batted in. Swings first pitch. Grabbed by the shortstop. Throwing over there at White in time. Schaefer scores on the play, however. It's an RBI ground out for Caro, and it's now 2-0 McLean. The trail runner Cannon stays at second. Now two down for Donnie Burke, the first baseman, hitting .250 this year. No home runs and 9 runs batted in. Does have 3 triples, however. Cummings' first pitch, low for a ball. Hickory want to shut this down here. Do not want to fall any further behind the way Shelton appears to be dealing. 1-0 misses low, now 2-0. Cannon out at second. Righty batter Burke awaiting the pitch from Cummings, and the lefty's 2-0 is in for a strike. 2-1 now to Donnie Burke. Burke, a junior. 2-1 fouled off the screen. Charlie Salvo, the catcher over the on-deck circle, will retrieve that one. Count now 2-2. 2 balls, 2 strikes, 2 outs, 2 home in the first for General McLean. Cummings kicks and deals. Breaking ball, called strike 3, or excuse me, swing and a miss, strike 3. If he didn't swing, it was going to be strike 3. A very crisp breaking ball from Cummings to end the inning. However, General McLean takes the lead. 2 runs, 2 hits, no errors, 1 left. After 1, General McLean 2. Hickory 0. 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
2: Luke Lewis standing in, and Shelton's first offering is cut on and missed by Lewis. 0-1 on the Hickory DH. Batting for the left fielder, Landon Slevin. 0-1 misses down and in, 1-1. Luke Lewis, 308 average, 3 home runs, 9 runs batted in. 1-1 line foul in and out of the General McLean dugout on the first base side. It's 1-2. Jelton throws hard. Luke Lewis, a strong young man, of course, going to Bucknell to play football, All-State lineman. The 1-2 from Chelton. Here it comes. Misses away. Now 2-2. Two-two. Cut on and missed. Lewis down on strikes. Four men faced. Four men struck out by Chelton. One away for Bryson Applegarth. He's hitting .278 this year. No home runs and 14 runs batted in. For the left-hand hitting catcher. First pitch, swing and a miss by Applegarth. Applegarth, a little bit of a slump down the stretch, 4 for his last 23. 0-1 catches the outside corner now, 0-2, and we're in a little bit of a slump. Having to go face Kellen Chelton probably is not ideal. 0-2, swing and a miss. 5 in a row struck out by Chelton. 2 down for Jackson Hicks. Hitting .333 this year, 11 of 33, no home runs and 4 runs batted in. Hicks, the right-hand hitting right fielder. Chelton's first pitch misses away. Hicks this year is 5 for 8 against Grove City, 6 for 25 against everyone else. Went 2 for 4 with 2 doubles in the quarterfinal win. The 1-0 is high, 2-0. Third baseman Cannon, even with the bag. Likewise, Burke over at first. 2-0 misses low, now 3-0. Jackson Hicks, the number 6 hitter in the order. The 3-0. It's a strike on the inside third of the plate, now 3-1. 2-0 the lead for General McLean. Lancer scoring twice in the bottom of the first. 3-1. That misses low. And the first base runner of the afternoon is a 2-out walk to Jackson Hicks. That brings up Sean Cummings, the starting pitcher for Hickory. Cummings hitting .250 on the season. No home runs and 6 runs batted in. Unlike Chelton, who throws left and bats left, Cummings throws left and bats right. Towards the front of the box, Hicks, 3 stolen bases, held on by Burke at first. First pitch, low for a ball, and on the pitch, the runner was diving back into the base. Well, no harm there, but maybe get a little razzing from the boys. The 1-0. Bounce to the right side. Burke with a backhand pick. He will throw to the shortstop covering the bag. And there to record the putout is Jackson Kaiser. So that goes 3-6. And that will end the inning. A 2-out walk to Hicks. But that's it for the Hornets. No runs, no hits, no errors. 1 left. Through 1.5 innings, 2-0 General McLean with the lead on Sports Radio 96.7.
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2: We get ready for the bottom of the second. Down the third base line, the third base umpire Jim Boyer and Hickory head coach Chris Manzo having a discussion on the way that the coach was gesturing. I think he's saying that Chelton's move or his delivery, picking up the leg and so forth, that he's balking. But it wasn't called. Of course, only one base runner so far, so it's a limited sample size. Charlie Salvo leading off for General McClain, the catcher hitting in the number 7 spot. He fouls this one down the right field line. Salvo hitting .255. No home runs, 4 runs batted in. 0-1 fouled off. It's now 0-2. So if you like military armaments, General McClain's your team. They have a cannon and a salvo on the team. The 0-2 bounces in the dirt. Perhaps a blank fired by Hickory pitcher Cummings there. Salvo was a first-team all-region second baseman last year, but doing the catching here today. Salvo, 3 doubles. He's walked 8 times. But he swings and misses, chases one out of the zone. Back-to-back strikeouts for Sean Cummings. One down, it brings up Ben Swanson, the left fielder, hitting .282 this year, no home runs. 7 runs batted in. He has walked 11 times. Right-hand hitting left fielder in the 8th spot of the order. Swanson, a senior. One of 7 seniors on the General McClain roster. First one's fouled off. And 5 of them in the lineup. Cannon, Caro, Kaiser, Salvo, Swanson. Check that, 4 seniors. It is Josh Caro in the lineup, not Matt Caro. 0-1 bounces in. Now 1-1 to Swanson. Of course, a handful of years ago, the Hickory basketball team had a Ben Swanson, son of our good friend Gary Swanson. Ben had a really nice career as a center for the Hornets. The 1-1 misses inside, and then continuing his education down at Pitt. 2 balls and a strike on this version of Ben Swanson. Righty batter, open stance, fouls this one off the screen. It's now 2-2. Winner will play Cathedral Prep on Monday. Site time to be announced. Two misses low, 3-2. The scuttlebutt on the street is that there are some northern sites not available that otherwise might have been thought available. 3-2, a foul tip held on to by Swanson. And that is the 3rd straight strikeout for Cummings. 2 away, brings up Wyatt Blair, the DH. Unofficial word is that they're looking at using Slippery Rock for all 4 title games on Monday. First pitch to Blair, the right-hand hitting DH is a strike. So people who have a little bit of authority saying they're going to be at Slippery Rock on Monday. So the 0-1, Blair hits it out to right field, and coming over to make the catch for Hickory is Jackson Hicks. That's 5 in a row retired by Sean Cummings, a 1-2-3 second. No runs, no hits, no errors, nobody left. On to the 3rd, 2-0 General McClain leading on Sports Radio 96.7.
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2: Ryan Dissler leading off the top of the third, and Dissler fouls off the first offering from Shelton. Dissler, Kansko, and White, 8-9-1 for Hickory in the top of the third. Dissler hitting 177 this year, no home runs and 7 runs batted in. 0-1 foul, or swing and a miss, 0-2. And the winner of this one will play Cathedral Prep Monday in the championship game, and we have some updates regarding that. The 0-2 misses away now 1-2. All four baseball championship games are going to be Monday at Slippery Rock University's Jack Critchfield Park. And we can add to that in a moment. The 1-2 from Shelton, swing and a miss. Strikeout number 6 for the big lefty. One down for Vaughn Kansko. The Hickory third baseman hitting 242 on the season. No home runs, 6 runs batted in. So what we have been told by people who need to know who, what, when, and where, the games, of course, all four at Slippery Rock. First pitch to Kansko. The right-hand hitting third baseman is high for a ball. They will go in sequential order. 1-2-3-4-A. The 1-0 swung on and missed, 1-1. And the 4A game would be 5:30. 1-1 from Shelton. Lashed foul off the screen, it's 1-2. So the start times would be 10, 12:30, 3, 5:30. 1A, West Middlesex playing Rocky Grove at 10 a.m. With some more baseball for breakfast on Monday. 1-2 misses high, 2-2. And then at 12:30 is a 2A game, which is Sagertown Mercyhurst. Sharon in the 3A game at 3 against TBA. 2-2, fouled straight back by Kansko. And then the nightcap, General McLean or Hickory taking on Cathedral Prep. The softball schedule, sights and times, still TBA. Two-two, swing and a miss. Kansko down on strikes. And 7 strikeouts, first time through the order for Kellen Shelton. Back to the top, the order for Jack White.
11: Number 34, Jack.
2: White struck out on the first. White now 3-for-6 in the postseason. Driven out towards right center field. This is going to get down for extra bases. It's going to roll all the way to the fence. White rounding second, looking for 3. Here comes the relay, and safe with a head first dive at third is White, who's off the bag for a moment. He's almost tagged out. That would have been bad, but he got the heel back down on the bag. Now Jordan Cannon's asking the third base umpire if he'll ask the home plate umpire. It'll go as a double and then an error as the right fielder mishandled it out there, Vannoy. So it's a double and E9. So runner on third now with two down. For Ty Taroski. And the head coach Tom Payton came out of the McLean dugout asking about that play at third. White, in his excitement, jumped off of the base, and Gannon applied a tag, but umpire right there and said the tag was applied once his foot had come back down on the bag. But that was a little bit too close for comfort for Hickory. First pitch to Taroski, low for a ball, the 1-0. Again, misses a tick low. 2-0 now on Ty Taroski. Chance for the Hornets to get on the board here. 2-0 from Chelton, punched out the left. Coming on and playing it on the hop will be Swanson. Ty Taroski with a two-out single. And Hickory on the board. It's 2-1. Taroski serving that one out to left. And the Hornets are on the board. And now tying run on base. Dante Evans will stand in. Evans struck out on the first. Right-hand batter. Chelton's first pitch is low for a ball. Taroski held on by Burke over at first. Taroski has stolen 9 bases, second on the team. The 1-0. Swing and a miss. Evans was trying to give Hickory the lead with that swing. Comes up empty. Ball and a strike. Taroski, decent lead over at first. Chelton, long look by the lefty, the 1-1. This one's driven out towards left center. It's going to get up the alley, extra bases. Taroski motoring around third, getting the wave around. Here comes the relay from Kaiser. It's going to be up the third base line. Taroski safely ahead, first dive. Dante Evans, an RBI double, and we are tied at 2. Evans belts that one. Now the second time through against Chelton, a double, a single, and a double.
11: Now batting number 9, Luke Lewis.
2: Taroski off with on the pitch with 2 outs, or off on contact with 2 outs, able to score. Now Salvo will come out and settle down Chelton, the junior left-hander. I think I may have said he was a sophomore earlier, but he is a junior. Looks more like a college junior, that size and that left arm out there. No doubt some college coaches would be interested in his skill set. First pitch to Lewis, swing and a miss. Oh, and 1 to Lewis. Evans to go ahead run out at second, and this one is skied out into short right center field. Who wants it? Coming on, and it is dropped by Van Ooy. And scoring on the play is Evans. A relatively routine ball drops in, and Hickory has the lead. It's 3-2. So an unearned run. Puts Hickory on top, 3-2, and the Hornets look for more. Bryson Applegarth struck out in the second. Breaking ball fouled off by the left-hand hitting Applegarth. So with 2 outs after back-to-back strikeouts, White doubled, went to third on the air. Taroski singled him in. Evans doubled in Taroski, then Lewis reaching on the drop, flying right. 0-1, Applegarth pops this one foul territory. Sharp back near the screen. And it lands foul. The count is 0-2. Lewis held on by Burke. The 0-2. Applegarth pops this one out behind second base. There to make the catch on the edge of the infield turf is Caro, and that will end the inning. But Hickory is able to take the lead. 3 runs, 3 hits, 2 errors, and 1 left. Hickory with the lead for the first time today, 3-2. We'll come back with the bottom of the third inning on Sports Radio 96.7. and Sports Radio 96.7 Facebook Live.
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2: Sean Cummings back up on the hill for Hickory, now the beneficiary of three third-inning runs, Hickory leading 3-2. General McClain has the top of the order due, Jackson Kaiser, Kellen Shelton, and Grady Sharp. Of course, General McClain scored twice in the bottom of the first. Kaiser scored the first of those runs. He singled and then scored on the Jordan Cannon double. A reminder, later tonight on Sports Radio 96.7, Pittsburgh Pirates baseball, 6:40 airtime, 7:05 first pitch. Pirates begin a three-game series in Toronto, taking on the Blue Jays. Bubba Chandler on the hill for the Pirates, and it's Kevin Gausman for Toronto. Cummings' first pitch to Kaiser. Misses a bit low. Three pretty good pitching matchups in that series. Tomorrow afternoon, Paul Skeens against Patrick Corbin. Then on Sunday, it's Mitch Keller and Dylan Cease. The 1-0 in for a strike, now 1-1. General McClain in its postseason opener. Lancers had a bye to the semifinals. Hickory beating Grove City in the quarterfinals. Bouncer left side. Kansko fields it on the second hop. Throws over to first in time to get the hustling Kaiser. And one down. Six straight retired by Cummings.
11: Now batting, number 35.
2: One away for Kellen Shelton, who walked in his first plate appearance. Shelton, the junior, coming in hitting 293. This is his 11th walk of the season. And he takes ball one low from Cummings. Outfield straight away. Normal depth. Tarosky maybe a step in from normal positioning, and this one's hit out towards Tarosky. He's going back, still going back. Turned around, and it is over his head. That ball had a lot of carry on it, and Shelton will pull into a second with a stand-up double. Even if Tarosky's at regular depth, there's no probably not getting to that one. Ball just kept carrying, jumping off the bat of Shelton. He's at second with his sixth double of the season, and now he will be replaced by the courtesy runner, Schaefer, out at second base. Brings up Grady Sharp, who popped out the first in the first. Sharp sharing the team lead with 15 runs batted in. Second team all-region linebacker for the Lancers and head coach Marshall McCormick. First pitch in the dirt. Applegarth got just enough of it to prevent Schaefer from advancing to third. Schaefer didn't really have a good view either. Out from second base with the pitcher, batter, catcher, all trying to see where that ball went. Schaefer, pretty good lead out at second. The 1-0 from Cummings. Swing and a miss at a pitch in the brown turf. 1-1 on the right-hand hitting center fielder Sharp. Sharp, only a sophomore. Hitting in the number three spot and playing center field. 1-1 high, 2-1. Baker hitting third playing center field as a sophomore, General McLean, and playing linebacker on the football team says something about your athleticism. 2-1 is punched to the right side. It's a base hit. Schaefer rounding third. Here comes the throw. It is cut off. Schaefer scores. We have a 3-3 ball game. Grady Sharp now with his 16th run batted in on the season. And a good piece of hitting there. Didn't try to do too much with it. Left-hand batter facing the left-hand pitcher, Cummings.

0: First pitch nicks the outside corner, 0-1 to Cannon. The throw to first and back safely is Sharp. Sharp, a dozen steals this year. That leads the team. Held on by Dante Evans. Pretty decent lead over at first. The 0-1, breaking ball foul on the third base side. Will it stay in play for Kansko? Yes, it does. Makes the catch near the Hickory dugout for out number two. Two down for Josh Caro. RBI ground out back in the first. Again, the winner advancing to Monday to play Cathedral Prep, which defeated Harbor Creek 5-3 in the other semifinal. That was an 11 a.m. first pitch. Cummings' first pitch, breaking ball in for a strike. That game will be 5:30. Scheduled start time, although it's the fourth of four games, so always the potential that will not start at 5:30. 0-1, outside, runner on the move, the throw down by Applegarth is off the mark. Sharp able to steal that one. But that's what they're telling us, so we'll say 5:30. We do know that the first game will start at 10 Monday. Everything else after that is written in dry erase marker. 1-1 low, 2-1. But we know the West Middlesex baseball team will be playing Monday, the Sharon baseball team in 3A, Middlesex in 1A, and Hickory looking to join its Mercer County brethren for that quadruple header on Monday. The 2-1 from Cummings, breaking ball, or that's all the second strike. The umpire rang him up. But it's 2-2. Oh, Scott Barzak's glad there's no video of that one. Even the best umpires sometimes make mistakes. This one fouled on the third base side. Or Scott, the father of local basketball official Ty Barzak, whom we see a lot in Mercer County. And Ty's been doing some collegiate games as well. And younger son Wyatt Barzak also doing some umpiring. Wyatt, Grove City College graduate, helped the Wolverine football team to 3 NCAA playoff berths. 2-2. Swing and a miss. The tag applied by Applegarth. Throws it down to first for the heck of it. Caro down on strikes, and that will end the inning. General McClain ties it, however. A run, two hits, no errors, one left. Through three. Tied at three on Sports Radio 96.7.
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0: Jackson Hicks leads off the top of the fourth inning and takes strike one from Kellen Chelton. Hicks, Cummings, Disler, 6, 7, and 8. In the Hickory order due, the big lefty's 0-1 misses inside, 1-1 on Hicks, who walked in the second. He was the first man to reach against Chelton, who struck out the first five men. The second time through the order has been a different story against Shelton. The 1-1 fouled off. It's now 1-2. Hickory was able to score three runs. Two of them earned last inning. Then General McClain tied it last half inning. Tied at three in the top of the fourth. The 1-2 from Shelton.

0: Lowe, 2-2. Hickory, 3 runs, 3 hits, no errors. General McLean, 3 runs, 4 hits, and 2 errors. And each team has left on a pair of men. The 2-2 from Chelton. Swing and a miss. Down on strikes Hicks, and that is the 8th strikeout through 3 1/3 for Kellen Chelton. One away for Sean Cummings. Hit into an inning-ending force play in the second. Chelton, even though with the 8 strikeouts, still the pitch count not extraordinarily high, 55 through 3 1/3 innings. A lot of times when a lot of strikeouts equals a lot of pitches, but not necessarily Chelton. 0-1, misses a bit low. Of course, softball last night, we saw Sharon's Maddie Vogan strike out 15 and was extremely economical with her pitches. 1-1, swing and miss, now 1-2. Hickory softball team will play Sharon in the District 10 3A Championship on Monday. Site and time to be announced. Terrific effort last night by A.J. Jarzab in the circle. The Hornets defeated Northwestern 6-0. Sharon blanked Corey 8-0. The 1-2, line to right field. It's a base hit. Sean Cummings taking that one the other way. And he has the 4th hit of the afternoon for Hickory. Brings up Ryan Disler. He led off the 3rd with a strikeout. And we will have a courtesy runner for Cummings over at first.
1: At the plate, number 22, Ryan Disler.
0: So, and our courtesy runner is can't catch the number. We'll get that in a moment. Meanwhile, Disler standing in, the number 8 batter, to throw to first and back safely. The runner is Ryan Manzo over at Hickory, or over at first for Hickory. He's running for Cummings, and now he's picked off. Throw down to Kaiser. The rundown is on, and the tag applied by Chelton. So Manzo is erased. 1-3-6-1. And that's the second out of the inning. Chelton, the lefty, able to pick him off for the second out of the 4th inning. First pitched high, and that one a little bit low to Disler, 2-0. On the Hickory second sacker, Ryan Disler. That 2-0 offering misses. Now 3-0 on Disler. Strike down the middle. Disler taking all the way. The count goes to 3-1. Chelton working third base side of the rubber, 3-1. Cut on and missed by Disler. Might have chased the ball 4. That one looked low and away. It's 3-2 now on Disler. Disler swinging a miss. Down on strikes, the 9th strikeout of the day for Kellen Chelton. No runs, a hit, no errors, and nobody left. Halfway through this one, Hickory and General McLean knotted up 3-3. 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
0: 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Hope you're enjoying this District 10 4A semifinal action. First pitch to Donnie Burke, loops it out into right field, and it is a base hit. And it will get behind the second base, or the first, the right fielder, Hicks, excuse me, and into second with a double as Burke, as that ball hit and took a right turn, and Burke, a bloop double, the go-ahead run in scoring position with nobody out for Charlie Salvo. He struck out in the second.
1: Number 18, Charlie Salvo.
0: One of four strikeouts today for Hickory's Sean Cummings. Cummings pitched four innings in the quarterfinals against Grove City. Pitched three so far today. A 3-3 tie. Bunt pushed up the first base side. Grabbed by Dante Evans, who applies the tag into the breastbone of Salvo. The sacrifice, three unassisted. And Burke will take third on the play.
1: Now batting number 24, Ben Swanson.
0: So brings up Ben Swanson with the go-ahead run 90 feet away. Hickory will... Well, the infield is in, save for the second baseman, Disler. He's back at normal depth. Corner infielders are on the infield turf. First pitch to Swanson is low for a ball. White at short is halfway. Bouncer, White will field it on the second hop. Runner holds third, throw to first in time. Now here comes the runner coming home. The throw, safe. Evans made a good throw to Applegarth. But just sneaking the hand in there in the back door is Burke. Caught the point of the plate. And General McLean has the lead. 4-3, a close play, but the hand got in there. Hickory fans don't like it. But Burke was able to get the hand in there. So the go-ahead run scores on a very close play at the plate. First pitch to Wyatt Blair, the DH, is outside for a ball. Blair flew out to right in the first. We had a very good view from right behind home plate, and what would be the vertical side, if you will, that swung on a missed. Burke got the hand in there, beating the sweet tag of Applegarth. Evans made a good throw, Applegarth a good tag, but 1-1 in there for a strike, 1-2. But Burke able to get the hand in there. If he had been a half step closer to third base when he took off, he'd have been out. 1-2 low, 2-2, but able to get the hand in and give General McLean the lead, 4-3. 2-2, fouled off the screen. Cummings, 35 strikes, 22 balls so far today. It's a bit of a rough start. First two men reached on the cannon double, but he has settled down. 2-2, rolled foul on the third base side. Hickory Hickory bullpen quiet right now, but of course in high school baseball, the next man up may not necessarily be in the bullpen. 2-2 from Cummings. Swing and a miss. A sharp breaking ball. Strikeout number 5 for Cummings. However, General McClain able to take the lead. Burke doubled and came home on the Swanson groundout. 1 run, 1 hit, no errors, nobody left. On to the 5th. 4-3, General McClain on top on Sports Radio 96.7.
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0: Vaughn Kansko leads off the top of the 5th inning for Hickory. He takes ball 1 from Kellen Shelton. Kansko, White, Taroski, 9-1-2 in the Hickory order due. The 1-0 from the big lefty is low, 2-0. Kansko struck out in the 3rd. The freshman who's taken over as the starting third baseman in the second half of the season. 2-0 outside, 3-0. Kansko 0-for-2, but scored twice in the win over Grove City in the quarterfinal round. He's also made 7 pitching appearances this year. He'll make an appearance at first as he walks on 4 pitches, so the tying run is on, leading off the 5th inning. Brings up Jack White, struck out in the 1st, doubled and scored in the 3rd. And that's going to be all for Shelton, I believe, as Tom Payton out of the dugout. And we see some handshakes and fist bumps. We're going to have a new pitcher and some other assorted changes for General McClain. We'll tell you about the Lancers maneuvering when we come back. 4-3, General McClain leads. Hickory at bat on Sports Radio 96.7.
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0: So the changes for General McClain, the third baseman Jordan Cannon has taken over on the mound. We'll tell you about him. It's his 11th appearance. But before that, Cannon now pitching. Chelton, the pitcher, now in right field. Cole Vannoy is out. The DH, Wyatt Blair, has come into the game to play third. So General McClain has lost the DH. And Cannon will come on. He's 4-3 this year, 44 and two-thirds innings, 38 hits allowed, ERA of 204, 44 strikeouts and 17 walks.

third baseman White in on the infield turf. Salvo still doing the catching. Burke at first, Caro at second. Blair now at third with Kaiser at short, Swanson in left, Sharp in center, and Chelton now in right. 1-1, the pitch from Cannon. Missed a bit inside, 2-1. Blair, the third baseman, is backed up a step or two. Still in front of the bag, but now on the brown turf. Pretty good lead over at first for Kansco. Held on by Burke. Cannon, the senior, out of the high set. And time requested and granted after a long delay. So we'll do it again. Two-one foul on the first base side. 2-2. We're in the top of the fifth inning. 4-3, General McLean with the lead. Hickory batting. The Hornets have the leadoff batter, Javon Kansco, over at first after a walk. And Jack White batting. Ryan Briggs with you today here at Allegheny College. Guard Bark Field. Throw over to first, and Kansco back safely.

2-2, fouled off. Shelton threw 68 pitches, so should McLean advance, he would be good to throw Monday in the championship game against Cathedral Prep. Cathedral Prep awaits the winner of this one. It'll be 5:30 start at SRU on Monday. 2-2 to White, line fouled on the right field line. So Jack White hanging tough. White's second team all-region selection last year. He's a first-year starter for the Hickory basketball team this year. Had a really nice year for the Hornets during the winter. 2-2. Popped on the infield. Who wants it? It's going to be taken by the pitcher, Cannon, coming off the mound, and he will make the catch for the first out of the fifth inning. One down for Ty Taroski. Taroski struck out on the first, knocked in a run with a single in the third, and later scored on the Dante Evans double. Can't go over at first now with one away. And on Monday, we will have plenty of championship coverage. Still have to figure out who's playing where and when, but we'll have baseball and softball action for you on Monday. Bob Greenberg, our sports director and sales manager, working feverishly to get everything lined up. We have great video sponsors, of course. That allowed us to bring the two games last night. And games on Monday as well. Pennsylvania Cybersecurity Center, the Hudson Companies, Grove City Area Federal Credit Union, and Sharon American Legion Post 299. We thank them for their support. And time requested and granted again. First offering to Taroski is a little bit low for ball one. Burke holding the runner at first. Pretty good lead for Kansko over there. Cannon out of the high set, the 1-0. That's low, 2-0. Kansko was the last batter to face the starter, Shelton. He walked. Fifth inning that is more or less ground to a halt. The 2-0 outside, and it's 3-0 on Taroski. The big bat of Dante Evans waiting on deck. Taroski showing

0: bunt, the 3-0 is right down the middle for strike now, 3-1. Taroski taking all the way. Cannon's 3-1. That's low, ball four. That'll push the tying run into scoring position. The go-ahead run is now on base for Dante Evans. Evans struck out in the first, run scoring double, then scored on an error in the third. Evans, right-hand batter, facing the right-hand pitcher for the first time today. First one fouled off the plate. It's 0-1. Evans, only a sophomore. Getting a lot of Division I football interest. Tight end and outside linebacker slash defensive end. 0-1. Low for ball, 1-1. Kansko leading off a second. Taroski from first. The 1-1. Lashed foul towards the woods on the first base side. It's 1-2. Evans runs well, but being a right-handed guy that hits the ball hard, also a double play candidate. Cannon love to get a double play as time is called. General McLean is out, hit Hickory 5-4. The edge on the scoreboard on the run column is 1 as well. 4-3 McLean. The 1-2. Foul off the third base facing. That stays 1-2. We've had very little wind in game two. The breeze was blowing at a decent clip for much of our first game today. Sharon defeating Girard 6-2 in a 3A semifinal. This is class 4A. Ball and two strikes, one away in the fifth. Cannon out of the high set. The pitch skips past the catcher, Salvo. It's a wild pitch. Runners move up. And now the go-ahead run is in scoring position. Tying run 90 feet away for Evans. One down, and now the infield will come in. Taroski can get a massive lead off of second. He's a quarter of the way to third already. The 2-2. This is a roller to second. Now the runner is hung up between third and home. They throw to first for the out. Taroski trying to get back to second, throw to third, and it's a double play. Kansko is out, and the Hornets run themselves out of an inning. A 4-3-5 double play will end the inning. Taroski went about three-quarters of the way to third. Kansko only took a couple of steps down the line. Very heads-up play by Caro to throw to first to get Evans. And the first baseman, Burke, gunned it across the diamond as Kansko had started to break for home and then tried to get back, and that ends the inning. So Hickory had a chance to perhaps tie or take the lead instead. The 4-3-5 double play ends the inning. No runs, no hits, no errors, and one left. Middle of the fifth, General McLean maintains the lead. It's 4-3 on Sports Radio 96.7.
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0: Sean Cummings' first pitch of the fifth inning to Jackson Kaiser misses low for a ball. Kaiser, Shelton Sharp for General McClain. Lancers lead Hickory 4-3. The 1-0 is on the inside corner for strike 1-1. Kaiser 1-for-2 today, singled and scored in the first, grounded out to third in the third. The 1-1 bounces in now, 2-1. Wind starting to pick up again, blowing from left to right here at Allegheny. 2-1, in for a strike, 2-2. Cummings through 4-plus innings, 63 pitches. The game limit, 105 in the playoffs, the 2-2. It's low, 3-2. It's 100 in the regular season, and they give you the extra 5 in the playoffs. Payoff pitch on the way to Kaiser. This one's driven out towards left center field, but there to make the catch is Ty Taroski, and that's out number one. One down for Kellen Shelton, now playing right field. Walked in the first, doubled in the third. He was a starting pitcher for McClain, and right now he's in line for the win. Lefty batter. All-region outfielder last year. Swings first pitch and fouls it off. After the game, Reinhart's and Shorts player of the game. Lock, stock, and barrel play of the game. Cummings working on the third base side of the rubber, the 0-1. It's a curveball driven out to center. Taroski going back, and now we'll make the head-high grab for the second out of the inning. Two down for Grady Sharp, 1-for-2 with a run batted in today. Sharp popped out to first baseman Evans in the first, RBI single in the third. Cummings on the third base side of the rubber, winds and deals. First pitch is low for a ball, 0-1. The 1-0. Strike at the top of the zone, 1-1. Programming reminder, tomorrow, Coach's Corner will not be on. George and Al taking the weekend off. They'll be back next Saturday from 9 until 11 on Sports Radio 96.7. 1-1 misses away, 2-1 now on Sharp. Two-one, fastball high, 3-1. We'll have Pittsburgh Pirates baseball all weekend. Tonight, starting 6:40, three-game set in Toronto. 3:05, first pitch on Saturday, the 3-1. Strike at the letters, 3-2. And then Sunday, it's a special 12:15 start in Toronto. That's a national TV game. Payoff pitch. Chop foul at the plate by Sharp, who stays alive. So 7:05 tonight, 3:05 Saturday, 12:15 Sunday for the Pirates and Blue Jays. Tom Payton coming down from the third base box to make sure that home plate umpire Scott Barzak is okay. Is that foul tip got a piece of him, but the veteran umpire says he's okay. Payoff pitch from Cummings on the way. Curveball is lined foul down the left field line. And the at-bat continues. This will be the eighth pitch upcoming. Count remains 3-2, two away in the bottom of the fifth with General McClain leading 4-3. Roller left side. White gobbles it up. Throws over to first in time to get Sharp. It's a 1-2-3 inning for Sean Cummings. No runs, no hits, no errors, and nobody left. On to the sixth. 4-3, General McLean leads Hickory in the District 10 4A semifinals on Sports Radio 96.7 and Sports Radio 96.7 Facebook Live.
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0: Middle third of the Hickory order due in the sixth inning against Jordan Cannon, the General McLean relief pitcher, Luke Lewis, Bryson Applegarth, and Jackson Hicks. And the big righty's first pitch to Luke Lewis is low for a ball. Lewis today is 0 for 2, struck out in the second, reached on an error in the third. One oh is a strike on the off-speed pitch. 1-1 to Lewis. Here comes the 1-1. Check swing. Scott Barzak will ask Mark Putnam down at first, and Lewis did not go around. It's 2-1. General McLean scored two in the bottom of the first. Hickory's three runs came in the top of the third. Single runs for the Lancers in the third and fourth innings, and that's how we got the 4-3. 2-1, misses away. 3-1 on Luke Lewis. Chopper up the middle. Moving to his left shortstop, Kaiser throws over to first in time to get Lewis. Kaiser's so smooth out there. If you want to know what's a college shortstop look like, that's Kaiser. He's going to Gannon. One down for Bryson Applegarth. Struck out in the second. Popped out to second in the third inning. Lefty batter facing a right-hand pitcher for the first time today. Cannon's first pitch to Applegarth misses away for ball one. A dozen strikes, a dozen balls so far for Cannon in his relief stint. Walked a man last inning, but was helped out by the unconventional 4-3-5 double play to end the inning. 1-0 fouled off, 1-1. Last inning, Hickory had second and third and one out. Ground ball in the infield, they threw to first, and then the lead runner, both runners were hung up. They end up retiring the lead runner back at third. 1-1 hit out towards center. Now coming in after initially breaking back is Sharp to make the catch for the second out of the inning.
6: Now batting number 10, Jackson Hicks.
0: Two down for Jackson Hicks. Walked in the second, struck out on the fourth. Four, three, the score. Four runs, five hits, two errors for McLean. Three runs, four hits, no errors for Hickory. Taking all the way, Hicks sees strike one commit on the inside corner. 0-1 to the Hornet right fielder. Cannon winds and deals. And a roller on the right side. Collected by the second baseman. Caro throws over to first in time. And a very efficient sixth inning for Cannon. No runs, no hits, no errors. Nobody left. It's the middle of the sixth. 4-3, General McLean on top. We'll be back with more playoff action from Allegheny College after this on Sports Radio 96.7.
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0: Middle third of the General McLean lineup due, Jordan Cannon, Josh Caro, Donnie Burke against Sean Cummings, the Hickory left-hander. Five innings today, five hits, struck out five and walked one. To keep this a one-run game.
6: Leading off the bar with a six.
0: Coming season high in strikeouts, six. He's done that a couple of times. Season high in innings, six a couple of times. March 27th against Wilmington. And he also did it against Slippery Rock on May 11th. 75 pitches for Cummings, so still has some breathing room in terms of the pitch limit. But first things first, wants to get through Cannon, Caro, and Burke. Left-on-left matchup, first pitch, and Cannon swings first pitch, loops it out behind shortstop, and White goes out and makes a tumbling catch. Nice play by White, going back on a ball that kept drifting. He was able to make the catch and then tumble to the ground, popped up, and now he's a little bit slow in getting himself put back together. Looks to be okay, but just perhaps had the wind knocked out of him. But a nice play out in short left center field by the Hickory shortstop. Cannon now 1-for-3. He had an RBI double back in the first. Josh Caro will stand in. RBI ground out in the first. And a strikeout in the third. Cummings, the left-hander, winds and deals. First pitch misses for a ball. It's 1-0. Coming in on the season, Cummings had walked 26 and 39 and two-thirds, but he has had his best control of the season. Bouncer right side. Dissel, the second baseman, throws over to first in time and quickly two away. Cummings today, 49 strikes, 29 balls, only one walk. That's the reason why Hickory is in this one. Two down for Donnie Burke. Struck out on the first, leadoff double, and scored in the fourth. McLean in the white jerseys with red side panels, red numbers and lettering, white pants. Hickory, the red jerseys, black numbers and letters outlined in white. White pants, black helmets. Or black hats, I should say, and helmets when they're batting. First pitch misses away to Burke. It's 1-0. The 1-0, swing and a miss. Tardy on the fastball, now 1-1 to Donnie Burke.
6: Number 11, Donnie Burke.
0: Burke the junior. 1-1, bounce up the first baseline, foul past the diving attempt of Dante Evans. It's 1-2. Hickory in the bottom of the inning will have the bottom third of the order due, or the top of the seventh, the bottom third. Cummings, Dissler, and Kansko. Possibly we could see a pinch hitter. We see a couple guys in the dugout swinging bats and wearing helmets. See if Chris Manzo goes to his bench or not in the seventh. The 1-2. Skied out near shortstop. Now drifting to his right and making the catch is White. And that will end the inning. As that is now 9 in a row retired by Sean Cummings. No runs, no hits, no errors, and nobody left. Last chance for the Hornets. 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
0: Sean Cummings will lead off. He's one for two. Disler and Kansko to follow, although Michael Ristve has his helmet on and a bat. He may perhaps pinch hit for Kansko, but first things first, Hornets have to get a base runner. They're down a run. Cannon's first pitch to Cummings is low for a ball. Cannon looking for his first save of the season. Cummings one for two today. Righty batter, slightly closed stance in the middle of the box. The 1-0 is rolled left side. Kizer threw his legs. And the leadoff man is on thanks to the air. Right through the five hole. That brings up Ryan Disler, who struck out twice.
6: Batting number 22, Ryan Disler.
0: Cummings will run for himself. We know about his speed watching him play center field. Three steals this year. Disler puts down the bunt, slips in the box. Nobody covering second. Gannon will throw to first. An unusual play. That would have been a double play, but nobody covered second. The shortstop, Kizer, broke to third for some reason. There was no reason to do that. So it is a sacrifice 1-4. Cummings goes to second, but Disler, he slipped and really never got going out of the box. It was a good bunt. So Cummings at second. And now Michael Ristve will pinch hit. Pinch hitting for Kansko. Ristve hitting 190 this year, but he does have one home run and five runs batted in. He's also walked five times. Ristve, the kind of guy you love having on the bench. He can come off the bench, a senior, can run into one. He takes ball one low. Pinch hitting in the seventh inning. Cummings at second. Good outfield arms all the way around, especially Chelton and Wright. Cummings decent lead out at second. The 1-0, Ristve hits a roller left side. Kizer backhand grab, throw over to first, and safe infield hit. Now Cummings will take third. Michael Ristve, a pinch hit single. Cummings to third. It's first and third with one down. Michael Ristve off the bench with a pinch hit single. He was carrying the go-ahead run over at first. Back to the top of the order for Jack White. White, one for three, a double, and a run scored today. 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Tying run at third in Cummings. Go-ahead run, Ristve over at first. Jack White standing in against Cannon. Out of the high set, the first pitch, in for a strike. Ristve, if you're wondering, has not attempted a stolen base, or does not have a stolen base this year. White ready batter waiting the 0-1. That's a strike on the outside corner now, 0-2. 4-3, General McLean with the lead. One away, top of the seventh. Hickory down to its last two outs, but the Hornets have men on the corners. Cummings at third, Ristvay at first. Jack White awaiting the 0-2. This one's looped down the right field line, and it will slice foul. Winner gets Cathedral Prep Monday in the championship game, 5:30 at Slippery Rock University. Hickory, which pulled one upset already in the quarterfinals, knocking off the number 3 seed Grove City, looking to take down number 2 General McLean. The Hornets have some more work to do, however. The 0-2, swing and a miss at a high fastball. Cannon pumped the fastball past him, and now two away for Ty Taroski. Taroski struck out on the first. RBI single and a run scored on the third, walked in the fifth. Taroski 2-for-5 with two runs batted in, or 2-for-4, excuse me, in the postseason. Cummings at third, Ristvay at first, but now two down. Cannon's first pitch is a strike right down the middle, 0-1. On the Hickory center fielder, Ty Taroski. A white knuckler here at Allegheny this afternoon. Both teams up on the rails in the respective dugouts. The 0-1 fouled off first base side, and now Hickory down to its last strike, perhaps in 2026. Cummings leading off a third. Ristvay over at first, held on by Burke. Outfield straight away. Normal depth. 0-2. A little bit low. Taroski had some fortitude to take that one. It's now 1-2. Right-hand batter towards the front of the box. Slightly open stance. The 1-2. Swing and a miss. And General McLean holds on. In the seventh, no runs, a hit, an error, and two left. Jonah McLean holds off Hickory by a final of 4-3. We'll be back with the postgame on Sports Radio 96.7 and Sports Radio 96.7 Facebook Live.
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0: We are back here at Allegheny College's Garbark Field. 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Final score in this one, this 4A District 10 semifinal. The final score is 4-3. The totals for General McLean: 4 runs, 5 hits, 3 errors, and 2 runners left on. For Hickory, 3 runs, 5 hits, no errors, and 5 runners left. Winning pitcher is Kellen Shelton. He is 5-1. The loss to Sean Cummings, and the save for Jordan Cannon, his first of the season. Time of the game, 1 hour and 33 minutes. McLean advances to the District 10 championship game Monday, 5:30 p.m. to take on Cathedral Prep at Slippery Rock University. And Hickory winds up the season at 7-14. We'll take one last timeout. 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
0: Back here one final time at Allegheny College's Garbark Field, where General McLean defeats Hickory today by a final of 4-3. Quick recap in this one. General McLean took a 2-0 lead in the first inning. Jackson Kaiser singled. Kellen Shelton walked. An RBI double then from Jordan Cannon. Josh Carroll with a run-scoring ground out, and was 2-0 McLean. However, Hickory able to strike for 3 in the top of the third. Jack White with a double. Ty Tarosky singled him in. Dante Evans doubled home Tarosky, and it was 2-2. Then with 2 outs, Luke Lewis hit a ball to right field that was not caught, and scoring on the play was Evans, and all of a sudden Hickory had a 3-2 lead. General McLean was able to answer quickly, though. Shelton doubled with 1 out, and then Grady Sharp, an RBI single, to tie the game at 3. In the fourth inning, Donnie Burke led off with a double, went to third on a sacrifice bunt, and then Ben Swanson hit a grounder to the shortstop White, who threw over to first. Burke broke for home late on the play, was able to get the hand on the corner of the plate just prior to the tag from catcher Bryson Applegarth. And that made it 4-3. And then in the top of the fifth, Hickory had a chance with runners on second and third, one down, but the Hornets end up hitting into a 4-3-5 double play. That ended that threat. And then in the seventh inning, Hornets had first and third. Cummings reached on an air. Distler sacrificed him. Michael Ristvay, an infield pinch hit single. First and third, one out, but the relief pitcher, Jordan Cannon, striking out the last two men to preserve the General McLean victory. As Cannon went three to get his first save of the season, preserving the win for Shelton, who's 5-1. And Sean Cummings pitched a complete game for Hickory, but he takes the defeat today, a hard luck defeat for the left-hander. Time now for our post-game awards. And we'll start off with the Lock, Stock, and Barrel play of the game. And we will go with Dante Evans' RBI double in the third inning. That pulled Hickory into a 2-2 tie. So Dante Evans, Lock, Stock, and Barrel play of the game, brought to you by Lock, Stock, and Barrel in Sharpsville. Open 9 a.m. to 7 p.m. Tuesday through Friday, 9 to 3 on Saturdays. And now for the Reinhardts and Shorts Player of the Game Award. Today we recognize Hickory pitcher Sean Cummings with the Player of the Game Award. At the plate, he went 1-for-3, also reached on an error. And what a job he did on the mound today. Six innings, allowed only five hits, four runs, five strikeouts, and one walk. Sean Cummings, he has the L next to his name, but that's unfortunate because he pitched well enough to earn a win today, kept the Hornets in it against this really good General McLean team, and thus he will be the Reinhardts and Shorts Player of the Game. And like all of our Reinhardts Players of the Game, Sean Cummings will receive a customized T-shirt courtesy of the Laundryman in Hermitage. So congratulations to Sean Cummings. 1-for-3 at the plate, threw a complete game, five strikeouts, just one walk, as he matched a season high with six innings today for Hickory. It's General McLean moving on, however. Lancers defeat Hickory 4-3. So the matchups are just about set in baseball. 1A, it's West Middlesex, Rocky Grove. 2A, Sagertown and Mercyhurst Prep. 4A, Cathedral Prep will host General McLean. And then in 3A, it's just gone final. Fairview defeats Titusville 11-1 in five innings. So Sharon Fairview in 3A. The baseball championship games, all four of them, will be at Slippery Rock University on Monday starting at 10 a.m. We'll go in order. 10 a.m. for 1A, Middlesex, Rocky Grove, Sagertown, Mercyhurst, 12:30 in 2A. Then at 3 o'clock, Sharon, Fairview. And then the nightcap is McLean and Cathedral Prep. The softball sites and times, we don't know yet. So if we find out tonight, we'll pass them along, or we'll know first thing in the morning. But we can tell you that's the deal with baseball. I want to thank the folks here at Allegheny College, led by the athletic director Bill Ross, Sean King, Travis Larder. Special thanks to head baseball coach Brandon Crum. Had a chance to catch up with him today. Appreciate Coach Crum's hospitality. Has a really good program here at Allegheny, and they do a really good job operationally as well. So thanks to Coach Crum and everybody here. Thanks to Bob Greenberg back in the studio for his technical help as well as his sales work and everything else he does back at the stations. Thank you very much, Bob. Don't forget Pirates and Blue Jays tonight, 6:40 airtime, 7:05 first pitch from the Rogers Center in Toronto, as it is Bubba Chandler and Kevin Gossman, the pitching matchup in this one. This is Ryan Briggs saying so long. So Mercer County goes 1-1 today. Sharon wins the opener today over Girard, 6-2 in 3A. Hickory edged in 4A, 4-3 by General McLean. Have a safe and great weekend. We will talk to you Monday on Championship Monday on Sports Radio 96.7 and Sports Radio 96.7 Facebook Live. 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
4: I can't believe the Knicks are actually this good. I can't believe the Knicks are actually this fun. Like, the entire world's been turned upside down. It'd be almost like watching the Browns or Jets, not only on a Super Bowl run, but enjoying it and thinking that they're cool, thinking that they're fun, thinking that they like each other, thinking that we all feel better about the world. It's like the Knicks. The hell am I seeing? It'd be like the Pirates in the NLCS, but the cool Pirates, the fun Pirates. I mean, it's also awesome. It's also awesome, but it has kind of a feeling of inevitability to it, doesn't it? Like, that part of it just feels kind of wrong. Like, it feels wrong that I'm the buzzkill. I don't want to be that wet blanket. I don't want to be that buzzkill because they're really awesome and they're really fun and they're not saying really dumb things like Atkinson. However, and here's the big but, I'm having a really hard time imagining the Knicks, as good as they are, as fun as they are, beating either team left in the West. Yes, they are a juggernaut, but a juggernaut against these pathetic, crappy teams in the East. Nobody can deny that. No offense, psycho Knick fan. I just don't see them as Larry O material. The only hope for Cleveland is that they can find some juice at home to maybe win a game in this series, because they've got no juice at all at MSG. Not in front of all those psychos and all those celebs and all those Knick legends, you know, like Clyde and Starks and LJ and Spree, even Starberry. Oh, and of course, the biggest icon of all, my dude, Mark Shapiro. Check out Shap.
5: Conference final, the Celebs are out. Jason Bateman and Jason Sudeikis. Ben Stiller, Knick fanatic, is here tonight. T-Wolves owner Alex Rodriguez, next to our old friend Mark Shapiro. Johnny Mack is here as well.
4: Lead Shap courtside. Shap being Shap courtside, next to Alex Rodriguez and chopping it up with Johnny Mack. Now, y'all know Shap.
7: Serious.
4: Shap was an associate producer on Jim Rome is Burning and blew right by me to the top of ESPN. Jim actually talked to, and then he brought me back for Jim Rome is Burning. Shap also brokered the deal with CBS. I'll put it all in the book. Shap is a legend. Look at him. He's everywhere. So Shap was actually the biggest celebrity and biggest icon there. Oh, no, wait. My guy, Shap. Hey, Mark, sorry about this. You were the second biggest icon at the Garden last night. Second only to Cedric the Entertainer.
7: Brunson does it himself. Takes it the length of the floor and lays it in. John McEnroe right there. Cedric the Entertainer is in the building. They're all loving it. Nick, serious!
4: Uh-oh. That allegedly happened on some sort of CBS broadcast. But again, in our current social media environment, you can't believe everything you see. So CBS, I'm going to give you the benefit of the doubt and assume that you did not have an anchor call Bernard King, Knick legend, Cedric the Entertainer. As hilarious as that would be, I'm going to assume that that didn't really happen, because that dude looks nothing like Ced. There's no way that happened on CBS airwaves, whatever platform it happened on. No. I'm sure Bernard King loved that. My point is, the Cavs were never winning in front of Cedric or Bernard or Shaq or the rest of the legends and celebs in front of psychotic Nick fan. I'm just not sure they're going to have any better luck in Cleveland, but that also doesn't mean that I think the Knicks are just going to go rip Delario. I just don't see them beating either team from the West, and I still don't think the Knicks fan should be out on 7th Avenue screaming, "We want Wemby! We want Wemby!" At the risk of Knicks fan going Trae Young on me, you should just enjoy beating the hell out of the pathetic East while you can, because the finals are going to be a very different story. You just wait, Knicks fan.
8: Cleveland! Cleveland, this one's for you!

0: God damn it! And don't forget it. And never forget it. The heart of the garden. Josh! Oh!
1: Hey!
2: Go New York, go New York, go.
1: I've been watching the Knicks for too long. So all I gotta say is, God bless Jalen Brunson. God bless Karl-Anthony Towns. God bless New York!

0: is what we do. Knicks at four, baby.
1: God bless Knicks fan. You know what? Can you imagine if they pulled it off? If this is the way they're acting up 2-0 on a crappy Cavalier team, could you imagine if they pulled it off? Could you imagine being a Knick? Being one of the Knicks that pulled it off, if they pulled it off. Could you imagine being Jalen Brunson? I mean, legends and kings forever. It almost makes me want them to win it all, only to see the absolute bedlam in the city if they're acting like that already. I love all of it, but what I really love is, Cleveland, this is for you! So hilarious. If you're not watching on the stream, it's like, loser, Cleveland, this is for you! This L is for you, Cleveland! Knick fan is hilarious. I love Philly fan. I love lots of fan bases. But I don't know that that there's a better, well, better is a strong word. Well, maybe it's not. There's not a funnier fan base than Knick fan. They are out of their minds. It's incredible. Yes, I will always look for that video. And hey, Knick fan, I will always play the video on this stream because it will never not be anything other than amazing to me. Cleveland, this is for you! Go, New York, go, New York, go. This from an L.A. native. All right, so we've got all of that. Also, on the other side, in the West, you know who's not playing, who's making a big difference? Villain. Villain Brooks. Villain Brooks trolled SGA hard. And you know what? You might think that it's out of character for me. I'm going to take Villain's side on this one, not SGA, who I always defend. So we'll get into that. I meant to get into LSU yesterday. Wasn't able to, but I will. Also, I want to talk about Kyle Busch. Man, what a stunning, shocking, incredibly sad story. And I have thoughts on that, too. So all of this is still ahead. I've got Pierre McGuire coming up at 12:40. We'll talk hockey. Greg Anthony coming up at 1:40. ATP coming up later on. Albie's Week That Was coming up a little bit later on. Lots to get done on this Getaway Friday. Or have you already gotten away? If so, hit me up from wherever you are. So the playoffs obviously are here. I lead with it every single day, so you know they're here. You also know this is where everything changes. Every possession hits different. Every run matters. Every single moment can flip the entire script. And now you can get in on all of it with FanDuel Predicts. I did. I hit it again last night. Like, I don't want to jinx myself. Won again last night. It feels awesome. We're talking predicting the action all the way to the championship, but not just who wins, but the spread, the total, even those game-winning moments that define the playoffs, that one shot, that one rebound, that one run that changes everything. 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
3: 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Westwood One Sports.
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0: stream. Sunny SoCal. Same as it is every single day. Welcome back. Where are you spending the weekend? There's like 8 zillion people on the road. Where are you going this weekend? Holiday weekend. All right, really quickly. Stuck Nut, first one in. What up, Nut? Quote, "We have data you don't have." Signed, The Take Box after Albie's computer crash. So true. It's a good point. Rusty in Cleveland, quote, "My mother is more disappointed in the Cavaliers right now than she is about the fact that I have a criminal record and I am currently rocking an ankle monitor." War Lake Erie. Man, I wish that were true. I mean, I wish that you were rocking an ankle monitor and that she really was more disappointed in the team than you. ECS 826, Rome. "We had data that no one else had either. Best, the 2016 Atlanta Falcons." It's not just that he had the gall to say that, but it's how he said it.
1: "So we have data you guys don't have."
0: Like, guys, do we look stupid? "We have data that you guys don't have." Right. And then this, he bares his fangs. "Yo, oh, you have data that we don't have." Yeah, and what did that get you? Like y'all just really need to stay in your lane. You don't know what the hell you're talking about. "We have data that you don't have." Kenny, you're making it so much worse every time you open your mouth.
1: They made some tough shots. But again, I thought our offense kind of hurt our defense.
0: Here's the bottom line. I'm not even going to belabor this any further. You blow a 22-point lead with under 8 minutes to go. You should not say anything other than, "We blew it. See you in the next game," where we also don't try very hard. But that's it. What can you possibly say to rationalize, justify, explain anything? It's a straight choke job. You went into the tank. You didn't get unlucky. You didn't have data that the rest of us are not privy to. You blew a 22-point lead with under 8 minutes to go when there was a win probability rate of 99.9%. There's nothing you can say. Stop talking, my dude. Jimmy K. "Hey, Rome. Maybe the Cavs should sign Cedric the Entertainer for Game 3. Can't play D any worse than the beard, and it would take attention off of Kenny analytics coaching mishaps. Feed said the ball." And don't feed Harden anything else. Jimmy K in Illinois. All right, let me break. I want to come back, talk some hockey. Pierre McGuire showing up on the program. It's been a minute, and we will talk some hockey. How about Montreal just putting it to Carolina? I guess that answers the question of rest or rust. Get into that. Also, Vegas up on the Lanch. Pierre McGuire joins me when we come back.
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3: Remember Deshaun Watson? He's been on IR the last 19 months. And now, the frontrunner to be the Browns starter. But Shedeur Sanders and Dylan Gabriel are coming for the job. As always, the quarterback.

0: in Cleveland is one to watch. Westwood One Sports.
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1: That's true. You know, we've been talking a ton of hockey, and it's been an absolute blast. So, I'm just going to keep doing it. We're joined right now by an NHL analyst. He's also worked for NBC Sports, TSN, Sportsnet, currently serving as a CBS Sports HQ contributor. He was the Ottawa Senators Senior VP of Player Development in 2021-22, former head coach of the Hartford Whalers, as well as an assistant coach for the Pittsburgh Penguins, and he is the host of the iTest podcast. He is Pierre McGuire. Pierre, my man, had to run you down. It is that time of year. How you doing, my friend?
2: Jim, it is so nice to visit with you. I apologize for the background. I'm in Sweden right now in Stockholm. I've been here for almost a month doing some hockey work, and it's been phenomenal. I'm so glad your people reached out. Can't thank Eric enough, and I'm so happy to be with you.
1: That is awesome. It is so good to see you, especially long distance. All right, Pierre, let me jump right into this. The Canadiens mugged the Hurricanes in Game 1 of the Eastern Conference Final. They scored 4 goals in the first 11 minutes of action. Given all that talk about Carolina's historic 11-day layoff, how much of a role do you think that rust played in the Canes' defeat?
2: A little bit, but not as much as what the pundits are saying, Jim. And I think the biggest thing is the Montreal Canadiens are the first team this playoff season that can match Carolina tempo for tempo, pace for pace, step for step. Montreal's calling card is their speed and their skill level. That was really apparent last night, especially in the first period, and became very apparent in the third period. The Montreal Canadiens did not play well in the second period. Traditionally, they haven't played well this season in the second period. But in the first and the third, their speed and their skill was omnipresent, and it definitely matched up and surprised, I think, Carolina.
1: Pierre, also, let's be clear about this. That was not a one-off either, because they swept them in the regular season as well. So, as you point out, they create matchup problems for them. Now, you know Rod Brind'Amour. He's going to have them flush that loss. He's going to have them ready for game two. How do you see the rest of that series playing out?
2: You know, today was interesting for Carolina. They didn't practice on ice, Jim, and I think that's really interesting, because usually when you have laid an egg in a playoff game, you want to bounce back really quick, get your guys to forget it. You get them on the ice and you get going. He didn't do that today. He actually did probably more film study than anything else. He needs to get his guys tuned in, especially Jacob Slavin and Jaden Chatfield. That's their top defensive tandem. They've got to find a way to shut down the top line of Montreal with Nick Suzuki, Juraj Slafkovský, who had a huge game one, and Cole Caulfield. Those guys haven't been as good through the first two rounds, but here in the Eastern Conference Final, that top line for Montreal in game one, they were phenomenal. Brind'Amour's going to have to find a way to shut them down. But I think the biggest thing, Jim, for Montreal is they've got to stay out of the box, and if they do and they play a five-on-five series, I think that becomes problematic for Carolina. And if Carolina takes the pace out of Montreal's game, I think that becomes a problem for Montreal.
1: Pierre McGuire joining us on the program. All right, Pierre, what about the other side? The Golden Knights jumped on the Avalanche on Wednesday night. They ripped the home ice with a 4-2 win behind Carter Hart and his 36 saves. What were your biggest takeaways from that game, and then what are you expecting in tonight's game two?
2: When it got to 3-0, I saw John Tortorella's fingerprints all over that game. You know, I coached against John in the National Hockey League, and I can tell you right now, he knows how to close games out. And his team made the neutral zone a quagmire. They turned it into a swamp. It was hard for the speed game of Colorado to really get engaged, number one. Number two, I think the biggest thing is their shot blocking. They blocked almost 30 shots in game number one. You know, Jim, when you think about it, that's the way he coached in New York. That's the way he coached in Columbus. That's the way he's coached his entire career. And I think the relationship that John has forged with Jack Eichel, that he's forged with Shea Theodore, that he's forged with a lot of these better players in Vegas, that's helped a lot, Mitchell Marner in particular. So I think it's a tough one, but I would be surprised if this thing went back to Vegas not being tied up at one. I think Colorado's going to give them an A game tonight, and I don't think the Vegas is going to be able to handle their game tonight.
1: I think you're right, Pierre. Pierre, really quickly about Torts. I mean, the fact that he established a relationship and connected with those stars the way he did may not be surprising, but how did he do so quickly? Understandably, reputation precedes him, but he did take over with 8 games left in the regular season. How did he get on the same page with all of his stars that quickly?
2: What hasn't been brought up enough was his Olympic experience in Milano. Jack Eichel was a key component for the gold medal winning Team USA. Tortorella worked with the forwards in that event. So he spent a lot of time with Jack Eichel. Jack Eichel is a big voice within the confines of that dressing room. And Mitchell Marner and Shea Theodore both played for Canada in the gold medal game, even though Canada lost. So you get the feeling that John kind of had some relationships. I've done 8 Olympics in my career, and usually when you're in that Olympic bubble, Jim, you get to meet a lot of people, and you get to forge some pretty good relationships.
1: Pierre McGuire joining us. So, Pierre, one more thing about Colorado. They're missing all-star defenseman Cale Makar, of course, Wednesday. Status remains unclear, unless maybe you know something. But he basically, for those who don't know, the casual fans, how would you describe what he means to the Lanch and what they're missing when he's not out there?
2: So let's just say, let's use a football perspective, and I know how great you are in football. If you take a starting quarterback off of a football team, how good is your team? Are they 50% as good? Are they 30% as good? I don't know, but I know one thing, they're not as good. You take Cale Makar out of the lineup for the Colorado Avalanche, you take a lot of percentage off of their team. He's a phenomenal player. I can tell you right now, Makar skated this morning, but I don't believe he will play tonight in game 2. And this is something that's been persistent for him, Jim, in terms of with his shoulder. They're going to call it an upper body. I believe it's his shoulder. And this is a problem. They're going to have to find a way. The biggest thing, though, I got to tell you for Colorado, Jim, if they fall behind in a game by multiple goals, so 2 or more, they're probably not going to win that game. I don't care how much resolve they have because of the way Tortorella coaches. So it's really imperative for Colorado to get leads in games and force Vegas to open up.
1: Because Torts will control the center of the ice and muck it all up. Pierre, you know what I love? I love that you're in Sweden and you're still dialed in on who's going to go tonight and who's not going to go tonight, who was on the ice today and who was not on the ice. Good on you. Well done. Listen, I know there's a lot of hockey still to be played, but based on what you've seen so far, can you say what individual has impressed you the most? And it's neither here nor there, but does anybody in your mind have the inside track on the Conn Smythe, at least to this point?
2: I don't think anybody's got the inside track for the Conn Smythe, which is the MVP of the playoffs. But I would tell you this, Mitchell Marner in Vegas, Jim, has been phenomenal, off the charts. People in Toronto are still screaming, why couldn't we have had this Mitchell Marner in Toronto when he played here, with all the bitter first and second round disappointments they had over his 9 years in Toronto? Well, it didn't work because he didn't have the same supporting cast as he has in Vegas. You know, you look at Montreal and you have to say, Jakub Dobish in goal. You know, I was a rookie goaltender in 1971. I was just a kid, Jim, 10 years old. I'm watching the Montreal Canadiens beat the Chicago Blackhawks in Game 7 in the old Chicago Stadium. Ken Dryden was a rookie out of Cornell University. He wins. Jakub Dobish is bringing back those kinds of memories for Canadiens fans that are old enough like me to remember. And what's cool about that, Jim, I can tell you, in 1992, when I was an assistant coach to Scotty Bowman, we won the Stanley Cup in Chicago Stadium in 4 straight games against Chicago Blackhawks when I coached in Pittsburgh. So I kind of think about that, and I see Dobish, and I'm like, whoa, this guy's pretty darn good. And I think you could probably go around and say Nathan MacKinnon. I mean, Nathan is just so darn good. And Jim, I know how you're into all these different sports, and you know all the players in the games. Jim, I'm not sure if you've ever met a man more intense than Nathan MacKinnon. I can tell you right now, I've been in the NHL 37 years. I've never seen a guy more intense in my life, ever.
1: That is an amazing thing for you to say. Pierre McGuire joining us. That's an amazing thing. 37 years in. Pierre, what was it like to work alongside the legend, the icon, the genius, Scotty Bowman?
2: Something that I'll never forget. He's 92 years of age. We still stay in touch constantly. We were texting back and forth last night. I had a great sit down the other day with one of his star players, Nicholas Lidstrom, who lives not far outside of Stockholm. And we just had an amazing visit. And I told Scotty all the things that Nicky said about him. And I think Scotty was pretty happy about that. To work beside him was one of the greatest learning experiences any human being could ever experience. Scotty could have been anything in life. He could have been a doctor. He could have been a lawyer. He could have been a prime minister of Canada. I mean, his mental acuity is just off the charts. At 92 years of age, Jim, and I mean this sincerely, he could still coach a team. Could he go on the ice and run practice? Probably not. But could he stand behind the bench and coach a game and run a bench during a Stanley Cup playoff game or a final? The answer is, I can tell you right now, he could. It's an amazing thing. An amazing thing.
1: That is an amazing thing. It's incredible, really. So, Pierre, what do you think? Like, Montreal, as gifted as they are, right, as talented as they are, as quick as they are, I mean, could this be the year? Are they enough to return the Stanley Cup to Canada finally?
2: Jim, I picked them to play before it started. I picked them to play Colorado in the final. And I'm from Montreal. I grew up there. That was my team when I was a kid growing up. When I coached in the league, I hated Montreal. I just did because they were a big rival. I coached in the same division as them for a couple of years. But I would tell you this. I think they will get to the final. I don't think they'll beat Colorado. I think Colorado will win the Stanley Cup this year. I said it before the playoffs started, and I still feel the same way. But Montreal's trending. Jim, I got to tell you, the Atlantic Division, if you're a hockey person out there, the Atlantic Division is trending so hard right now with the way Detroit is going, with the way Buffalo is going, with the way Ottawa is going, with the way Montreal is going. Florida's going to be back. I had some great visits with some of their players that are over here playing in the World Championships. And Tampa's just an unbelievably difficult team. And I haven't even talked about Boston. I just tell you right now, Montreal is going to be a guiding light for a long period of time. They got a runway, Jim, of about 5 to 8 years. They're that good a team.
1: You know, Pierre, really quickly, I had this great conversation with Kevin Weeks yesterday, and we were talking because I'm an L.A. native, and the Canadians were the last team to win it in 93, and we were reminiscing. I'm like, Kevin, we started talking goaltenders, of course. I said, I will never forget Patrick Waugh stopping Tomas Sandstrom point blank and winking at him. It's like, as a Kings guy, I hated that at the time, but it was just such an unbelievable moment. Of course, you remember that moment, right?
2: Oh, my gosh. I was coaching the Hartford Whalers when that happened. I'll just leave you with this, Jim. Patrick Waugh did something in the 93 Stanley Cup playoffs that no goalie's ever done. The Montreal Canadiens had to win 16 games to win the Cup. 10 of those 16 wins were in overtime, Jim. 10 of the 16 were in overtime. That's crazy stuff. Hasn't happened since. Probably won't happen again. And I just want to say one more thing, Jim. A little shout-out to all my old players with the Pittsburgh Penguins. Our record from 1992, 11 straight wins to win the Stanley Cup. When Montreal beat Carolina last night, our record's going to stand another year. We're kind of like the old Miami Dolphins.
1: Yeah, I was going to say exactly. You're almost like Mercury Morris, Pierre. What a great catch-up. I appreciate you so much. One of my favorite conversations you and I have ever had. Great to see you. Thank you very much, Pierre, and we'll do it again soon.
2: You are such a mensch, man. I cannot thank you enough for everything you do for hockey. You are a superstar when it comes to that. Thank you, Jim.
1: Yeah, I appreciate you. You too, Pierre. You are the best, man. Love and respect. Pierre McGuire always shows up like that. You hockey fans, you can't tell me we don't have the best conversations from a mainstream show. It's just we do. We do. Guests like that. Kevin Weeks is incredible on the podcast. You're welcome. If you're an NHL fan, and I am, I love hockey. I love that league. I love talking hockey. I love that sport. It's not too late. If you're not watching playoff hockey, it is still the best playoff sport that there is. Lock in. We're in the conference finals. It is not too late. My thanks to Pierre McGuire from Sweden. Stay tuned.
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0: Welcome to hour number two. What's going on? Welcome to the program. It's a getaway weekend, holiday weekend. Maybe your weekend's already started. Not ours. And I'm glad. 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Pierre Maguire, good conversation. If you appreciated that, let us know. 1-800-636-8686. Hit me up at Jim Rome on the X. Although the X is tripping today. I'm trying to load the app right now and having trouble. Anyway, maybe it's working for you. 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Quick reminder, Friday is the ATP day. Ask the pros. You get to ask me or anybody else on the crew a question. Oh, speaking of anybody else on the crew, remember I mentioned earlier in the week that Lorne got loose on the after hour in the final episode with a list. Adam Rank had a list every single day. Lorne wanted to have his own list, a list that he had been working on for months, unbeknownst to me. The five greatest moments in the history of esports. And you'd have to see the entire thing for me to do it justice, but I have some of it, and I'm going to play it back for you. If you think you know Lorne, you don't know Lorne. You need to see this. It's coming up later on. Stay tuned for that. Back to the ATP. So you can ask Lorne a question based on that. You can ask me anything you want. You can ask anybody on the crew anything you want. Just be sure you post it on the X at Jim Rome. Use the hashtag AskThePros. Listen later on, and we will answer those questions. 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All right, starting hour number two. So I want to talk about the other side of the NBA playoffs. But one thing before I do that, this guy, the real Rick EP, quote, "The Knicks are average and will be exposed in the finals. Also, you can't slam the Cavaliers and also slam the coach, Atkinson. Man can coach. I can't slam the Cavaliers. I can't slam the coach. I just did for like 20 minutes. And it was, actually, by the way, I did a really good job at it too. And it was all accurate and it was all fair. What kind of a take is that? You can't slam the Cavaliers. They had the biggest choke in the history of the league. And then told us things like, well, we just got a little unlucky. Well, we like to hold our timeouts. Well, the analytics said... No, you know what the scoreboard said? I don't care about the analytics. Scoreboard, look up at it. You're up by 22 with under 8 minutes to go in a game you have to have. A game that you can steal and rip the home court to have any chance whatsoever. And your coach did nothing.
1: Our process
0: doesn't use his timeouts, doesn't make any key adjustments, does not stop the bleeding. And you, what, Rick, you're telling me I can't slam the Cavaliers? I can't not slam the Cavaliers. If I don't slam the Cavaliers, I'm not doing my job. What do you mean I can't slam the Cavaliers? What kind of a take is that? Says who, Rick? You? You says nobody in the history of the world except Rick in the 416. What do you mean I can't slam the Cavaliers? There are a lot of things that we can disagree about. There are a lot of things we can argue about. That's not one of them. In fact, that's the only thing I think we can all agree on. We can slam the Cavaliers. They choked away a 22-point lead, and as it was happening, they did nothing to change or adjust or to stop the bleeding. No, let's just keep letting Jalen Brunson roast the beard and do nothing to change that. Make no adjustments whatsoever. How is it that that guy kept ending up on that other guy, and that other guy couldn't do a damn thing to stop him? But the analytics tell us they don't shoot the ball well in the fourth quarter, so we're just going to go with that.
1: Our process was right.
0: Rick, what are you talking about? My man, that's not even we agree or disagree. I think we all agree that's a bad take by you. We can't slam the Cavaliers or their coach because, quote, man can coach. Yeah, I thought so too. I still think kind of. But he's making it harder and harder for me to make that argument every time he opens his mouth and every time his team takes the floor. Can't slam the Cavalier. What? Anyway.
2: What?
0: What? Another what? Babs has been all over this show. What?
2: What?
0: All right, so moving on to OKC. I've got a feeling you're not going to like this take either. You're going to like this take about as much as Rick liked my take on the Cavaliers. I urge all you Thunder fans to keep in mind, I've been the one defending your guy SGA against all the free throw merchant claims from the very beginning. By the way, not easy to defend that guy against that, but I've been doing it. I've been swimming upstream. There's not a lot of us out here defending SGA and explaining that getting to the line is not what makes this dude elite. But I've been fighting that fight on his behalf. I've been fighting that fight on your behalf. I even still believe it. I believe it's true because it is. The guy averaged 31 points per game this season. He shot over 55% from the field, and he did all that while being the team's primary ball handler. Yet people want to act like the only thing that is special about this guy is his ability to get to the free throw line. To me, it's a stupid take. It goes beyond uninformed. It's just lazy. It's ignorant. It's dumb. It's a bad take. It's a wrong take. And OKC, the players, the fans, they've got every right to be fed up with that narrative about this guy only being good because he's a free throw merchant. The only reason he's a two-time MVP is because he's a free throw merchant. It's a bad take. However, I'm not going to sit here and ignore the fact that the guy flopped all over the ground in game two after seemingly, virtually, every single shot. And if it wasn't every single shot, it sure as hell felt like it, didn't it? Free throw merchant is questionable gloss, but calling this dude a flopper isn't at this point. So, I can't blame villain Brooks for going full villain Brooks and trolling the hell out of SGA for the flopping. Because villain Brooks' latest troll job is a board game called Unethical Hoops, starring guess who? It's basically a reimagination or reimagining of the old game Operation. You old enough to remember that game? But instead of the patient, it's just SGA with basketballs on different parts of his body that he uses to draw fouls. If you're watching on the stream, it's hilarious. You've got the head snap, the shoulder bump, the push off, the hook and cook, the lean in, the rip through, and the phantom contact. Joke being, if you try to get to the basketball and touch any of those body parts, you're going to get buzzed or whistled for a foul. Pretty clever, right? Even you have to admit, that's pretty clever, Thunder fan. And if you like the concept, you're going to love the fake commercial that they made for it.
3: Jay made hoops all about foul baiting.
4: Got him. That's two shots.
3: Now you're guarding him.
4: You so much as breathe on me, I'm getting the call.

0: Now to get yours, only 100 made.
1: That is incredible. Not as good as the fake video yesterday that we had, but almost. Almost. The game is called Unethical Hoops. So pretty brutal for SGA and the league, because it's quite the optic, right? For this to be the widespread public view and reputation of the two-time reigning MVP trying to win back-to-back Larry O's as an unethical hooper. All right, not just a bunch of knuckleheads creating these videos, but actual guys still playing the game. The unethical hooper who spends more time flopping than anybody in the entire sport, including LaFlop.
2: Who, me?
1: The two-time reigning MVP. And that's a fact, by the way. So I don't want to hear any crying from the Thunder or Thunder fans about that claim, because Tom Haberstroh actually counted the flops. And in these playoffs, SGA is flopping way more than any other player. According to him, SGA has fallen on 17.4% of his shots in this postseason, which honestly sounds crazy low. If you had told me the number was above 50%, I would have believed you. Like these two. Just watching the game, it feels like 75%. But it's only 17.4. Then again, in relative terms, the next highest number is the fat suit himself at 11.9. So it's just a fact that SGA is flopping more than anybody else in the league. And it's why I've got no problem with villain Brooks trolling the hell out of him. In other words, take that for data.
3: Take that for data.
1: In fact, I love it. It's so petty. It's so petty, especially when you realize this had to have been planned out well in advance. This took more planning than just showing up to game four to watch LaFlop get swept. Although that was pretty awesome too, right? Look at this guy. He's everywhere. Villain is trolling the hell out of everybody. He's in L.A. watching LaFlop courtside under the basket, laughing at him, getting his drink on, trolling the hell out of him. Now he's moved on from LeBron to SGA. Villain Brooks is on almost as impressive a run as the Thunder themselves right now, and he's not even playing. And look, OKC, I know calling the guy unethical is harsh, but the dude is flopping all over the place. And here's my question. I'm not saying it's unethical, but I want to ask you this. Does he really need to? And I can actually answer that. No, of course not. He's one of the best players in the world, if not the single best player in the world right now. He does not need to flop on the ground after nearly every single shot to win a basketball game. It's, at this point, I've defended him, but at this point, it's beneath the two-time MVP, right? I know it got a little crazy in game two. I know they were in desperate need. That was a must-win game. But if you're going to flop around like that, you're going to get called for it. Well, no, he didn't get the calls, actually. But you're going to get called on it. You're going to get called out for it. And you should. Again, I always defend SGA against people who say he's only good at getting to the free throw line, because that's just not true. But anyone calling this dude a flopper has every right to do so at this point, because that is factually correct. And Thunder fan, and SGA, there's nothing you can say about it as long as it remains factually correct. Free throw merchant? Not exactly. Flopper? Absolutely. Signed, Villain Brooks. And I've got no issue with him or his game or his commercial, because when it comes to this, they're not wrong. But flopping around on the deck like a fish out of water when you're the best player in the game, to me, actually, is now all wrong. That commercial and game are hilarious. It's hard to see anything right now and know if it's real. And it's going to get so much worse. But the stuff that you know is not real is actually hilarious. That's
4: Shane,
1: really
4: what
1: funny.
4: What the hell are you doing on the ground again?
5: Just practicing my flops, Mr. Silver.
1: Not as funny as that. That was really funny. If you guys have that, that's worth showing one more time. That was from yesterday. That video is one of the funniest things I've seen in a long, long time. That commercial that we're showing right now is really, really funny. That video, that audio you just heard, What the hell are you doing on the ground? Just practicing my flops, Mr. Silver. That's good stuff. Really good stuff. Wait for it. Look at this.
2: Did you see how I pulled his hair?
3: I seen that, but I ain't gonna call it.
2: Great job out there, Tony. Here's your bonus. Isaiah, keep hugging Wemby on every rebound. Trust me, you won't foul out. Shay, what the hell are you doing on the ground again?
5: Just practicing my flops, Mr. Silver.
1: That's one of the funniest videos I've ever seen. In this era of fake videos, that's one of the best ones ever. Tony Brothers. Powder shows up, gives him a bonus. You know what Powder should do? Powder should study AI Powder so he can learn how to be not so awkward, pale, and actually be cool. AI Powder is like, I almost want to have a beer with a guy. That's how I always come. It always comes down to, hey, is that somebody I'd want to have a beer with? Powder's the last guy I'd want to have a beer with. AI Powder, though, man, I want to hang out with that guy. AI Powder looks actually like he's pretty cool. Pretty fun. All right, when we come back, is it time for Lorne? I don't know. Maybe. 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

0: you're on.
1: Hey, bro. It's Friday before a long weekend, man. Can I get a little energy? Or are you doing me a favor by turning on the on switch? You're on. Thanks, Albie. Hey, Albie, what if I did the whole show like that? Welcome back. I'm on. Albie's like, yeah, really? Tough guy? How about I turn that mic off? And I'm like, good. And look at this.
2: You have a problem? Turn off your station.
1: Lauren's like, how about I just go with some color bars? Okay, Lauren. Here you go, Lauren. Like I said, smartest guy in the room. Albie says, yeah, how about I turn that mic off and I hit you with a hammer? How about I turn that mic off and hit you in the face with a hammer? No. I'm just asking for a little bit of energy, Albie.
3: I don't like that.
1: Hey, when was the last time I came in here and I didn't have full-on energy? Okay, thank you. Thank you very much. Speaking of Lauren, dude, I know. I know. You have the week that was coming up. It's going to be awesome like it always is, Albie. You're a legend. Come on, man. See, reset button, Albie. So, Lauren. Let me talk to you about Lauren for a minute. You haven't seen Lauren in a minute because their camera into the XCR is busted. I don't know why we haven't fixed it. I guess I should know why, because it's my show. I mean, it's our show, but ultimately I'm responsible. But the camera still does not exist. So I don't know what that's about. However, what that did on our final after hour a few weeks back, Tom said to me, we have a special surprise in the B block. Did not say what that surprise was. So with great anticipation, I'm working through the day wondering to the A block, excuse me. And then we finally hit the B block, the second segment of the show. In walks Lorne into the main studio because there is no camera in his studio, but he's got a jacket on. He's dressed up. He's well coiffed. He's got this flowing lettuce. It's perfect. I'm like, hey, Lauren, what's going on? Lauren explains to me he's been working on his own list. If you know the after hour, I know there's something in that lettuce, Lauren. If you remember the after hour or if you knew that program, Adam Rank had a list every single show. It was great. And he somehow dug deep and had an appropriate list for every single show. Lorne, apparently, unbeknownst to me, had been working on his own list. Lorne is an esports legend. Lorne had a list of the five greatest moments in esports history. I can't play the entire list because it probably has a running length of, I don't know, 8 minutes, 9 minutes. But it was one of the most amazing things. And I know Lorne, and Lorne's worked here for quite some time. And I've always said Lorne is one of the smartest guys we've ever had on staff. However, even I didn't know that Lorne had this in him. Now, this is not where I live. This is not the language I speak. But I want to give you a taste of Lorne, who walked right into the studio, camera on him, and started to run down, and it was a very controversial list, I might add, polarizing as hell, the five greatest moments in esports history. This was Lorne in the final episode of the After Hour. What's going on here?
4: I have been pitching the Lecce Lorne Esports Minute, and I've been doing it so long, inflation hit, and now I've got a whole segment. We've got the Faker Zed out.
1: No, you didn't.
4: I know.
1: You went there. You did not do that.
4: That day, dude, MSG, that was their house. They lost, but that play was just absolutely incredible.
1: Wow, that's emotional, man.
4: No, settle down, guys. Please.
1: No,
4: please.
1: No,
4: we got to get through it.
1: No. Change it.
4: As you all remember, this time,
1: you don't need
4: Baron,
1: to bring me
4: at the top of every minute, Baron would gain 100 HP because it's max HP. I mean, even Alvin is. He's stunned next to me.
1: You make Fernando Mendoza seem cool.
4: And to think that that was the series where Gorilla pioneered the MF counterpick into Zyra.
1: Exactly.
5: Yes. I forgot.
4: There's nothing I can do.
1: It's locked in.
5: No, you owe me one favor.
4: This is my segment. I don't know what you guys think. Alvin killed the switchers.
5: I'm sorry.
4: This is my segment.
1: I'm canceling the show. I'm canceling the
4: after hour. You can't cancel the after hour. This is me in Ohio.
1: Oh my
4: God. It's cinema, man. It's cinema.
1: Where am I?
0: Nuggets.
1: Can you believe what you're saying?
5: How do you watch this and not have it at number one?
1: Lava spewing.
4: Jim, let me make my point.
1: You did that. You got exactly what you wanted.
4: Rain Man.
1: Go watch the movie, dude.
4: Sorry, I'm 26 years old. I don't remember that movie. I know.
1: No. I didn't want that to end. I may actually, that's a great mashup. I may want you to play that thing in full. So that was Lorne breaking down the five greatest moments in esports history. And you can tell Adam and I did not agree with every one of his calls. All right, I'll own it. I didn't understand any of it. I didn't know any of those moments. I made it all up. I played along. But Lorne was just out of his mind. I'm like, hey, Rain Man, easy. He's like, what do you mean by that? I'm like, all right, that's a generational thing. You haven't seen that movie, have you, Rain Man? Wapner, how many matches are in the Matchbox? Anyway, Lorne in all of his glory. Like, I thought Lorne was amazing first of all, Lorne's been amazing since he got here. Lorne was amazing when he went to Vegas and he built a studio by himself so we could broadcast. Lorne was amazing when he was on Radio Row in Frisco. Lorne was amazing when he left the building in Frisco and he went to a bookstore and he found somebody who had a book club and he went to their book club and he thought it sucked. He thought the whole thing. Anyway, that, I did not expect that. That was a very special surprise. I don't even think that did it justice. Lorne, that was really slickly produced, but I don't think he gives the clones a real taste of what you're about or what you did that day and the breakdown. Now, those who know very clearly knew because we had great reaction. I want to see if there's any reaction right now to Lorne, Leche Lorne, who started with the Esports Minute, but as he pointed out, had so much time to work up to it that it became a segment onto itself. Do you agree or disagree with his top five? His top five moments in esports history. Hey, Lorne, what was that moment when you were like in college and you turned the phone around on yourself and rolled tape on yourself? That was awesome. Full cinema effect is what he said. I need a reaction to it. That was an incredible moment. That was a great way to send out that show. Eric in the Southside's in. Hi, Jim. Was that the guacamole gamer fart segment? War Leche nerds! I knew Ryan Sacktown would have a take. Nerd that he is. Give us the Leche Lorne E-Minute. We're all in. Regards, Dungeon and Dragons Nation, War Lorne having a bigger set than Powder.

0: T-Bob is the coolest nerd I've ever met. Lorne is not far behind. Mikey Soriano, quote, Lorne. That's his post. Lorne. I mean, I agree. Again, I have no idea what he was talking about, but I agree. It's not what he said. It's how he said it. If Lorne spoke for 10 minutes, I don't know that I was able to decode 10 words from it. I don't think I understood 10 words. I just know it's one of the best segments we've ever had. That's how you know it's a good segment. It used to be back in the day, I'd hear people would say sometimes, like a guy would say, hey, Rome, my wife was listening. 99% of the time, it's like, hey, Rome, my wife was listening. She hates your guts. But 1% of the time, a dude would say, hey, Rome, my wife was listening. She thinks it's hilarious, and she has no idea what you're talking about. That was me and Lorne. I thought that was one of the best segments we've ever had, and I had no idea what he was talking about. This one says, hey, Lorne Hub, way to dress up. We are big jacket guys, too. Signed, Pee Wee Jurgens, Release McGuire, and Justin Toucher. V and the Fee. War Lornographic Magazines. Jamie in Green Bay is in. Quote, when we talk about top holy crap moments of the show, do you go left studio storming, Kyle Brandt playing the Toby call on his last day, or Lorne dropping his top five esports moments on our heads? I don't know. It's up to you, clones. What do you do? When you talk holy crap moments on the show, in fact, Jamie, I'm going to do that. I'm going to open that up. Normally, I won't do this, something like that. But if I were to say to any of you watching or listening, what are your holy crap moments from this show? Give me your top or give me your list. Don't turn it into a Rushmore. What are your top holy crap moments? Jamie's asking, is that one of them?
1: Time to die.
0: Maybe. All right, when we come back, your reaction to it. Your top holy crap moments. I've got Greg Anthony coming up next. Always great to get caught up with him. We'll talk some ball with him. College ball, pro ball. Greg Anthony coming up. Albie's Week That Was in hour number three. The ATP in hour number three. I want to talk LSU. I've been trying to talk LSU the last couple of days. I want to get to that. Also in hour number three. But Greg Anthony is scheduled to join us when we come back.
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0: Live from Southern California, this is the Jim Rome Show on Westwood One.
1: That is true. It is the Jim Rome Show, starring me, Jim Rome, of Westwood One. Also, SiriusXM, also X.com, also the Rome TV channel, which has 9 platforms. You know I'm all about this. Fired up for this. We are joined right now by a former NBAer, played 11 years in the league for the Knicks, the Grizz, the Supersonics, the Trailblazers, the Bulls, and the Bucks. He won a national championship in 1990 with UNLV. His number 50 was retired by the Running Rebs. He is a SiriusXM radio analyst. He is Greg Anthony, my fellow Big West brother. Gee, what's going on, dude? How you living, man?
2: I'm doing well, Rome. How are you, man? Great to be with you.
1: It is so good to see you. It's great to have you here. Look, I'm going to get right to it. The Knicks are red hot. They've won 9 straight. Greg, is this the best Knicks team since the 94 squad that you were on that went to the NBA Finals?
2: I would say so, yes. I mean, obviously the team in 99-2000 made it to the finals, but that was an 8 seed, right? And this team is back-to-back conference finals. You remember the disappointment last year, Brunson getting hurt. Ended up losing a game 7 at home. And so I think this team is battle-tested. They've shown tremendous balance. You know, Brunson and Karl-Anthony Towns have been great throughout, but this latest rendition where you now have Mikal Bridges playing at a really high level, Josh Hart coming off an excellent game, and the fact that they were, in essence, able to steal a game in game 1, when they clearly should have lost. I think it sets them up really well in this series, but I'm not ready to write off Cleveland just yet. They've been in this situation before. I think they're a really good team that has not figured out how best they're going to compete against this Knicks team. But you're right. The Knicks are playing great basketball, really as well as anybody of the remaining 4 teams.
1: We are talking to Greg Anthony. You know better than me. I'm more than ready to write them off. In fact, I've already written them off. But if you say so, Listen, when you mentioned Jalen Brunson, Greg, as somebody who played the position at a high level in the backcourt, what is it about Jalen Brunson, in your opinion? What is his superpower?
2: I just think it's his mind. I think mentally he's as tough as anybody we have in our league. You know, you never see him rattled. He's never flustered. And he's got a great way of understanding the moment, right? If you go back to game 1, where he was able to just get into an incredible rhythm. I mean, he hit some incredibly difficult shots down the stretch. Now, their defense was awesome as well. I mean, they just shut Cleveland down. And Cleveland played a role in that, let's be fair. But you've got to give him and them a lot of credit. And listen, he's been doing this since he's been wearing that Knick uniform. And to be fair to him, it started his last year in Dallas in that postseason. If you remember, without having Luka Doncic, he put up some incredible numbers there, and he's just continued to develop his game. And I think his game's evolved. I think he's become a much better passer now. And you saw that, I thought, in the last game where he didn't shoot the way we've typically known him to shoot it, but his playmaking and understanding what the defense was presenting was incredible. And you just got to be a huge fan of a guy undersized, not quick, not athletic, but knows how to get to his spots really about as well as anybody in the league. And it's just a joy to watch the guy perform the way he has. And the Knicks right now, of all the teams, they seem to be playing or peaking more than anybody else, and it's because the balance. Ananobi has really played some great basketball. Bridges, Josh Hart, they've gotten great impact off their bench with Mitchell Robinson and Deuce McBride. And so they've just really, I think, established who they are, how they have to play, and he's been the catalyst for this group.
1: We're talking to Greg Anthony. Great breakdown. That's why I asked you about what is his superpower, because he's not the quickest. He's not the most athletic guy. He's just so awesome. Great. So how did this whole thing turn, right? Like, I understand what's going on right now, but when they trailed Atlanta 2-1, everybody was coming for them, coming for Mike Brown, getting ready to write the obit. Look, this is an unselfish team. Not only are these guys playing so well, man, they're fun. They're fun to watch. Yeah. But how did this thing turn as quickly as it did?
2: You know, I think the adversity they went through really allowed them to come together more. One thing you've noticed with them, if you follow them all year, they're a really close group. They are really connected. They really like each other. And more importantly, they trust each other on the court. And I think while everybody around them may have been panicking when they were down 2-1, I didn't sense that they were. And I think it starts because of the leadership of Brunson. Again, he's just really even-keeled. He never gets too high or too low. And they've been in these situations. Listen, they've been as good. If you look over the last 2 years, they fared well against the elites in our league. So this is not uncharted territory. And in a series, man, you know, people get caught up. That's the beauty of it. You know, you can be down 2-1 and still, in essence, control your own destiny. And that's what was the case against Atlanta. And you've seen how dominant they were against Philly in that sweep. And they've just been able to continue that. That comeback in the fourth quarter against Cleveland, that'll live forever. You know, we'll be talking about that game forever, especially if they're able to go on and win this series. And listen, they've got a great shot to win it all if they can continue the level of play that they've shown. Because from a matchup standpoint, look, nobody matches up with Wimby, but they've got great physical two-way defenders on the wings. They are a great rebounding team. They can shoot the three, although they haven't shot it well against Cleveland. They really don't have the weaknesses. And then they've got a clutch guy in Brunson. If it's close, you know, he's as good as anybody one-on-one.
1: I mean, like, you see the way the fans are acting out on 7th Avenue right now. I can't even imagine if this group gets it done, if they were to finish. I mean, you know, you mentioned what it's like to put on the Knicks uniform. I can't even imagine what it would be like for all of them. Greg Anthony joining us. You mentioned Wemby. Like, nobody has anything to match up with Wemby. Greg, you've watched this game. You've played this game. This game's been your whole life or been a part of your life for your entire life, obviously. Have you ever seen anybody or anything like Wemby in all your years in the game?
2: No. You know, we've had dominant two-way players. You know, Jordan was one of those. Dream was one of those. LeBron is one of those. And by dominant, I mean they can control the game on both sides. The difference with Wemby, though, because of his size and athleticism, is that he can dominate the whole floor. You know, he can be a dominant player 35 feet from the basket, which you typically don't see with guys above 7 feet. You know, they can be serviceable on the floor all over, but they can't necessarily be elite. And that's what he's brought. His shot blocking, his presence in the paint, it changes how you play. And then his ability, looking at this three, he was able to knock down.
1: How stupid was that? Was that not, that like, was, how stupid was that?
2: Well, but it was a smart play to understand.
1: No. I don't mean it wasn't incredible. It was like, I mean, stupid. Yeah. Like, I can't even believe that I saw that. I couldn't believe it.
2: Most guys not named Steph wouldn't even think of taking a shot from there in that moment. And for a guy at 22 to be able to do it and to continue to raise his game, it's been impressive to see. And San Antonio's really good. Look, they're a confident team. The only real issue when you look at them is, can Stephon Castle take care of the basketball? He's got 19 turnovers in 2 games. But for that, they could very easily be up 2. And I love the guy. He's an incredible player. But he's got to do a better job of taking care of the basketball. I mean, I don't think I've ever seen a guy that good have this many turnovers through 2 games.
1: But you know what? But it's not his job, right? Like, they're busted up in the backcourt, so they're asking him to do something that he normally does not do. I agree with you 100%. But, like, if they don't get back the other two, if they don't get back Fox and or Harper, can they win this series?
2: I don't think you can win without. You got to have at least one back.
1: Yeah.
2: You do. And you still would have to have Castle. Again, Castle, I'm not asking you to be the point guard. I'm just asking you to make better decisions when you have it. And listen, if he's getting 4 or 5, like, typically great players in the postseason, because you have more of opportunity, because you're going to be asked to do more, and you're playing against a defense that knows you, right? In a 7-game series, it actually gets harder as the series goes on, because you're not coming up with anything new at this point. Like, you're not going to reinvent who you are. You've just got to be better at who you are. And that's the issue. Can San Antonio do that? Now, we don't know about Dylan Harper tonight. He's a game time decision. We still don't know about De'Aaron Fox. But I don't know that they'd have enough against the defending champs to make up for both of those guys. I think they could survive without one, but I don't know that you could do it without both. And having said that, I really feel like this game is more important for San Antonio than it is for OKC. You know, because you don't want to be down 2-1 at home if you're San Antonio, being a less experienced team. This is the game that in your mind, you got to have a seventh game mindset. And that's the difference with the postseason. Like, you've got to understand that sense of urgency in this moment. And a lot of times you'll see teams, when they get that split, they exhale in game three at home and they get caught. And then immediately you've lost home court. So I think game three is going to be critical for San Antonio. And we still have to wait and see if they're going to have two of their best players in Fox and Harper participate.
1: Something to watch. Greg Anthony joining us. Greg, before you go, you know how I feel about you. You know how I feel about those running Reb teams. I was working college radio at UC Santa Barbara back then, seeing you guys come to the Thunderdome. Given all the player movement today, you wonder if you'll ever see a team like that again with all of those stars. Do you and the guys, you got to have a text thread, right? Do you guys chop it up? Do you come together? What's it like right now with that team and you guys?
2: We do. We just finished a new documentary that's going to be coming out here pretty soon, The Kings of Vegas. And so we do have a text thread that we all connect and communicate on. And it is a lot of great memories. And, you know, a lot of times, Rome, you don't really you appreciate it, but you don't necessarily understand it when you're in the moment. You're a young kid. You're, you know, doing what you'd always dreamt of doing. But as the time goes by and you get to reflect and look back, there's no question those memories rush to the forefront. It was a blessing to be a part of it, to have had that experience with Larry and Stacy and Anderson and Dave Butler and Moses Scurry and all these guys. And it was an incredible experience, one that I thank God every day that I've had the opportunity to be a part of. It was a lot of fun. And you're right, I don't think you'll see, not that you don't see the talent, because I think the talent today is far superior to at any other point that the game's been played. But you just don't get the continuity because guys can leave after 1 year. If you develop somewhere, you're going to go in and try to cash in. And I'm not mad at the guys for doing it. I'm happy that they get the opportunity. And I also would say this, Roman, I know you watched the Final Four. The last 2 years, the tournament's been as good as it's ever been.
1: Yep.
2: I mean, it's been phenomenal. I mean, great games, buzzer beaters, great storylines. I mean, it's given us all we could want. And the level of quality of play off the charts. So I do want to see them tweak the NIL in terms of, you know, getting rid of some of the chaos. But I'm thrilled that the young men and women get an opportunity to get paid. They deserve it. The pie is really big. Why not let them participate and have a piece of it? And I think ultimately they're going to figure out a way to just kind of have some rules in place that allow the fans also to follow along and have an understanding of what's going on.
1: That's it. Guardrails. Just some guardrails. They absolutely should get a piece of that pie. A lot of the pie. They are the pie.
2: Yeah.
1: Greg Anthony joining us, former NBAer, former national champion, always a national champion, number 50 retired by the Running Rebs, my brother. Great to see you, Greg. Thank you so much. Had to plug in, man. Always good to see you. I appreciate you very much.
2: I appreciate it, Rome. All the best, man. Enjoy the holiday weekend.
1: You too, dude. Greg Anthony, man, he was so awesome in college. Used to love watching him play. He'd come into our house and just dominate. So tough. All right, coming up, hour number three. Always good to talk some Big West ball and a great breakdown on the Knicks. Awesome breakdown on the Knicks and also on the Western Conference Final. Greg Anthony joining us. Third hour coming up. Albie's week that was, the ATP. Your reaction to Leche Lorn and
0: this
1: more.
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0: round number three. A couple things I want to talk about. I want to go back to what Jamie Green Bay said when he said, what are the three or most holy crap moments in the history of the program? If you want to weigh in on that, go ahead. Good to have you on this getaway weekend. Where are you going? What are you doing? Are you already there? Are you en route? Are you in transit? Pick up the phone. Hit me up. 1-800-636-8686. Also, always great to run down Greg Anthony. You know, the thing is, my big takeaway from that, number one, he was great on the Knicks and the breakdown and talking about what makes them who and what they are right now. But when I asked him about the running Rebs, we're talking about a guy that played 11 years in the NBA, but he could tell. And I think a lot of us would say this. I remember, actually, my mother used to say to me when I was in high school, get ready for college. It'll be the best time of your life. And I used to think to myself, well, probably, but don't you mean the best time of my life to this point? Because if it's the best time of your life, what the hell does that mean for the next 60 years of your life? But then when I think back, in a lot of ways, I don't want to say that it was the best time of my life, but some of the best times of my life, because those are the formative years. And, you know, it's one thing if you're Greg Anthony and you play for a legendary team like the Running Rebels and you win a natty like he did and you get your number retired and you're a native of Las Vegas the way he was, I would imagine it'd be pretty awesome. But I love talking to him because he was in that conference at the same time that I was in that conference, and we're always connected that way. Because I remember when he would come into our arena, the Thunderdome, which had a capacity of 6,000 people. And over the years, you've heard me talk about UC Santa Barbara. You know I love my campus. I love my college. But one of the reasons why I love that college, I didn't go to a major conference school. I didn't have that Big Ten experience, that SEC experience, you know, that Pac-10, Pac-12 experience. We were the Big West. So we were that conference that even in our heyday, when things were at our peak, if we got three schools into the NCAA tournament, that was wild. That was incredible. Like, I'll never forget when ESPN made us a part of their Big Monday package. You have to understand at a smaller school what those things meant. So when the Running Rebs would come into our building, and it was Greg Anthony, and it was Grandmama, and it was Anderson Hunt, and it was Mo Scurry, like, these guys were they won a national championship. They were in Final Fours. You can imagine how hyped we were when they would come in. So I'm always connected to him like that. Love it. Love running him down. So that was fun. Rome Slice. Moses Scurry was a high school classmate of mine and a great dude. Thanks for having GA on. Sal and Astoria. Now, it was a moment. Tark, the Running Rebs, them winning a natty, them playing Duke in the Final Four. It was awesome. Some other reaction. Van Gobel. Jim and Greg Anthony, you are preaching to the choir, the band director and the band when it comes to Wemby. Jim, I'm tired of hearing about the old school NBA. This guy, if he stays healthy, will go down as the best big man ever to play. And I'm old. Evolve. I'll do you one better. If this guy stays healthy, he's not going to be the best big man ever to play. He's going to be the best player to ever to play. I believe that, sincerely. It's all going to be about his body. Does it hold up? You know, the whole thing about Wemby, because as Greg Anthony pointed out, I've never seen a guy, I can't see how many guys that I've had on the program, old school, newer breed, almost to a person, they all agree. We've never seen anybody like this on both ends of the floor. A guy who plays the way he plays, at that size, on both ends, with that skill. The only question is, will he have the longevity and will his body hold up? I don't know about you. And I couldn't love the guy, respect the guy more than I do. I hold my breath every time he attacks the basket or every time he hits the ground or every time he dribbles his head off of the ground. I understand that he wants to maintain his flexibility, his agility, his skill. I mean, who am I to say bulk up some? And believe me, the guy's doing everything he can to be the very best version of himself. He understands who and what he is. And he has that drive. and that passion. He wants to be the best ever. And I think he will be as long as his body holds together and holds up. Haunted Horses in. Jim, Lorne is a national treasure. You are lucky that he works for you. Well, I know. I know. Hey, believe me, he's both those things. Well, he is a national treasure, and I know that I'm lucky that he works for me. Tell me something I don't know, horse. All right, so now you're weighing in on the other point. I like this. The holy crap moments of the history of the program. This is a great Friday topic on a getaway weekend. We don't do this very often. Jump up in here. D. Cook, 406, Rome. Two holy crap moments. Mark Grace and the Slump Buster, and Brad and Corona going first in the smack off and going head first into a wall by getting run. That's true. Both those things are true. JB time. Jimmy, my holy crap moment was Terrence and Sierra Madre's smack off call in 05. I never laughed so hard with his, "Hey, Mr. J. Stu, you got moles on your dome, dude. Heh, heh, heh, you always say that." It spawned 3-day weekends, Mr. Automatic. What an epic moment. Alvy, do you have any of that? Alvy's like just napping it out. Scrambling, hang on. That was, Mr. Automatic for me was absolutely a holy crap moment. If you ask the host of the show.
1: Hit it. Hey, Mr. J. Stu, you got moles on your dome, dude. You always say that. Hey, Mr. J. Stu, why did they... Screw it. Stop it. Yeah.
0: That's pretty good. The Mr. Automatic, like, I can't give you three. I can't give you one. But if we're just talking, we're grouping holy crap moments. I've told this story before, but the first time I heard that song, Mr. Automatic, I listened to it 50 times straight, like over and over and over and over again. I couldn't stop listening to it. And it spawned one of the most amazing things, because for 3 days, that's all we talked about on the show. We didn't talk sports. We didn't talk about the clones. We talked about this song. And then these guys went on tour. You heard about him on the radio. This song is about Jason Stewart.

0: 2 hours.
1: This was old school. Like, he came in the mail. And the crew's like, dude, you have to hear this. And it was a CD. And I popped it into my computer.
2: You heard about him on the radio.
1: And I kept playing because I wanted to see. The lyrics were so amazing. Anyway, that was Mr. Automatic. That, to me, was a holy crap moment, for sure. I mean, we had, like, production companies saying, we want to make a video. We want to make a video. Record labels, bleep like that. Dano 32, quote, the most jaw-dropping thing that happened on the show was you dropping the mic and bouncing out of the studio the second you knew your son was about to come in the world. That's true. Jake was breech. Janet was having this horrific labor. She went into labor, and it was all jacked up. He was premature. She was in labor. He was breech. It just went on for over 24 hours. And then finally, I'm like, cut her, Mick. Cut her. Get that kid out. Bring that kid into the world. And I had to go. Somebody called me, like, it's time. It's time. It's time. And I couldn't finish the show. And even that was 24 years ago? Nick O, quote, if we're talking holy crap moments in the jungle, then George in Tampa's Omaha Steaks call from 09 has to be up there. That man was a salesman.
3: George, you're on the air.
1: He's got a giant carrot for you.
4: I'm going to show you the whole thing and give it to you.
3: George in the middle of a sales pitch right now.
4: Film. It's frozen solid. You don't have to worry about it. He's in New York Strip.
3: He's selling frozen T-bones. This is incredible.
4: Straight on the grill, but they're doing a big Labor Day party for the bank. So they pay big
3: steaks for a Labor Day party. That's outstanding. How about hamburger?
4: No bone at all. Look how prime those
3: bone
4: are.
3: In or bone out?
4: Well, that's what I asked you.
3: You got any pork chops?
5: No, I'm sorry.
4: Well, I mean, I'll give them away.
3: George, how about dogs? You got any hot dogs? George, you got any, like, a cheesecake, like Omaha steaks? You got any desserts? Any frozen cookies? Bro, are you selling steaks door to door? Because if so, that's a hustle. Dude, if you pick up the phone right now, I'll buy the whole car.
4: I paid $2 a steak unit. There's 70 cuts.
3: George, I can't believe it. Bro, you're on the air right now.
4: I'm charging you just for $2.
3: George!
4: And you're from Michigan, you said?
3: George!
4: I'm from Illinois. Best you can buy.
3: This is incredible.
4: And I'll pay it up nice and neat, and you don't need cash.
3: George has got one on the hook, man. George is not giving up that sale. George got. Right. George is about to close.
4: Yeah, basically, $450 normally. I'll just do it for $170 for you. And you can do a check. If
3: Dude,
4: you
3: that
4: have
3: woman has hit George with no less than 5 objections, yeah, and he keeps coming. Staying up, my man.
4: Can you hold this phone real quick for me?
3: George.
4: Is it mom in the trunk, or where do you want him?
3: George.
4: Here's a pen for you.
3: You did not just ask her to hold the phone. George, is the client holding the phone?
6: What's up, brother?
3: George! Is that you?
6: How you doing?
3: My man, you just conducted that entire sales call on the show.
6: You heard it?
3: Yeah, the whole thing.
6: Well, Dan Smack, I want to thanks for the vine. Now, Chad.
3: Hold on, George. Did she buy or not? I thought you were great, man. The way you hung in there and you managed every single objection. Did she buy?
6: Of course she bought it.
3: What are you selling?
6: Selling Omaha steaks, brother.
3: Omaha steaks, baby. Yeah. What do you got, man? Give me something. Give me a pitch.
6: How you doing, sir? I don't mean to disturb you. I just had a delivery with Judy. Do you talk to her at all? She had ordered the Omaha steaks again, and she had a case I couldn't fit in the side-by-side freezer that she has in the garage. You know what those are? They come in the boxes. They normally get $10 steaks. I'll
3: charge
6: you $2.
3: George, I appreciate your sincerity. Sir, I am a vegetarian.
6: You're a vegetarian? Well, I got a 50-pound carrot in the back of the freezer. You want that?
3: Great.
6: You're a vegetarian. I mean, somebody in your family eats beef, right?
1: My man, I mean, he just kept going. Like, the greatest salesperson ever. Ever. Hey, George, that's great. I'm really sorry. I'm a vegetarian. Really? I got a 50-pound carrot for you? Like, damn, that's the greatest comeback ever. Nobody's ever handled a sales objection as well as that guy. That's what he was talking about. He was so fast. I'm a vegetarian. Really? I got a 50-pound carrot? How will that do you? That's Nick O. Paulie and Baldwin. Baldwin Park, I should say. Jimmy, best holy crap moment for me was the Johnny Tapia interview, RIP Johnny Tapia. My man, which one? They all were. They all were. Let's see. Raider fan Robert. Epic moment in the jungle was basically the entire Romageddon. I still go back and listen. You should, dude, because that'll probably never come back. Well, never say never. Wooden Laconic. holy crap moment. The first time you played the John in C-Town Lunch with the Monkey mix that mysteriously appeared at the studio. Was the origin of that mix ever determined? No.
0: Yeah, I do got Jimmy.
1: Somebody mailed it.
0: Lunch with the Monkeys, and Lunch with the Monkeys, and Lunch with the Monkeys, and Lunch with the Monkeys, and Lunch with the Monkeys, and Lunch with the Monkeys. Monkeys, monkeys, monkeys. Life's tough, but it's tougher when you're stupid. Monkeys, monkeys, monkeys, monkeys. War furball, war furball. You and I are going to go mano a mano, the legal guardian of the jungle. That's a great honorary title. Got your back, got your back, got your back, got your back, got your back, got your back, got your back, got your back. Break bread with me, and I figured, what the hell? Let's go out and we'll sit down mano a mano. Yeah, I do have a life. Yeah, I do have a life. Yeah, I do have a life. Yeah, I do have a life. Have a fresh take.
1: So
0: I
1: went this out goes and I on and on. This was something else that showed up in the mail.
0: Monkeys, monkeys,
1: clone
0: monkeys,
1: never claimed credit.
0: Move on to something else. Monkeys, monkeys, monkeys, monkeys. Just want to set the record straight to me once and for all.
1: Wait till it kicks in. Wait till it hits that post.
0: Last year, Lunch with the Monkeys, Lunch with the Monkeys, Lunch with the Monkeys, Lunch with the Monkeys. Last year's tour stop. Your tour stop at C-Town last year. Tour stop, tour stop, tour stop, tour stop, tour stop, tour stop, tour stop, tour stop. You've gone in the tank more times than a drunk sitting in a dunk tank at a moonshine festival. Monkeys, monkeys, monkeys,
1: yeah, right
0: monkeys,
1: there.
0: Monkeys,
1: right
0: monkeys,
1: there.
0: Monkeys, monkeys, monkeys,
1: when
0: monkeys, monkeys,
1: time.
0: Monkeys, monkeys, monkeys, monkeys, monkeys, monkeys. Shut your pie hole already. I referenced, I think, me having lunch with him one time. Shut your pie hole already. Shut your pie hole already. Monkeys, monkeys, monkeys, monkeys. Have a fresh take, and I can live with that. Have a fresh
1: That's
0: take.
1: That's my man, John in C-Town. So he checked in this week, actually. That was a holy crap moment.
0: Because of me, we have the Mother of All Tour Stops. Because of me, we have the Mother of All Tour Stops. Because of me, we have the Mother of All Tour Stops.
1: Because of me, we had the Mother of All Tour Stops. Somebody turned that around on him. Because of me, we had the Mother of All Tour Stops. All right, got it. Smackleford, this guy's got a good one too. Rome, holy crap moment. John in New York going, Rome in Rome. What's happening, partner? Hey, John, did you kill Sprinkles in Wichita? Like, that's one of James Kelly's favorite moments in the history of the program. And James
3: Drizzle.
1: Kelly loves the show. But
3: Drizzle, what's up?
1: Hold on, one second, hold on. John in New York for a long time was not getting much respect in the jungle. And then all of a sudden, he did one of the all-time character turns ever. Ever. And was never seen the same way ever again by many of us after he did this.
3: Drizzle. Drizzle, what's up?
5: Roman Rome, what's happening, partner?
1: What's up, dude?
5: Roman? Nothing much, Roman Rome. I can't call it, man. But yo, Roman Rome, I want to start the new year out right. And because I lied about my name and I self-glossed myself, I'd like to do the right thing, Roman Rome. I don't want them to say my name. What I'd like you to do, JMA, is take my golden ticket. Now, Jim, take my golden ticket.
1: If you're watching me on TV,
7: why we ran him. That was
1: he's losing it. I can't call it, man.
8: That was so bad and so funny.
1: No, it actually was so good that it was even better than I thought. When I thought it was good in the moment, I'm like, holy crap. That was a gangster move, man. That was an incredible call by John. You're right. That was a holy crap moment. This guy's got one too. Chucky Alden, quote, best moment. Shamon. Hashtag Michael's bed is bumping.
3: JD, you're up. Nice to have you. How are you?
9: Shamon, I'm calling you. Pimpin' Fox. What's up, Jay Stu? Yeah, the porn stash rocks. Shamon, come to my room, up to my dorm. I need eight dudes for watching porn. And the adult alarm ain't nothing when I'm trying to get to you. I know Michael's bed is bumping. Can I bring magic too? Because I'm Chad, I'm Chad. You know it, you know. There's a pervert in the jungle right now. And I tell you once again, it's Chad.
1: An incredible moment. I'm telling you. You might say, Rome, like, where are those moments now? Why can't we have that now? We can. And there are moments, believe me, there are moments. You saw the smack off this year. But wild stuff. Nice job pulling this out. Shamon. Like, that guy didn't even address me. It was so perfect the way he went right into that.
9: Shamon.
1: Michael's bed is bumping. Can I bring magic too? Incredible. And notice how many people were singing about Jay Stu watching porn with 10 dudes back in the day. Almost every one of those parodies and songs references it. Terrence and Sierra Madre did. That guy did. 3 Day Weekend did. Anybody else? If you're thinking about holy crap moments on the show, what comes to mind? All right, we'll break. We'll come back with more. 1-800-636-8686 or hit me up on the X at Jim Rome. Hey, Tom, I'm not going to lie. I get a kick out of these things that you've never heard before that you hear for the first time. In fact, hit me up real quick. Let me touch base with you. Sorry, Ollie. Did you know the show and you knew the show before you got to the show? But when you hear things like that, like old school stuff that you haven't heard before, is that not just hilarious?
7: Yeah, I mean, it's pretty wild. It's pretty wild that the longevity of the show, like, it's like the show's had multiple lives. It just feels like, because I've been really daily listening to the show basically since CBS Sports Radio, the former CBS Sports Radio launched, so like 12 years ago now. So like that's kind of my era of knowing every day what's happening. But then
1: there were like three eras before
7: exactly,
1: your era.
7: Exactly. So that's when so there's like things that from my early listening days that I love hearing again. But then there are things that from the old days that I've only ever heard.
1: You might not have even been born when some of that stuff was going down.
7: But exactly. So yeah, there's different levels to it, but yes, it's always fun to, especially these level of, you know, the top level of shocking moments in jungle history is always great.
1: And where else could you ever hear that, even at any point, any time in radio?
7: And like, credit to Alvin, he is a jukebox apparently, because even while putting together the week that was and crunched up against the deadline, he was still dropping in all these classics.
1: Yeah, but I'm feeling the vibe. I'm feeling the energy, and it's not good coming through the glass. But he is doing it for us. He is doing it for us. That you're right. The worst thing that could happen to you, Alvin, is have something awesome like that break out before the week that was. I understand this. I understand this. What I'm asking of you. Thank you very much, Alvy. The clones are happy for it. I'm happy for it because those holy crap moment resets are amazing.
9: You're
1: amazing.
9: Welcome.
1: Thank you, Alvy. All right. So at the risk of aggravating and alienating Alvy anymore.
3: Thank you. Keep them coming.
1: I thought Tom made a great point. Tom said, my history with the show goes back to the CBS Sports Radio days, even before that. So maybe 12 years ago. But there's so many iterations and lifetimes of the program. I'm like, right. There's like three generations before your generation even. Good stuff, clones. Really good stuff. All right, we will come back. Stay tuned. Alvy, no matter what, we'll have the week that was before the end of the week. Again, we're off on Monday. Monday is a best of program. So last chance to get it in. Stay tuned.
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0: Welcome back. All right, so shorter segment here. I want to make sure that Alvy has time to do his thing on the back end, but we're still having holy crap moments. Holy crap moments in the jungle. And it was Jamie in Green Bay that came up with the idea. At Pavehawk FE, here's a throwback. Some of you probably remember this. Quote, Oren in Denver going in on Jeff in Richmond was a totally holy crap moment.
1: I had a couple people talking to me, and discretion is supposedly the better part of valor, but this isn't one of those times. Jethro in Richmond, I get to focus my attention on you, bruh. I don't know what mixture of hay and raccoon droppings you've been toking on in that corncob pipe of yours, but it must be the chronic because you plumb flipped your lid, homie. You mean to tell me you hopped in that horse and buggy you call a sled, took 3 days rations, and motored all the way into town from that shanty you call a crib in the middle of that swamp you call a suburb to get your jungle life crushed? Listen closely, Huck Finn. I might have got myself run before I got a chance to finish, but you will not be so lucky there, Forrest, because I'm going to make sure I get through this call. Similar to the way your lady, your second cousin, isn't leaving the local juke joint until the last swig of moonshine is gone out of that triple X mug she calls a shot glass. I promise you, Jebediah, by the time I'm done with you, you're going to wish you stayed on the porch, sipping mint juleps, strumming and a picking on that comb, outfitted with rubber bands that you call a banjo, trying to listen to Romy over the sound of all 18 of your youngins fighting over who Pappy's going to whittle a pair of shoes for next. I hope that you and your wife Clementine enjoyed that five-course smorgasbord of roadkill possum with all the fixings under that kerosene lantern hanging from the ceiling by that wire hanger you call a chandelier last night, because right now you are getting your manhood took. Old Clem might not be able to look at you the same way after this. And we all know what that means for you, Jeff. It's back to sleeping in the chicken coop, listening to the Soggy Bottom Boys on that phonograph, and playing spin the bottle with the sheep. Stay in your lane, you hillbilly. You might be the king of the trailer park in the town of Deliverance, but to me, you're just a hick hopped up on cheap meth and corn pone who made the tragic mistake of bringing a raccoon club to a gunfight. Trust me, Cornwallis, look elsewhere to regain those stripes that Kerwin snatched off that genuine Army-issued jacket that you so promptly cut the sleeves off of 5 minutes after purchasing it for 2 bits from the local pick and save. Ain't nothing for you this side of the Mason-Dixon line except hard times, hurt feelings, and a dose of smack that'll make you wish that Ma didn't choose her brother to be the pater de familias of her only retarded son named Jeff in Richmond. And I hope you holler back, hillbilly, because I need the reps for the

0: like that. That was against about him going in on Jeff in Richmond. Hey, Jim, the holy crap moment list has to include Jim in Fall River's donkey. Yeah, there's a few of you referencing Jim in Fall River. Tip Major, yo, Romy, there is only one holy bleep moment. I'm going to stop you right there. That's not true. This might be your favorite, but there's not only one. There is only one holy bleep moment. Jim in Fall River's depiction of one Andrew Pettit. There will never be another call like it, period. Now, it was amazing. Mandy Lopez, my holy crap moment in the jungle is probably that David Stern interview. That was wild back then, still is now, caught me off guard that day. Yeah, pretty much everybody caught everybody off guard. Why that old man was so bent over something I'd asked him like 10 times earlier when he always thought it was funny, I don't know. Woke up on the wrong side of the bed, now he's on the wrong side of the dirt, so I can't ask him.
1: You know, New Orleans won the draft lottery, which of course produced...
0: Yeah, I don't even need to hear that again right now. I'll save that. Let's see, what else do we have here? Flamian anticipating the oncoming hammer will never not be funny. Oh man, wait! Ken in D Springs.
2: Fabian, Los Angeles. Talk to me, what is on your mind?
3: Doggy dog. I swear, Rome. It's the most... Oh, man. Okay.
0: Doggy dog. Hey, Rome. I mean, man, wait. Now, he knew it was coming. Here's Stucknut. Here's Stucknut recreating that moment with Fabian.
4: Let's go to Fabian in L.A.
5: Rome, doggy dog. I swear, it's the most... Oh, man, wait.
0: Those two dudes, they recreated that moment. That was awesome. That was one of your finest moments. And Fabian, by the way, dude, you crushed that. You nailed that, the recreation. All right, here's one. Rome, Whitey's dad, Larry and NoCal, that is so true. Whitey's dad did not see that coming. That was a holy crap moment. Alvy, do you have any of that?
6: We've all been watching a guy on Romy's
0: team. You have to know the original song, know how incredible this was.
6: Perform like no albino ever had.
0: This is Iafraidy.

0: smiling Whitey's dad. How proud he must have been to be Whitey's dad.
1: Like, he's playing this, actually.
0: Each time he'd put a cart in.
1: A cart.
0: How great it must have felt to

0: Good night now, Los Angeles.
1: All right, Freddie, with that, it's hard to provide context. You have to know Neems, and Neems had written a song about Michael's dad, Michael Jordan. And for years, we went round and round. Here.
2: To be Michael's dad. Each time he'd hear the crowd cheer.
1: Cheesy, right? Like, really cheesy. He sent me that song.
2: It must have felt.
1: Neems was a singer-songwriter from Nevada. And, of course, in Nevada. Like, he was so far ahead of all the other hacks in Nevada. No offense, Neems. I know you and I finally made up.
2: Year after year.
1: But, yeah, but he's singing his guts out, right? And he sent this to me, and I played it. And I'm like, that is, like, the worst song I've ever heard in my life. And Neems went berserk. He's like, really? The worst song you've ever heard? Bleep you, Rome. Bleep you, bleep you, bleep you. It's been played in 100 countries. And this went on for like a decade, this fight. And that's why I afraid he came with Whitey's dad. Whitey is the famous predecessor of Alvy, Brian Albers.
0: Each time he'd put a cart in.
1: And I afraid he's just singing it.
0: How great

0: It must have been.
1: This is the original.
0: Watching
1: and this is Ian Frady.
0: Hit the buzzer.
1: He turned the song about Michael Jordan's dad into a jungle song about Brian Albers, our engineer.
2: It must have felt to be my
1: Neems, if you're still with us, hope you're healthy, dude.
2: Watching his son.
1: I afraid he did it better. All right, when we come back, Albie's Week There Was, and maybe another couple of these. Good nostalgic run. I like it. What is your holy crap moment from the show over the years? Stay tuned. A couple more of those, The Week That Was, and then we're out. Once again, Monday is a best of show. We'll be back on Tuesday. All right, don't go anywhere.
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4: 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Will Rodgers go out like John Elway and Peyton Manning did with a Lombardi trophy in his hands? Westwood One Sports.
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0: 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This says, the cheap seats at Dodger Stadium are about $70. The lower seats, as seen in a broadcast, are $300+ and are always full. Other than season seats, do you think all those fans are paying that price, or are they getting some deal that I'm not getting? Tony in Whittier. Tony, I don't think they're getting over on you. If you think that you're getting jammed somehow, they're paying for them. They are paying for them. Of course they are. Hey, there's no bad seats at Dodger Stadium, right? Hey, Jim. Is Lorne a bigger nerd now than you were back in high school? Respectfully. Bella B. in Calgary. Well, Bella, I could go back and ask me in high school. I don't know. You know what it is? Like, okay, let's talk about nerds. He plays esports. When I was in high school, I played Atari. I played Space Invaders after school on Atari. That's the technology we're dealing with. Now, I was a nerd because I was not one of the popular kids. Lauren's a different kind of cool nerd. Like Fernando Mendoza's a cool nerd. It depends how you define nerd. I don't know, Bell. Hard question. I'm going to go with me being the bigger nerd. Lauren's cool in a nerdy kind of way. I was just a nerd. Rome, you often mention your affinity for your past or present new model whips. But do you have a dream vintage ride that you would like to own for Sunday cruising? Peace to all XR4TI. Ari in North Jersey. Ari, the thing is, no, I don't. Two reasons. I did have a vintage ride. My first rig ever was a 67 Mustang. Three-speed of all things. On the floor. Piece of absolute crap. And because I was not handy, I could never deal with the car. I don't want vintage rigs because I don't work on the rigs. So that's why I'm about the new models. I'm about cars that are low maintenance. Problem is, some of these exotics are the opposite of low maintenance. But no, I'm not about that, actually. Not because I'm better or I need shiny. It's because I can't fix it. Like, if I got to change a tire, good luck with that. I'm just one of those guys. I'm just not handy like that. So no, I'm not about the vintage model. Yo, Tan Man, what is the move for your long weekend? Are you going to go out tonight with DJ and get your fade on like my wife and I are doing? Are you going to eat an edible this weekend and have a mellow high? Is Javier's or a date night In-N-Out run going down? Frisco Mario, wore BB Smalls in SF. I don't know, bro. Just because my cat died, it doesn't mean you don't have to stop mentioning him. That's kind of weird. Anyway, Alvy, hit it. Welcome to the jungle. A very good Monday to you. I am Jim Rome, and that is accurate. We are live on Westwood One. We are live on Sirius XM. We are live on X.com. We are live on the Rome TV channel. We're 9 platforms, so lots of different places to find us. Just choose a platform. Detroit fan is still picking up their team off the ground from that experience of getting repeatedly kicked in the face for 2.5 hours last night. Way to thrive on that enormous game 7 stage. And by thrive, I mean curl up, lay down, and die.
1: I don't like the direction of your question. There's nothing disappointing about, you know, this group.
0: Everything is disappointing about that. I don't really like the direction you're going with that answer, Coach. Chris Mannix joining us.
2: I can't say this emphatically enough. It would be insane for the Celtics to do a deal like that. Insanity. Giannis might be better than Jaylen Brown. Probably is better than Jaylen Brown. That is nuts. Whatever warts that you may think Jaylen Brown has in his game, they have one with him. Hard pass. Jaylen Brown is on my team next year.
3: Rousey looking for the arm. It's over. It is incredible.
0: And you earn that house in Hawaii. Go get it. Just stop acting like you changed the game, you changed the world, and now everything's different as a result of that. Nothing is different as a result of that.
4: Give me back my son!
0: I don't think anybody's talked about that line since the movie dropped 30 years ago, and yet we've been talking about it for 30 years. So how can it not be us?
4: Give me back my son!
0: I am going to take credit for that.
4: Give me back my son!
5: I'm an alien.
6: Wemby's going to pull a deep three.
7: Oh!
0: Dude, as great as LeBron is, as great as Mike was, I've never seen anything like Wemby, and he's only 22. And I say that.
4: Huge mistake, Roland. Do not hope the alien. It's not like the Dalai Lama needed more motivation. Spurs in five, we want the Knicks.
0: Kyle Long joining us.
5: Ayrton Senna, one of the greatest racing drivers of all time. He who does not go for the gap is no longer a racing driver. Caleb Williams is a race car driver, and I can't wait to watch that guy mature in the league. We're lucky to have him. The star power's heavy in that NFC North right now.
0: We'll show you how the sausage is made.
6: I don't know how to make sausage.
0: Tom and I are batting back and forth. Game one, game seven. The answer's Furman. That's what we should have done. Hey, Mark, I did it. Sign of juice as Furman floats past him in purgatory. I'm talking about Sam Amick was working late nights.
7: I mean, not to make it about me, the first thought was that I have typically been there at the beginning of the Western Conference Finals. I made a choice this year to take a breather. I had some FOMO watching that game.
0: Hey, Cleveland, even Bob in L.A. thinks it's pathetic how badly your Cavs just gagged and choked and died.
8: Super proud of the way our group played. We played great basketball tonight for three quarters.
9: Us as fans have more piss and vinegar than the team that we root for. Gilbert should have been down in the locker room going, you're not getting on the bus, Kenny. I got an Uber for you, okay? You're gone.
0: We're talking to Brandon Gomes.
10: Andy, from day one, just this baseball rat type player who loved the game, loved playing. Andy hates days off.
0: Albie, thank you for not running David Njoku for correcting me when I was wrong about his bio.
11: I'm going on year 10, so this is my... So I was with them for 9 years, the Browns.
12: Hey, Romy, I spoke to you when Jose Lima passed away. It was Lima time. You remember,
11: it's Lima
12: of course,
11: time,
12: right?
11: Baby.
0: Jake Peavy.
13: You see why the guy wants to hit when he pitches? Could you imagine? We're trying to win tonight. I'm pitching. This is my day. Look out. He's the greatest baseball player we've ever seen.
0: A-hole. How did you even get a license? How were you even qualified to construct a pool?
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21: I used to appreciate the grind, but hell no, you better not ride no damn Segway up in my yard.
22: 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Smile! Our process was right.
23: They're a lamppost to a drunk person. You can lean on them, but it won't get you home.
24: When Montreal beat Carolina last night, our record's going to stand another year. We're kind of like the old Miami Dolphins.
0: Yeah, I was going to say exactly.
25: It's like Mercury Morris.
26: I don't know what you guys think. Alvin, kill the switcher.
0: I'm canceling the show.
26: You can't cancel the after.
27: Three-pointer. In and out.
0: Alvin, I'm not sure I've had enough caffeine yet.
28: No. Just me, less moody.
29: Anytime, Jim.
0: Purgatory.
30: We were attacking hard.
31: Jim Rome was and has been a mainstay in our house.
32: You are the stud, Jimmy. I appreciate you having me. I'll see you in L.A.
33: If you think about it, I was there on time, if you know what I mean.
0: I was an energy vampire.
34: Thanks, brother. Appreciate it, Roman.
35: Miles?
36: Yeah.
35: No.
0: Don't go there. And if you do, give my best to Edwin Diaz.
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0: Monday, we will be off.
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41: Good night now, Los Angeles.
0: Albie, a masterpiece. That's a great getaway show on a Friday. Man, that was so much fun. My thanks to our guests. We had Greg Anthony, SiriusXM NBA radio analyst, former NBAer, and a UNLV great. Pierre McGuire from Sweden, breaking down the NHL postseason. My thanks to the great XR4TI. Everybody on the team, great job this week. Team, the XCR as well. And you clones, everybody, and my pals at FanDuel, of course. Everybody, clones, have a great, healthy, and safe long holiday weekend. We have the best of on Monday, and then you know when we come back on Tuesday, we will be ready to roll. If you want to hear a good podcast, check out my guy, Kevin Weeks. Podcast number 411 of the Jim Rome Podcast. It holds up. It's really good. Listen to that this weekend. In the meantime, see you on Tuesday. We are out.

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0: Friday edition of BetMGM tonight here on Westwood One Sports. I'm Pat Boyle, filling in for Brad Evans tonight. We got the Glass Man, PJ Glasser. And PJ will be with me all 5 hours tonight. 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Our talking text line, you want to join the show today, 310-840-4910. You could call, you could text. PJ, what's going on, brother? It's been 2 weeks since we last did a show together. We'll get into these weekend plans. It's a lot of rain ahead for me. But you know what? Mother Nature can't get me down, Peach, because the Knicks are 2 wins away from the NBA Finals for the first time since 1999. I was just a wee little tot back then. Didn't even remember it. No idea, no recollection. I was 5 years old. Actually, I was 4 years old. I had no idea. I was still probably pooping in my pants. True story, kind of. So the Knicks are 2 wins away from the NBA Finals. They dominate the second half last night against the Cavs, hold the Cavaliers to, 44 points in the second half. And Josh Hart has an unbelievable game. And the Knicks just clearly flat out look like the better team. And I'm getting ready to start beating my chest for not only another sweep here, get the brooms out, because it's 9 straight wins, but the Knicks, it's another blowout win. And I'm already looking towards the next stage here, PJ, where I'm sick and tired of people telling me that the Knicks have no chance to win a finals against either the Spurs or the Thunder, because I think they do. And the Knicks are taking care of business, and they cleaned up again last night, brother. I mean, have you seen a playoff team that has been as dominant as the Knicks have been here recently?
1: It's been a heck of a run, Pat. And I think what is most incredible is the fact that it's the Knicks doing this. You know what I mean? I mean, I don't have to tell you how much pain and suffering they've given to that city, and that organization has had to endure for the past 25, 30 years, but it's been unbelievable. Whatever flipped after that game 3 against Atlanta, when they went down 2-1, they found something, and they've been on a roll ever since. They had that historic comeback in game 1. They were awesome in game 2 against the Cavs last night. And now they go on the road. But Pat, I think what's interesting is Cleveland has been such a good postseason team at home that this series isn't over yet, and Cleveland should have won game 1 on the road, so they have confidence that if they're able to get these 2 games in Cleveland, if it's 2-2 going back to MSG for game 5, they can still find a way to win this series. I don't think they're going to. I think game 1 was so demoralizing. I just don't see them coming back in this series, and I think the Knicks are too good that they're probably going to get one of the 2 games in Cleveland, but just really impressive to watch what they do. And I think the mark of a great team is obviously Brunson is the leader. But Pat, any given night, man, you don't know who it's going to be that steps up. It could be Brunson. It could be Cat. It could be OG. It could be Josh Hart like it was last night who led him in scoring. So they just have so many different guys that can beat you. And the difference between this Knicks team to the Knicks team we've seen the last couple of years is they got a bench, man. They're deep. It's Shamet. It's Deuce McBride. It's Mitchell Robinson. They got all these guys they can hit you with. I think Mike Brown, for most part, has been good throughout the postseason. And I credit the Knicks, Pat, because there was so much made of Tibbs getting fired. And a lot of people didn't like that move. And I love the move from the Knicks because, as you know, the goal isn't to win 50 regular season games. The goal isn't to get to the Eastern Conference Finals. The goal is to win a title. And the Knicks knew with Tibbs they weren't going to be able to do that. I firmly believe if he was the coach, they were never going to accomplish that. So even though it was unpopular, even though it was risky, even though it might not have worked in their benefit, they took a chance. And now look at them. They're 2 games away from making the finals. And I agree with you. I think as a Knicks fan, you'd rather see San Antonio. But with those two teams beating each other up every game, and I think all of us expecting that series to go 6 or 7, you're a Knicks fan, man. If they win that Cleveland series in 4 or 5 games, they kick their feet up and just watch those teams go at it and throw haymakers at one another. They absolutely have a shot in the finals.
0: Oh, yeah. Oh, no, without a doubt. Without a doubt. And I tweeted that the other night. I got a lot of salty, I don't know, basketball fans. I just probably Knicks haters in general. Wow, that's the kind of ring that you want, the Knicks. You know, you want the Mickey Mouse title. I don't give a damn how it happens. I don't care. What do you think? What you think it's gonna like? It's gonna make it a less of a championship for me if the Knicks beat a Thunder team that are missing their second best player. They beat a Spurs team that might be missing two players. Like, I'm gonna feel any less if the Knicks are coming down the Canyon of Heroes and I'm topless, drunk, you know, having a freaking ball, and I'm gonna say to myself, "Oh, damn. Well, you know, I really wish the Knicks beat a fully healthy Thunder team." No, who's ever done that? Who has ever done that in the history of sports? I want a title as easy as it could possibly be. I don't care how it happens, PJ. So I tweeted, I was like, I'm loving what I'm seeing. Knicks were up 1-0 at the time they just came back. Now they're up 2-0. The Thunder and Spurs, game 3 tonight. I wish that series was even a day later than the Knicks so we could go even longer. But look, I mean, there's a chance that series goes 7. They're beating the crap out of each other. We're going to preview that game next segment. And here are the Knicks. 2-0. Fully healthy, fingers crossed on that. OG Anunoby, please have my hamstring if you need one. Hopefully his hammy stays good and healthy and good to go here. But, yeah, they can absolutely win the freaking title this year. And I don't want to get – I've already gotten too far ahead of myself, PJ. I don't want to get completely ahead of myself because this series isn't quite just over yet. But I just, you know, you're asking, you're wondering, how historic is this Knicks run? 9 straight playoff wins. They're the 13th team in NBA history to do so. But there are some incredible eye-popping stats here in this 9-game winning streak. During it, the Knicks have outscored their opponents by 212 points. That's just under 24 points per game that they're winning by. That is the largest point differential over any 9-game stretch in NBA history, PJ. Not just the playoffs. Any 9-game stretch in the history of the NBA, nobody has dominated more than the Knicks have in the last 9 games. And on top of that, they're shooting 54% as a team during this 9-game winning streak. That's the best since the 1987 Lakers in any 9-game stretch. And they have an effective field goal percentage of 62, which is, again, the best in NBA history. That is how historic the Knicks are playing. So you consider that. Do you still give the Cavs a chance to win this series? That's what I want to know, PJ, because again, you mentioned it, the splits at home and away. They're 6-1 at home. They're 2-7 on the road in the playoffs. How realistic is it Cleveland wins both games? Because they have to.
1: They do. I would give them about a 10% chance. I'm not going to say it's impossible, but I'm saying it's very unlikely for them to come back. The fact that they are so good at home, that makes me feel better about things. They're a 2.5-point favorite in game 3, which I think is pretty telling, Pat, because with the Knicks being such a public team, with them being on such a roll, and a lot of people feel like this series is over because of how game 1 went, the fact they're giving you Cleveland not only as a favorite, but 2.5, I think is pretty telling. The Cavs were down 0-2 in that series to Detroit. They came back in game 3. They won. They covered the spread. So I think they are going to win game 3. Game 4 is where I have my concerns. I think that's probably where the Knicks win game 4. It honestly wouldn't shock me, Pat, if like something happened where Knicks win game 4, it's 3-1, come back to MSG, everybody thinks they're going to close it out, and you know it would be very New York Knick-like for them to lose that game, go on the road, and then take care of business in Cleveland in 6. So I could see something funny like that happening. But I do think the Knicks are going to win this series. But again, if you're a Cavs fan, outside of like really 2.5 quarters of basketball, you got to feel pretty good with how things have gone. I mean, that first half last night in game 2, that was an even game. It was a 2-point game at halftime. And then the Knicks just went on that run in the third quarter. And obviously the fourth quarter, they were able to maintain it. And then it was just 8-9 minutes of terrible basketball in the fourth quarter in game 1. So, Pat, last time you and I did a show, we were breaking down the Thunder-Lakers series, and we were talking about how we felt like the Lakers had maybe been a better team for a majority of that series through the first 2 games. It was just these runs that the Thunder would go on, and they would just blow out the Lakers, and it'd be 20-point victories. The score wasn't as indicative of how close the series or the games have been. I feel like the Knicks-Cavs through the first 2 has kind of been the same way. Cleveland obviously should have won game one, and there are those stats out there, those metrics that they should have won it 99.9% of the time. And then yesterday, again, it was close at half, and then the Knicks just come out of the locker room, and they blitz them, and they go on a huge run, and they never look back. That's the fear, Pat, and that's why these three teams, OKC, San Antonio, and New York, are just on a different level than the other teams in the playoffs, because you might be hanging around for two quarters, three quarters, but those three teams, the spurt ability that they have to turn a two-point game into a 14-point game in the blink of an eye is what just makes them not only tough to beat for a single game, but tough to beat them in a series. And that's the challenge that Cleveland's going to have to deal with. When you're at home, it's a lot easier to neutralize those runs. But that's what Cleveland, that's the hole that they dig themselves in. But I just, losing that game one, Pat, if they would have won that game, we'd obviously be looking at the series in a completely different light. Losing that game one, I just think it's a little bit too tall of a mount for Cleveland to climb.
0: 310-840-4910. Again, the number to join, you can call, you can text. Do you still give the Cavs any chance to win this series? Yeah, 44-11 run to end game one, and then an 18-0 kill shot run in the third quarter last night. That's what the Thunder do. Like, the Knicks are doing what the Thunder have done to teams now for the last 2 years, and I, as much as I believed it, my heart of hearts as a Knicks fan, they're actually in the same conversation of dominance right now against Oklahoma City, and yet, PJ, people are still doubting them. Oh, they beat this a terrible Sixers team. A Sixers team that came from 3-1 down to knock out the Celtics. Oh, well, Jason Tatum got hurt for game seven. Oh, the Hawks were not a real playoff team. They were 19-5 to end the regular season and a completely different team after they traded away Trae Young. So it's like, oh, the Cavaliers needed seven to get by the Raptors, and they beat a Pistons team that was so offensively challenged. Yeah, Pistons team that won 60 games. It was the one seed. So we just, it's all right. Keep doubting the Knicks. All the haters out there, keep doubting them. Keep doubting them. Here's a big reason why I think Cleveland is cooked, PJ, and maybe I'll give them one game at home at most, and I'll say Knicks in five, which is what I said before the series started. Brad said the same thing. It's even more so glaring now. Donovan Mitchell's not 100%, and so should we just assume he's not going to be 100% the rest of the series? And because the Cavs can't win if he's not at his best. You know, remarkably, he still scores 26 points last night, despite clearly looking limited with his ankle. He's yet to miss a playoff game this postseason. He's still averaging 26 points per game, shooting 45% from the field. But that's where it starts and ends for me, because they're just like it, Donovan Mitchell needed to be the best player on the floor in this series, and maybe he could have been if he was 100%. He's not, and he's not going to say that he's hurt. We'll probably find out after the series ends. But I just, you know, James Harden, you're expecting James Harden to be like the 1A superstar that he was for teams 10 years ago. It's a guy that's never been all that reliable in the postseason. So that's really why I give Cleveland little chance to win this series. And I give them little chance to win both of these games at home. If it's 3-1 going back to the Garden, sayonara.
1: I think that's fair. I mean, like you said, if he's not healthy, the Cavs need him to be at his best, because, you know, with Harden, there's just too much inconsistency. There's too much variance there. And then the other guys, the role players that they're relying on, Sam Merrill's had a nice postseason. He's not a guy that you can, you know, pencil in for 15, 20 every single night, though. Strew, Schroeder, same kind of thing. So, yeah, if Mitchell's banged up, Mobley's certainly going to have to step up along with Harden. Jared Allen's going to have to play really well also. But you wonder, Pat, if maybe like Cleveland, they got to start winning these games. They got to muck it up and make it ugly. You know, if Mitchell's hurt, like, I just don't see how they're going to beat the Knicks in a game to first to 120. They got to win it like first to 90, first to 95 type games. Be very interested to see how game three is played. But you said it. And your point, too, about the Knicks and how nobody's going to buy in, nobody's going to trust them. It's very much like Indiana football, Pat, where we've seen it for so long that until the Knicks can prove to us that they can get to the finals, that they can compete with these top teams, people are just going to continue to doubt them. And you know what? How can you blame them? Like, you are in your right to go after all these people that are knocking the Knicks and saying they can't do it and saying they're not good enough. But it's the same thing with Indiana football, because it's just like our brains are programmed to not believe that the Knicks should be this good. If you would take the Knicks off the jersey and you'd put the Celtics on there, the Lakers on there, the Warriors on there, people would be like, oh yeah, like that's a title contender. But because it's the Knicks, people aren't going to buy in until they finish the job.
0: Yeah, I mean, that's a good point. I mean, you mentioned Evan Mobley. He was cooking in the first quarter last night. He had 14 points in the first half. He had 2 threes in like the first, I don't know, 5 minutes of the game. Evan Mobley, 14 points, 5 for 8 from the field in the first half. PJ, do you know how many points Evan Mobley scored in the second half?
1: Two points.
0: 0. Do you know how many shots Evan Mobley took in the second half?
1: 0.
0: Yep. Didn't take a single shot in the second half. How does that happen? That's another Kenny Atkinson coaching malpractice, and there's been plenty in just 2 games so far. I mean, hell, in the last 5 quarters. And that's also Evan Mobley just not being a killer enough instinct. This team is soft. Cleveland is soft. You know, again, how did the guy scores 14? He doesn't even take a shot in the second half. One thing, if he went like 0 for 6, I would still probably criticize him and be like, geez, this guy was terrible. Didn't take a shot. He had 14 in the first half, and you got Donovan Mitchell basically on one ankle, gritting his way down the lane every time, and the rest of Cleveland is just like this. Just standing there watching. Harden had 12 points at the half. He finished with 18. Miserable second half for him. Dean Wade, is there more a more useless basketball player in the NBA than Dean Wade? What does he do? What dirt does he have on the Cavs front office or the Cavs ownership that they keep running him out there in the starting lineup? He needs to get out of that rotation. You mentioned Strus and Schroeder. Those guys are just going to have to stay. Sam Merrill's going to have to, you know, whatever the hell he found, whatever black magic he found in Game 7 against the Pistons, that's what they need from him the rest of this series. Otherwise, they don't have a shot. They don't have a chance. And I know I'm a Knicks fan, and I sound super arrogant right now, but it's the truth. They've been relying on this, oh, just wait till we get home, wait till we get home, wait till we get home. I mean, it should be 1-1 going back to Cleveland and thinking that they have a real chance to win this series, but they blew that game. I don't think they're ever going to come back from that. You said the same thing. And I don't give them a good chance to win both these games at home. And like I said, if it's 3-1 going back to the Garden, they are toast.
1: Yeah, definitely. They got to win both games. Have to make it 2-2 going into game 5. The Mobley stuff is shocking. I think you also got to give a ton of credit to the Knicks, Pat, because we saw this same stuff with Paul George. Not to this extent where he didn't take a single field goal attempt, but we saw multiple games in that Sixers-Knicks series where he would go crazy in the first quarter, first half, and then he didn't even score in the second half. The fact that this is now happening to Mobley, too, I think you got to give the Knicks a ton of credit. Their staff, their players, their ability to adjust. That's another thing getting lost in all of this is they're on such a roll, Pat. You got to give the coaching staff so much credit. In these series, I mean, there's, you know, everybody's watching the same film. You have all this tape on these teams, all the regular season games they've played, the postseason games they've played. You know how they're going to try to attack you. And the fact that the Knicks are finding all these things to adjust, especially so far in this series, what they're able to find in game one in the fourth quarter, what they're able to find in the third quarter in game two, and how they've been able to do this to now multiple players with Paul George, who had a great first half, doesn't score second half, and Mobley doing the same thing. Knicks deserve a ton of credit, but like you said, Mobley, that probably will not happen again in game 3, especially if Mitchell is hurt. They can't afford for that to happen, but that is pretty crazy that he didn't even attempt a single shot, especially for him to not even just get like a rebound and like just try to put back or something. That's pretty crazy.
0: And he only had 2 rebounds in the second half because I know I took his over and he was at 4 in the first half. And I was like, all right, he needs 5 more, 2 rebounds, 0 points, 0 shot attempts. Terrible. Wow. 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All right, again, phone number to join the show. Any of your thoughts on this Knicks-Cavs series? 310-840-4910. Do you give Cleveland any chance to come back and win this thing down 0-2 as they head back to Cleveland for Game 3 tomorrow night? We got a Game 3 coming up tonight. Spurs, Thunder, plenty of injury questions, and a series that looks like it's headed the distance in one of the best conference final series we've seen in a long time. We'll break down game three tonight when we come back. We'll preview it. He's PJ Glasser filling in for Brad Evans, and I'm Pat Boyle. This is BetMGM Tonight on Westwood One Sports.
2: Aaron Rodgers says this season is his last.
3: Yes, this is it.
2: Yeah. Will Rodgers go out like John Elway and Peyton Manning did with a Lombardi trophy in his hands? Westwood One Sports.
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0: 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Phone number to join the show, 310-840-4910. Hopefully everybody's enjoying the start to your Memorial Day weekend. Like I said, Mother Nature, she is a you-know-what, because I got nothing but rain on the forecast for the next 72 hours, but I don't give a damn, PJ, because the Knicks are up 2-0. There is plenty of baseball to watch. You know I live in Philly now, and at least Sunday's looking okay. It's going to rain in the morning. Afternoon looks okay. I know I'm going to get flack for this. I already know I'm going to get flack. I hate the Phillies. I do not care one lick about the Phillies. But I also have a dilemma because my sister is due to give birth probably in the next 2 to 3 days to her fifth kid, first girl. We are going to go to her house when the day she gets home from the hospital. She normally, you know, they normally do like 36, 48 hours. She gives birth tomorrow. We're looking at Monday. And I don't think she's giving birth now. She hasn't even gone to the hospital. Fingers crossed, obviously. So it looks like I might have some free plans Sunday afternoon. I might go to a Phillies game. And it's like, ooh, I'm going to go there and boo them. It's Phillies Guardians.
1: Okay.
0: I might just go there and boo the Phillies and be that guy. But it's a baseball game, and why not, right?
1: I mean, that sounds good to me. Yeah, the Knicks won't be playing since it's Sunday. They play tomorrow. That sounds good, man. Fifth kid though for your sister. That's crazy. And the first,
0: yeah, she's
1: first
0: a machine.
1: Girl. Yeah.
0: Yeah. And I think she was waiting. I think they were holding out hope for a girl after I think they were fine. The first two boys, they're like, all right, let's have a third, another boy. And they're like, all right, let's hope the fourth one is a girl. Fourth one was another boy. And I guess this was probably their last ditch effort, my sister and my brother-in-law, and they got a girl. So fingers crossed, all health and goodwill and all that stuff. Her due date is in a couple of days, but she's normally a few days early. She's always been a few days early on the first four. So fingers crossed, because I would love on Memorial Day, when it's actually the one day it's supposed to be nice in my area, to go over there, barbecue, and go in her pool. And I hope that that doesn't get ruined.
1: Do they have a name picked out for what they're going to name the daughter?
0: They do not. They're very – they seem to be undecided. So I guess they better figure one out here in the next, 2 to 3 days. But, they're very ho-hum on it.
1: Are you the kind of guy, Pat, that if you were set to have a baby, let's say in the next month, and the Knicks ended up winning the finals, would you, and you were having a son, would you name him after a Knicks player? Would you throw those wrecks at your future wife if you were having a baby?
0: Probably not. I don't think so.
1: Jalen Boyle, OG Boyle.
0: I'm not naming my kid Josh.
1: Carl Anthony
0: no
1: Boyle.
0: Offense, Josh Hart. I don't know. Oh, OG Boyle. That sounds pretty
1: OG
0: cool.
1: OG Boyle. That's not bad. That's not bad. Or what about you just, Carl Anthony Boyle and you name him Cab, instead of Cat, Cab.
0: I don't like the name Carl. OG Boyle is tough. I think
1: OG
0: that's
1: Boyle
0: be
1: is good. That is good.
0: And they're like, what's that? Boyle. What's that? What's the acronym for? Is his first name Oscar or Oliver? Nope. Just OG. Just that's OG? His actual name. I actually forget what OG's initials stand for. Let's find out.
1: Yeah,
0: I'm going to try to pronounce this. Ogagua. So it's actually just one name. It's not like two names. It's just Ogagua Ananobi. Yeah, because he was born in London, but I'm pretty sure one of his parents is Nigerian. Yeah, Nigerian parents of Igbo descent. His dad is Ogagua Sr. So, yeah, I don't know if I can name my kid Ogagua, but OG Boyle.
1: OG Boyle. That'd be, Pat, just keep that one in the back pocket for future reference. I'm just saying.
0: Yeah, I'm sure my girlfriend would love that. Let me ask her,
1: OG Boyle.
0: Hey, how do you feel about OG Boyle? All right, anyway. Conference finals are here with two great matchups. 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So, yeah, either way, hope you're enjoying your start to summer with us here. We got a lot of fun. Got a couple of great guests for you planned tonight. Chris Franklin to talk some NFL. Danny Kloppinger, Tennis Channel to talk French Open. PJ, I'm a big tennis guy. That starts on Sunday. Cannot wait for that. For both the men and the women, plenty of rooting interest on the American side as well. But We got a game three coming up here in just under 2 hours from now as the series shifts to San Antonio, Thunder and the Spurs. Right now, the Spurs are 1.5-point favorites on BetMGM. The total has climbed. It's up to 218.5, which is interesting because game one and game two have both fallen on opposite sides of the spectrum. Well, in terms of the total, they've both gone over, but game one, remember, was 101-101 at the end of regulation. You're not assuming most games go to OT, so that was only 202. And then game two, which ended in regulation, had 235. So right in that kind of happy middle, be interested to see what kind of game we get in terms of the pace and the offense. But the big injury news, obviously, are the big clouds hanging over both of these teams. J-Dub, Jalen Williams is, according to Shams now, gave this update about an hour ago, J-Dub is

0: much physicality, the lack of foul calls for Wemby. He only took a couple of free throws in game two. What kind of performance are you expecting from the French alien tonight?
1: I think he's going to be awesome. I really do. And I'm very interested to see how the game is officiated tonight. I think we all are after how Hartenstein and OKC were playing Wemby in game two. And look, credit to OKC. A lot of people thought it was dirty. A lot of people thought it was bad basketball. If you're the Thunder, I mean, the guy's 7'5", 240. Like, try and get any advantage that you can. If the refs are going to let you get away with contact and let you get away with pushing them, then just continue to do it. And that's what OKC was able to do, because it was such a talked about thing, and now it's everybody is so aware of it. I wouldn't expect that to be the case. The fact that the Spurs are home for this game as well, I think, is definitely going to help San Antonio. I think Wemby's going to be really good, though. I think Stephon Castle's going to be really good. And the Spurs, Pat, I thought a lot of their role players were really good on the road in Oklahoma City. And generally, role players tend to play well, tend to play better at home than they do on the road. So you would think if those same guys for San Antonio played well on the road, they should step up and play well in front of their home crowd tonight. On the flip side, for Oklahoma City, like you mentioned, no J-Dub most likely. Caruso's been unbelievable the first two games. Can he keep that going? And Chet Holmgren, I mean, is he going to step up? We know what Chet can do defensively and against Wemby. His presence is a little bit neutralized going up against the alien. But offensively, Chet's got to step up, especially with J-Dub hurt. A.J. Mitchell was banged up after game two. SGA can only do so much. And even with some of the guards that the Spurs are missing, they can handle their own defensively. I mean, you know, you can put Castle on him. You can put Carter Bryant on him. They can throw a lot of different guys to try and frustrate SGA. I just think this is a series, Pat, that honestly, because it's so physical, both of these teams seek so much contact, it really benefits to be the home team. And that's why I just think the Spurs are in a good spot tonight. I think Wemby's going to bounce back and he's going to play really well. So I like the Spurs quite a bit tonight. I really do. I think San Antonio's going to win tonight. And then we are in for a heck of a game four on Sunday night. But I like the Spurs quite a bit tonight.
0: Yeah, I honestly don't have a good feel on this game, because I want to see if De'Aaron Fox and or Dylan Harper are going to play, because you're trusting Stephon Castle to limit the turnovers. I don't know if you could trust that. If De'Aaron Fox is out, I got to see the injury news before I give you a definitive lean one way or another. Now, again, I'm anti-Wemby. You know, Combs calls me the Wemby hater. I think it's incredible how quickly that a lot of people have just head over heels glazed him, that he's in the Combs, put him in the PJ. I know that you know ball, and I know that Wemby is incredible. Combs basically put him in the conversation with Michael Jordan the other night, and he wasn't kidding. Oh. He was like, I think he's going to end up like having a chance to dethrone Michael Jordan as the greatest player of all time. I mean, we got to pump the freaking brakes, man.
1: Yeah, we do.
0: We gotta pump the brakes. Come on. So anyway, I feel like there's a lot of people that have gotten that far already with Wemby. Like, can we? I don't know. We don't have to wait for him to win a first title. We don't have to wait for him to win the first MVP, because it feels like those MVPs are coming, and it feels like there's a pretty damn good chance they're gonna be in a finals, you know, multiple times here in the next 10 years. But they haven't even dethroned Oklahoma City yet. They win game one, and everybody lost their mind. So I need to find out what's going on with the injury news. I'm kind of rooting for OKC, but so that kind of feels like I probably shouldn't take a side here in this game tonight. But, you know, then the turnovers, it's been the biggest issue. San Antonio's turned the ball over 44 times in the first two games, and Oklahoma City's got 55 points off those turnovers. Castle's got 20 turnovers himself in those first two games. So if Fox is out, that veteran steady presence that you know could take care of the ball. And if Dylan Harper's out, that's going to be a lot on Stephon Castle's shoulders. You're going to see a lot more of Jordan McLaughlin, who we saw last game. That's not good for San Antonio. So to me, this depends on the injury news front, on the Spurs side of things. Otherwise, yeah, they're back home. They have kind of fought OKC, punch for punch in these first two games. Yeah, you would think they win this one now that they're at home here. For me, I also want to see if SGA puts together another MVP performance. And, you know, again, he was brilliant last game, 30 points, 9 assists, 1 turnover. of course, you got folks now implementing and capturing

0: considering how many times he falls on the floor in playoff games. Meanwhile, he still doesn't get enough free throws. Everybody loves to talk about Wemby getting hacked by Hartenstein. Nobody seems to want to talk about Stephon Castle and Harper mauling and crushing SGA and fouling him constantly. And he was able to still put up 30, an efficient 30, without really even getting to the rim, mid-range, fadeaways, all his favorite spots he was able to get there. So do you see SGA step up again? Again, likely within the absence of J-Dub. And then who gets it done off the bench? Is it another Alex Caruso game? Does Chet Holmgren rise to the occasion? Or does he get thoroughly outplayed like he did in game one? So now that we've got two games of sample size, do we kind of revert back to game one where San Antonio is clearly the better team for most of it? Or do we get game two, OKC continues that momentum, a mix of both? I'm very interested to see it. Very, very interested. I think if there was one play here that I'd be looking for, PJ, it would probably be SGA assist. I'd probably go over his assist again because I think San Antonio is going to blitz him. They're going to send doubles at him. They're going to make life as difficult as possible, and they're going to force guys like Caruso and A.J. Mitchell and Cason Wallace to beat them. And if those guys can hit threes on the road, so be it. But that's what I think San Antonio is going to do, force SGA to be a passer first rather than.
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3: Baseball greetings from Rogers Center in Toronto, Ontario. Tonight it's the Pirates and the Toronto Blue Jays here opening up this three-game weekend series. Hi and welcome to Canada. Joe Block and John Wehner with you here tonight. Paul Gadd is our producer-engineer with us here in the booth. Mike Kravitz back in our network control center and getting you ready for some baseball as the Pirates continue this road trip. They won two out of three in St. Louis, winning each of the previous two games by four or more runs. That has portended in the past so far this year, the other two times they've done that, that they've gone on a bit of a winning streak since that time. So maybe they're going to get going here in Toronto, facing a Blue Jays team. Of course, they're the pennant winners. They played all the way to Game 7 in extra innings in this stadium last year. But this year, beset by injuries, and the Blue Jays, who really built a great winner on their hitting last year, they led all of baseball in batting average and in on-base percentage and in slugging percentage. This year, they're near the bottom in the latter two categories in middling in batting average. So the Blue Jays are not what they have been because of those injuries. And so maybe the Pirates can take advantage, although the Blue Jays won the last two games in New York against the Yankees, splitting that series as they come back home here tonight. And for the Pirates, they're going to be filled with rookies, really. They're going to have four rookies in the lineup tonight out of the 10, if you include Bubba Chandler. Esmerlin Valdez is a 22-year-old outfielder. He'll be in the lineup tonight, and with Justinson Garcia and Connor Griffin and Bubba Chandler, four rookies in this Pirates lineup tonight. So we'll see what Valdez can do, who is on a tear at Indianapolis in his last five games there. He had five home runs and drove in a run in at least one in each of those previous five games. So he's red hot. He'll be in the lineup for the Pirates batting eighth tonight, and John Wehner will have the rest of the lineup for you coming up in just a little bit. We are all buttoned up. The roof has been closed all season so far for the Blue Jays here in Toronto. And the Pirates have only played here 12 times in the history of this series. They've only won one series once, one of the four. That was back in 2011, and they took two out of three in that June matchup with the Blue Jays. And tonight, Bubba Chandler for the Pirates. As we mentioned, it's Kevin Gausman, the 35-year-old split-finger specialist. He'll go, the right-hander will, for Toronto here tonight. And coming up, John Wehner and I will discuss tonight's game, try to get you some more insights, and then we'll have baseball for you from Toronto, Pirates of Blue Jays.
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3: Back on the pregame show from Toronto, the Pirates and the Blue Jays tonight at Rock. First of all, this place is going to be jammed up tonight. I mean, they've been lined up for hours outside here. It's going to be a bobblehead giveaway of two of the recent Blue Jays greats. This should be a fun atmosphere for the Pirates to play in tonight.
12: Without a doubt. I mean, obviously they were in the World Series last year, so you know what a ride that was. That was fun to watch. I don't watch a ton of postseason baseball, but I was locked in on that World Series. It was a fun one. So, and anytime you have that much success, your ticket sales are going to go up, more season tickets, blah blah blah, and so more people are going to show up. But yeah, I don't know if it's a situation where they only give out X amount of bobbleheads, but you know, I heard rumors where it would line up, you know, down the street a mile. It's because they only give out so many bobbleheads. But yeah, the closed roof, it's going to make it sound seem even louder. You know, packed house, they're going to be into it. I'm sure when Jose Bautista comes out, they're going to go nuts. Mm-hmm. You know, and we got a bunch of rookies in the lineup. You know, a bunch of guys, four rookies in the lineup tonight. So I think it's a great experience for them. I think, you know, especially for Ace Martin Valdez, his big league debut today. I mean, and was it you that told me his favorite player is Jose Bautista? So, I mean, he's going to be thrilled. It doesn't matter where your debut is; it's thrilling. But to have, you know, 40,000 or 50,000 screaming fans, you're probably have goosebumps. It'll be a neat atmosphere. A big test. I mean, I know the Blue Jays have some injuries. Not exactly at full strength, but it's going to be a tough series.
3: Yeah, and you mentioned with all the rookies in there, what about for Bubba Chandler? He's never pitched here before. Now he's pitched in front of big crowds, but maybe a little bit different. It's a dome, and there's turf. There's a sellout crowd. It's a Friday night against the pennant winners. Anything like that you think may affect Bubba either as the competitor or as the rookie?
12: I hope it fires him up. You know, I think he's the type of guy that it seems like when he's fired up, he's going to attack more, you know, and not be I'm not saying he's ever been afraid of the bats. Maybe trying to be too fine, or I don't know exactly why there's been so many walks, but I think if he comes out, you know, fired up and confident that his stuff can beat this lineup, then I think he'll be in the zone more, and especially early. If you get ahead in the count, you know, with his change up and breaking ball, he could finish guys, and I think it's important for him to be able. I mean, because we've seen both. We've seen where he's come out and attacked, gotten ahead, wiped guys out, and we've seen times where he kind of starts pitching backwards, meaning, you know, first pitch change up or first pitch breaking ball, and then finish with fastballs. But, you know, I think the best version of Bubba is attack mode. Come right at these guys until they start hitting you, attack with that big fastball.
3: Yeah, the Blue Jays certainly shorthanded. They've got a dozen or more players on the injured list right now. They still have Vladimir Guerrero Jr. He's in the lineup tonight. So that'll be a fun matchup coming up here tonight as the Pirates take on the Blue Jays in the first of three. It'll be Kevin Gausman going for Toronto. And we're going to have Donnie Kelly, a visit with the Pirates manager, coming up. I'll sit down with Donnie, and then we'll have the lineups for you. And then baseball from Canada, the Pirates and the Blue Jays. It's all coming up right here on the Pirates Radio Network, presented by Iron City and IC Light.
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3: Welcome back to Pirates pregame. The Pirates continue the road trip in Toronto as the Blue Jays play host at Rogers Center tonight. Joe Block along with the Pirates manager, Donnie Kelly. Series win in St. Louis, that's always a good thing. And, you know, do you feel like it coming on the road and within the division carries a little bit more importance? What did you feel about the 2 out of 3 for the Bucks?
14: I think it's sometimes we feel that way. I think every series is important whenever you have a chance to get a series win, and you know, it was a good one, especially losing game one in extra innings like we did, to be able to bounce back the last two and win the series was great.
3: And both of them by 4 or more runs too, so you feel like maybe those games were well played. Is that something that has some importance too when you play a good crisp ball game like that?
14: Yeah, I thought offensively we did a good job in both of them, continuing to add on. Got the lead, but then continued to put up some runs, 4 runs there in the second game, the first win, and then yesterday 2-2. You know, I thought offensively continued, and then pitching wise, you know, Brax did a great job, Carmen as well, giving us good starts.
3: For Braxton Ashcraft, is he emerging as a horse for you? He's pitched deeply in these ball games. Big physical guy. Is that something that you liked as a manager, his ability to do that?
14: Yeah, I think he's made some really good adjustments in throwing the ball in the strike zone, getting ahead of guys, trying to put guys away quickly, and being efficient to be able to go deeper into the games. I think he's done a really good job of that.
3: That's all you want, right, as a manager, consistency from your players, right? If you can kind of count on them, and Ashcraft has kind of emerged as one of those guys, don't you think?
14: He really has. He's throwing the ball extremely well, and continues to throw strikes, get ahead, and work deep into games, which is huge for the win yesterday, but then for the bullpen as well.
3: He had a lead before he took the mound because of Brandon Lau, and when that ball shot out down the left field line, I lost sight of it. I didn't know what happened, and the replay showed it hit off the wall, but the umpire ruled it an outside the park home run. How did you guys see it, and do you think Lau running the bases maybe prevented the Cardinals from challenging?
14: Yeah, I think it did, and I was just like you. I lost track of it from the dugout. We couldn't see what happened either. And I thought the way Brandon ran the bases, and there was nothing that they could do because either way it was going to be a home run, which was really cool to see in the moment. Beasley was all over it too, and waving him home. And I don't know. I heard they may have ended up rolling it outside the park. I'm not sure, but you know, either way, it was a home run. It was great.
3: Yeah, either way, it was going to be one for the Bucks and the 13th for Brandon Lau. And Marcelo Ozuna driving in a couple runs yesterday, taking the ball the other way at one point. For me, I commented that I really like that. Doesn't have to do that all the time. Obviously, his pull power is extraordinary over the last few years. But what did you see for him, at least looking to make a few adjustments here and there as the game went on?
14: Yeah, I think that his swing has continued to get better. I think it will as the summer goes on. Mm-hmm. And I think that the two hits were great. Mm-hmm. I thought the best thing that he did yesterday was the base running, to be able to score a run first and third and mm-hmm. pull up there and not get tagged out. He got tagged out, but to make him take a little bit more time and not be able to get the double play where allowed Connor Griffin to score was a huge, huge play.
3: So some heady base running from the veterans in the game. And then Henry Davis got to trot, and that's always a fun thing. What was the reaction from the dugout when Davis hit a home run?
14: Yeah, it was awesome. He's honestly, he's been having pretty decent at bats, hitting the ball hard mm-hmm. with just not a lot to show for it. He took some good swings off Christopher Sanchez. He's lined out to third a lot. They made a diving catch in the gap in left center on him. And that's always hard when you're playing and you're not getting success when you do hit the ball hard. It was good to see him get one out of there yesterday.
3: Ace Miralyn Valdez is up, and tell us about him.
14: Oh, a young, exciting kid that had a really great year last year, capped it off in the fall league with a lot of success, and has started off strong this year. He's been swinging the bat extremely well down in Indianapolis, and looking forward to him being in there. He'll be in there tonight and right.
3: And you have Valdez, you have Garcia, you have two rookies. Usually they want to play. How do you fit them into the mix?
14: Yeah, we'll just have to see how the lineups shake out. Brian Reynolds will be off tonight, and we'll have the rookies out there. Mm-hmm. And then as we get going here, you know, we'll see how we can get them in there.
3: So no consecutive game streak for Reynolds, although the couple times that he hasn't started, he's come in as a pinch hitter. So you trying to give him a full day off today?
14: Yeah, I try to. Yeah. we'll see how it goes. And he's played in every single game so far this year, and with the turf here in Toronto, and we're in the middle of a long stretch, you know, good day to get him down.
3: Yeah. How about the Blue Jays? How have they been playing?
14: Better. Mm-hmm. You know, I think it's much like the Phillies. You know, they've got Phillies came in not over 500, and Blue Jays right now, I think that their record isn't indicative of how good of a team they are. You know, we got to be prepared, especially a guy like Gausman going on the mound for them.
3: Yeah, they won the pennant last year. Of course, the World Series Game 7 was played right here in this stadium, and you mentioned Gausman. Hardly walks anybody. How do you generate base runners and get to him and maybe get the victory here tonight?
14: Yeah, we can't go up there trying to do too much. He'll mix it up on you. He's got the split change that he'll keep you off balance, still runs it up there decent, velo, and works fast. So we've got to, again, be strong in our approach, stay up the middle the other way, and stack some at-bats together.
3: Anything with the splitter, is it anything like the knuckleball? If it's high, let it fly. If it's low, let it go. Or how do hitters see it and try to resist it?
14: I think that's the thing. Sometimes they don't see it. it is a good pitch. And when he's tunneling it with his fastball, it makes it extremely difficult.
3: Yeah, Gausman's been a good one for a lot of years. And Bubba Chandler, how does he emerge, like we saw him last year? How does he emerge and really start to get his footing as a strong big league pitcher tonight?
14: Yeah, he's got to just stay in the strike zone, stay within himself. And, you know, I think that as time goes on, he'll build that confidence, knowing that his stuff is really, really good, that he's going to throw it in the strike zone, and he can get big league hitters out.
3: Now hopefully a 1-2-3 inning for Chandler, and then the Pirates off to the races here in Canada. Donnie, thanks for some time, and good luck, eh?
14: Thanks, Joe.
3: All right. As the Pirates manager, Donnie Kelly, and John Wayner and I come back after this here on the Pirates Radio Network.
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12: 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That puts them in fourth place in the NL Central, 4.5 back of the first place Milwaukee Brewers. Leading off for your Bucks will be the designated hitter, O'Neill Cruz. Brandon Lau bats second. He will play second base. The third baseman hits third. That's Nick Gonzalez. Spencer Horwitz moves into the cleanup spot. He's at first base. The shortstop will hit fifth. That's Connor Griffin. Jostinson Garcia gets a start in center field. He is in the sixth hole doing the catching. Batting seventh is Andy Rodriguez. The right fielder making his big league debut here tonight is Ismerlin Valdez. He hits eighth. Jake Mangum in the ninth spot playing left field, and pitching for your Bucks will be right-hander Bubba Chandler. Bubba on the year comes in with a record of 1-5. His ERA is 5.14. The Pirates lineup for you once again. O'Neill Cruz, Brandon Lau, Nick Gonzalez are the top three. In the middle, it's Spencer Horwitz, Connor Griffin, Jostinson Garcia. The bottom three, Andy Rodriguez, Ismerlin Valdez, Jake Mangum. Four, the Toronto Blue Jays. They come in with a record of 23-27. They're third place in the American League East, already 11 games back of the first place Tampa Bay Rays. Leading off for the Blue Jays, it will be their designated hitter, George Springer. Vladimir Guerrero Jr. will bat second. He's their first baseman. The center fielder hits third, Dalton Varsho. in the cleanup spot at third base, Kazuma Okamoto. And batting fifth in left field, it'll be Yohendrik Piñango. Ernie Clement will hit sixth. He's at second base. Jesus Sanchez in right, bat seventh. Behind the plate in the eighth spot is Brandon Venezuela. Andres Jimenez will play short, bat ninth. And pitching for Toronto will be Kevin Gausman. The veteran right-hander, 35 years old, is Gausman. He comes in with a record of 3-3. His ERA is 3.45. For the Blue Jays once again, George Springer, Vladimir Guerrero Jr., Dalton Varsho, the top three. In the middle, it's Kazuma Okamoto, Yohendrik Piñango, Ernie Clement. The bottom three, Jesus Sanchez, Brandon Valenzuela, Andres Jimenez, and pitching once again the 35-year-old Kevin Gausman. Umpires for tonight's game, calling balls and strikes, it'll be Alex McKay. The crew chief, Alan Porter, is over at first base. Second base ump will be Willie Traynor. And at third base, it'll be Jim Wolf. And we'll have tonight's action for you here just in a few moments right here on the Pirates Radio Network.
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3: We are moments away from baseball here from Ontario. The Pirates and the Blue Jays here in Game 1 of this weekend series. A festive and soon-to-be raucous atmosphere here. The Pirates are trying to keep this sellout crowd quiet here. And no easy task with the Blue Jays. Even their decimated lineup still has been okay this year. And a tough guy to hit tonight, Kevin Gausman on the hill for Toronto.
12: Yeah, I mean, he's basically a two-pitch guy, and he's not a very hard thrower. I mean, he'll throw, like, touch 95. He averages about 94, and, you know, you'll see a good share of fastballs. And if he locates it well, he'll be tough. The split now, that's a whole other story. I mean, nobody hits it, and they know it's coming because he throws it a ton. Like, about 40% of the time, he's going to throw that split. But it just has so much downward movement. I think it's hard to recognize. And I think it keeps you honest with that, you know, that four-seamer. And I know you asked Donnie Kelly. I mean, I would take the approach like a knuckleballer, high, let it fly, low, let it go. I mean, but the problem is if you can't get to that high fastball, you're in trouble, you know, if he throws a four-seamer up. But at least if you're looking up, hopefully you could take the good split that's down in the zone.
3: That's going to be a challenge for the Pirates, who won 2 out of 3 in St. Louis. They'll take on a Blue Jays team that has won 4 of its last 6, but they're 23-27 overall. The Pirates are 26-24. Roof is closed tonight here in the stadium built in 1989. It was a wonder when it was, with the hotel rooms and all. Still kept up very nicely here in Toronto. O'Neill Cruz stands in, and the first pitch of the ball game, outside for ball one. And Cruz hitting at 257. He's hit 10 home runs. Pirates clad in the traveling gray tops and bottoms. The city connects for Toronto tonight. All blacks with some blue and red piping. That's down and in. They hooked that one. It's 2 balls and no strikes now. 93 miles an hour from Gausman. He's 35 years old. Grew up near Denver and pitched at LSU. Valenzuela, the catcher, sets up away in the pitch. A swing and a miss on that splitter down and away. 2-1.
12: And that's the other thing, too. He'll throw it behind the count and get you to chase. But you want to hopefully get a fastball to hit and don't miss it.
3: Now the set in the 2-1. Cruz lofts one high and foul. Very difficult to hit the roof here. And it was at least a question off the bat. He fouls it back. It's 2-2.
12: Yeah, I mean, there's nothing dangling down. Like at some ballparks that have roofs, I mean, there's certain catwalks or whatever, but it doesn't appear anything in play that you could possibly hit. It's way up there.
3: Two balls and two strikes on Cruz, the Pirates leadoff man here at the top of the first. Gausman delivers, swing and a miss, struck him out on a splitter well off the plate away, one out.
12: Yeah, that wasn't close. And it's one thing to chase the splitter that starts over the plate, to chase one that never gets on the plate. Now, those should be easier takes. If it never starts on the plate, you'd think you'd be able to recognize and lay off.
3: So one out. And here is Brandon Lau. Lau at 256. He's hit 13 home runs. This is game number 51 for the Pirates tonight. There's a strike. So 50 games in, 13 home runs. The previous Pirate to do that was Josh Bell. Before that was Jason Bay. Before that it was Brian Giles. It doesn't happen all that often to have that many Pirate home runs that early in the season. He lines went up the middle for a base hit. And he got a fastball after the first pitch slider. And he lines it back up the box for a one-out single.
12: And he hunts that fastball. That's the approach to have. You get a fastball in the zone, swing at it. Hopefully you find a hole. I didn't mention the slider. He does throw an occasional slider. Not very often, though. He's actually more likely to throw it to righties. Rarely throws it to lefties.
3: Lau is on for Nick Gonzalez. He's batting in the 3 spot tonight. He swings and ropes one high in the air to left and deep. Pinyengo back to the wall, and it's off the very top of the wall, bounding back into the field of play. Varsho will field and get it in. It'll be a double for Nick Gonzalez, bidding for his first home run since July of last year, and narrowly got it. It's second and third with one out.
12: He just can't catch a break. He hit it pretty good. I don't think he hit it great, but I thought he hit it good enough to have a chance. And smart hitting, by the way. He went up there ready for the fastball, got it. A very high, towering fly ball. And I guess 2 feet from going into the bullpen, which would have made it a homer.
3: Now, they raised the walls here a few years back. It's 14 feet 4 inches there. And hit maybe, 2 to 3 feet from the top. Second and third, one out for Spencer Horwitz. He pulls off a down and away splitter, strike one. And for Horwitz, his return to Toronto, came up with the Blue Jays. This is his first game here as a visitor. Hitting at 277, he's hit 4 home runs and a good chance here for the Pirates to score first in the first. Gausman on an 0-1, bounces it up there. 1 ball and 1 strike, another split.
12: And by the way, I don't want to fail to mention the center fielder for the Blue Jays, Dalton Varsho, Gary Varsho's son, Pirates' former outfielder. he did a heck of a job backing up there. We score. I mean, he was in left field when that ball came off the wall. If he wasn't over there, we'd be up by one.
3: Gausman sets in the 1-1, and it's down and away. I can't get him to chase that one either. It's two balls and a strike. Horwitz is one of the 13 qualified hitters with more walks than strikeouts. Vladimir Guerrero Jr. on that list as well, the first baseman of the Blue Jays. See if contact would be on here. The 2-1 swung on, hit high in the air to center and deep. Varsho racing back, just shy of the warning track. Now on it, he'll make the catch. Hit plenty deeply enough for Lau to score and Gonzalez to get to third. Spencer Horwitz with a sack fly, and the Pirates open with a 1-0 lead in the first.
12: Just another ho-hum excellent at-bat from Spencer Horwitz as he gives this one a ride. I thought he might have got enough. There was a little tail to that fastball, maybe caught it a little bit off the end, and Varsho turned and went running, which made me think even more that maybe it would get to the wall or maybe over. But it kind of died out there, but good at bat. Another ribby for Spencer.
3: 22nd. And now a man at third. That's Gonzalez with two outs for Connor Griffin in the five spot tonight. 20-year-old rookie for the Pirates. Righty batter. Facing the righty Gausman for the first time in the pitch. Wave and a miss. Strike one on a slider that time. Trying to lunge for it. Hey, a down and away slider doesn't mean it's necessarily a swing and a miss from Connor Griffin.
12: Especially if you leave it up.
3: One strike. Gausman ready. The pitch. Ball slowly tapped toward third. Okamoto charges, throws, and gets Griffin by a half step. And that ends the inning. But the Pirates will score first on the sack fly by Spencer Horwitz. We're through a half inning from Toronto. It's the Pirates 1 and Toronto coming to bat against Bubba Chandler right after this on the Pirates Radio Network presented by Iron City and IC Life.
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23: 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You start strong, maybe with a breakfast burrito to get you going. Then you bring in some power, like a MTO homestyle chicken sub. And when it's time to shut it down, that's milkshake territory. No debate. Because when you line things up right, even an ordinary day can feel like a win. Sheetz, the official convenience store of the Pittsburgh Pirates.
3: Toronto will come to bat here in the home half of the first inning. The Pirates open with a 1-0 lead for rookie righty Bubba Chandler.
12: I'm curious to see how he attacks. You know, at last start against Philly. I just didn't think that he attacked like he has throughout his career.
3: George Springer takes ball one.
12: You know, I was thinking back, you know, facing the Phils, Trey Turner, and then Kyle Schwarber. Now, Schwarber was probably one of the hotter hitters in baseball, but he threw him five consecutive off-speed pitches to start that at-bat in the first inning. And I bet Bubba's never done that before in his life. You know, as opposed to an announcer presence, you know. Throw a fastball, maybe throw a fastball in off the plate. Get his attention a little bit, and then go to your secondary stuff. It doesn't mean you have to go challenge him and throw a fastball down the middle because he's hot, but at least, you know, throw him something off the plate in just to get their attention a little bit, speed the bat up.
3: Here's a 1-0 and a swing and a miss. So back-to-back fastballs at 99 from Chandler. 1-1 on George Springer. The 36-year-old hitting at 200, four home runs. He hit his fourth yesterday in the Bronx. Chandler ready in the pitch. Swing and a miss. Threw it right by him.
12: Yeah, that's what you like to see. Announce your presence. That one rounded up to 100. 99.6 to be exact.
3: Three fastballs and ahead. One and two in the pitch. Yeah, why deviate? It's up high. Two balls and two strikes. Now Springer was so good for the Blue Jays last year. Missing some time with injury this year. Here's the 2-2. Swing and a miss. Struck him out and went with a slider down and away. One out.
12: And when you're aggressive like that with Bubba and you're announcing your presence with authority and that big fastball hitting triple digits, that makes the slider so much better. So much better, because all of a sudden, especially when the guy's swinging and missing, he's going to try to speed up his bat. So he's going to start things early, and then you're more likely to get a chase.
3: Here's Vladimir Guerrero Jr. Takes up and in, ball one.
12: I like it. Yep.
3: Announce your presence.
12: Announce your presence.
3: And these hitters, they all look at the stat line and say, oh, wow, he's walked a lot of guys. He must be wild. Yeah. And then you throw 100 up and in near the chin, and you're not feeling so comfortable. Right. Guerrero at 283, three home runs. Here's the pitch. And a strike. One of the game's greats, off to a very slow start. He has a lower slugging than on base right now.
12: Yeah, that's hard to believe. Three homers. On pace for nine.
3: Here comes a 1-1. And just off the plate away, it's two balls and a strike, missed with the slider. Been an all-star each of the previous five seasons. Was one of the stalwarts of the postseason last year for Toronto as they won the pennant. Here's a 2-1 from Chandler. High and in, three balls and a strike. Missed with a fastball.
12: Well, he'll be geared up for it. He's a guy that can normally hit velocity. And that's what he'll be looking for here.
3: 3-1 on Vlad Jr. And Chandler delivers. Swing and a miss. Threw it upstairs, 3-2.
12: And I know Bubba will talk about this. Is, you know, you again, challenge and try to throw another fastball by him. Or he's confident and comfortable throwing a change. You throw a change up in this situation, you might get a chase, or at least get him way out in front.
3: 3-2, swinging a foul back. 101.3 from Bubba Chandler. That might have been as fast as ever. And it was a strike. Here's the pitch. Swinging a crack bat pop up. Foul territory, first base side, and into the and off of the Pirates dugout.
12: Jammed him with a slider. Broke his bat with a slider.
3: Don't usually see that, do you?
12: We don't. Maybe a slider didn't slide. But a lot of guys like to call it a cement mixer because it just spins. It doesn't really break, and it stays inside. The hitter anticipates it breaking over the heart, and it doesn't.
3: Count still full on Vlad Jr., one out, nobody on. 1-0 Pirates lead in the first. The pitch, and up high, ball four. Missed with another 100-plus fastball, but ball four. And so Vlad Jr. is out at first for Dalton Varsho. That fastball was tied for the fastest that Bubba has thrown in the major leagues. Well, Varsho is the hottest hitter going right now for the Jays. He's hitting six straight. Lefty batter. Takes down and in for ball one. 276 overall, five homers. You mentioned Gary Varsho, his dad, your teammate, and a longtime pro scout, too, following his playing days. 1-0 pitch, swinging a foul back, one ball, one strike. Your impressions of Gary Varsho?
12: Gary was a gamer, played hard, you know, more of a platoon guy, would face certain righties as a left-handed bat, fundamentally sound, could run, make all the plays defensively.
3: Upstairs, 2-1 now on Dalton Varsho.
12: I don't think he'd balk at the notion that his son's a better player. he's a talented kid, boy, and he could play some center field.
3: And he came up as a catcher.
12: Yeah, that's even more impressive.
3: The 2-1, and it's a strike down and in, and Varsho wants to challenge this.
2: Pitch is called a strike. The batter is challenging.
3: Alex McKay working the plate. First ABS challenge of the night.
2: The call is confirmed. Toronto has one challenge remaining.
3: Thank you, Alex McKay. I like it. Very clear and concise.
12: Yeah. I think sometimes, especially when you're facing a hard thrower like Bubba Chandler and he's throwing you a fastball up, and then he comes back with a fastball down, it looks like it's ankle high, and you're certain that it's a ball low.
3: 2-2. A swing and a miss. Struck him out. Went up and in with 100. Second strikeout for Chandler. Well, this is a much better start for Bubba Chandler than we've seen in recent starts.
12: It's helping. I mean, the command isn't great. It's helping that these guys are chasing some pitches. And, I think when you come in firing fastballs, guys got to start sooner, so they're less likely to take those borderline pitches.
3: The pitch, swing and a foul back, strike one to Kazuma Okamoto.
12: And, there's been some, both strikeouts, the pitches were at least a foot above the zone.
3: Could be a good matchup for Chandler. This is a team that wants to make contact, wants to put the ball in play. Don't see a lot of pitches. Don't draw a ton of walks. Right side open for the righty batter, hitting at 218 in his rookie season. 10 home runs. The pitch, swinging a foul back. Two strikes after 11 years playing for the Yomiuri Giants in Japan.
12: Two outs, two strikes. You can't ignore Vlad Guerrero at first. He will sneak a bag on you.
3: Only one attempt against Chandler this year. Andy Rodriguez doing the catching. Here's an 0-2 home, swinging a foul back. Yeah, Vlad Jr. with four steals. An opportunist.
12: Yeah, if you ignore him, he'll take off. Actually, on the one strike pitch, I think he wanted to go. But Bubba held on to the ball, stayed in that stretch, had him retreat.
3: Two strikes on Okamoto. Chandler comes home. Down and in. And now it's one ball and two strikes. It's a changeup, 93.
12: Yeah.
3: And I see why you suggested maybe trying to throw that to Vlad Jr. because it just dips down out of a hittable area for a right-handed batter. Vladimir Guerrero Jr. leads off first. The pitch swung through and missed. He went back to it and struck him out. Three strikeouts in the first inning for Bubba Chandler. And we'll go to the second in Toronto. Pirates 1, Blue Jays nothing on the Pirates Radio Network presented by Iron City and IC Light.
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3: Second inning coming up from Toronto. The Pirates leading the Blue Jays 1-0. Back home next Friday night, the Pirates will host the Twins at 6:45. And after the game, in an America 250-themed Zambelli drone show brought to you by AHN. Get your tickets, pirates.com/drone show. It's a week from tonight. Jostinson Garcia will lead it off for the Pirates. Right-handed batting rookie with good power facing Kevin Gausman. And the pitch, swing and a miss, strike one. He will expand the zone, or at least in years past he will. Trying to limit that. Here's the pitch. And a strike on the inner edge. And it's going to be challenged by Garcia.
2: Strike. The batter is challenging.
3: Looked inside from here, but I got a bad vantage point. Let's see what Garcia thinks.
2: The call is confirmed. Well, Pittsburgh has one challenge remaining.
12: My goodness.
3: Yeah, maybe part of a seam was in the strike zone.
12: That's about it.
3: Any part of the ball in the zone, it is a strike. Thus, nothing in two in the pitch. Swing and a miss, struck him out.
12: Yeah, that's the other thing with Gausman. You know, you mentioned he doesn't walk many guys. But that's because he gets chased. You know, his split is in the zone one out of every four pitches. The slider, one in every three pitches. The fastball now, he's in the zone more often, a little over 60%.
3: Here's Hendy Rodriguez, and it's down and in for ball one. And I mean, the one strike that he threw Garcia was a strike by, you know, a millimeter. Trying to get a young guy with a history of chasing to chase. 1-0, swinging a ball lined into right, and that's going to get down for a base hit. Stayed on the split, and Andy Rodriguez with a one-out single to right field.
12: Boy, Sanchez, the right fielder, playing him the pull. I mean, he was way over there. I thought off the bat it might get down in the corner, and then I look up, and the right fielder was right there.
3: Here's the first major league at-bat for ace Merlin Valdez. 22-year-old out of the Dominican Republic. First position player signed this decade to debut for the Pirates. And the pitch to him. Swinging a high pop-up foul, back it out of play. What a moment for him today. Not only his debut, but his favorite player growing up was Jose Bautista, who just happened to share a field with him in pregame warm-ups. Bautista throwing out the first pitch along with Edwin Encarnacion. Dual bobblehead giveaway today. Valdez waits. Sees it just off the plate away. One ball, one strike. Big, tall, right-handed batter. His last five games at AAA Indianapolis hit five home runs. Rodriguez on at first with one out. 1-0 Pirates. Swing and a miss out in front of the splitter. And it's 1-2. Boy, he really fills up the batter's box, doesn't he?
12: Yeah, he's a big kid.
3: Wearing number 55. Tucks the bat behind his hip a bit, and the pitch swung on and roped foul. They're playing highlights of his five home runs that he's hit in the last five games, and three of them are down and in pitches. I think all breaking balls are off-speed pitches. And he's just able to almost one hand out of the ballpark. And then he hit another one off the end of the bat to right field. He's got a lot of power. Here's a 1-2 to him. Swing and a miss. Struck him out. Took a big rip on a fastball. And Gausman gets his third strikeout.
12: Yeah, that's what he does. You know, he'll get you to chase that split down, then that four-seamer up in the zone. 95. Let's a late swing from Valdez.
3: So Rodriguez at first with two away. Pirates up 1-0. The number nine man, Jake Mangum. Switch hitter batting left. Third baseman Okamoto plays in the pitch. Swing and a miss. Flailing at a down and away splitter. Strike one. Andy Rodriguez has never stolen a base in the major leagues. Corners stay about even with the bags. Here's an 0-1. He starts and stops. That ball is guided in the air to left. Pinyango is there for the final out. Pirates get a hit. Strand a man.

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7: Yohendrick Piñango will lead it off for Toronto. Left-handed batter, then Ernie Clement and Jesus Sanchez facing Bubba Chandler. First pitch, swing and a foul tip and a strike. The Pirates in the field tonight. I haven't had to mention it because there haven't been any balls to play yet. Mangum in left, Garcia in center, Valdez is in right, Gonzalez, Griffin, Lau, and Horwitz third around the horn to first. Up and in, Andy Rodriguez doing the catching. One ball, one strike on Piñango. 298 in his rookie season with a home run. Out of Venezuela. Griffin plays him up the middle of the pitch. Swinging a ground ball rolled to second. And Lau has it and on to first for the out. One away. After Chandler struck out three, walked one in the first inning.
9: Good change up there. It just makes that change up and slider better when you establish the fastball.
7: One away for Ernie Clement. Contact specialist. Hit three doubles yesterday against the Yankees. Righty batter takes inside for ball one. Fastball at 99. 296 batting average, three home runs. Here's the set and the pitch. A swing and a ball chopped on two hops to third, backing up Gonzalez, and they fumbled it. That'll be an error on Nick Gonzalez, his fourth.
9: He had to back up a bit because of the hop. And when you retreat, you got to catch it and get rid of it quickly. And he was trying to be too quick. Just popped right out of the palm of his glove.
7: Show a man on for Jesus Sanchez. Former Marlin hitting a 277. Five home runs. Left-handed batter who has hit well here at Rogers Center. Formerly known as Sky Dome, for those of a certain age. Sanchez talking with Alex McKay, the plate umpire. Seemed to be some misunderstanding about something. Now they reset the pitch timer. And the pitch home, high and away for ball one. Well, supposed to be a changeup down and away. Trying to get that double play ball. Here's a 1-0 pitch. And that's back in there for a strike. 1-1 now on Sanchez. Changeup right out over. Pirates lead 1-0. Sack fly by Spencer Horwitz in his return.

0: to Toronto. Chandler looking over at the runner, Clement. One steal. Here's the pitch. Hooked it down and in. Now two balls and a strike and an even 100.
1: And Sanchez really hits fastball. That explains first two-pitch changeups. It's a fastball to 362 clip. Everything else, low 200s and below.
0: Here's a 2-1. Swing and a miss. Two balls and two strikes. But now what kind of fastball is he hitting at 362? Is he hitting 99 plus? You know what I mean? So that if you're getting in the head of Bubba Chandler. The runner takes off before the pitch. Throw down and no chance for Andy Rodriguez. Clement was already on the move before Chandler came home. That's his second stolen base for him.
1: Yeah, he took off. He had two steps before Bubba started his delivery home.
0: Man in scoring position and a 3-2 count on Sanchez. Let's see how he handles this. The pitch, swing and a tap, foul. So came right back in the zone. Try to get him to roll over that changeup. No more double play opportunity now. Just the second stolen base attempt off Chandler this season. Pirates lead 1-0 in the second. Three balls, two strikes. Chandler comes home. Swing and a miss. Struck him out and got him out in front of that changeup. Fourth strikeout for Chandler.
1: Yeah, you could throw that for strikes, boy. That's such a good pitch for him. You don't even have to be perfect with it. I mean, it was up a little bit, outer half of the plate, but he's geared up for 100. He's going to be out in front.
0: Now, Brandon Valenzuela. And every time a Pirates pitcher strikes out an opponent in May, Coppers is donating $25 to Blood Cancer United. So four strikeouts for Chandler, two shy of a season high. Valenzuela, switch hitter, bats left, takes up high, ball one. He's been doing most of the catching with Alejandro Kirk out. Kirk, a native of Tijuana, Mexico. Valenzuela out of Hermosillo. Here's a 1-0. Swinging a foul right back. One ball, one strike. Hitting a 238 with four home runs. Rookie. Now Kirk had to have left thumb surgery.
1: Sanchez from Valenzuela and Valenzuela from Mexico.
0: I mean, Venezuela. Up high, 2-1. I was starting to think of myself, oh, wait a minute. How could that be?
1: Yeah, I know.
0: Well, you had me for a minute there. Wait. Clement reached on an error, still second. He's there with two away. 1-0 Pirates. The 2-1 darts down and in. That is three balls and a strike over through 99. A number nine hitter, Andres Jimenez, waiting on deck.
1: Hermosillo is a big city. Played there.
0: Oh, is that right?
1: Yeah.
0: Here's a 3-1 coming. Swinging a foul back.
1: Back in 1990. It seemed actually pretty modern. Of all the Mexican cities I played in. It's like, wow, look at that.
0: Hermosillo.
1: Hmm.
0: Be cool to check it out sometime. Play summer baseball and winter baseball there. Full count on Valenzuela. And the pitch. And ball four, high and away, changeup. So the second walk from Chandler. Two have reached. He still has not allowed a hit. And now Jimenez will bat. He hits 361 with runners in scoring position. Pirates up 1-0 in the second in Toronto. Lefty batter at 239, five home runs. The pitch, swinging a ground ball right to the shortstop, Griffin, and he'll tag the bag at second for the force. No runs, no hits, one error, two left. Through two in Toronto, 1-0 Pirates. on the Pirates Radio Network, presented by Iron City and IC Light.

0: Horwitz, that'll put Lau in motion here with two outs in the third. Yeah, when we went out for dinner last night, we had to, they reluctantly put down the hockey game for us.
1: Yeah, I mean, I kind of want Canada to win a cup.
0: 3-2, and it's going to be strike three call to Horwitz, and Cotton looking to end the inning. So five strikeouts for Gausman. We'll go to the bottom of the third, and it's 1-0 Pirates here on the Pirates Radio Network.

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7: Pirates 1, Blue Jays nothing. George Springer to bat here in the bottom of the third. Takes in tight ball one from Bubba Chandler. Chandler has struck out four, walked two. No hits allowed. Pirates getting a sac fly by Spencer Horwitz in the first inning. Chandler on a 1-0. And Springer, check swing, foul to the screen. Coming up on Saturday, May 30th, the Twins will be in town. It's a week from tomorrow. 4:05 start at PNC Park. 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And the pitch. Fouled right back. 1-2. 100-mile-per-hour fastball from Chandler. That arm is live tonight. 23-year-old rookie right-hander from Georgia. Ready to go, and the pitch. Swinging a foul back. Springer dropped his bat after swinging at 101.
8: What I like is they give you exit velocity, launch angle, and distance, even on balls hit behind them. That ball would have went 210 feet if it didn't land in the stands.
9: College catches interference. Runners awarded first base.
7: And Andy Rodriguez, his glove had come in contact with the swing of Springer. And so that is the third catcher's interference called against the Pirates this year, one for each of the catchers. Assess an error to Rodriguez. No time at bat for Springer. Second error for the Pirates tonight. In front of Ladd Jr., leadoff man reaches. He walked back in the first. And I don't care if he's only got three home runs this year. I don't like seeing him up there in the box.
8: Well, always a dangerous bat.
7: Here's the pitch, and he sees a strike.
8: Crazy, we were talking about his dad last night, and so we had to look up the numbers. Was it a .318 career batting average?
7: Here's the pitch, swinging a foul. You were working with Brownie last night.
8: No, I think when we were...
7: Having dinner?
8: Having dinner.
7: Oh, that must have been after I went to bed.

0: think he's a 318 or 319 career hitter. Something else.
1: Vlad Senior?
0: Yeah. Crazy, oh, crazy.
1: He was fantastic. Toss over to first. And Springer is back. Kind of a little-known fact, I guess, when Vlad Senior was playing for Montreal, that's when Vlad Junior was born, so he's Canadian.
0: Yeah.
1: I grew up in the Dominican Republic, but born in Canada, born in Montreal. 0-2, half swinging a ball high, one ball, two strikes. So what a perfect fit for the Blue Jays. Have him as a franchise player. Springer at first, nobody out here in the third. The pitch, swinging a ball, lined into left of center, a base hit. Springer will head all the way to third. The throw comes in from Garcia, right on the bag, but just a tad late. And so Springer to third on the base hit by Guerrero. Two on, nobody out. And Varsho coming up. We got a pause 10 for the ID on the Pirates Radio Network.
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1: Now here's Varsho. Now Chandler struck him out the first time around, but he's come in red hot, six-game hitting streak. Hitting almost 500 in that time. Lefty batter against the righty Chandler, and the pitch right there for a strike.
0: Springer still can run a little bit at his age, 36 years old. Challenging the young center fielder going first to third.
1: I was a little surprised at first. Don't see the American League teams much. 0-1 up high, 1-1 on Varsho. So Griffin will play the lefty batter up the middle. Lau will try to cut down the hole on the right side. Chandler, a fly ball pitcher. Here's a 1-1. Swinging a foul right back.
0: Well, that was the first ball hit out of the infield. Strikeout would be nice.
1: Chandler has fanned four. Springer reached on catcher's interference. He's at third. And Guerrero is on at first. Nobody out. Okamoto on deck. Here's the pitch. Swinging a foul back again. A lot of 99s and 100s today from Chandler. Even 101. More in the zone tonight. 21 balls, 34 strikes. And the 1-2. Swinging the ball. Rolled to first. Horwitz sees Springer move off third. And he throws it in the left field, easily allowing Springer to score. And the runners will move up to second and third. Well, he looked indecisive whether to throw it, and then kind of threw it off his back foot rather than running the runner a little closer to one base or the other. And that's that.
0: Well, that's where you... Before the pitch is thrown, you should have it in your mind what you're doing with the ball when it's hit to you. That's a double play ball. And so you're playing the middle back. Would you trade two outs for a run in that situation? Probably. Now, if the ball's not hit that hard, then you might want to get the guy at the plate, and you know, you're still up by one. Now you're in a pickle.
1: Here's Okamoto and a strike tied at one. Second and third, nobody out. An error on Horwitz, his first of the season. Third error by the Pirates already tonight. Second in the inning. Okamoto, 10 home runs. Hitless in his last 15. Yeah, he takes a high breaking ball. 1-1. Yeah, with Griffin playing up the middle, Lau cutting down the hole, that was really the only double play chance that they had. Sharply to Horwitz at the bag, the pitch. And it's inside 2-1.
0: Yeah, I mean, I believe it's a routine double play ball, but the play's right in front of you.
1: A 2-1 pitch, a swing and a foul.
0: You know, 3-6-3 double plays are not real common.